0: U.S. Ambassador Pete Hoekstra. Revelers gathered at the official residence for the annual 4th of July party to see the jets fly at a low altitude. Charlottetown, Moncton, Halifax, and St. John all recorded record temperatures for July 3rd. Environment Canada says temperatures in the Atlantic soared across the Maritimes, breaking some temperature records that had been in place for more than 100 years. The temperature in Charlottetown hit 30.8 degrees Celsius, beating the previous 30-degree record set for the city back in 1873. Halifax's new record is 32.8 degrees Celsius, the hottest since it reached 30.6 degrees on July 3rd, 1981. Nurses in British Columbia are set to picket the province's largest hospital next week. The BC Nurses Union says it will picket the Vancouver General Hospital on Tuesday, 5 days after members voted in favor of a strike. The union says essential services will be maintained in order to protect patient safety, but it's a province-wide refusal of the non-essential overtime hours and non-nursing duties that will continue. The announcement from the union comes after 98.2% of almost 51,000 nurses voted in favor of job actions after 67% of members rejected a tentative agreement. The RCMP in Yarmouth, Nova Scotia, have charged the owner of a local taxi business with alleged sexual offenses dating back more than 20 years. They also say there may be more victims who have not come forward. Canadian press reporter Lisa Laporte says the Mounties began their investigation back in January.
1: They say they've identified two victims who were youths between 2001 and 2004 when the incidents allegedly happened. A 63-year-old man has been charged with sexual exploitation, sexual assault, and assault.
0: The man has been released on conditions and is due back in court next month. Delegates at the National Convention for the Alternative for Germany party have overwhelmingly re-elected their leaders. AfD achieved second place in the February 2025 national election in Germany with 20.8% of the vote, the best showing by a right-leaning party since the Second World War. This is the Canadian Press. In sports, Logan Gilbert gave up one hit and struck out seven in 7 1/3 innings. Randy Arozarena hit a grand slam, and the Seattle Mariners beat the Toronto Blue Jays 11-0. Blue Jays reliever Adam Macko allowed three hits and a run in the sixth inning before being replaced by Tommy Nance, who promptly surrendered a three-run homer to Raleigh. Kylian Mbappe scored on a penalty kick in the 70th minute to break the deadlock as France held off Paraguay 1-0 in the World Cup round of 16 today at Philadelphia Stadium. The juggernaut French side moves on to face Morocco next at Boston Stadium on Thursday. France won the men's tournament in 2018 and finished runner-up in 2022. The BC Lions aim for their first win as they host the Edmonton Elks tonight in Kelowna, BC in CFL action. The Lions entered the season with Grey Cup aspirations but have suffered three straight losses to open the 2026 campaign. Edmonton, meanwhile, boasts a 3-0 record. From the Canadian Press, I'm John Kennedy.
2: Welcome to Famous Lost Words. I'm Christopher Ward, and with me, as always, the creator of the show,
3: my co-host, Tom Chuck.
2: Hello, Christopher. Okay, we have another jam-packed show of three very different artists this week. First of all, there's David Bowie, and we have a great interview from 1983 upon the release of Let's Dance, which was the album to send Bowie to the stratosphere. He was already hugely successful and influential, but this one made him a superstar. And for this Bowie interview, we've brought in a former colleague of yours from the old Much Music days to share her experiences with Bowie, and there are plenty of them, so I'm looking forward to chatting with her mere seconds from now. We also have a really interesting interview with Depeche Mode from 2005, or as I like to call them in the 80s and 90s, Depressed Mood. But this is a good chat because they were already 25 years into their career, and we talked to them about their early days, the current project they had going, and their appreciation for Canada, Montreal, Vancouver, Toronto. Good stuff coming up. And finally, Christopher, you and I had an argument about whether even to feature Graham Parker on our show, because not a lot of people know who he is. But whether you know him or not, this interview is interesting, but more importantly, it's hilarious. So that's near the end of our show. Graham Parker, it's excellent. So let's get started with our Bowie interview from 1983, the year of Let's Dance. This is ultra cool because we're talking about David Bowie right now. We did a Bowie interview a few months ago. Mm-hmm. And I want to talk to our special guest about that because I want to tell her about our favorite highlight. Okay, I don't know if you remember what that is.
4: No, of course not.
2: Okay. Would you please introduce our guest as we do our David Bowie segment, but go ahead.
4: We do have a guest, and we don't very often have guests on Famous Lost Words, so we have a special guest, my dear friend and former co-worker from Much Music Days, Laurie Brown.
5: Yay!
4: All right, Laurie.
5: Hi. I am so pleased to be here.
4: It is intimate, isn't it?
5: It's very intimate.
4: Where shall we begin?
2: Well, so let's talk about David Bowie. Now, I understand that you have a David Bowie story, but before you do,
4: more than one.
2: Oh, more than one. Okay. Oh, yeah. I think you've actually alluded to some of these. Okay. This is going to be good. But when we ran our David Bowie interview a few months ago, it was really interesting because Bowie was being true Bowie, you know, a real artist, thinking in a way that most of us don't. But one of the questions we asked is like, where do you live? Where's your house? And he says, well, I don't have a house. That would be counterintuitive to everything that I stand for. It would go against all of my art, right? And it was a really posh kind of answer. And it was very funny. We were kind of gently mocking our friend, you know, our hero, David Bowie, pardon the pun. And, but we had a lot of fun at his expense there. But also there were some great moments from that interview. So this interview is from about 1983. And I believe that part of this is a press conference and part of this is a separate interview because you may not know this, but a lot of the interviews that we have are completely not labeled at all. And we have to guess based on the answers as to who it is and what they're talking about and
5: Holy
2: when it was.
5: Smokes.
2: But that's kind of part of the fun
5: that
2: as a geek.
5: That is a music fan's trivia game. It's great.
2: Sure. So tell us your connection with David Bowie.
5: The first time I met Bowie, I was in London working for Much Music, and I honestly can't remember who I was there to interview, but I got a call from the office saying, can you get to Paris tomorrow to interview Bowie?
4: The answer to that question, by the way, is always yes.
5: Always yes. And then it was absolutely terrifying, you know, get to the airport, find the first flight, buy the tickets, get there, and then think, I'm going to interview Bowie tomorrow for the first time. And how do you interview someone who has given way more interviews than you will ever conduct in your life? There's no way you can do enough research. There's no way.
4: Right.
5: You just have to, at that point, work on your gut instinct and what you know as a fan. So he was very cool.
4: No surprise.
5: Surprise. He was eating a croque monsieur sandwich in his hotel room when I walked in. And I thought, how can he eat in front of me? I could never eat in front of him. But then it was probably one of the best interviews I think I've done because I had to work just solely on instinct.
4: Mm.
5: And there was I hadn't seen the show. I didn't know what the new tour was about. It was a Glass Spider tour. So it just went. And for me, that was one of my favorite interviews because of that fact.
4: Now, the thing about that is it led to many other interviews. Mm-hmm. I mean, I think it's fair to say that there was a special connection between Bowie and yourself, a professional one, of course. Mm-hmm. But why do you think that happened and how did it sort of, you know, spin out over time?
5: Well, you probably noticed this too, Christopher, is that when you make a connection with an artist, the first interview, and then you meet them again and again. It's almost like the relation just, you get to know each other better each time. It's like the conversation just continues. And I found that each time I talked to him, we went further. We got a little deeper. He trusted me more. He gave me more. He was incredibly respectful and generous.
4: Mm-hmm.
5: And I found that I was able to even more so trust my instincts and just throw things out there that I think, I wonder if he's got an answer about this. And he'd go, why, yes, I've just read that book, as a matter of fact, or I've just seen that play, or whatever, you know?
4: Wow.
5: So, and that was the fun of it for me, is just guessing what was on Bowie's mind.
4: There's a lot, I would think. Now, just before we get to the clips, there's just one little story I want to ask you about, which you told me when I was interviewing you for the book, Is This Live, about the early years of Much. And it was that time when there was a bank of cameras. I think it was at a show in California.
5: Oh, yeah. You know, the highlight of my career.
4: Oh, that moment.
5: And I wasn't there. I was back in Toronto just, you know, getting ready to do my shift. And a Much Music cameraman had been part of this huge press gaggle of people with Bowie. I think it was some big award show or something like that. And he was walking by all this press and he saw the Much Music logo on the camera. And he turned to the camera and he said, "Hi, Laurie." And that piece of tape came winging back from, I think it was Los Angeles or something like that, and played it. And it was just like, oh my God, you mean that God has remembered who I was when he was not standing in front of me? That's all I asked for.
2: You know, it is funny because, Christopher, you've interviewed so many people over the years. Laurie, you've interviewed so many people over the years. I've met a considerable number of stars. But the ones that are the most meaningful are the ones that you make the personal connection with. Yeah. You know, I did an hour interview with Alanis Morissette many years ago. And when it was done, she complimented, like, the interview. She said, "That was a great conversation." And that meant more to me than the fact that I was meeting Alanis Morissette, right? I was nervous. There were so many questions. She was a huge star at the time. And there are moments when you make those connections, and those moments are way more memorable and important to us as professionals than just the sheer number of superstars that we meet.
5: I think so. I think because the beauty of a great interview is that for both people, it just feels like a conversation.
4: Yeah, right.
5: And for the audience, it feels like they're having a real conversation.
4: They're sitting at the next table. Yeah.
5: Yeah. This person's really listening when the other person's talking, and this person's really listening when the other person's talking. Mm-hmm. And that people love to hear in an interview.
4: Let's listen in on some Bowie clips and we'll react.
5: Okay.
2: Okay, so here's David Bowie talking about his brand new song from 1983.
6: I've written a song called Let's Dance that has the, that's sort of a desperate love song, which has that kind of quality to it, and sort of summed up what I'd like to do with the tour, the feeling of the tour.
2: Okay, so there you go. And of course, you know, Let's Dance, like, we were all huge Bowie fans over the years, but Let's Dance really changed the game for him. It put him in the category of Madonna and Prince and, you know, even Michael Jackson. It was a real game changer for him.
5: I think he finally found a way to see what was going on out in the popular music world and take what he wanted from it. But, as he said, a desperate love song, mm-hmm. which is the genius of it, right? Mm-hmm. It's like Born in the USA. You know, you can listen to that two very, very different ways. And so to make people dance about this must have given him ultimate joy.
4: Yeah.
2: And here he is talking about kind of his new sound for that album.
6: It has an intention of being danceable, but I think in terms of lyric, I've tried to keep it simple. As anything that I've ever written before, I'd like to consider that I'm trying to write in a more obvious and positive manner than I've written in a long time. I'm not quite so concerned with cut-up exercise or using juxtaposition of lyrics or whatever. I'd like to do something positive with what I'm writing, if I'm going to continue writing. And if it's not working after two or three albums, I'll stop.
2: You know, that's very interesting. One of the great songs on that album is perhaps as poppiest, and it's Modern Love, mm-hmm. right? And that song just sounds like a great pop song. And my boys, who were late teens at the time, just about, you know, a year or two ago, were playing me that song. And my son, my oldest son, was just raving about the lyrics of Modern Love. I'm kind of going, I've never really noticed it. It was just kind of a Bowie pop song to me. But those lyrics are so good. They're so deep. And I think what you're saying, Laurie, is absolutely true. He found his voice within the pop vein, but he could still be Bowie. And the depth of those lyrics and the imagery that he used was still him, but it sounded great on the radio.
5: You know, and I think you can make a comparison to Brian Ferry and Roxy Music in that. Mm-hmm. Brian Ferry's lyrics, if you pull them apart, they're basically cliches. They're basically things that everyone has said before, and he utilized that really, really well in just finding very simple words that everybody pairs together in the same way. It's kind of like a cut-up technique, only it is with cliches and putting them together and how can I make something meaningful.
2: So what is a cut-up technique? Because he uses that phrasing a couple times in this interview. What does that mean?
5: It is something that started with the Dadaist movement in the early 20th century. And I think that's where Bowie got it, perhaps more so than William Burroughs. William Burroughs did it as well, where you just take a bunch of words, cut them all up, throw them up in the air, put them down, and then see what you come up with. Mm-hmm. And it's finding meaning where no meaning exists. So, but I think with Bowie, I think that he was probably pulling on the Dadaist idea, rather, maybe more so than William Burroughs.
4: Okay. I like, too, that he talks about being obvious and positive, but not in a disparaging way. That, to him, is an upbeat thing to do.
5: Yeah.
2: And that kind of flies contrary to some of his previous albums. And here he is talking about his relationship to RCA, his previous record label.
6: I think that I released several very interesting, intelligent, and important albums on RCA, which they didn't seem to give much time for. Lodger was very much one of them, yeah. Low and Heroes were two others. And I just felt, well, I think we both felt that it was time that we maybe

0: This is great stuff with David Bowie from 1983. Hang on, we've got more coming up next on Famous Last Words.
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0: This is Famous Last Words. I'm Tom Jokic with Christopher Ward and our special guest, Laurie Brown. And here's David Bowie talking about the audience for hit singles versus his loyal audience that follows him album to album.
18: I don't hold much faith in things like singles because

0: You know, if singles artists, you're only as strong as your last single, and it's not, my audience seems to be a pretty loyal one. And I think from that, the rest of the audience either grows or gets smaller according to the last single you put out. You can't really hold much store by all that, you know. You get to a point where you realise only a certain amount of people like you, and those are the people that are going to be there, and that's life.
1: But, you know, you have to attract a certain audience to make that philosophy manageable in terms of being able to forward your career. In other words, making enough money by selling enough albums so that you can not care about singles, don't you think?
2: Could it be any more true than it is today that artists, for the most part, live from single to single, just as he's saying back in 1977?
3: It's weird, too, though, because if you ask musicians, they still consider the album, that hour's length of music, as their artistic structure. I still believe that most musicians say, that's how I think of my music, and that is sort of the cycle of sound and ideas and feelings that I put together. So I think it's tearing the music industry apart in a lot of ways, where, you know, if you don't do a great single, you don't get to make an album.
2: Well, and the foundation for the music business, let's use the word here,
3: loosely,
2: nasty word, is the sale of an album with the 10 or the 12 tracks on it, and the revenue that flows from that. Yep. If it continues where it's only one song at a time, it's an entirely different structure.
3: It's like podcasting.
2: And a difficult one to sustain at that.
3: Yeah.
1: Okay, this next clip is great. So listen to David Bowie from 1983 talking about what movie got him interested in rock and roll.
4: I think the first time I really wanted to play music is when I saw a film of the Little Richard Band. And I think the movie was called Mr. Rock and Roll. It was an Alan Freed movie. If I remember rightly, Little Richard and his band were in it, playing a couple of songs. It was probably Tutti Frutti and Long Tall Sally or something. Or Lucille, I think it was. Lucille. And when I saw that saxophone lineup, I immediately, that was it. I didn't want to do anything else in life but play the saxophone. So I guess that was the first time I wanted to play music.
2: Who would have called that Little Richard was the number one inspiration for David Bowie?
3: And not even Little Richard, but the guys in the sax section.
2: Yeah.
3: You know, he started to learn sax when he was 13 years old, and he was playing with jazz people in you know, was it Brixton where he came from, right? That's how he started, was this love of the sax, you know? Like, it's crazy to me that he could move from side guy with interesting instrument to the ultimate performer that he was.
2: Yeah. Who knew?
1: And here's David Bowie talking about some of his favorite albums.
4: Singles, I can't really talk about. Singles for me have always been part of an album. I've never gone out to make a single. They've always been part of the album. The albums that I like particularly, one is Low, which is the first of the Bowie Eno trilogy, and the second one would have to be Diamond Dogs, which was the first time I really played around with cutting up music. I'd been cutting up lyrics for a number of years, but it's the first time also that I'd played instruments myself all over the album. I had just broken up the Spiders, and I didn't really want to entrust my music to another set of musicians at the time. So I tried everything myself, and the guitar, drums, and saxophones and synthesizers. And so it has a peculiarly idiosyncratic style. I find it very endearing, kind of remote and a bit scary. It's nice.
1: David Bowie just called his old music endearing. That's kind of cool.
3: Well, there I listen to that and I think, here's a man who's taking control, who wants control over every aspect of the sound. He's had it with the band.
2: But how many truly great enduring artists cannot be, you know, accused of just that?
3: And there's nothing wrong with that. Yeah. It just means that they have so many creative ideas that it's easier to do it yourself than explain it.
2: The thing that killed me in the interviews that I saw it with you is that there was this really lighthearted quality about Bowie. Some of this stuff is very serious, but did you find him to be almost comedic at times?
3: Yeah.
5: Really?
3: He was very self-deprecating and liked to poke fun at himself as well, which I found very endearing. He still felt that it was pop music, even though I can't think of another artist who was so deeply in love with art all kinds of art and the importance of it. And yet, there he was, just, it was no big deal.
2: In one clip, I saw you guys switch roles.
3: Oh, yeah.
2: Do you remember that?
3: Yeah. I can't even remember what he asked me. He didn't ask me out. That's all I know.
2: No, I mean switch roles in that he became the interviewer.
3: Yes.
2: And you became the subject of the interview.
3: That was the question I was looking for. Would you like to go out with me, Lori Brown? And that never happened. I don't remember what he said, but that was fun.
2: It was something along the lines of, Lori Brown, well, was the last time we saw each other, was it Paris?
3: Oh, yeah.
2: You know, it was one of those, like...
3: We'll always have Paris.
2: Yes.
1: Wow, you literally will always have Paris.
3: Yeah.
1: That's great. Okay, and here's Bowie talking about how bad times make for good songs.
4: Bad times produce interesting songs, there's no doubt about it. I think, as an artist, I find that I create a little battlefield inside me, and I set different forces at work, and the outcome of it all becomes the song. I think, to a certain extent, an artist plays with his psyche quite drastically. Sometimes it can produce very dangerous circumstances, I think, but I think it is necessary for the artist to put himself through all kinds of emotional experiences to give depth to the songs that he's writing. For me, anyway. This is a personal opinion. I mean, every artist is different.
1: Isn't that great? He creates a battlefield within himself and sets the forces kind of at each other.
3: Mm.
1: Wow. What a way to write a song. That sounds painful.
2: It sounds exhausting.
3: But we could always count on Bowie for that, because he could always write a song that we would love, and yet it was about the darker side of ourselves. And so that's why I think it resonated more than just another hit single on the radio, because there was always something deeper that we could relate to, whether, you know, it was feeling isolated or alienated or
2: rejected,
3: fearful, yeah. Rejected. Mm-hmm. He was always, you know, looking out for the misfits, and we all felt like misfits growing up, mm-hmm. in our, you know, most deeply rabid fan stage of our love of music.
2: So true, Laurie.
1: Absolutely. But there's also the like some of the imagery in his songs were so cool. You know, China Girl. I stumbled into town just like a sacred cow, visions of swastikas in my head, plans for everyone. Like, wow. And I just, you first hear that and it's mind blowing. You don't even know exactly what it means. And perhaps he didn't even when he wrote it. But those images and those lyrics and the way he sang it was just so cool.
3: Yeah, that's a great pop song.
2: What did Iggy have to do with that song?
1: I think Iggy co-wrote that song, yeah. Still more to come with David Bowie from 1983 and Lori Brown on Famous Lost Words next.
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1: This is Famous Last Words. I'm Tom Jokic with Christopher Ward and our special guest, former VJ for Much Music, Laurie Brown. Okay, so this final clip with David Bowie from 1983 is talking about the future of music video.
4: I haven't really observed, but what I do know about video so far is that it started off as an interesting idea to connect vision and music. I think it was just straightforward visual interpretation at first. And then the idea of making the little movies that seem to be rampant at the moment. I think presumably the next step, for me personally anyway, will be to utilize the 3 or 4 minutes that one has at one's disposal to make some kind of positive statement in terms of a socially related subject. The videos get played all over the world. Very often they're seen an awful lot. I think it would be very useful to make some kind of point in them. And let them serve a third purpose other than just be visually decorative and to interpret the music.
1: Well, there you go. So Bowie talking about music videos, and of course, he would have some very memorable music videos from that era. But let's not forget the video for Ashes to Ashes, which is one of the strangest and kind of one of the forerunners for artistic music videos that would become far more commonplace in a few years.
3: Yeah, I love he calls them these little movies that they're making, but he blew the whole thing apart. Like, he jammed the whole history of art into his video making and turned them into incredible works of art. So it's so funny to hear him say these little movies. I think I'm going to be able to do something with that.
1: Okay, so we just looked up the writer for China Girl, and it was Iggy Pop with David Bowie.
3: I don't know, but I have this story that seems right to me, that Bowie was trying to help Iggy Pop because Iggy was really down and out in Berlin, and he was trying to find him a way to get him back up out of the depths, and he'd share the writing credit of that song with him. I could be wrong, but that's
0: what we call those apocryphal tales.
3: Yes.
0: And which gives you a lot of leeway. And that's the way we roll here on Famous Lost Words.
3: So. Okay, perfect. You've invited the right person then.
1: Thank you, Laurie.
3: Thank you, guys. That was fun.
0: Thanks so much for coming, Laurie.
3: Thanks, Christopher.
1: Oh, great song. That's Depeche Mode from 2005 and their song Precious. Bit of a comeback for them. In fact, it was to be their last notable chart hit in North America for quite some time. This interview with Depeche Mode goes back to that year, 2005. Andy Fletcher in conversation with broadcaster May Potts, who began by asking Andy why they chose Precious to be the first single from that album.
2: We just thought it was a really good song. It actually sounds like it's lifted from Violator. It's not necessarily the sound of the whole album, but we just think it's a great song.
6: Which, you know what, I got to admit, there's an awful lot of Depeche music that I love, but as an overall record, Violator is one of my faves.
2: Well, I think it's probably the best album we've ever made. It just really came right. It was sort of almost magical, especially the release of Personal Jesus a few months before the album was released, and then to hit everyone with Enjoy the Silence, you know. It was just a phenomenal album.
6: Yeah. When I listened to a song like your lead-off track, A Pain That I'm Used To, it actually made me think right away of how much people like Trent Reznor and Nine Inch Nails owe to Depeche Mode.
2: Yeah, I mean, it makes us feel very proud that people do cite us as influences. You know, when we started, when we were kids, basically, when we were 17, 18, when we started the band, you know, we were influenced by certain people, and now to have influenced other people is a real honor.
6: Do you imagine that John the Revelator could end up being a single as well?
2: It could do. What do you think?
6: I think so. I think it's interesting too because, you know, I know that you guys have always explored themes of, you know, there is a darkness in some of the themes of your songs, redemption, sin, you know, pain, forgiveness.
2: Pain and suffering.
6: Yeah, pain and suffering. There you go.
2: Happy things.
6: But you know what? When you think about what is going on globally these days, and it has been a number of years. I mean, this is pretty much your first release since, you know, major events like 9/11 and you know, the war in Iraq. Do you think that maybe the lyrics now are a bit more timely for some?
2: I think John the Revelator is my favorite track, you know, and we were just wondering if, I mean, it's a song about revelations, but the general thing is that there is only one God, and if there was only one God, if people could unite to that, it would solve a lot of the world problems we've got.
6: It has actually a very uplifting tune, especially in the gospel chorus, too.
2: Yeah, I mean, it's like gospel glam.
6: Yeah.
2: Gary Glitter meets gospel music.
6: Gotta tell you, I was there for your very first show, and it was just after the release of Just Can't Get Enough.
2: That was at the
6: concert hall.
2: Brit Invasion, wasn't it?
6: Yeah, and you guys,
2: the Jam played a couple of days before. Massey Hall or something?
6: Massey Hall. And I remember, too, at the concert hall when you guys played there and you had the big tape machines, this was, I guess, I'm trying to remember the year. Would it have been like 1980 or 81.
2: Yeah. 81, yeah, definitely.
6: I still remember the response of the audience being so negative towards synthesizers.
2: The tape machines.
6: And I remember people grumbling in the audience about that. When you think back on that, you know, do you sort of find it kind of funny now, especially when you think about how the music world has evolved and how technology has evolved? But do you remember that response when you first came out?
2: I don't actually particularly remember, but, you know, we just thought that was the way to make music, an interesting way to go forward in music. And it turned out we were right. And, you know, we did have a few problems from sort of your usual rock critics and things like that that thought it was a bit strange. But I also think that was that was our appeal to a lot of people, say in Toronto, for instance, which has always been one of our biggest places we've played. You know, the fact that we did look and we sounded different to anyone else they'd seen before.
6: It definitely was a change at the time. And I wonder, too, whether, you know, it's sort of funny for you to maybe run into people who were naysayers of Depeche Mode in those early days. Do you ever have that desire to go, hey, hey?
2: I don't know. For us, we just feel we're in a great position, you know, 25 years on. Like I say, the mood in our camp is very, very good and positive, and we're in a great position. It's been a wonderful journey for us, and you know, we have fans all over the world that are very loyal to us. It's a really good feeling.
6: You are in a unique position. There are very few bands that can lay claim to that. I just saw U2 the other night as well, and you know, really, you're in a whole elite league now, where you can actually say that you have been not only together for 25 years, but you know, viable and making great music for 25 years. What?
2: Let's hope it continues.
6: I hope so too. And I know that, you know, I think it was Edge who was recently talking about how, you know, with Bono and his causes, while the band has held together and they're still very happy and successful together, there's definitely a change in their relationships. There has been a fracturing in some cases of, you know, relationships. How important is it? You see, a lot of us outside of bands would assume, oh, you guys go to barbecues together and everything, you know, but you don't. And how important is it to be so cohesive as a unit?
2: It's not important at all because being in a band is about four different personalities. And it's about the electricity that's created when you get together in a studio and you try and produce music. You know, people have sometimes this idea that, you know, we walk around holding hands and saying we love each other. But it's that electricity that's between the members that is the most important. So sometimes tension is good.
6: Now, you said that this seems to be a good time in the band. First of all, geographically, how are you guys situated? You're not even on the same continents, all of you, are you?
2: No, we're all over the place. But, you know, for all of this year and all of next year, we see each other every day.
6: Right.
2: So, I mean, Dave and Martin married American women and went to live in the States. And I still live in London. But it would have been a problem, I think, if, in the early years when all we had was Depeche Mode, but now we have families and children and it's just a different life now.
6: And do you think that actually makes the band perhaps at this point be able to work better together?
2: I actually just think it doesn't have anything to do with the atmosphere.
6: Okay.
2: I think there's other issues. I don't think it matters where you live, especially for a band like us.
6: So now, let's face it, you guys do have families and kids. I mean, how comfortable are you with hitting the road for what's going to be the better part of the year?
2: You know, it's more daunting as you get older. It takes, you know, hangovers take longer to go. You know, traveling is more tough. But I think we're really excited for the concerts and because our audience is generally very, very good. So I think it's going to be good.
6: You know, I know that Toronto has been a very welcoming city for Depeche Mode from day one. You like it?
2: Yes, I like Toronto.
6: Any good
2: and I
6: memories?
2: I like Canada. I love Vancouver, and I love Montreal as well.
6: Well, anyway, thanks so much for chatting with us.
2: Okay,
6: I appreciate
2: mate.
6: That.
2: And I'll see you when I'm in November.
6: You
2: I'll
6: sure
2: bring
6: will.
2: Bring your daughter along.
6: I will. That would be great. Thanks again, Fletch.
2: See you then. Bye.
6: Bye-bye.
1: That's Andy Fletcher from Depeche Mode in 2005 in conversation with May Potts. And, of course, Andy passed away in May of 2022. Okay, coming up, an artist you probably don't know much about. Maybe you've never even heard of him. But trust me, this interview is interesting, entertaining, and hilarious. That's next on Famous Lost Words.
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1: This is Famous Lost Words. I'm Tom Jokic.
0: I'm Christopher Ward.
1: So what we're doing is every week we dig up some interviews, classic interviews from the archives that we have. Christopher, you and I had a little bit of a discussion about this next artist.
0: Disagreement is what
1: it means. A disagreement, right. Yeah. It was a fight by phone, but there was some, violence.
0: Like brothers.
1: That's right.
0: We're not the Gallaghers. We're more the Everlys.
1: And so I needed you to convince me as to why we should have Graham Parker as part of this show. So go.
0: I love Graham Parker. That's all you need to know. No, I mean, there's all kinds of artists who are looked upon as being serious, influential, and I love the word seminal. You'll get that in any sort of rock criticism. And who never had the sales figures to support that, which, you know, in the eyes of people like me is unfortunate. But you think in the late 70s, early 80s, there was a whole cohort of rock and roll singer-songwriters. And I think I would put Petty and Bruce and Elvis Costello, Joe Jackson, all sort of in that group.
1: Sure, yeah.
0: And I would put Parker in there, too. He was mentioned as being an equal at the time. He never got the full-on acclaim that goes with being touted as highly as he was. But I think in terms of the quality of what he was doing, I mean, one of his albums, I think Howl and Wind was at the time, in Rolling Stone's 100 best albums of all time.
1: See, and I don't even know that. I only know, the only song I know by him is where he mentions the Mona Lisa's sister. I think it's Get Started, Start a Fire. I get started, start a fire. You're welcome. That's the only song I really know by him, but I know him by name. I know Graham Parker and the Rumor, Graham Parker and the Shot, I think is another band that he did an offshoot of. And I also know that he was heavily featured in that Judd Apatow movie, This Is 40.
0: Yes.
1: Because one of the characters is trying to revive Graham Parker's career. And so I find this just fascinating that you're so interested in this. Anyway, you have some clips to play for me as well.
0: Yeah, I would check out Squeezing Out Sparks.
1: Oh, I know that title.
0: As well as Howlin' Wind.
1: Sure.
0: At the time that I met Parker, he was on a solo tour supporting the Mona Lisa's Sister album, and he had some very funny things to say about how his vocals were regarded.
9: Well, yeah, and it's, you know, for the first time in my career, I've got sort of serious comments that my singing is kind of decent, as opposed to, it used to be, you know, Parker's, you know, gnarly, snarling voice. And I thought, oh, God, man, that's why nobody buys my records. I'm a nasty, snarling, you know, ferocious. I mean, that doesn't impress me. Now people are talking about my singing, which has developed, you know, over the years into something that's, I'm sort of, you know, only a few light years away from being good. You know, that's my opinion. And I'm getting there. It's coming on. And the solo tour's helping. Because it's really, you've got to fill the place.
1: Okay. That is one of the best examples of self-deprecation that you could ever have. He says, my voice is a few light years away from being good. I love that.
0: You know, Tom, it's an age-old parlor game trying to figure out the sources of songwriters' ideas, all those little riffs and melodic bits that sound familiar, but you can't quite place where you've heard them before. Now, there's an old expression that we all know that says, good artists borrow and great ones steal. It's been attributed to T.S. Eliot and Picasso. But you can go back to Shakespeare for stealing ideas for plays, right?
1: Now, there are strict rules
0: regarding plagiarism in popular music, so you have to be careful. But we're all influenced, consciously or not, by all the music we've heard and the things that have stuck with us. Think of a couple of recent high-profile plagiarism cases, the Robin Thicke, Marvin Gaye suit, and, of course, the Sam Smith, Tom Petty one as
1: right.
0: well.
1: Right, Stay With Me, but Won't Back Down. Yes.
0: Okay. Now, when I interviewed Parker, he was embarking on that solo tour, but he came clean about some of his sources.
9: Well, some songs that I'm playing on the solo tour, like White Honey, for instance, that's been with me from the first LP. And it still, you know, holds up with a band or solo. And, in fact, I can't show you where I got that from, but I can tell you what it's reminiscent of, right?
12: All right.
9: And I may have done subconsciously, because all songwriters in pop music, as you may have noticed by listening to the radio, steal constantly, you know.
12: Or borrow, creatively.
9: Yeah. And White Honey is like, White Honey.

0: No. I mean, I didn't sit around and... But that, you know, it just came to me one day, like 10 years later. Mm. But, could have got it from there, you know.
1: There's a medley in the making here, huh?
0: There is a medley, yeah. And other things, I know one thing that directly... Don't Ask Me Questions was one song that was on Howling Wind Again, the first LP. And the chords for that B minor to G, which is the chorus. Hey, Lord, don't ask me questions. Hey, Lord, don't ask me questions. I think I got that from Neil Young's Southern Man. Southern Man. Those chords are the same thing as Don't Ask Me Questions.
1: Mm. I guess you can't patent that change, though.
0: You can't. There's Bo Diddley said he couldn't patent a rhythm, never mind about a chord change, you know. You know, you don't sit around consciously do that, but every writer, I mean, I listen to songs and I think, oh, yeah, I know we got that bit, yeah. I mean, Elton John's latest single, he's got a bit that goes, da-da-da-da-da-da-da-da-da, which is from... She took my little bottle of love potion number 9. I mean, he's pulled it straight out, stuck it in the song, you know. So, you know, that's how we write songs, basically. Us guys, we steal them all.
2: Oh, my God. I love that. I love when an artist just whips out a guitar and starts playing, for one, and then starts making fun of all the ideas that they have as artists and where it came from or where other artists get their ideas, too. That's fantastic.
3: Honesty. So rare.
2: It is.
3: This last clip from Parker, and I hope I'm starting to convince you of the worthiness of having GP on our show.
2: Well, he is a great interview.
3: Isn't he?
2: Yeah.
3: He's very wry in talking about his band and their considerable egos and how they interacted with a very famous producer.
0: I think it was the first time that GP and the Rumour actually had a producer who was not obsessed with how good the band were and how, you know, he wasn't a big fan. Jack Nitzsche produced it. And he wasn't a big fan, so it wasn't like he was impressed with all their ferocious playing. The word ferocious comes back again. And he straightened them out a lot and straightened me out a lot and, you know, kept saying you're playing everything too fast and, you know, trying to find out whether we were serious about what we were doing or whether we were just full of ego, you know, and just... Because that's what he thought the band... He thought the Rumour had more ego than the Rolling Stones, and he's worked with the Rolling Stones. He played tambourine on Satisfaction, as it happens. So he knows what he's talking about. And I said, yeah, I got to agree. They got a lot of ego, these guys, you know. I mean, they really thought they were the business, you know, and the producer was like, should have been doing what they say. Not in a sort of blatant way, you know, not in an American way, in an English way, which is a nasty undertone. You don't actually say it, but it's there.
1: Yeah. Well, that's production, but I guess I'm curious, too, about writing. Did you feel that from a song point of view that was a high point for you as a writer?
0: I was drunk the whole time writing Squeezing Out Sparks. I mean, I was on a roll there. I was touring, and I was out of my brain most of the time. I really was. I don't know how I wrote songs that decent. You know, they just came out. I was, you know, touring and just drinking and having fun, and these songs came out that are like they are. I guess I was a very troubled person underneath it all.
2: Oh, wow. Okay, so I'm sorry, I may have missed it. Does he mention the producer in that clip? Does he say who it is?
3: Yeah, Jack Nitzsche.
2: Jack Nitzsche, okay. So Jack plays the tambourine on Satisfaction.
3: Mm-hmm.
2: You know, the hey, okay, that's great.
3: More tambourine.
2: So he's talking about cockiness, right? And this to me is really interesting because you've got a new band and they come together and they think they're good and you have to think you're good.
3: Yeah.
2: Right? You need that kind of defiant confidence. To survive.
3: Yes.
2: And to grow, right? And you have to have confidence in yourself as musicians and as a collective, that what you're doing has a direction and has its own unique sound.
3: And a significance.
2: That's right. And so you can see them talking back to Jack about, who in himself is a legend. You know, he worked with many people, including the Stones, including Neil Young. And he's a big shot, but they are their own cocky selves. And Graham Parker says it's not the American cockiness, it's the British cockiness. We could spend an hour talking about the difference between what those different types of cockiness
3: next
2: are.
3: Next week, yeah.
2: Okay, for sure.
3: That's a wrap for this week's episode of Famous Lost Words. Our show was co-written by myself, Christopher Ward, and my co-host, Tom Jokic. Executive producer, Sarah Cummings. We're heard in more than 100 countries around the world.
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0: From the National Newsroom of the Canadian Press, I'm John Kennedy. Canada's historic run at the FIFA World Cup has come to an end after the men's team lost to Morocco 3-0 in the round of 16. Many Canadian fans were left disappointed, but overall proud of their team's journey in this World Cup. In Toronto, Morocco fan Zuhair Derouich says the Canadian team played very well.
1: Canada had a good game. Big respect to Canada. Really, really tough game. But alhamdulillah, we went through and next game is gonna be tough again. But we gotta take it step by step, and that's the World Cup spirit.
0: Morocco has advanced to the quarterfinals, where they will play France in Boston on July 9th. Canada's top diplomat at the United Nations says the Trump administration has become a roadblock when it comes to key human rights issues. Ambassador David Lametti says American officials have resisted language on climate change, gender equality, and LGBTQ plus rights. He says relations have improved in recent months with more focus on areas of shared interest like Haiti. Canada is preparing its campaign for a seat on the UN Human Rights Council, and Lametti says countries are looking to Ottawa for leadership. Victoria police are trying to piece together what sparked a violent confrontation in Beacon Hill Park. Three people were hurt in Friday night's incident involving multiple people. Two suspects, including a youth, have been arrested and remain in custody. Police say none of the victims suffered life-threatening injuries. Major crimes investigators have taken over the case. Temperatures across the Maritimes soared on Friday, with some areas breaking records for July 3rd that had been in place for more than a century.
2: Environment Canada says St. John, New Brunswick hit 33.6 degrees Celsius Friday, beating the old record of 31.7 degrees set way back on July 3, 1887. Moncton reached 33.3 degrees, more than a degree hotter than the city's previous hottest July 3rd on record back in 1911. Charlottetown cooked at 30.8 degrees, beating the previous 30-degree record set in 1873. And Halifax's new record is 32.8 degrees Celsius, the hottest since it reached 30.6 degrees on July 3, 1981. Lisa Laporte, The Canadian Press.
0: A fast-moving wildfire is forcing evacuations on the outskirts of Greece's second-largest city. Flames have spread rapidly throughout the region, sending thick smoke over nearby neighborhoods and damaging several businesses. More than 100 firefighters are battling the blaze as strong winds fuel the fire. Water bombers were pulled back after dark, but officials say the fire is not currently threatening the city itself. Pope Leo spent America's Independence Day delivering a message far from home. He's calling on governments around the world to show compassion and defend the dignity of those who are fleeing hardship. This is the Canadian Press. In sports, Canada's time as co-host of the FIFA World Cup will no longer involve its men's team. Canada's now out of the tournament following a 3-0 loss to Morocco in the round of 16 in Houston today. Canada captain Alphonso Davies did not see the pitch in Houston, saying his lingering hamstring injury kept him out of the game. Round of 16 action continues tomorrow with two heavyweight matchups. Brazil meets Norway in East Rutherford, New Jersey, before Mexico and England kick off in Mexico City. Co-host Mexico has won all four of its games so far. A blowout against the Toronto Blue Jays today on the West Coast. Randy Arozarena hit a grand slam as the Mariners thumped the Jays 11-0 in Seattle. The rubber match takes place tomorrow after Toronto opened the series with a 2-0 win last night. It's a day of upsets at Wimbledon. Alexandra Ehala defeated reigning women's champion Iga Swiatek to become the first Filipino player to reach the fourth round of a Grand Slam. From the Canadian Press, I'm John Kennedy.
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5: Welcome back to Flavor Files. Today's episode is all about life on the farmer's market. We're going to be talking all about farmer's markets today. stuff that you should get when you're shopping at the farmers market. We talked to a director of farmers markets across Ontario all about how they kind of work. Finally, what do you do when you get home with produce you don't recognize? But before we get into all of that, we are going to have our amuse-bouche, our little drink we do to start off. Farmers markets are an amazing place. Obviously, you can grab all kinds of fun stuff there. And this is really an awesome opportunity for you to try to make your own cocktail from whatever it is that you buy. What I have today, last thing we got from the market was a bourbon and banana jam. So I've taken my bourbon banana jam, and then I've taken a little whisk, and I've whisked that into some rum, and I've made an old fashioned out of it. So even if you think, I'm not going to make tomato water, I don't want to juice a cantaloupe, that's fine. You don't have to do any of those. There's probably somebody selling jam at the farmer's market. Just whisk that into a little bit of alcohol, and all of a sudden, you have a banana bourbon rum, and you can have banana bourbon rum old fashions, just like I am.
6: All right, then. Let's talk about, at the farmer's market, some of the main points. What is usually, do you think, worth buying at the farmer's market?
5: So one of my kind of rules of my favorite things to buy at the farmer's market are things that require a lot of water, or where I'm really going to be able to tell that there's a difference in taste, right? If I'm at a farmer's market in Dallas, do I need to buy coffee there? There's a lot of people roasting local coffee here in Dallas at local coffee shops. Do I need to buy ice cream at the farmer's market? There's lots of locally made ice cream places. What I'm looking for is something, now, to be fair, that doesn't mean the coffee or the ice cream. Please don't write us emails. Don't go to flavorfiles.com and write that you're angry because you have amazing coffee. I'm sure that you do. You can buy these things. But what I'm saying is the things I specifically look for, I like to think of things, tomatoes. Tomatoes are like the number one thing that's so easy to recognize. Basically, the uglier shape of the tomato, the more likely it is to be delicious. If it's a perfect shape, it might not have a lot of really great flavor. You want kind of a funky looking tomato.
6: Trying to avoid the industrial tomato.
5: Right. Tomatoes that are grown to have a shape and a look, they're not being grown for deliciousness.
6: Right.
5: And so it's funny, I've got on my counter, if I could turn my camera around, you would see some gnarly looking tomatoes. And we just had them for dinner. They're so delicious. So things that require a lot of water. Tomatoes require a lot of water. Leafy greens require a lot of water. The reason you want something that requires a lot of water, melons, fruits, things like this. The reason is because lettuce is a perfect example. What people do out, they do this in like the desert in Mexico. They set up all of these lettuces, and then they just pour water on them, and they get tons of sun, and they get tons of water, so they grow really fast. They can swell, and then they ship it out. But the problem is they're swelling with water and sunlight. They're not developing any flavor along the way. They're being planted to grow as fast as possible so that they can sell as quickly as possible. Okay. Something that requires a lot of water that can grow more slowly in more rich soil is drawing from the soil. That's where the flavor is coming from. You know, we talk about terroir, the idea of where something grows influences its taste. If you're just blasting it with water to make it grow, it'd be the same thing. You know, people talk about this at Thanksgiving. They talk about this with turkeys. A lot of bacon is made this way. People will just inject salt water into something to make it heavier, to season it from within. But salt doesn't make flavor. It draws out flavor. It increases your ability to perceive flavor, but it doesn't actually create flavor. So you need that to come from the ground, and that's what the farmer's market's all about.
6: How about local honey?
5: Local honey is great. What's really, really cool, do you remember my cousin Brett? He actually used to do this for several years. He would have single origin honeys, as in, I know the bees ate only from canola plants, or I know they ate from these. So farmers markets are actually a great place to find single origin honeys. We had a great episode about this. It's about garden parties. You can go find it on Apple, Spotify, wherever. Where we had a woman talking about this, but local honeys are a perfect thing. Local eggs are another really great one. If you've never had a really beautifully made egg, and by made, I mean like by the chicken, not cooked by a chef.
6: Yeah.
5: Like very happy chickens with a great diet make just the eggs. I know this is hard to explain if you don't know what I'm talking about, but if the only color you've ever seen in an egg is a pale yellow, that you are being robbed of the potential of eggs.
7: eggs can have like a red, a more red color. Part of this is because we talked about this on our chili episode. Birds can eat chilies. They actually really like peppers and chilies. And it can help make the eggs more red, more rich. So really beautiful local eggs. Their color is different. The texture of the yolk is actually different. The texture of the white is also different. And this is one of those things where I get it. Everything's going up in price. Eggs certainly are. I feel like eggs, milk, these are like always the things people bring up when they want to talk about how prices are going up.
6: Yeah.
7: But I'm telling you, if you think to yourself, should I really spend $4 more for this dozen of eggs? Think about, can you buy happiness for $4? You can when it comes to eggs. If you love eggs, you can, $4 more can give you the happiness. And is that, to me, $4 is worth being happy every morning.
6: Would you buy bread at the farmer's market?
7: I buy bread, but I do ask a couple of questions of the bread. And I, you know, I sort of look at the bread. I like to analyze the bread. There are people who swear by farmer's market bread. One of the really great things is if you're buying bread, locally made fresh bread is always going to be great, whether it's at a bakery, whether it's at a farmer's market. One thing that's cool, and obviously I can't speak to the laws everywhere, lots of places, if your production is under a certain level, you don't have to follow all kinds of commercial rules, which means you get bread that has actually a lot less interaction with it, and it's just a much more natural product. There's a woman that I know, she works the farmer's market, and she always, in a nice way, looks a bit haggard, because I know she's baking that bread between midnight and 5 a.m. so she can bring it to the farmer's market on time. So when you get bread that 12 hours ago was raw dough, there's no substitute for that.
6: Now, let's talk about what you think can be hit or miss at the farmer's market. Well, you've mentioned a couple of things like coffee, ice cream.
7: What I'm really looking for is, lots of times this is actually like not the farmers, it's the like value people, the people who are doing something to it, the granola, right? Oh, I make a local granola. Do you make a local granola? Or are you a local person who makes granola? Because if these are just Quaker oats and you just chopped up Oreos and put them in there, I wouldn't really say that's local granola. So you just kind of, but that's where the question has to ask. Where did the oats come from? How did you make this? Because if you're making the oats and then, you know, if I'm in Canada and you say, oh, well, we grew the oats and then we used some local maple syrup and then we toasted that off and there's some local berries in there. Like, okay, this is a very natural local product, but those products, they just take a little bit more legwork. You can kind of walk by a tomato and say, you look delicious and I want you to come home with me. But, you know, is the lady selling candles, is this candle any good? It's $35. It better be good, but I don't know.
6: I sort of feel like when I go to the farmer's market, I want it to be a little rustic and not that your stall looks like a gift shop.
7: Right. It's sort of funny because it's almost the opposite of everything else. Right. If I go to the shoe store, I want it to be very clean and I want it to be organized and I want you to have it in my exact perfect size. But when I'm back there, and the funny thing is, one thing I love to buy at the farmer's market is all the stuff you can't buy from normal stores. Do you remember the chicken hearts that I used to make?
6: Yes.
7: You can't buy chicken hearts at the Whole Foods. For some reason, they don't think it's commercially viable.
6: Okay.
7: But if you work with an actual chicken farmer who's there, you can also talk to them. You can say, hey, do you have any of these offcuts? Do you have any of this? My most recent odd purchase is Grace has seen this thing on TikTok about, you know, she wants to drink more bone broth and she wants it to have more collagen. And so on TikTok, she's discovered that chicken feet have a lot of collagen.
6: Okay.
7: So naturally, you have to go to the store and request. You know, the chicken feet, they don't put that up front. You got to go to a farmer's market.
6: Yeah, or the Asian markets, I would imagine.
7: Just a little heads up, in case anybody's wondering about this, I'll let you know. First of all, you have to cut all the toenails off, which Grace straight up just wasn't going to do. I had to go do that myself. And I will warn you, we haven't tried the product yet, but when your kitchen / Flavor Files recording studio smells like roast chicken feet, it's not great. I don't love it.
6: Well, good luck. You can report back on that. Before we run out of time on segment one, and we're talking farmers markets, we'll talk to a farmers market director in a moment. What would you say is some of the etiquette?
7: Please don't touch everything that you're not going to buy. People are going to eat this food. One of the things that really drives me nuts is the people that squish the bread to see if it's good. Don't squish it. You know, you can pick up the bread. You can feel the bread. You can look at a tomato. But there are these people that are just incredibly handsy. Get your hands off my dinner. Either put it in your basket or get out.
6: All right.
7: And, you know, otherwise, also just bring your own bag, right? Bring something to put it in. And please don't haggle with these people. This is a farmer. Farmers have it tough enough just to grow your food, much less load it up in the truck and put it out on the table and deal with all the weirdos that are going to show up at a farmer's market to begin with. Just the tomatoes are this many for this many dollars. Just say thank you. Just enjoy it. This is not, if you want to save money, go to No Frills or Aldi. Let these people have a little bit of cash.
6: It's not a garage sale.
7: Generally, if you go early, you'll have the best selection. But if you go late, people will start to run some deals. So if you want to save a little bit of money, go at the end of the farmer's market where the guy has to decide to put a case of tomatoes back in his pickup or let you have it on discount. And I have definitely, being a restaurant person, ended up with a lot of tomatoes that someone didn't want to load in a truck.
6: Melanie Anderson is the executive director of the Farmers Markets of Ontario, 180 markets, 6,000 vendors. She joins us coming up in the next segment of Flavor Files.
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8: heavy rain and thunderstorms are causing flooding in various areas
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13: Let's talk farmers markets here on Flavor Files. And joining us is Melanie Anderson. She's the executive director of Farmers Markets Ontario. 180 markets, 6,000 vendors. Wow, I'm surprised you aren't too busy to talk to us, Melanie.
14: Well, it just started, so we're still getting our bearings under us.
13: All right. Well, welcome. Thanks for doing this.
14: Thank you.
15: Melanie, that's so many vendors for you to manage. And one thing that's great about the farmers market is you just sort of have the implicit trust that someone is, you know, vetting these farmers. These are who these people purport to be. You know, I benefit being in the restaurant. I can actually drive out to some of these farms and meet their cows and see their chickens. But, you know, the average person is probably not going to be able to do that. How do you select these vendors? How do you know who makes the cut?
14: So from a provincial standpoint, I absolutely do not manage 6,000 vendors. We're under no assumptions there. But I work with 180 farmers markets that do. So what they do in the off season, which would typically be your October to May period, is they're vetting, taking applications, trying to recruit vendors and farmers. It's a pretty long process, but depending on your market, you might not even have to do that because you could have a wait list like as long as your arm that you get to pick from. So it really depends on what area you're in, kind of concentration of population and interest in markets. So it can vary greatly. So our Northern Ontario, for example, might be struggling to find more than 20 vendors for any given Saturday, but a farmers market in downtown Toronto probably has a wait list of vendors they can pick from.
13: And are all those

0: people actual farmers?
1: Nope. So it's also varies very greatly, but in Ontario, typically it's about half are farmers. The rest would be made up of food makers and other types of products that could be available.
0: Well, yeah, because I've gone to a farmer's market where I've seen somebody who sells bread or somebody who sells pies.
1: Mm-hmm. That's a value-added product. And typically, in Ontario, our rule is 60% needs to be a food maker or a farmer to qualify as a farmer's market.
2: Okay, so bread, pies, that counts, but soaps, t-shirts, those kind of people that are always also hanging around, these don't count.
1: Not necessarily, unless your soap maker happens to be a goat farmer who milks their own goat and makes that milk into a soap, which we absolutely have those in the system, then they could qualify as a farmer. Public health might not qualify them because it has to be for food consumption, but there's so many different ways to qualify them for sure.
0: But if you sell a t-shirt that says I heart pigs, that doesn't qualify?
1: Well, you could be a maker. And then if your market still has space, maybe they could take it. But typically it's harder to get in as a craft vendor, because there's more of them by volume. And that's why you see such an explosion of kind of artisan craft markets that exist outside of the farmers markets now.
0: What draws the shopper to the farmers market? Is it, price, or is it a feeling of maybe community and closer to the land?
1: Farmers markets serve almost as a third space now, whereas community centers, churches, other types of institutions would have kind of offered that in the past. Farmers markets are a gathering place. They're so much more than kind of a commercial shopping experience where you have that radio music in the background and you're sauntering through an aisle with a stroller, but you're connecting with people week after week. You're seeing the change in the season. You're educating your children. You're meeting your neighbors. That's definitely a draw. Price isn't as big of an issue as it might have been previously. In the era of kind of tariff wars and grocery stores, we're seeing those prices rise. But where we're really seeing stability is in the farmers market community. Those prices are locked in at the beginning of the season. They're not relying heavily on inputs and foreign goods. So their rates are pretty on lock. And I've loved seeing a lot of the comparisons lately on social media between prices at markets and at grocery stores. And some of them are pretty comparable.
2: Yeah, we've got a great store down here in South Dallas where, I mean, we talk about how I can't believe we're getting this price for okra this good or, you know, other types of products. Obviously, there's a ton of work that the farmer is going to experience with this, right? It's the labor. It's the transport. I have people, you know, they'll tell me, oh, we drive an hour to get here by 4 a.m. so we can set up, so we can do all of this. I mean, it's got to be very difficult work-wise, labor-wise, cost-wise for the farmer. What makes the farmer's market so worth it to them as opposed to selling their produce other avenues?
1: Yeah, so the typical response you'll get from a farmer is because they can't access their clients in any other way, right? So a grocery store, it's a scale kind of model. They're paying a middleman to ship it out to get it on the shelves, but they're definitely being paid way less for their product than they would be at a farmer's market directly. So you're right, they're going to pay for transportation, maybe a staff or two to help them out, maybe their table fee or insurance for that day, and then they get to pocket the rest of that. So percentage-wise, they could be making a higher yield. Some of them, you know, are also in grocery stores or also selling in different ways online and through various other kind of small retailers. And some are, you know, hitting the market, couple markets. I know one farmer that attends 15 markets a week to make it work.
0: Wow. You know, Tanner, as a restaurateur, has had his complaints here on Flavor Files about food inspectors and some of the weird stories. But he will admit that the food inspection system is a necessity. Are farmers markets inspected?
1: Absolutely. And we have our own version of those kind of woes that we go through at markets. especially here in Ontario, we have a provincial kind of public health inspection system that's broken down through the different regions. So they can interpret those rules differently based on where they are. So that can be a bit of a triggering point for market managers. But typically they qualify a farmer's market as at least 51% farmers need to be in attendance to qualify as an official market, which is even higher than an R ratio, right? So that's a pretty strict standard to keep. That means you're going to see at least the majority of the vendors being farmers every week. But that is interpretive. Typically, that should be based on peak season, which in Ontario is about August, September numbers, because, you know, a farmer in May doesn't have much to show yet when they have a few kind of light green crops, and maybe end of October they're finishing up. So we try to make it based on when the season is at its peak. But we have inspectors that like to interpret it on a weekly basis. So you can imagine having an inspector showing up every week counting physically how many farmers are there.
2: If I'm out at a market, and obviously not one that you would manage, but if I'm at a one with less scruples, how can I identify like a bad vendor? Is there something I can look for that I, you know, the listeners can watch out for if they're at a market not as professionally run as yours?
1: I wonder a bad market. Now I'm going to get in trouble if I start.
2: Or maybe just a bad vendor.
1: A bad vendor.
2: Maybe a
1: yeah.
2: bad vendor at a market.
1: Oh gosh, it's tough. You know, I know being a bad neighbor isn't great. You know, if you're taking up too much space or, you know, shouting out to people trying to hawk your wares and someone can't hear what they're doing next to you or playing too loud music. I don't know. Usually the market manager is on it and takes care of those folks and gets them in line pretty quick, but they won't also make it very long if they're not a great vendor, right? Because that's the different pressure that comes when you're an entrepreneur and a business person at a market. You're responsible for your sales, right? You can try to blame the weather, the venue, any other manner of things. But at the end of the day, if you're not selling, that's part and parcel your own doing. So you've got to tighten that up or you're not going to last at the market very long.
0: I take it from something you just said that you're not allowed kind of to hawk. You can't say, great tomatoes here.
1: We're trying not to stress out customers and other vendors in general. So hawking is usually not advised.
2: Is there anything you really wish people understood about farmers markets where you just tear your hair out being like, if people just understood this, it'd be so much easier for me, so much easier for the farmers?
1: Farmers markets are a lot more than just farmers. They're a really useful tool for small emerging businesses, entrepreneurs to test a market, so to speak, test their kind of sales tactic, meet their clients and really tighten it up what they're trying to sell, right? So a lot of people go right off the jump and, you know, invest in a large retail space and you know, spend a lot of money before they've really gotten a handle of what their product should be. And I think a market's a really great way to test that out and meet their customer base and figure out what they should be selling, right? And could get rid of a few bad ideas before they become expensive ideas, you know?
0: Melanie Anderson is the Executive Director of Farmers Markets Ontario. Good of you to spend time. Thank you so much.
1: Thank you.
0: Still to come, the 10 people you meet at the farmers market and how to maximize your experience when you get that food home on Flavor Files.
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5: Sunday, is your car listening to you? 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What happens to our bodies during a heat wave? Dr. Christopher Labos explains. And trying to learn French but think it's too late? 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
2: We've been talking all about farmers markets, and I want to get into a huge question that I always get from people. I want to go to the farmers market, but I never know what to do when I get home. I'm not a chef like you. I don't know how to think of interesting combinations, things like that. That is okay. I am about to go through with you all the great ways to be successful at the farmers market, not just when you're there, which is kind of what we've been talking about, but to be successful when you get home. So first, you need to think about the farmer's market as sort of like reverse grocery shopping. When I go to the grocery store, I don't think about what I want to buy. I go to the grocery store and I see what looks good, and then I make something out of that. That's how you need to think about the farmer's market. Go, find something you're excited about, and then you can build the meal from there. Right? If you show up and you go, oh my goodness, I didn't realize berries were going to be here. I love berries. Wonderful. Buy the berries. And then you can Google on your phone, dinner recipes with blueberries. And it'll talk to you about salmon or veal or whatever it is you want to make, right? And so that can help kind of inform maybe a couple other things you'll buy or supplementary ingredients that you might need to get. But you need to look in that kind of reverse order. You can't just sort of shop the way you want. Because, like I said, this is how we think all the time in the restaurant business. What is the best product that I can get? How do I highlight that product? Because really great ingredients, they don't need to be fussy. Certainly, I make things way more fussy than they have to be a lot of the time. And that's why all the chefs you see are going gray and they're overweight. Because we're not working out that stress in the gym. You know, we're doing it all in the bar.
0: All right, you go to a farmer's market with two purposes. You go for food for home, but when you go there as a chef, and these do tie together, you go there not necessarily, here's what I cook at my restaurant, so these are the ingredients I'm going to buy. Have you been at the farmer's market and said, wow, look at that. Oh, I know what I could do with that. You didn't intend to buy it when you went there, but you come back to the restaurant or back home with it.
2: Of course, and that's what I'm saying. Like, that's the absolute best way to do it. Is to say there's an ingredient I'm not familiar with that I want to cook, right? A patty pan squash. I had never heard of a patty pan squash before. I was introduced to it at the Dallas Farmers Market. They're little baby squash. They're absolutely adorable. They're so cute, you can't wait to cook them. And what's fun is when you go to the farmers market, you get that sort of like inspiration. It makes you want to get into the kitchen. Plus, farmers oftentimes know how to cook this stuff because who do you think eats the vegetables that didn't sell at the farmers market? The farmer and the farmer's kids, that's who.
0: Yeah.
2: So they know. So you can just say, hey, I'm not familiar with this. What should I do with it? Oh, just roast it like you would with a normal squash. Toss some herbs, a little bit of olive oil. It comes out. It tastes like this. The farmer can help lead you in a way to where you can learn a little bit about it. Also, you're carrying a supercomputer in your pocket, so certainly you could Google best way to do it, right? Which is what I'm saying. That's the absolute best way to do this.
0: All right. Now, maybe you have to have a little bit of cooking knowledge to do the next thing here. But you look around in the farmer's market. There's 2, 3, 4 items that you think that, and that from 4 different vendors. I can make a meal out of those 4 things.
2: Of course. Even if you're saying, but Tanner, I don't know how to do this. There are some really easy formulas that always work. Tomato is always going to be good with bread, always going to be good with cheese, always going to be good with herbs. I can't speak to your local farmer's market. However, is there someone selling tomato, sourdough, and herbs at your farmer's market? I'm pretty sure there's always going to be that, right?
0: Okay.
2: Lots of times, farmers markets will have a cheese shop at least nearby or your local grocery store. It's completely okay to say, hey, this is a really great looking caprese salad if only I had a really nice mozzarella. Great. Then just make one more stop on your way home and you're going to have a super fresh, almost all local caprese salad. Greens, herbs, and eggs. You know, I talked about the values of eggs. Maybe you're not a huge egg person. Maybe frying up an egg is not that exciting to you, but making a little omelet, making a little scramble with local vegetables tastes great. It's super easy. Stone fruit. Stone fruits are fruits that have a big rock in the middle of the seed, right? You know, you think about like a peach, an apricot. Yeah, exactly.
0: Yeah.
2: Right? Yogurt, ice cream. You know, these are perfect things to serve those with. You can just have that as dessert. You can have it as breakfast. Mushrooms. So many farmers markets will have a mushroom guy. Mushrooms can be grown pretty much anywhere. So you can get, even if they're not like foraged locally or something, you can find locally grown mushrooms, fresh mushrooms, pretty much everywhere now. Again, a little bit of bread, a little bit of pasta, a little bit of rice. You can cook this up, kind of highlight that. In the summers, corn plus butter. Surely everyone can remember that recipe, right? Corn plus butter.
0: And salt.
2: And salt, sure. Maybe a little chili, maybe a little lime on there, right? Get spicy.
0: Okay.
2: Local butter. What an amazing thing. If you've never had fresh made butter before, it's fantastic. And if you can find that in your farmer's market, that's one of the things that's absolutely worth it. Especially when it's going to be something you're finishing with. Using it to bake a cake or something, maybe not. But just like how I have different tiers of oil. This is the olive oil I finish a caprese salad with. This is the olive oil I put vegetables in as I roast them. Mm-hmm. Same thing with your butter. You can have different tiers of butter. Now, maybe it makes you sound elitist, but it will make your life more flavorful, and that's what the show's about.
0: A guy I know, he was telling me that he and his partner one day did a butter tasting party. They invited people over, and they bought cheap butter and okay butter and fabulous butter and some baguettes. And basically, that was it. It was a butter tasting party. And I said to him, I want an invite next time.
2: Yeah.
0: That sounds like my kind of party.
2: That's what we'll do. We'll organize an official Flavor Files butter party. One in Dallas, one in downtown Toronto. Write to us if your city needs an officially sanctioned butter party. We'll come and we'll host it for you.
0: This will probably go well in Montreal, I think. How not to waste the haul?
2: Everybody has had this experience. I mean, it's sort of like an internet meme at this point. I bought all of these nice vegetables and then I just watched them decay in my fridge over the next week or two.
0: Yeah, right? I've had that.
2: And you feel guilty about it and you feel bad. So the first thing, if you're thinking, I bought all of this, what should I do? You kind of get analysis paralysis. First, what is a delicate product? And you should use that first. You know what's not delicate? A potato. When the nuclear war breaks out and all of us die, there will still be potatoes worth eating. It's like the potato and the cockroach. Those two are going to start the new evolution of humanity.
0: Keith Richards and Willie Nelson are going to need to eat something.
2: Right. They'll have to eat something. They'll be eating the potatoes. Right. But your herbs, really delicate vegetables, things like berries, that's what you should start first. I suggest kind of like washing any vegetables that require washing. That's a great thing to kind of just do first, kind of get dust out of there, get dirt out of there. Crisp cold water actually can shock greens back to life. So if you're thinking this lettuce is looking a little sad or my cilantro is a little limp, actually, if you just put it in cold ice water and give it a couple minutes, it will like absorb some of that water and spring back to life.
0: Really? Really?
2: Yeah, absolutely.
0: Okay.
2: We do it in restaurants all the time. We can't throw away the lettuce. You know, it's expensive these days to buy all this nice stuff.
0: All right.
2: Just kind of commit to the bit, right? I'm going to the farmer's market. I'm going to buy just today's dinner. I don't have to plan a whole week. I don't have to do a whole thing. I'll just buy today's dinner. I'll do it tonight. And if anything starts to look sad, stick it in the oven and roast it. Because you know what's funny? Chicken can be about to go bad in the fridge, but the minute you cook it, you get like two or three more days out of it easily. And it works the same way with any of your vegetables.
0: What not to do at the farmer's market?
2: Please don't buy beautiful produce. Buy so much of it because you got excited, and then just jam it in the fridge where the weight of the food is pushing down on it. That's making it go bad faster. You think to yourself, oh, well, I'm going to do one big shop. You know, it's hard to make the time. I totally get that. But if you don't have the storage for that food, then you need to look into either a way to store or going more often, because that's making your ingredients worse. Just as a side note, don't refrigerate tomatoes because it also makes them worse. So that's a good way for you to get a little bit of extra space.
0: Wait a minute. What if I have cut a couple slices off a tomato?
2: Yeah. So if you've already pierced a tomato, then what I would do is put it in the fridge, and then I would take it out and leave it on the counter for like half an hour before I ate that same tomato again.
0: Oh, okay.
2: So it can warm back up, because cold is not good for tomatoes. It actually... it's a whole science thing we won't get into, but it makes tomatoes worse, okay? Just believe me. If you're the kind of person who buy things that maybe look kind of like what you know you can cook, unless you know you're going to have the time to look into it. The farmer's market's a great way to expand your horizon, but if you're a person who buys stuff and then watches it go as bad and it makes you feel guilty, then maybe just buy things you're a little more familiar with. But lastly, do not feel guilty. Because if you think, I bought this and I wasted it, you didn't waste it even if you didn't cook it. You still supported a local farmer, and that is an important thing to do, now more than ever.
0: Coming up next, what it takes to keep a restaurant going in the summertime, next on Flavor Files.
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0: As we have discussed many times here on Flavor Files, the restaurant business is not easy, and promotions around certain times of the year are certainly helpful to the restaurant. When restaurant businesses are healthy in a city, I think the city's culture and business in general is in good shape. It's all beneficial. And so the City of Toronto, in cooperation with, I think, over 230 restaurants, is running Summerlicious again this year. And one of the chefs that's involved is Corey Vitiello. He has the Frederick and the Chase, and he joins us here on Flavor Files. Chef, welcome.
33: Thanks, Jerry and Tanner. I appreciate that.
0: Tell us about the concept of Summerlicious.
33: It's a great way to promote the city's restaurants, some of our talents, a lot of our different eateries across the board in what are typically some of the slower months. The real dog days of summer that we're approaching, they tend to slow down for restaurants. So this is a great way that the city has promoted its establishments. We also do it in the winter as well, in the months of February.
2: There's a restaurant week, something like this, in a lot of different cities.
33: Yeah.
2: And one of the challenges I always have is my staff looks at me and says, okay, are we going to get a whole bunch of people that are being a huge pain? Are they just trying to get a cheap deal? Are they going to be difficult? You know, if you're a customer who comes to restaurants for this, just know it can be a little haggard for us. So please be kind to your servers when you do it. But how do you set it up to get your staff on board? Because that's a problem I have every year.
33: As an operator, as a longtime operator, and I'm sure you can relate, we're just thankful that people come into our restaurant for whatever the occasion. Now I get what, some of the team members' considerations are. It can potentially be a little monotonous with, serving the same food day in and day out. But, and I've worked in places that use these promotions long ago in my career that might use these promotions to make a quick buck and deliver a less expensive product. But I think for the most part, everybody's taking this a little more seriously in Toronto now. You know, yes, it is a much more difficult time to operate restaurants than a consumer-facing business, but I really believe that the restaurant business has elevated itself with these tough times and being more competitive than ever. And the end result, from what I'm seeing, is a better product delivered to customers. And Summerlicious being no different. So, you know, we're putting a lot of effort into this. You know, the Chase and the Frederick both operate on a pretty high caliber, and we want to make sure we extend that to Summerlicious, albeit it's a promotional time. We still want the customer getting that same level of satisfaction. And, you know, nothing makes me happier more than a new customer coming into the restaurant that hasn't been here before and being able to reach people that may in turn, you know, spread the love of the Frederick and the Chase, or maybe they'll return as a regular customer. But I love new customers, so, you know, this promotion is a special one.
0: So it's a pre-spec kind of thing, and from the amount that you pay, whether it's lunch or dinner, you pick an appetizer, a main, and a dessert. That's basically how it works, isn't it?
33: Yep, it is. It is basically how it works. So depending on the caliber of restaurants, there's different tier levels of price points. I believe, you know, starting from $25 to a three-course lunch all the way up to, I think, $55 might be the maximum, and then dinner, I believe, maxes out at $75 for a three-course.
0: Right.
33: So, you know, we kind of fall, the Chase is in the higher category, the Frederick falls in that middle tier. You know, the idea is that you'll do a few unique items that are not normally offered on the menu mixed with some of your regular staples.
2: Now, I have a completely different question for you that I think listeners would be interested in. I mean, we talk about cooking, you know, being a chef. I think everybody understands what that looks like. But, you know, you're actually the executive director of culinary and concept development. And for people that aren't familiar with you, I mean, that you oversee like a dozen brands. So can you just quickly explain, like, how do you be a chef at restaurants that are on the other side of the country from you every day?
33: So I am a chef by trade. You know, I've had my own restaurants, for 20 years. You know, my day-to-day role, the foundation of it is always in the kitchen, whether, you know, that might look conceptualization from the ground level, such as the Frederick, where it was a brand new brand and I was overseeing, the creative, the brand development. And then where it turns into the kitchen, it's general oversight with all the recipe planning, all the menu development, the general direction of the restaurant. So that's what I love, and that's, I think, what I find the most satisfying about my role is getting in there and training the teams, exploring different menu positions and different dishes, and really trying to, you know, what is this restaurant trying to be? What story are we trying to tell? You know, we do that through our food. So, you know, I love getting in the kitchen and kind of working the overall concept of the menu. I do spend a lot of my time here in Toronto at the Chase and the Frederick. Those are, you know, we have restaurants in Vancouver as well. You know, me being based in Toronto, I've kind of made this my home base, and I'm in these kitchens every day working with the teams, you know, being part of the restaurant, being part of the service.
0: Chef, I read a book called The Soul of the Chef, and
33: I read that too.
0: Yeah, and he spends all this time talking to chefs and trying to figure out what it is they want, and he says in the end, they just want to make people happy. You think that's true?
33: I do think that's true, and I think that's true in the restaurant industry in general, and Tanner can probably relate. You know, at the end of the day, this is hospitality. You can be the most wildly talented chef or front house manager, sommelier, mixologist, whatever it is, but at the end of the day, if you don't like people, this industry is going to weed you out fast.
2: You know, it's funny. I was just seeing an old documentary covering Charlie Trotter, and he said in there, if it wasn't for the customers and the employees, the restaurant business would be the greatest business in the entire world.
33: No, I get it. I mean, Charlie Trotter was a notorious prick, R.I.P. That was the first place that I, you know, my very first meal, and I obsessed over Charlie Trotter when I was 18. I had all of his cookbooks, and I, you know, my very first trip, I went to Chicago to eat by myself at his restaurant. Very special. You know, and in the kitchen there, you know, the cooks, what they love, and the chef, it's the service that does, you know, for the most part, everybody loves the prep where you're very meticulous and you're working through the day preparing your ingredients, and then it all just turns into chaos during service. But my favorite part of the day was the prep when I was working in high-end kitchens when I was younger and setting my station and getting everything nice and beautiful, and then service came along and That was tough.
2: Well, there's nothing like walking in and everything's clean and everything's quiet. It just, you know, some days, despite all the hours I work, sometimes when the restaurant's closed, I go into work just so I can have all of my tools and all of my toys and my spices, especially, you know, I have a lot of liquor bottles at my house, but I have 600 different spirit products at my bar. And it's nice to just go in there and, you know, feel like I'm just surrounded by my potions and I can make whatever. It's the best part of the day.
33: It is a great feeling walking into a perfectly clean kitchen. And in that moment right before service, when everything is clean and perfectly set up and organized, it plays into, you know, the kind of obsessive perfectionist nature of a lot of the people in our industry.
0: You know, Tanner, I wonder if you agree with something that Chef Corey said just a little bit earlier, that he thinks there's been an elevation in the business. Do you think that how tough the business has been the last few years has left us with maybe fewer restaurants, but the ones that are left are better?
2: I think that's certainly, you know, there's a thinning out of lots of the restaurants, but everybody wants to be in the restaurant business. There's lots of restaurants that it feels like are coming every single day. And frankly, the worst part about the contracting of restaurants is, yes, there is some of the better restaurants rising to the top, but it also is cutting back on some of the people that are a little bit more experimental, people that are doing something that's a little bit more unique. And that, to me, is the worst part of it, is you're seeing more sameness and not as much experimentation.
33: That is a good point, and especially a lot of the, you know, a lot of the quintessential neighborhood restaurants that, you know, I know Tanner has a background in that with a 40-seat restaurant. I had the same growing up. I believe we were roughly around the same age and in our mid-20s opening up. That's become a much more difficult type of business to run. And I think that, you know, that type of restaurant is my favorite restaurant, the neighborhood restaurant, the place of the neighborhood. You cook for the neighborhood. You watch the neighborhood grow up. Those are special places that need to be protected at all costs. Those are what define our neighborhoods.
0: Chef, it's been great to talk to you. Thanks so much.
33: Thanks, Jerry. Tanner, I appreciate it.
0: And that's Flavor Files for this week. 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
8: From the National Newsroom of the Canadian Press, I'm John Kennedy. Canada's historic run at the FIFA World Cup has come to an end.
9: Canadian team fell 3-0 to Morocco in the round of 16 at Houston Stadium. After a scoreless first half, Morocco struck three times in the second half. Morocco was the higher-ranked nation entering today's matchup, ranked 7th in FIFA's official standings, while Canada was number 30. Canada earned its first-ever point, win, and knockout stage appearance at a men's World Cup this summer. The Moroccans will meet France in a quarterfinal matchup in Boston on Thursday. Diana Musina, The Canadian Press.
8: Canada's top diplomat at the United Nations says the Trump administration is becoming a roadblock when it comes to key human rights issues. Ambassador David Lametti says American officials often resist using language on climate change, gender equality, and LGBTQ rights. And relations have improved in recent months, but that's because of a focus on areas of shared interest, like Haiti. Canada is preparing its campaign for a seat on the UN Human Rights Council, and Lametti says countries are looking to Ottawa for leadership. The union representing nurses in British Columbia says it will put up pickets around the province's largest hospital starting next week as it escalates its strike. The BC Nurses Union says in a statement it will picket the Vancouver General Hospital on Tuesday. It comes 5 days after members voted in favor of a strike. Canadian press reporter Lisa Laporte has more.
6: The union says it will maintain essential services to protect patient safety, but will continue its province-wide refusal of all non-essential overtime hours and non-nursing duties. Union President Adrian Gear says nurses don't want to be on the picket line, while adding the provincial government can no longer ignore the demands of the healthcare system.
8: The announcement from the union comes after 98.2% of almost 51,000 nurses voted in favor of job actions. That came after 67% of members rejected a tentative agreement. After weeks of mystery, we finally learned details about the wedding of Taylor Swift and Travis Kelce. ABC's Morgan Norwood is outside Madison Square Garden with the latest.
10: The ceremony was officiated by actor and friend Adam Sandler. The bride and groom wearing custom couture Dior, their brothers by their side, Jason Kelce serving as best man, Austin Swift as man of honor. 1,000 family and friends descended on the area under privacy tents and tight security, but a few sharing this on their way out.
11: They cried and they laughed and they danced and they hugged and they kissed.
12: Good morning, America. Happy 4th of July.
10: George, Robin, and Michael were among the guests, too.
8: Ontario's new ticket resale price cap was in effect before Toronto hosted 6 World Cup matches, but major resale platforms still admitted they were not fully complying. StubHub, SeatGeek, and Vivid Seats cited confusion or concerns with how the law works. The province has not clearly confirmed any fines, though officials say companies that fail to comply could face penalties. This is the Canadian Press. In sports, Logan Gilbert gave up one hit and struck out 7 in 7 1/3 innings. Randy Arosarena hit a grand slam, and the Seattle Mariners beat the Toronto Blue Jays 11-0. Blue Jays reliever Adam Macko allowed 3 hits and a run in the 6th inning before being replaced by Tommy Nance, who promptly surrendered a 3-run homer to Raleigh. Kylian Mbappe scored on a penalty kick in the 70th minute to break the deadlock as France held off Paraguay 1-0 in the World Cup round of 16 today at Philadelphia Stadium. The juggernaut French side moves on to face Morocco next at Boston Stadium on Thursday. France won the men's tournament in 2018 and finished runner-up in 2022. The BC Lions aim for their first win as they host the Edmonton Elks tonight in Kelowna, BC in CFL action. The Lions entered the season with Grey Cup aspirations but have suffered 3 straight losses to open the 2026 campaign. Edmonton, meanwhile, boasts a 3-0 record. From the Canadian Press, I'm John Kennedy.
13: Welcome to The Social Podcast with your hosts Melissa Grello, Cynthia Loist, Andrea Bain, and Jess Allen. Today on the show, is it time Canada entered the wildly popular Eurovision Song Contest? 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Is reframing failure easier said than done? Then, Miranda Kerr shared on the Breaking Beauty podcast that she uses ChatGPT during disagreements with her husband. And cities across Canada are considering implementing rules around maximum indoor temperatures. Who should be responsible for keeping residents cool? Plus, Luke Prokop, the first player under contract with the NHL to come out as gay, shares his moving personal and professional journey. It all starts now on The Social Podcast.
14: The Globe and Mail is reporting that Canada is now eligible to enter the Eurovision Song Contest. Oh. Yes, it's the world's biggest and, I would say, campiest TV event. So CBC Radio Canada became a full member of the European Broadcasting Union last week, and Prime Minister Mark Carney has been seeking closer ties with Europe and even included in this initiative in his 2025 budget. So is it time for Canada to enter the Eurovision Song Contest? Do we like this idea?
15: Okay. I have to ask the Italians. Italians, should we do it?
16: Yes.
15: Hey. Okay. I say that because Italy is one of the, they call them the big four, right? So it's Italy, France, UK, and...
16: Spain?
15: No, they...
16: France?
15: France. I said France. Anyway, Germany. Yeah. Thank you, Germany.
16: You.
15: Okay, so here's why I think we should do it. If you guys are really high on all of this love, international love that's been happening during the World Cup, to me, the Eurovision contest is like the musical World Cup. Yeah. Okay? So it's a chance to exchange cultures. It's a friendly competition.
16: Yep.
15: It's a chance to showcase the best of your country to the other worlds. And Mark Carney has said it many times. The future is not American. The future is European in terms of ideology and economically. We are trying to get a little closer to our European, brethren. So in my opinion, if you think the World Cup is fun, Eurovision is like the musical version. And I think pop diplomacy is the way that we're going to move forward in the world together.
16: Thank you. Listen, anytime we can give Canadian artists another platform to be seen internationally, I think we take it.
15: Yeah.
16: Whether you know about Eurovision or not, because I noticed some people in the audience were just kind of lukewarm because I don't think it's as big a deal here
15: it's
16: in
15: not,
16: Canada.
15: No.
16: But I will say this. The question I have is not should we, because we of course should, but who is going to represent us? Think about this, is this the Indigenous community? And even they're not a monolith. So which Indigenous tribe is going to represent us? Or is it the French Canadian? I think of like maybe there's a young Celine Dion who could represent us at this competition. We're also a melting pot country. We have a bunch of different backgrounds. So is it like a Cardinal Official? Like who is going to be the person to represent us culturally on this stage? That to me is a big question.
15: Should we do it? I don't know about this, guys. Doesn't it feel like everything's a contest these days? Everything is gamified. Even when I drive home from work, I put up the little screen. I know where I'm going, like the map, just so I can try to shave a minute off. And then I won getting home. I feel like we can just leave music alone. It's this beautiful primal thing that we had it, you know, we've had it forever. We had it before flags. We had it before we even knew how to speak full sentences. And so I just don't want to see it be gamified.
17: Well,
15: it's just a
17: there.
15: Beautiful
17: it's
15: thing.
17: It's already there.
15: Like, what Canada doesn't need to take part in the game?
16: Okay, what if it's, so this is an interesting thing. Apparently CBC is trying to court younger audiences. This is part of, and this kind of fits into their mandate. I didn't know this, and maybe I wasn't aware of Eurovision on a grand scale. But apparently it's really loved by younger and queer audiences. So is this a way to sort of shift maybe younger audiences' viewership back to TV? And that's a very needed demographic. Does that make it more appealing to you?
15: What's the World Cup? We know who wins, right? Because it's who scores the goals.
16: Yep.
15: But with something like this, again, music is such a subjective, personal, deeply moving thing.
16: Yeah.
15: So how do you, it just feels, declaring a winner.
16: You gotta think of it less of a competition. Yes, there is a winner, but more like this is a platform. This is an opportunity. Talk to a Canadian musician and they will tell you about the struggle of getting out there. How do you get radio play? So this is just an opportunity to be seen internationally, which every artist would want that opportunity. So you're winning. Just being there, you're a winner.
15: Yeah. Everyone's a winner. A writer for the New York Times is arguing that parents should reconsider being one and done. And that growing up with siblings makes a child stronger. They learn responsibility, conflict resolution, and have friends for life. So what do you guys think? Is this valid concern? Or is this concern over being an only child maybe overblown?
16: A little bit, I mean, hearing that we were going to be talking about this today, I have to say I felt like a lot of feelings. I have a lot of guilt at times about the fact that I only have one child, my son. And there were a million and one reasons, and we'd have to do a separate episode to talk about those. But I did then read this article, and I do feel better after reading the article.
17: I felt like
16: the woman was cherry picking her data. I also felt like she had a motivation. We know in the United States there's been this push, particularly for women, to have more and more children. It just so happens that this author who wrote this opinion piece, she works for the Catholic University of America. She interviewed a whole bunch of women who didn't just have a few kids, who had many, many kids, like 6 kids, 14 kids. Mm. She talks about how, quote, large families generate moral education. I don't even know what that means, but all I do know is that my son has a lot of morals and a moral compass, even though we don't raise him in a religion.
17: You gave him that.
16: Yeah.
17: You gave him that
16: so
17: as a parent.
16: I do think that you can cherry pick data to support whatever, and I ultimately think good parenting and good friendships and good social circles are what makes all the difference to a healthy
15: I love that. I agree.
16: Yeah.
15: I love that. I thought you were going to go down the route of like the guilt of the only child and all things, because we keep grappling with this. We've been grappling with it forever because we each have only one child. But you know what? Turns out one, it's like having six for me. So I don't know if the math works out there. I think socially speaking, there are pros and cons to having one child or multiple children. In my case, it turns out, I think gender's a part of this. She's an only girl, and my daughter is fierce. She came out of the womb with main character energy, okay? And she has been, she walks into the room and assumes, because she's often the only child in her room and often surrounded by adults, she's very comfortable she'd be more comfortable in this room than a class with kids her age. She's very comfortable with it. She owns the space. She's confident. She has superior language skills because all she's ever heard is adults speak growing up. So she's fine. Guys, she's going to be just fine. Yeah. I'm not worried about her socially.
18: I think you're right. You made a good point. I think you can find data to support either side because I think when I was younger, we would make the joke that the kids that were kind of awkward are always only children. But that was just a joke. But as I got older and I realized, you know what? It really doesn't matter. My sister and I are 10 years apart. So for the first 9 years of my life, I was an only child, but I have a ton of cousins and we were always together. The only part was whenever they had to go home, I would be like bawling, crying because you know how you don't want your cousins to go home and be by yourself. But then, you know what? It really hit me, and I don't want to add to the guilt because you really just work through it. Okay, so I was, of course, taking care of my dad when he had stage 4 colon cancer. He was in the hospital for 6 months. And so it gave me a lot of time to think about family and how important family is because I was there for him, and I'm like, who's going to be there for them? And I really did start to think about my friends who only have one kid because I'm like, okay, so I have a sibling. She was there, but not as much as I was there. And I'm like, okay, so who's helping you with this? Because it's a lot when you're in your 20s and 30s, you really don't think about it. But when they get older and you have to make sure that you take care of them and drive them places and get their medication and take them to appointments, you do need help. And that help, even though you can have great friends, it's a different situation when it's your family and you do want siblings to be able to come through.
15: Yeah.
18: So I did find myself thinking about those people, but I also have friends. It's like, listen, some people financially, children are expensive.
15: That's
18: why I don't have any, because I can't afford them.
15: Some siblings don't talk.
18: Listen, also, and some people,
15: and you don't have children yourself. Do you think about yourself?
18: I'm praying for a quick death. Like that's. Get me out of, no, I'm playing. But no, I also have friends where it's like they were lucky to get the one. So how dare we tell them, you should have had more. It's like, they went through a lot just to get the one. So let's back off of telling people, well, now that kid is not going to be socialized properly. Listen, there are weirdos no matter if you got 10 siblings or one sibling.
15: Yeah.
18: You can still get a mixed bag.
15: And even between siblings, that whole idea of the Well, the whole idea of it, if you think about your sibling, if you guys have siblings, or think about your friend's kids, in most cases, they have the same parents, right? And that is sort of the nature side of things. And then you think about those siblings again, and in most cases, I feel like in my own case, they're so different. They have different temperaments, different interests, and that's the nature side of things. And I don't know which, you know, this is a question far above me, but nature versus nurture, but it does kind of feel like a crapshoot.
18: Yeah.
15: You kind of get the kid you get.
18: you know what I mean? Totally.
15: And one way or the other, the kid has to function outside your home. So one way or another, they're going to have to learn social skills.
18: One way or another. With the neighbors at school and your extracurricular.
15: Watching TV.
18: The only children are going to be just fine. They're going to be just fine. All right, so let's move on to this next one because this is another juicy one. It turns out Olivia Wilde is a big fan of, get this, failure. The director told Variety that her last movie, Don't Worry, Darling, getting 38% on Rotten Tomatoes was, quote, liberation. So do you find freedom in failure? Think about that question.
15: It's a good question.
18: Is there a freedom in failing? What do you guys think?
15: Well, I haven't actually failed a lot. Hold your applause.
18: Okay.
15: It's not because I'm really great at everything. It's because I don't take a lot of risks. Mm. And I think in order to fail, you gotta take big risks.
18: Yep.
15: And I actually think I'd be a better human if I did take more risks. Mm. But just not my cup of tea.
18: Yeah.
15: No,
18: it's hard. Like, I,
16: I'll admit, I think we all grew up, and maybe we still grow up, where people who are winners are prized in our society. We talk about FIFA, right? Like, it's the person
19: like
16: who
19: Euro.
16: Does... Yeah, the Eurovision. It's, everything is about the winners, the people who are the best, people at the top of their game. We all absorb that. And so I definitely... I can remember this time more recently, like, I was an adult, and I took a dance class. And I was doing these, like, I don't know, things across the room. And the teacher... I was like kind of going like, oh, I did that wrong, blah. And the teacher actually came over to me, and she said, you know, this is supposed to be fun, right? And I was so embarrassed because it was that thing that was in my brain. If it's, I'm not good at it, why am I here? What am I doing? Yeah. And I think that maybe what I'm trying to instill in Jaya, every day I say to him, make good mistakes. And what I mean by that is don't make dumb mistakes, things you know better, but make a mistake that you learn from, that you grow from.
19: Oh,
16: and then I guess
19: that.
16: Maybe what she's talking about is you grow and you're more free as a result.
19: You know, it's the parenting side. Yeah, it's a good point. I'm a perfectionist, so I have no idea what any of you are talking about. So, you know, unless I'm gonna, I swing big and I gotta hit a home run every time. I'm being very facetious. I don't know about you guys, but as the child of immigrants, when they gave everything up for you to have opportunities, there was no chance of failure. If you came home with a B on a report card, you are a failure. Why did I come to this country?
18: Yeah.
19: You know, you have every opportunity in the world. So if failure, I don't think they did it overtly, but it was like a failure is a character flaw.
18: It wasn't an option.
19: It wasn't an option to fail. So I am a perfectionist, and I am now a recovering perfectionist because of my daughter.
18: Mm-hmm.
19: Because I have seen how my perfectionism has manifested in her, and it's not pretty. Mm-hmm. She's got great vocabulary, but she's also a perfectionist.
18: Yeah.
19: And I don't like what I see. And I think showing her when I fail and stumble is really powerful for me.
18: Yeah.
19: I think she needs to see me fail a little more.
18: You know what?
19: Does.
18: You know what would also help her? You mentioned.

0: also helps is why don't you find out the story behind that winner? Because I guarantee you there's a lot of failure before they started winning that no one pays attention to. Like, overnight success. It's like, no. It's a long road, and that person had a lot of failures. I think there's so much growth in failure, and I think also failure is something you should kind of also seek out, trying things and failing, because you really don't know how much you want something until you fail at it.
1: Oh, that's a really
0: Because
1: good
0: if
1: point,
0: you
1: yeah.
0: fail at something, and then you're just like, because I try lots of stuff all the time. I have no problem in failing. If I try and I go, nah, I'm fine. But if I try and I fail, and then I can't sleep at night because I'm like, oh no, I gotta fix that. I gotta figure it. That's how much I want it, and that gives me the drive. That gives me the purpose to work harder.
2: I like that.
0: So you
1: good litmus test.
0: Yeah, a boulevard of unbroken green lights. Not a good life. Everybody is going to face failure. It's the way you move through it.
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3: 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Your hosts, Melissa Grello, Cynthia Loist, and Andrea Bain are back now, along with a special guest. Mel, take it away.
1: I would like to welcome back to the panel actor and comedian Tom Hearn. Welcome back.
9: I finally got invited to the birthday party.
1: There she is. Welcome. Well, everybody, do you ever feel like you maybe need a little bit of help when you are having an argument with your partner?
10: Yes.
1: A little help, right? Well, Miranda Kerr shared on the Breaking Beauty podcast that she uses ChatGPT during disagreements with her husband, who happens to be Snapchat CEO Evan Spiegel. So listen to what she had to say.
11: I get in trouble from my husband because he's like, I hope ChatGPT didn't write that. Like, if we're having an argument or something, he knows every time I put it into ChatGPT.
12: Oh my gosh.
13: That's relatable. I feel like a lot of people are nodding their heads right now.
11: To be honest, if I really wanted to say what I really wanted to say, that would not be great.
13: Yeah.
11: So
13: it's softening it.
11: It softens it. ChatGPT like helps me express myself in a, you know, non-threatening way.
1: Okay, so can a chatbot actually help you argue better? Tom?
9: Wow!
0: Interesting.
9: This is very,
0: Dividing the audience. Wow, okay.
9: Okay, listen, nobody can argue better than me, a gay man. Okay? Yeah. Trust and believe. But I think this is speaking to a larger issue here where I think we're losing the ability to communicate with people.
0: Yeah.
9: I'm sorry, you should be able to argue with your partner. That's part of being in a relationship, unfortunately. Sometimes it's really bad and sometimes it's okay. But like, I'm thinking about a couple friends of mine that I have who have taken this even a little further. Mm. They talk to like Alexa the minute they get home. They're using ChatGPT for therapy.
0: Wow.
9: And I'm like, I feel like we've lost the plot here slightly. I am not a huge fan of AI. I'm an actor and I'm a writer, and I fear that I'm being replaced by this thing. So like, anytime somebody's like really putting their best foot forward to use AI in like everyday life, I get very, very trepidatious.
14: I understand that, and I have my concerns around AI as well. But I will admit, I am like Miranda in that I have used it in my relationships, and I'm
0: really?
14: A relationship
0: okay.
14: expert.
0: Break it down.
14: Well, here's the thing. Especially when you have kids, one of the things that I like to avoid is having confrontations when he's around, and he's always around because he's an only child, so he's always kind of listening. And you don't want to like have like those intense conversations in earshot of them. But also on top of that, I think sometimes during perimenopause, I've noticed that there's a heat that can come with some of my anger, some backlogged things. And I try to think, what do I want the end result to be? I want the end result for my concerns to be heard, to be listened to. And sometimes when we've all had this experience.

0: experience. When you yell at somebody, when you're upset, you're heated, they're just taking in the energy of you.
1: Yeah.
0: So what I have done is I've used a chatbot, I've written it like a very angry note, and then I've asked it to soften it. And in which case, like, it's still my words, it's just a little bit more, I find a little bit more effective. The key is you don't tell your partner that you did that.
1: Well, that's what I was going to say. Is there a moment where your partner's like, honey, your argument is full of EM dashes?
0: Yeah,
1: like,
0: yeah.
1: I love that.
0: You know what? I love that you use it. I was quite surprised to hear that you do use it for your personal relationships, and I think that you're a wonderful wife for doing that, because if you're in an argument with me and we're in a personal relationship, you're getting the director's cut, baby. I'm not going through a bot to tell you how I feel. We're in a we're gonna share a life, we're gonna share a bed, we're gonna share finances, and then I have to go through my phone to tell you how I feel about something that I just, it's not in me to do that. But I will say I do use this, but that's for when I'm upset in a work environment, and that's mainly because I don't want to talk to HR. So when I'm feeling really upset about something, this is what, cause what, I understand what she's saying, although I think there's, for me there's a little red flag when you're doing it with your partner and she's like, yeah, I'm too aggressive towards him, which I'm like, wait a second.
2: Like, I find it interesting that you sort of are like, okay, I can imagine a scenario at work where I might do this to soften, because it's the same intent, is that you don't want it to be met with and be misunderstood. You're trying to make it as clear as
0: possible. No, I don't want to talk to HR.
2: Oh.
0: So this is where you have to document. Okay. It's really thinking about work. It's like you have to document everything. You want to make sure that you're clear. You want to make sure that you've calmed down. We've all done that with a friend where it's like, can you read this before I hit send, please? Because I don't want people to misconstrue how I feel in this work environment.
2: But shouldn't
0: so
2: we want
0: for work,
2: the same
0: I do
2: attention
0: it.
2: Towards
0: no.
2: our partners? The same
0: no,
2: idea?
0: I want my partner. If I have to filter myself everywhere in life, where do I get to be myself?
3: I don't think it's about...
0: Where do I get to be myself?
3: I don't think it's about...
0: Where do I get to express myself?
2: I don't think it's about filtering as much as it is, again, thinking about what do I want this person to receive?
1: What
2: How do I want them
1: is.
2: To
3: yeah,
2: attend?
3: I think for me, I also feel the same way about AI. There's very few places where I want it intruding in my life. But to me, in this scenario that she's explaining, I am very fearful of any of us outsourcing our very humanity to a robot. And I think that relationships are messy. I don't know how much more we can do in this culture. We are trying to erase the messiness of being human out of our lives with AI. It's not going to work because being a human is messy.
0: Yeah.
3: So with her, I would say, even though I understand what you're saying, but I also know you are actually a really effective communicator anyway.
0: You
3: don't need AI because you're smarter than AI.
0: And also, how does it work when sometimes the fight just happens?
1: Well,
0: it's not always a planned something.
1: When
0: something
1: are you stopping to put your prompt in? Like in the middle of your argument? Are you like, one
0: second? Wait a second.
1: He's making me so mad right now. So when is, like, I see what you're saying.
2: More, like, I take the time, it's like that pause that we sometimes need. I feel like in perimenopause, I'm not trying to explain it away. I've become
3: there's
2: a little rage that's emerged. And
3: like,
2: I think that sometimes, I think for some people who maybe also aren't effective communicators, there are ways in which you can learn, like, oh, if I say it this way, it actually gets more reaction that's positive, as opposed to escalating it down the road. Anyways, we gotta move on, guys.
1: Okay.
2: We're moving on. Chat. To another potentially ragey situations that you might need an AI bot for, because a 96-year-old influencer believes you're never too old to raise the roof. Okay? So get this, she loves to party, and she's in big trouble with her retirement home. Listen to what she has to say about it.
4: I just got this letter. It says you're getting kicked out if you don't stop the parties. You could read it. Parties are not allowed, and you cannot serve alcohol to other residents. Letter serves as a formal warning. I could do what I want. I pay $12,000 a month to live here. I could party if I wanna. My girlfriends are coming over tonight. We're gonna drink and gossip. It's not a party, but we do get rowdy.
2: Okay, I think we can all agree that our eyes were not where they were supposed to be, and we all love her so much, but whose side are you on here?
3: I mean,
0: goes without saying.
3: I forgot to tell you guys off the top of the show, I'm going to party my birthday with her, actually.
1: Yes!
3: Obviously. Her name is Lillian Droniak.
1: Yep.
3: She pays $12,000 a month.
1: That's crazy.
0: Thank you.
3: At her retirement home.
0: Thank you.
3: And she is 96. If you don't get to do what you want at 96, when do you get to do it?
1: That's what I'm saying.
3: So, that's number one. Number two, all of the geriatricians and the longevity experts, she's doing exactly what they are saying that mm-hmm. you should do. You should be combating loneliness. She's got friends. She is socializing. She's getting active. Mm-hmm. She has another video I got to show you because she's even doing what the young people are doing, staying connected. Watch this. Watch this.
4: Get ready with me. It's my birthday. Today I am 96. I feel like 26. I can't believe I'm still alive. I'm throwing a party tonight. I even invited my ex. I want the drama.
1: I don't know about that. I wouldn't invite the ex. But I, listen, for $12,000 a month, she should also be getting bottle service.
0: Thank you.
1: VIP, everything. I want that sparkler coming out of the top of it.
0: Yeah.
1: But like, is she keeping people up in this retirement home? Who knows? But if they are, just turn their hearing aids off.
0: It's also the people who are complaining. I feel like these are the people who are perhaps not invited to the party and maybe some sour grapes. And also, you need to get sleep. For what? Where are you going? You got work in the morning?
1: You can sleep all day.
0: Also, another question. She's not allowed to serve alcohol. Why? Because they're drinking and driving? Well, they're all walking back to their units, and they're adults or over the
1: medication,
0: age.
1: Medication, maybe.
0: You know what? You make your cocktail. I'm not here to judge. You lived in 96. You can make whatever cocktail you
1: want.
0: That's
1: what I'm saying, yeah.
0: Your friends look out for you. That's ridiculous. But Cynthia, Cynthia.
3: No.
1: Say it.
2: Hey guys, I really like her, but the thing is that if I was next door, like if I lived next door to her right now and not at 96, I would be like, keep it down. Like I need my sleep more than I do.
0: Tomato.
2: I'm just saying, she sounds like a party, but I can imagine a world in which it's like, get day drunk if you want to, lady.
3: I love this.
2: Have your party, have it wrap up by 8, have yourself, do all your things.
1: No, but I actually want to know how
5: you
1: late.
5: You're booing me.
2: I can see people in this room that would not, someone's saying earplugs. Is earplugs the answer?
0: Yes.
2: Okay, earplugs.
1: I've
3: been following her now for a little while, mm-hmm. Lillian, and she has only day parties. Does that change your mind?
5: Yes! Let the woman day party!
3: Let her live! And invite Cynthia.
0: How are you more of a grandma than the actual grandma? That's the question I need answered. What is happening here?
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3: Wherever you are in this heat, we want to get you on social media. If you have something to say, get us on any of our accounts. They are always open before, during, after the show.
0: Yeah, and don't forget, how much are the tickets, everybody, to come down and see us? Love you guys. All right, so let's dive into our next story. Parts of Southern Ontario and Quebec are under an orange heat warning, and temperatures could feel as high as 45 degrees. Yeah! And cities across the country are considering rules around cooling. For instance, Toronto is working on a bylaw that would set a limit of 26 degrees inside rental units, and it would be the landlord's responsibility to keep the temperatures below that. So, okay, you guys like that. So the question is, who should be held responsible for keeping us cool?
2: I think if people are getting ill and or dying inside your unit and you are the lord of the land, then it's your responsibility?
3: Yeah.
2: Like, I mean...
0: So you think it's the landlord?
2: I think it's definitely they have to retain some amount of responsibility.
1: 100%.
2: You know, you remember in 2021, there was the BC heat dome. Do you remember all that? Mm-hmm. There were 619 heat-related deaths that year. And a significant number of those, guess what, were in multi-unit residential buildings or mobile homes. So a lot of renting situations. And I think, yeah, you have to bear some responsibility.
0: But
2: you are a landlord.
0: But do you trust all the landlords that are out there to actually do the right thing? Should somebody be watching over the landlord?
1: But that's why I think this needs to be a conversation between landlords and government.
2: Yep.
1: And like, cause listen, to your point, landlords are notorious for doing the right thing, right? Like that's we're known for that. Mm-hmm. So I do think there does need to be some type of government, overreach in this, circumstance, because we do have those types of bylaws already in place for cold and for heat, like for the actual heating of the apartment. Mm-hmm. There's a certain level of heat that you have to maintain to a certain point of the year. Mm-hmm. And this is a topic of conversation that's going to be happening a lot because we are warming. This planet is warming.
2: Yes.
1: Global warming is real. I'm here to say it. I'm so sorry. No one's ever said that before.
3: Come on, it's not. What are you talking about?
1: But you look at what's happening in Europe as well. They're having massive heat waves there, and they don't have the infrastructure. They don't have ACs, they don't have ceiling fans, and now they're trying to like reactively fix that.
2: Yeah.
1: And I think it's great that we're starting this conversation now because 10 years from now, I'm very scared as to where we're going to be with regards to
3: that. I think it's squarely. This has got to start at the very top with the trickle down effect.
1: Yes.
3: This has to start on every level of government, federal, provincial, and municipal, and it's got to trickle down all the way to the landlord. I agree. But that's where it ends. It has to start with every federal government, regardless of who is in power, saying fighting climate change is a priority for our country.
1: Yeah.
3: And we had that in the Trudeau era. And I will say this. Prime Minister Mark Carney, he's doing a lot of good.
1: Mm-hmm.
3: He is reversing a lot of this country's policies on the environment.
2: Mm.
3: I am personally disappointed by that.
1: Yeah.
3: And so if from the top the message is, we're not really taking climate change that seriously, when you get the trickle down to the elderly person who is in a unit that is 32 degrees, you know, you gotta have everybody in the sandwich pulling the same direction. So it's the federal government saying no to pipelines and no to, you know, all the things that we know contribute
1: data
3: to it. Data centers, whatever it is. Then it's got to be the provincial government. You've got to enforce the building codes. The provincial government has the power, and it has not used it yet, Doug Ford, to add cold, the way that you just said, there's a minimum temperature in the winter that they have to maintain.
1: So like June 1st.
3: Correct.
1: All the way through.
3: There is not any law on the books that says that the apartments have to be at a certain temperature or cooler in the summer.
1: Mm.
3: You can change that.
1: It'd be that easy.
3: Why aren't you? Why aren't you?
2: And then also it's like recognizing that there are innovations that can be invested in. Like my understanding is that California, for example, has done a ton of work in the turbine and also
3: solar
2: power. Mm-hmm. So it's not just about, because I know that there are people, well, there's proof that more and more air conditioners is not the greatest thing for our environment either.
3: Mm-hmm.
2: So you've got this problem, but so we need innovation in this space too. So I think it's a many pronged approach.
1: I think then if Doug Ford has a friend who's innovating a new AC unit, we'll see that law change.
0: Tom.
9: Okay. We're moving on to this. Have you noticed that some men are wearing jeans despite the incredible heat? I don't know. They're everywhere. Look outside. But a columnist for The Guardian argues that for some guys, it's more about looking cool than keeping cool. And jeans with a t-shirt is an easy way to crack summer dressing. So are jeans during a heat wave, are they actually cool somehow?
1: No. This summer's hottest fashion trend for men is heat stroke. what are we talking about? So it's masculine now to be boiling, blistering, blubbering hot? Yeah. Like, that's what we're supposed to be doing? No. Men, please put on shorts, preferably a 5-inch inseam. Is what
0: you
1: I want.
0: You say 5-inch?
1: 5-inch!
0: 5-inch is short, baby.
1: 5 inches.
0: That's kind of close.
3: Or longer.
1: No.
0: No, you want...
1: I want Hoochie Daddy shorts.
0: Hoochie Daddy?
1: I want Hoochie Daddy shorts this summer, and everybody can wear them.
0: Okay, I'm going to defend the men who like to wear jeans, because I think men wearing jeans in the summer is the equivalent of women who don't like their arms, who like to wear long sleeves, and they don't care what the temperature is or what season it is. Mm. And I also think we got to think about, this is also a cultural component and also a generational component. Like, my dad's generation, the shorts, although my dad did wear shorts, but most of his friends, shorts was for inside the house or mowing the lawn. But when you went out as a man, you were wearing slacks, you had a belt on, you had shoes and socks.
1: Attire.
0: Exactly, that's the way you looked, and you had a casual look and you had a more business look. I also think you guys remember, culturally, like, I'm from the Caribbean. I can handle this heat everybody's talking about. I'm doing just fine, baby. I don't know what everybody's fussing about. So I think before we judge, and like, it's so hot, it's like, it's hot for you, perhaps, but for a lot of the people from hot climates, we're doing just fine. Like, some of us have a 3-piece suit on. So.
3: We're gonna go to break. I just wanna point out, Kwame is wearing jean shorts.
0: Alright,
3: and that works. I think that works very nicely. Very nicely. Yeah.
1: Cookie daddy.
3: Yeah.
0: We need to roll it up a little bit more.
3: Yeah. Listen, if I had those calves, I'd be wearing them jean shorts too. Yeah. It's going to be a fiery topic, I imagine. Should parents give money to help their adult children if they can comfortably afford to? Okay. There's a writer for The Cut who spoke to millennials who say it's hard to see their parents living so lavishly while they are struggling. So should wealthy parents, and I don't know if wealthy is exactly the right word, but if you've got the means to help, should parents help?
1: I don't know. Okay, well, I'm a millennial, and I'm a... artist, so I struggle. I'm a Canadian actor, so she struggles. But this is hard because I've watched my parents my whole life work for everything that they have.
0: Yep.
1: So I don't think they're obligated to give me any money at all. But if it were me and I were in that position, I feel like I would believe, you know, if I have the means to do so, I would rather give it now and see my child live with that money and in that type of lifestyle while I'm around and I can enjoy it with them instead of making them wait.
9: I love that. Okay.
1: However, asking for money for a business over, like a business plan or like over groceries or like a phone bill is very different.
3: Okay.
1: Because your parents seem like they're very good with money, this person from this story, and you presented a business plan to them and they decided not to go in on your business, so maybe you're just a bad investment.
9: Oh.
0: Yeah. I think you're right. This is complicated because I think you have so many things you have to find out. Like, okay, is this child looking at their parents like an ATM all the time?
1: Yeah.
0: Where this is your 15th business idea and I'm supposed to fund it because I'm living this lavish lifestyle. But at the same time, if you have the money to give and your children are going to be homeless and they're not going to have food, I don't think anybody's going to be okay with that. So it's one of those things where you need to find out more about the dynamics between these children. Also, if you're a parent and you've got 5 kids, okay, so how are we doing this? If there's one kid who's struggling and the other ones are doing okay, are we giving everybody equal money? Because you know how siblings are.
1: Yes.
0: Everybody's watching what everybody gets. This gets a little bit more tricky. I just feel like I have a lot of friends whose parents are getting older and there's a lot of, I'm seeing a lot of entitlement on what their parents have and what they should have. Like, just because your parents live in that zip code doesn't mean that you also have to live in that zip code.
1: Right.
0: You should have a roof over your head, food in your fridge, and, you know, the basics. But I don't know, there's something entitled with the lavish that I don't like.
9: I mean, obviously every situation is a bit different, but I just feel like we do underestimate how different these times are, I think. And it's easy for us to say, I've heard myself saying it too, like, you know, I worked hard and blah, blah, blah, blah. But if I actually look at it, like my uncle, for example, who's in his 60s, he worked at a retail job and was able to buy his home and have a pension and retire early. Like, that wasn't just about saving choices. That was also about a type of salary that was commensurate with the affordability at that time. Did you know that the price to buy a home has surged by 800 to 1,000% since the 80s, okay? Wages have only grown by about 250% to 300%. So in other words, in the early 1980s, a house cost 3 to 4 times the average salary. Today, a home costs 8 to 12 times the average household. So like, I think that when you talk about homes, especially in living accommodations, forgetting about all the other
1: accoutrements,
9: like, I think that there's a stark difference. And I think that it's our job as parents to help out our kids.
3: And can I add one more thing to that? I totally agree. I'll add one more element to that. We are always saying to our kids, get an education, get an education. That's how you're going to nail down a better job. Expenses for university have also gone through the roof. So you are now not only graduating, but you're graduating with a ton of student debt. So it's student debt and a home you'll never be able to afford. So the times are very, very different. Having said that, there is something to be said for, I think you were alluding to the living inheritance.
1: Yes.
3: So for some people, if you can afford it, giving to your children when you can see them enjoy it, maybe for some parents is very gratifying. The flip side is, if you have a child who is chronically irresponsible, you're obviously not going to give them money.
19: Yeah, exactly.
3: But what if that chronically irresponsible child also has some of your grandchildren? And now you have this other thing of generational, like they, you know, our relationship with money often can come from our parents, but you also don't want to see your irresponsible child pass on irresponsible, you know, behaviors to your grandchildren.
19: But how many people are saving? How many people are the parents supposed to save then?
3: I think something maybe broke a little bit earlier, etc. I just think if you are the one who is the retired parent, if you're in your 60s, let's say, there's a good chance you could live into your 80s or your 90s like Lillian.
1: And then you'll need that $12,000.
3: You can't be giving that money. You know, like $12,000 a month in a retirement home, even half of that, who has that money? So I think you got to be really careful if you're going to give. But hopefully we're all teaching our kids good money lessons from the beginning. Yeah. Hopefully. If we have them.
1: Yeah. Or just don't have kids.
19: Or just don't have kids.
3: Well, Tom, thank you so much for joining us.
1: Thank you.
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9: Welcome back. In 2021, Luke Prokop became the first player under contract with an NHL team to come out as gay. And a new documentary explores his personal and professional journey. Take a look.
29: Would I raise him as a hockey player if I knew he was gay? It's a good question.
30: Sometimes you wonder if it would be easier if I didn't come out. They're testing me to see if I'm going to rise or if I'm going to fall. No matter what I did in hockey, if I could help one person, I feel like I've done my job. I'm going to show that it's okay to be who you are and do what you love.
3: Well, that film is called The Hockey Player, and we are thrilled to have Luke Prokop himself with us in studio today. Welcome to The Social.
31: Thank you for having me.
3: So this is now the doc. You came out as gay in 2021. What did you want to dig deeper into with this documentary?
30: Yeah, I think when, you know, when I came out in 2021, it was a big deal. I didn't realize how big it was going to be, but I think with the doc, it was just a little bit of a deeper dive into the process of what it's been like for me in hockey. Obviously, being openly gay, there's been some challenges along with that. And, you know, just, again, a story that I think will hopefully be able to resonate with a lot of people out there. You know, when I was growing up, I wasn't able to turn on the TV and see a hockey player that said that was like me. So hopefully the story reaches a lot of people.
9: Yeah. It's such a beautiful story. It really is. And you're talking about yourself as a young person. You started playing obviously when you were a kid, but you said that you started feeling that you were a little bit different around the age of 14. Take us back to what that was like for you and the culture that surrounded you at that time.
30: Yeah, that was, I mean, 14, I moved away from home. So I was surrounded by my hockey teammates for 8-9 hours a day. I went to a specific hockey school, and, you know, that age, going through puberty, guys start to have interest in girls, and I was just like, some of these conversations, I'm not really fitting in. And so it was at that point where, you know, I started to start questioning things and started to kind of figure out a little bit more about myself and do a little bit of research. And, I mean, it obviously took a long process, 4 years for me to come out, to start coming out to my family and friends.
3: As you got older, you say that you felt you had to choose between your career and your identity. You said, quote, "My goal was to play in the NHL, not to be myself." But at age 19, you decided to actually come out. So why 19? What happened?
30: COVID, honestly. I think hockey was kind of at a standstill at that point. We didn't know when the season was going to start up again. And COVID, I was just able to have a lot of time to do some self-discovery, think about how I wanted to live the rest of my life. I got really close with my family. I think everyone did, just being locked up. But me and my sister established just an amazing connection and relationship, and she was the first person I came out to, and it was just kind of a ripple effect from there. I had a lot of confidence after coming out to her, and it made it easier to come out to my mom and my friends and my family. And then, honestly, with hockey, it was kind of a decision where I had the people to fall back on in my life, and if it worked out in hockey, great. If it didn't, you know, I had those people to rely on.
3: Yeah. Well, as we saw in the doc, when you decided to come out publicly, a lot of people came out and expressed their support for you. At the time, Prime Minister Justin Trudeau publicly made a statement on social media. Elton John called you directly. So what was the reaction, though, from players around you? And did you have to adjust your behavior at all? What was that like?
30: No, honestly, it was fantastic. I think I remember that day I had, you know, teammates that I was currently playing with, some past teammates. They texted me saying, "Hey, I'm sorry if, you know, I did anything while we were playing together that made you uncomfortable." And now that I've been out for a little bit, you know, I've played on a bunch of different teams in professional hockey since, and everywhere I've gone, they've been fantastic.
3: Wow. That's great to hear.
30: My teammates, my coaches, the organizations, they're very curious. They want to know if I have a boyfriend, if he's going to come to parties, my coming out story. They want to hear more about that. So, you know, I think we're kind of starting to make some progress in hockey with that.
3: So coming out, has there been any negative impact on your career?
30: I don't know. And that's a question that I don't think I will ever have the answer to. I can have my own opinions, but I don't know kind of some of the decisions that are happening behind the scenes. I think for me as a player, it's done nothing but amazing things. I've been very confident on the ice, confident off the ice, and just been able to be myself. And that's ultimately what I wanted to do, and it's helped me progress my career.
9: So 5 years, yeah. 5 years later, after coming out, you are actually still the only openly gay man in professional hockey in North America, which is striking. Do you feel like what do you think needs to change in order for more players to feel comfortable coming forward?
30: Yeah, I think that's always the big question. And I think a lot of people get caught up on they want it to happen right now. And I think with this topic, it's, you know, for that change to happen, it's going to happen gradually over time. It's not just going to happen at the flip of a switch. Honestly, I think one thing players just need to kind of take that leap of faith, take that jump. I think when I came out, I was 19. I had just been drafted, just been signed. I had no resume in professional hockey yet. I didn't play a game. So I was putting a lot of my career on the line. And for someone maybe more established in the league, they wouldn't have to worry about that so much. And the reaction was super positive too. So I think if we have start having, you know, more players come out, it's not going to be this massive deal that everyone makes it out to be.
3: Well, I mean, there's real life coming out in hockey. Mm-hmm. And then there's a little show called Heated Rivalry. about coming out in hockey? Okay, listen, I don't even know what to ask other than, you know, there's this love story, obviously, between two hockey players in the fictional sense in the show. Did this show, what did you think when you saw it?
30: It was interesting. I was a little bit reserved at first because I was, again, I'm the only guy playing in openly gay in the men's side of the game, and I didn't want other people's perception of the steamy parts of the show to, I didn't want them to think that's what I was kind of like in hockey because I'm just a regular hockey guy. But I think a lot of people, I think most people were able to resonate mainly with the third and the fifth episode, the relationship between Scott Hunter and Kip.
0: Yeah.
30: And there were things that I had, you know, I did very similar things. I had a partner before I came out and, you know, I had a different name for them in my phone, always in public, checking over my shoulder, making sure I didn't see anyone I knew. Just really walking on eggshells. But I think the show did such really good things for hockey. It got so big that, you know, the sport in general didn't really have any choice but to accept it and accept the new fans and the new players that were coming in. And then it's up to the leagues and the teams now to create an open environment, open space for them.
3: It's up to the league. Amen. Luke, we could talk to you for hours. I just want to say we commend your bravery and your courageousness, and you just... You also kick butt on the ice more than anything, and that's what it's all about.
30: Thank you.
3: Okay, if you want to watch it, and I know you do, Jacob Tierney, by the way, also in that, who is behind Heated Rivalry, is in the doc and so much more. You can catch The Hockey Player on Apple TV Plus right now.
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18: Tonight, heartbreak and history. Canada's remarkable run at the World Cup comes to a close. Fans react to the elimination.
19: Very sad. Very, very sad.
31: We don't have a soccer culture in Canada, but this World Cup is building it.
32: Keep your head high. Team Canada will come back strongly next year.
18: What this team leaves as its legacy, plus why Canada's star player didn't take to the pitch. Marking the 4th of July on both sides of the border.
33: I thought there'd be a little bit more American spirit. I would expect more right here this close to the border.
18: What region is seeing a climb in American visitors? Also, Western traditions on full display.
34: There's the steer show, there's the cowboy up challenge.
18: The pride and purpose of the Calgary Stampede.

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1: Good evening. Canada's historic run at the FIFA World Cup has come to an end in Houston.
2: Drops on halfway and now Brahim Diaz with a chance to carry it forward. It's Brahim Diaz into the path of Rahimi. Morocco can finish it here.
1: That goal made it 3-0 Morocco to knock Canada out of the tournament. Morocco also defeated Canada 4 years ago at the World Cup in Qatar. But this time was different for both the team and hundreds of Canadian fans who made the trip south to witness a new chapter in our sports history. CTV's Heather Wright starts us off in Houston.
3: Under the blazing Texas sun, the Canadians marched en masse to the match.
4: This is awesome. It's a real, true Canadian moment.
3: Traveling from across the continent, all here to watch an historic first.
5: We came into the World Cup not winning a single game ever, and to see us go this far.
3: This far is the round of 16, two rounds further than this team has ever made it before.
6: Didn't think our team would get this place.
2: Ottawa Shea, what a turn from Ottawa Shea!
3: In the first half, Canada created some chances, but failed to score. In the second, Morocco showed why they are one of the most dominant teams on the planet, burying three goals and ending Canada's World Cup run.
6: They put up a fight, and I don't think the score reflects their effort.
7: They played so well. Without Kone, without Davies, these guys, they put their team on the back, and I think they did the nation proud. They did me proud.
3: There were plenty of questions surrounding whether Alphonso Davies would play today. The captain has been dealing with a hamstring injury. Coach Jesse Marsh says he woke up today not feeling quite right.
8: He just felt a little bit unconfident on his hamstring, and so we went and got an MRI, and thankfully there wasn't anything there, but he just didn't feel right, and he didn't want to jeopardize or risk anything to like stress himself.
3: The health of this team has been a through line of this World Cup, but despite the injuries, the stated goal was to make it to the knockout round and face a team like Morocco, whose unbeaten streak is now 34 matches.
9: Canada did really well in first half. Yeah. Honestly, I respect the team, I respect the manager, they all done very good job.
3: The team now looks ahead to Copa America and the 2030 World Cup. But the players say this year's tournament may mark the birth of a new era for the men's team.
10: We're finally a soccer country, man. We need this support to go forward. We're going to enter another cycle of 4 years. The youngsters here, they need you guys' support throughout the 4 years, so that we make sure that we can go even further in the next World Cup.
1: And so Morocco goes on to Boston to play in the round of eight. And while Canada is going home, they leave Houston, having inspired an entire country and the next generation of Canadian soccer players. Heather Wright, CTV News, Houston. Canadian soccer fans gathered at watch parties from coast to coast to catch every second of the action. In Fort Williams, Nova Scotia, fans gathered to cheer on their hometown hero, Team Canada winger Jacob Schaffelberg, while thousands decked out in red and white descended on LeBreton Flats in Ottawa to catch the action on four giant screens. Thousands more jammed into FanFest headquarters in Toronto to root on the team in the pouring rain. Much better weather in Vancouver, where the fan festival filled up so fast that security closed off access hours before kickoff.
11: I'm feeling good.
12: We're this close from victory.
13: We don't have a soccer culture in Canada, but this World Cup is building it.
14: Keep your head high, Team Canada. We'll come back strongly next year, inshallah.
1: Canada's World Cup journey captivated a nation with some magical moments and legendary plays. TSN's James Duffy has been watching closely from the sidelines of every game. I spoke with him earlier about today's match and what could be a new era of soccer in this country. James, a tough end to a historic run. Your thoughts on the match and the team's performance today?
15: I thought they played great, particularly in the first half, Heather. I don't think the scoreboard does them justice. I talked to Alistair Johnson last night, who was probably Canada's best player this entire tournament. He said, if we play fearless, and we go out and leave everything on the pitch, then we'll hold our heads high no matter what the score is. And I think they can definitely do that. They gave Morocco fits for that first 45 minutes. I think the difference is Morocco just has great finishers, and they showed that. They scored on three of their four chances. In Canada, the one thing they've really struggled with outside the Qatar game is finishing, and that was the difference in this game.
1: James, this has been historic. It has been exciting for soccer fans, non-soccer fans. How big of a moment was this for Canada's men's team and for soccer in this country?
15: Massive. I know we sportscasters are guilty of hyperbole sometimes. I don't think you can overstate how big this was. I mean, this was the dream. I wondered going into this tournament, you know, would Canada really, really fall in love with this team? Would we really have these watch parties with thousands of people? And it all came true. And the team made it to the round of 16. And I think really grab the attention of the world that Canada is now a soccer nation and is a really good side. And so outside of the outcome today, we knew they weren't going to win the World Cup. This dream was going to end at some point. But everything they accomplished over the last month, this is one of the most fun months I've ever had in my career following this team, a team worth rooting for. And just to see the passion across the country was unbelievable. So I think you're going to have a lot of young boys and girls playing soccer, and hopefully the legacy of this lasts for decades to come.
1: It certainly has been a lot of fun to watch. James, thank you for your insight.
15: Thank you.
1: And we now know who Morocco will face in Thursday's quarterfinal.
16: It's Mbappe who steps up and rolls the ball into the back of the net.
1: Kylian Mbappe scored a penalty for France to defeat Paraguay 1-0. It is his seventh goal of the tournament, tied with Lionel Messi in the race for the Golden Boot. America is celebrating its 250th birthday, marking this July 4th with ceremonies and parades, though a significant event was canceled due to the weather. But it's not just a heat wave lowering the temperature of celebrations. CTV's Jeremy Sharon looks at the politics coming into play this year.
17: In New York and across America today, pomp and circumstance to mark a massive milestone.
18: All of us had our part, our role to play in creating 250 years of a proud American story. And all of us will need to do our part to create the next 250 years of American greatness.
17: In Washington, the heat put a halt to some celebrations. The National Independence Day parade canceled, while some White House-backed celebrations faced criticism by some for being politicized.
19: This has become a polarized event, like so much of what takes place in Washington at the hands of President Donald Trump.
17: On the eve of the big birthday, U.S. President Donald Trump delivered this message.
20: We see our American identity under a renewed attack. A generation after we fought and won the Cold War against the menace of communism, there is now a resurgence of the communist menace in our land.
17: The milestone party comes amid major trade tensions between Canada and the U.S., Trump this week opting against extending a free trade agreement with Canada and Mexico.
21: Our two countries have had their ups and downs over two centuries. There will be more of them. But there really is more that unites us than divides us.
17: At the American Embassy in Ottawa, a joint Canadian F-18 and American F-35 flyover.
22: Thank you, Canada. Thank you, Canadian citizens. Thank you, Americans, all for being here tonight.
17: The U.S. Ambassador's 4th of July party this year, a little more political.
22: We got a few little issues to work out. We got to figure out this bridge thing. We've got to figure out some tariffs and those kinds of things, but we're going to get over this. We're going to get through it.
17: In a statement marking America's milestone, Prime Minister Mark Carney said Canadians are celebrating America and our enduring friendship, highlighting the country's deep ties. Jeremy Sherrill, CTV News, Ottawa.
1: That connection stronger perhaps in border cities where tensions appear to be cooling off in the tourism sector, with more American visitors choosing to celebrate the holiday in our country. Here's CTV's Kamal Karmali.
0: on this American Independence Day at one of Canada's largest border cities. It's usually a big day for U.S. visitors, but looking through the crowd, only a handful of stars and stripes to be found.
4: We're celebrating 4th of July.
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23: Does it feel like American Independence Day right now?
4: It doesn't, not here.
0: But it's not just because of the big game. 4th of July the last couple of years has been a bit more muted than usual here at Niagara Falls because of trade tensions between the two countries. Just ask this Niagara-based father and son.
24: The past year, past couple of years, the celebration, they haven't been as big, as celebrated on this side of the border.
25: Right now, people are really concerned about their businesses and all other things.
0: And for the Americans crossing the border on this holiday,
26: USA,
0: a noticeable shift.
26: I thought there'd be a little bit more American spirit. I would, like you said, expect more right here this close to the border.
0: But according to local tourism groups, this 4th of July, things are improving compared to last year, with more Americans choosing to visit the Niagara region to celebrate their Independence Day.
27: Signs are that things are improving, and we're starting to see that traffic picking back up from that dip that we saw last year.
0: Improving to the point where the Niagara Parks Commission says American visitation and spending this May and June is higher than it was last year and continuing to climb.
28: I think things have normalized again from those relations, the tension that was there a year ago. It was the tensions were running higher in 2025 than they're certainly running now.
0: So while cross-border tensions between Washington and Ottawa continue to stay heated, here it appears to be cooling off. Celebrating an American Independence Day.
26: Everyone's been very welcoming, so I can't complain.
0: The Canadian way. Kamal Karamali, CTV News, Niagara Falls, Ontario.
1: Opposition leader Pierre Poilievre is back in his hometown of Calgary this weekend to take in the stampede. In an address to supporters this evening, he spoke about the looming referendum about Alberta separation.
29: While I have been very clear that I will always stand for a united Canada, we will always be willing to listen to the views and address the legitimate concerns of people who are involved in this debate. We want to ensure that when this is all over, we will once again be fully united as citizens of a common land dedicated to a common purpose.
1: What it means to be Albertan is celebrated every July as the Calgary Stampede highlights the province's culture, history, and identity. Here's CTV's Kathy Lee with more on the cherished tradition.
30: There's a team of paint horses.
31: Away from the midway, this is another side of the Calgary Stampede most visitors never see. These barns house the horses that pull vintage wagons.
30: We're going with 9 wagons, and we go downtown. We take tourists for a ride around the city.
31: Will Irvin, a cattle broker and longtime volunteer, says it's one of the many ways the Stampede keeps Western traditions alive.
30: This morning we had people from Brazil, Ukraine, Venezuela.
31: For Irvin, the Stampede isn't just a 10-day event. It's a reflection of Alberta and part of his identity.
30: There's a steer show, there's the Cowboy Up Challenge, there's so many things that are part of the ranching and the livestock community.
31: That ranching heritage is how the Calgary Stampede began. Now it's grown into a festival that brings together rodeo, agriculture, and Indigenous culture.
32: This is a highlight for all First Nations because we get that opportunity to show the world exactly where First Nations people have come from and their survivals, their ability to adapt.
31: And on the midway, with the rides and the tasty food, is an opportunity for tourists.
33: Alberta is the best place for that, for the Western culture. That's amazing.
31: And the next generation to enjoy cowboy culture, too.
34: They had me run around 3 barrels and hop on a bull and then ride it.
31: For Irvin, visitors embracing the Stampede is what makes it all worth it.
30: I just love it, the Stampede, I really do.
31: Next year, he'll be back in the barns, ready to share that tradition all over again. Kathy Lee, CTV News, Calgary.
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1: Tens of thousands of women in Saskatchewan are now able to be screened for breast cancer earlier than before. CTV's Allison Bamford on the lowered age eligibility and the impact it's having.
12: Renee Morrison was diagnosed with breast cancer 3 years ago at the age of 39. She went in for a mammogram after learning her younger sister had cancer.
13: Early detection saves lives, absolutely.
12: And the mother of two believes it saves

0: are diagnosed in the 40s, and often these cancers are more aggressive.
1: Saskatchewan joins seven other provinces and territories that already lowered the eligibility age to 40. Alberta and Manitoba have committed to doing the same within the next year. But screening uptake for women in their 40s is low, ranging from about 20 to 30% in some provinces.
0: It's not enough to just make this policy change. We need the government to raise the awareness that women can now go.
1: For women who want to get screened, doctors say countrywide staffing shortages are forcing some to wait months.
2: Provinces need to invest in more training spots for technologists, and then they've got to pay them well when they graduate so they'll stay in the province.
1: Saskatchewan has been working to address capacity shortfalls and earlier this year introduced a second mobile mammography unit to increase screening in rural and northern communities.
3: It's good to book them early and as soon as you can so that you can get in for your yearly mammogram.
1: The Saskatchewan Cancer Agency doesn't anticipate any capacity challenges with the increased eligibility. Besides the mobile units, the province has eight designated screening locations, including this one. Wait times for those vary between 1 week and 4 months. Allison Bamford, CTV News, Saskatoon.
4: Serena Williams' return to Grand Slam tennis after 4 years away has ended in disappointment. Serena has withdrawn from her doubles match alongside her sister Venus. She suffered a knee injury during her opening round singles defeat earlier this week. The 44-year-old legend wrote on social media that she was heartbroken, but her knee just wasn't ready to compete. Still ahead tonight, the little insect causing big problems and how one province plans to stop it.
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4: An unwanted pest is threatening to take root in Newfoundland and Labrador. The Japanese beetle is a small, invasive insect that carries a big threat. CTV's Garrett Berry on the campaign to stop it and why experts feel it could be an example for the rest of the country.
16: Blanketing the grass and grounds.

0: technicians are suited up for an early morning showdown with the invasive Japanese beetle. Authorities hope around 30,000 liters of larvicide will push back against Japanese beetle populations that are threatening to take hold in Newfoundland and Labrador.
1: They just left devastation. It was crazy. I'd never seen nothing like that before in my life.
0: The destructive pest will eat almost anything in its path. Just ask avid gardener Sherry Lynn Price, who lost precious grapevines in a matter of days.
1: Everything was fine for a few days. And then I walked out one day, and I took a second turn with my head. And not only was there one or two, they were on all of my grapevine leaves.
2: Officials here are also trying to prove something with this spraying, trying to prove that the pest's arrival can be mitigated, that other cities and provinces across the country can fight back.
3: And what we're hoping is to model for the rest of the country, if they should get this beetle in the future, that we've had two successful eradication programs now within the country with British Columbia and ourselves.
0: Sabrina Ellsworth says Ontario and Quebec didn't pursue this spraying strategy when the pest was first detected, and now farmers and gardeners are fending for themselves.
3: They are living with the beetle, and they are challenged every year around this time to take care of it themselves. So that, of course, increased the cost of production for some of those farmers.
0: This spray targets those larvae living in the soil, so it will be some time before anyone can see the results. But Ellsworth says she is hopeful this work will pay off. Care Ferry, CTV News, St. John's.
4: Still ahead, a remarkable run. 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
4: As we reflect on Canada's historic World Cup run, who better to ask than former captain Atiba Hutchinson? No one has played more games for Canada's men's team. I spoke with him on the significance of this team's place in Canadian soccer history. Atiba, you were on the pitch 4 years ago in Qatar when Canada lost to Morocco in the group stage. How far have they come, and how can these players learn from this experience?
11: I'm so happy to see how good these guys went out there and played. You know, they were the better team in the first half. You know, for 45 minutes, we put them under a lot of pressure. We played very good football, created chances. The difference was we just couldn't put the ball in the back of the net this game. So this game today against Morocco was much, much different than the last time we played them in 2022, that World Cup. So obviously the boys will be, you know, disappointed not to get a result. But if you look at the big picture, these guys were fantastic and they've had a great tournament, so I'm very happy to see how far along these guys have come.
4: And what impact will this team and this run have on future generations of players in Canada?
11: Well, this is what it takes. You know, you need to not just show up at a World Cup, but you need to really go out there and have success. And they've had really good results. They've gone through in the knockout stage. They got through to the round of 16, which is, it's massive. So everybody really starts buying in once you see that there's success. What we need now is to continue to grow the game. You know, we've been saying it a number of times, but it's the infrastructure and, you know, the development of players, good coaching, more and more kids that will obviously want to go out there and play football, and that's what you want to see in the country. And I think now is the right time to just continue the momentum that we have in Canada.
4: Atiba, thank you so much for your insight. Appreciate it.
11: Thank you.
4: An incredible and historic run by Team Canada. That is our newscast for this Saturday night. I'm Heather Botts. For all of us at CTV National News, thank you for watching. Good night, and I'll see you again tomorrow.
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17: Good evening. Canada's historic run at the FIFA World Cup ended this afternoon with a stinging 3-0 defeat to Morocco in the round of 16.
18: Dans les pieds, Onouachi, Onouachi, quel arrêt de Bounou!
17: It was all Canada in the first half. Tani Oluwaseyi with an early chance to give Canada the lead, but unable to finish from in close. In the second half, 50th minute, Azzedine Ounahi scored off a set piece, 1-0 Morocco. Canada had chances to equalize, like this long-range shot from Tejan Buchanan. But late in the game, with Canada committing numbers forward, Morocco would add two more goals, 3-0 the final. Canada is the first host country to bow out of the tournament. Here is midfielder Stephane Eustachio and goalkeeper Maxime Crépeau after the final whistle.
19: Yeah, I'm very proud. I think we did an amazing tournament. To be honest, until the halftime of this game, we were outstanding. I think everybody back home should be very proud. We kind of felt that we could have won this game, especially in the first half. We were on top of them. We were fighting. We were creating chances. Set pieces were on point. But then from a set piece, we kind of let that slip, and then obviously we want to go after it, and we were a little bit, we got hurt on transitions.
20: Yeah, I mean, there's disappointment. Throughout the 90 minutes, we pushed as hard as we could, and it wasn't enough. The quality in the 18-yard box made the difference tonight. But I'm very proud of this group. Since the last 10 years that the program been through, the players that are not there anymore, the younger players that are coming through, and the whole player pool, and the coaching staff, the front office, everybody that did their job to pull the boat forward, it's incredible.
17: Well, Canada's star player Alphonso Davies did not make an appearance in this game, much to the disappointment of fans. He had been slowly recovering from a hamstring injury during the group stage and did make a brief appearance near the end of Canada's first knockout game against South Africa, where he did make an immediate impact. After the match, head coach Jesse Marsh was questioned about why he chose not to bring Davies on as Canada was facing elimination.
14: He didn't feel right yesterday in training, and we got an MRI, and it was clear. So the good news was that there was no injury, but his hamstring didn't feel right. And we were hoping that by the time this morning he woke up that he would feel better, but he didn't. And so we wanted to be cautious and make sure that we weren't risking anything. And obviously at the 60th minute when it's 1-0, it would have been great to have him in the match or even at halftime, right? But we weren't able to have him healthy, and it killed him more than anyone. But I think it was the right decision to preserve him and his career and get him fully healthy.
17: A disappointing end, but this is the furthest any Canadian men's soccer team has made it in the World Cup. CTV's Heather Wright now from Houston on just how far the team has come.
16: This has been an exceptional World Cup run for Team Canada, history-making in so many ways. Their first win at the tournament, their first advancement to the knockout round, their first advancement to the round of 16. So, of course, a lot for this team to be proud of, a lot that fans are excited about seeing where this team can go in the future. For so many years, Canada was not in the international soccer conversation, having only qualified for 3 World Cups. Now Canada is going to be in that conversation. Are there things that this team is going to look at and try to work on for the next time? Of course. But the fact that they made it this far, a place many did not expect them to go when this tournament kicked off, is something that this team and this country is certainly quite proud of. The fans in there, they were electric, supporting this team the entire time. The Moroccan fans were also very loud. They, of course, had more to celebrate with those 3 unanswered goals. So Canada's run at the World Cup ends here today in Houston, dropping this match against Morocco 3-0. Heather Wright, CTV News, Houston.
17: And speaking of Moroccan fans, Montreal's large Moroccan community is celebrating tonight. Here's Sweeta Rassi.
21: It was a scoreless battle throughout the first half, but everything changed at the start of the second. Morocco scored 3 times, winning the match and bringing Canada's historic World Cup run to an end.
22: Obviously, like, we can't always be 100% sure that we're going to win, so there's always this fear. So we're happy that we're going to the next step.
21: There were flags, music, and dancing. At Soccer IQ in St. Leonard, Montreal's Moroccan community turned out.
23: The heart was in Morocco, the mind was in Canada. I'm born in Morocco. I came here at 13 years old. It's like choosing between your mother and your father.
21: Montreal has a large Moroccan community, and the connection to this match runs even deeper. Morocco's goalkeeper, Bono, was born here, and when it came time to choose, he picked Morocco over Canada. Despite Team Canada's loss, fans say they're proud of how far they got.
24: They played a hell of a game. Canada, we're up and coming. We're going to come back stronger next time, but I'm very proud of Morocco.
21: In the last World Cup, Morocco finished 4th, the first African nation to ever make it that far. Fans here are hoping this time the team goes even further, as Morocco is set to face France in the quarterfinals on Thursday. Sweeta Rassi, CTV News.
17: And a programming note, we will continue covering the World Cup throughout the tournament on CTV. This will impact some of our regularly scheduled newscasts. Remember, you can always get your latest local news on ctvnewsmontreal.ca. Well, West Island residents are still recovering after heavy rain flooded homes 2 weeks ago. Now homeowners could potentially be involved in a class action lawsuit. 2 requests have been filed against the boroughs, the borough of Pierrefonds-Roxborough and the city of DDO. Matt Grillo reports.
25: In the city of Dollar Des Ormeaux, the cleanup continues. Large piles of debris are being picked up 2 weeks after heavy rain caused flash floods in DDO and nearby Pierrefonds-Roxborough. The basements of many homes are gutted, and for some, it's the second time in less than 2 years.
26: On the day of the flood, I was painting my one-room basement, and I have a video of me saying, well, I hope it doesn't flood again. And 40 minutes later, water starts coming in through my toilet and floor drain.
0: Two requests for class action lawsuits have been filed against the city of Dollar DeZormo and the borough of Pierrefonds-Roxborough. The applications allege both municipalities did not take proper action to address the risk of flooding, like installing sponge parks or catch basins.
1: We've come to the conclusion that we believe that the city did not act soon enough to put in measures that would have prevented this. And so we've called it negligence and, in fact, gross negligence in our class action lawsuit.
0: Lawyer Jeff Orenstein says it could take years before a final result is seen. The class actions would have to be authorized first. He says it's not just about financial compensation, but making sure this doesn't happen again. Robert Wolofsky is involved in one of the requests.
2: You can see coming off of West Park Boulevard, off of Hanson Levine, just the amount of side streets are affected by the flood, the amount of debris and garbage and just construction material that's on everyone's lawns right now. This is something that we do not want to have to reoccur over and over and over again.
0: Both the borough of Pierrefonds-Roxborough and the city of DDO declined to comment on the two applications for a class action lawsuit. But DDO's mayor tells CTV News the city will host a public meeting on flood mitigation measures August 6th. Residents living on Lake Street are angry and say it's been a stressful 2 weeks.
26: We pay property taxes. We pay steep property taxes. Even when people are unemployed, people are still paying property taxes. Do something for us.
3: So they repave the roads every so often, but, you know, as far as infrastructure goes, nothing, right? So, I mean, you can't have, you know, a million more homes and the same sewer lines.
5: And I understand that the city last time didn't know that this kind of situation could occur. But 2 years later, to see something similar happen again and to have even worse circumstances to go through, I find is unfortunate.
0: Several residents say they support the idea of a class action in the hopes infrastructure changes can prevent another disaster. Matt Grillo, CTV News.
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6: 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We have single parents with children as young, newborns, up to and including sec 5, so children, you know, 16, 17 years old. We have, let me just think here, I'll split. So a broad range, some of them who are in temporary housing, a wide diversity.
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17: And now for a look at your forecast. A bit of a cooler evening. 24 degrees in Montreal and much less humid today than in the past couple of days. It'll cool off even more overnight and into tomorrow morning. Sun for much of the day tomorrow, going up to 28 degrees in the afternoon. We're looking at a dry start to the week with sun and a few clouds until Thursday when the humidity returns and we are expecting rain and a possible thunderstorm. Coming up, a celebration of sport and design, 50 years after Montreal's Olympic moment.
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28: It's been 50 years since the eyes of the world were on Montreal for the 1976 Olympic Games. It was defined by athletic feats like Nadia Comaneci's first ever perfect 10, but also by innovative architecture and design that's left a lasting mark on the city. Véronique Doucet is the general manager of Parc Jean-Drapeau, where so much of the games took place. She joins me now to talk about commemorations that are happening there this summer. Thanks for being here.
29: Thank you. Thanks for having me today.
28: Well, as I mentioned, there's still so much evidence of the games all over the city, and especially at Parc Jean-Drapeau. How can people experience that this summer?
29: But there's a lot of activities that has been planned for the 50 years anniversary of the Olympic that we had in 76. So today, by example, it's the open day at the Parc Jean-Drapeau, so people could have come today. It's still going on, the activities actually, until 6 o'clock, and people could come at the Olympic Basin to try do aviron, to meet with athletes, to try also canoe kayak, and to see the installation that we still have in Montreal. You were talking about the architecture. It's one of the great building that has been the legacy of the 76 Olympics. So there's the Olympic Basin, but there's also the building in which the athlete can practice all year round. So we have installation with aviron indoor also that allows athletes to practice all year.
28: I was reading through some of the programming that you guys have set up mm-hmm. for this summer, and there's like, talk to me about some of these ideas where you can go on little tours, either like with somebody with a guide or also by downloading an app. So tell us about what people can experience that way.
29: But in fact, on the app, you can see all the program because there's activities going on in the Parc Jean-Drapeau, but you also have activities going on at the Stade Olympique and many places in Montreal, like the Musée McCord also that has a really nice exposition that you have to go and see. that talks about the Olympics. So you can at the Olympic Basin today, you could try with guides to understand, to learn about what the Olympic left us afterwards. Because we are talking about the facilities of the Olympics, but also we have to think about the ecosystem that has been built with the Olympics. So we have sport being practiced now, actually big association that are in Montreal that makes it happen today. And just a fun fact also is interesting to know that at the Olympic Basin, at the in the competition in 76, there were 600 athletes that did the Olympic in Montreal in 76. And today we have 380,000 people using the Olympic Basin each year. So we can understand the importance of those legacy and the different infrastructure that we still have from 76.
17: Talk to me a little bit about the evolution that took place from the Expo in 67 and up until the Olympics and how that's kind of defined, you know, the scenery there on Parc Jean-Drapeau.
29: Mm-hmm. But the Expo 67 for sure made put Montreal on the map. That's where it all started at first. Because with the 67, we had the North Notre Dame Island that was built at that time to make that exposition. So it made it possible afterwards in 76 to have the Olympic. So we had to take down a few pavilions at that time. There was about 10 pavilions of the Expo 67 that has been took out to put the Olympic Basin. And you have to know also that it's the only one in North America still today. So it's interesting to know that we have those type of infrastructure that came afterward from the Expo 67. And there's also something that is fun to know is Jean-Drapeau got both of those, eh? It was because of Jean-Drapeau that we had the Expo 67, but also the 76 Olympics, so, and the Metro and many things that we have in the park that we have now. So that made it happen finally.
17: Sounds like there'll be a lot of opportunity for a trip down memory lane for a lot of people this summer. Thanks so much, Valerie, for this. Really appreciate it.
29: Thank you. So see you at the Parc Jean-Drapeau.
17: And time now for In Case You Missed It. People in St. Henry say they've had it with a safe consumption site in their neighborhood. They say it's not safe for seniors or for children, and that the situation has gone from bad to worse. Denise Roberts has more.
1: On a hot summer's day, Victor Rousselot Park is nearly empty. And for good reason, according to St. Henri residents Michael McKenzie and Renaud Mueller.
14: This is largely empty all day, every day of the summer, because it's not safe.
1: Next door is La Maison Benoit Labre, which has the city's first supervised injection site. It's become a source of contention in the neighborhood since it opened 2 years ago. Residents say children have been exposed to violence, sexual acts, and drug use.
16: It's out of control. It's completely out of control, and I think it poses a danger to the user of the center and the community.
1: When the center opened, a cohabitation committee was set up to improve relations with the neighborhood. Parent Sarah Alcasey was a member.
19: We were able to bring to the attention of the committee members incidents that happen.
1: But she says the committee has changed hands and communication has waned. That's why more than 1,800 residents of Saint-Henri have signed a petition calling on all levels of government to intervene.
19: We need a plan in the short term to help make our neighborhood safe again. And we need medium and long-term plans to help people get the services that they need so that no one is dealing with these issues.
1: The petition was spearheaded by McKenzie, a child psychologist and father.
14: People have a right to mental health care. People have a right to substance use treatment. But people don't have a right to harm other people. And compassionate communities can set boundaries about behavior that harms other people.
1: Under Social Services Minister Lionel Carmon, a law was passed to keep safe consumption sites at least 150 meters away from schools and daycares. Under that law, Maison Benoit Labre must relocate its injection site, but says it needs time and funding to do so.
14: So Minister Carmon has it in his authority today to revoke that transition period, and that's what we're asking to do.
1: CTV News did not hear back from Lionel Carmon nor the Maison Benoit Labre by airtime. But Montreal's mayor says the issue is on her radar.
20: I know that the government of Quebec has asked them to move the consumption site to a better location, and I know that that's their work, that's what they're working on.
1: To find a solution that works for everyone. Denise Roberts, CTV News.
28: And still ahead, hundreds out on the water for a race to raise money for cancer.
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28: McGill and the Université de Montréal held their second annual Brave the Waves fundraiser for breast cancer. 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
16: Bras on the moon.
17: Oh, you checked my closet again? What is the most common lost item of clothing in your laundry? Hi, I'm Nick.
16: And I'm Roy. And this week we scoured the internet to find out these useless tidbits you know just for you.
17: Plus, we'll read your emails from our mailbag segment. A listener really wants to add more useless information to our show, because I guess we don't have enough. And in the news, a wedding to die for, they got hitched by an undertaker.

0: enjoying herself. It's just not long enough for her to reach an orgasm generally.
1: Right. Okay.
0: So they use other things or other foreplays, and 82%, if that's 18% of women.
1: Or they don't have a watch.
0: Ah, they don't even know what time it is. Do they really know what time it is? Do they really care?
1: I don't know. great song by Chicago. So mm-hmm. we heard the expression tying the knot. And this fact comes to us from one of our anniversary messages that we recorded just a little while ago.
0: Yes.
1: And so they wanted to know where tie the knot come from. So I am migrating the fact from our anniversary message for this couple.
0: What Nick is saying is he really didn't feel like doing another fact.
1: No.
0: So he just recycled one.
1: No, I thought I would bring it. So we went from the audience of those who heard that anniversary message for the couple to our totally useless information audience with 100 countries around the world. Tying the knot originates from Scotland. Couples literally bound their hands together with cords or ribbons, and in some cases, Roy's cords from his weekend.
0: We like to call that sadomasochism or
1: right.
0: S&M.
1: What was Rodney Dangerfield's joke? My wife is an S&M, a salesman of mechanics. So they bound their hands together with cords or ribbons to symbolize their union and commitment. This tradition often signified a binding year-long betrothed. That
0: betrothed,
1: word.
0: Right?
1: Right. Sorry, my tongue got stuck. I'm not telling
0: betrothed.
1: You where. Betrothed. So it was a year-long betrothalism, or a formal marriage pact, especially in England and Scotland, as I said. So yeah, tying the knot, they literally tie their hands together.
0: Yeah. Yeah. And then they sink to the bottom of the ocean together.
1: Kiss me, you fool. I'm going to talk to you and the audience about kissing. Passionate kissing involves 34 facial muscles, 112 postural muscles. The primary muscle responsible for puckering the lips is the orbicularis oris.
0: And the masseter, right?
1: This act is like a facial workout, potentially preventing wrinkles, tightening skin, and burning between 2 and 26 calories per minute.
0: That's why my wife looks so young and fit.
1: Passionate kissing involves 34 facial muscles.
0: So I guess, Nick, all those years that you've been working for that corporation, that's what you were doing. You were working out every day that you were derriere kissing.
1: Yeah, that might be true, but you know what? At least I don't have wrinkles.
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1: So we just talked about sex, which means you take off your clothes. Now we're putting your clothes back on because we're talking about fashion here.
0: This is a general progression. Yeah.
1: I'm totally useless information with Nick and Roy. Vestophobia. Do you suffer from vestophobia?
0: I'm not sure. I believe I do.
1: Well, it all depends on what day of the week and depends on if you're wearing your shorts or not. It is the irrational fear of clothing itself, not the lack of it.
0: Ooh.
1: It often manifests as anxiety.
0: Or manifests, one or the other.
1: One of the two. It manifests as anxiety regarding the sensation of clothes on the skin, tight clothing, and traumatic associations with specific garments.
0: This is why I go commando.
1: There's nothing touching there, so there's nothing that vestophobia can't cure.
0: Or pantless.
1: Pantless. it's a new romantic comedy where he's written, it's Pantless in Seattle. Or Pantless in Fort Myers.
0: Pantless in Commando.
1: Yes. Which, by the way, let's go down a rabbit hole and maybe, what was it? What did you call this also heard on the show? Commando, the term came from the soldiers of the Vietnam War. Because it was so hot and muggy over there, they couldn't wear any underwear because it was just too hot and sticky. So they called that commando.
0: Yeah, and I used to not wear underwear or pants to scare the enemy.
1: Right. And the war was over.
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0: In the 1600s. It was so fashionable.
1: How fashionable was it?
0: Listen, Nick, to be pregnant.
1: Oh, okay.
0: That women would buy pillows to stuff in their clothing.
1: Oh.
0: Think about that. It was so fashionable, right? That they would stick pillows in to make themselves look pregnant. Now, I'm sure that listeners right now are saying, that's ridiculous.
1: Talk about a hang up. So, Albert J. Parkhouse in 1903
0: Mr. Parkhouse.
1: He was an employee at Timberlake Wire and Novelty Company in Jackson, Michigan. Mm-hmm. He became really, really frustrated one day, right? He's working at this wire and novelty company. He was frustrated because all the coat hooks were taken. So out of his frustration, he was annoyed. He was frustrated. He grabbed a piece of wire, bent it into a triangular shape with a hook, and created the first modern wire hanger.
0: Clothes hanger.
1: Yep. A wired clothes hanger.
0: Sure, because back then they had to make wood clothes hangers, which were... Did you ever see an old wood clothes hanger? Had these metal things that they had to join it with. I mean, it was a lot of work, I would think.
1: It wasn't. And some of those that are still around, they're worth a lot of money, right? Because they're considered antiques. But yeah, so Albert...
0: I have one that says there's something in an hotel.
1: Oh, okay.
0: And I would think that it's very, very old. And it also shows the type of person I am.
1: Well, yeah, exactly.
0: I have a collection of white towels and hangers from hotels.
1: They do.
0: Sorry, Mr. Hilton.
1: That's right.
0: Okay, so.
1: Yes.
0: Here's my tease.
1: Okay.
0: Bras on the moon. Bras on the moon. Playtex Bra Company.
1: Yes.
0: Made Neil Armstrong and Buzz Aldrin's space suits.
1: Oh.
0: The Bra Company made the suits for NASA to go to the moon because NASA wanted Playtex, and Playtex was their brand.
1: Right.
0: And they felt that that would be a strong, flexible material. Neil said to Buzz before they left, they didn't say, what are we going to say? Like one small step. No. Neil said to Buzz, don't fall. You look like a boob.
1: I guess the material was, you know, it was just stretchy and flexible. I guess. And you know, that was a great idea.
0: Yeah. Plus if you were a savvy guy, you'd know how to take it off real easy.
1: Yeah.
0: Hey.
1: Here's my teaser. Well, if you can give your teaser, I'm going to give my teaser too.
0: Mm-hmm.
1: A single sock is frequently cited as one of the most common, if not the most common, items lost in household and wardrobe context.
0: Okay. Yes.
1: There's always the missing sock. But there's
0: which is why I hop around a lot.
1: That's right. Exactly. Are you happy to see me? So they've done some research on this.
0: Mm-hmm.
1: Because imagine being, you know, commissioned to this research. By the way, this is your assignment. Go and find out why and how many of these and why socks get lost in the laundry. Because really, when you think about it, you take the socks out of the hamper or whatever and you put it in the washing machine. You take out of the washing machine, you put it in the dryer, right? They're short distances. Like, how would we get lost? Mm-hmm. But anyway, the average person loses approximately 15 socks per year.
0: They think they're losing them, Nick.
1: Which can add up to over 1,000 socks in a lifetime.
0: Of course, because the aliens that we have a hard time seeing are living inside the dryer eating socks.
1: Here's the thing, though. Interesting how 15 is an odd number. It's not even an even number of socks. It's 15 socks per year, which means there's a sock there missing somewhere.
0: Yeah. Everyone.
1: So now
0: that's why I only buy one color, Nick.
1: That's right. This way you can never go
0: this
1: wrong.
0: This way they always match. I just lose a few pair every once in a while.
1: Now, these scientists have developed a sock loss index, which suggests that the loss is often due to complex washing factors, such as the volume of laundry, the type of wash, and ironically, the amount of attention paid to the laundry.
0: Yeah. I think it's more the attention thing.
1: What?
0: I never lose a sock when I do the wash.
1: Right.
0: Okay. Only when my wife does the wash.
1: Right.
0: So they should do a study about that. Are women not paying attention when they're doing the wash? Please. Let me tell you, I don't have socks and the food's not good.
1: Wow. What? Are you suggesting the socks and the food smells the same?
0: Well, she must be using the socks for something because the house is very clean.
1: Wow.
0: She's probably using the socks.
1: Right,
0: to
1: you
0: clean.
1: Got dusty socks. Dusty socks. Hey, yeah, that's great.
0: You ever seen that? Put the sock on your hand and dust. My grandmother used to do that.
1: Yeah, exactly. Those, especially
0: with
1: that, like, little
0: all
1: holes in them.
0: The socks that were one sock.
1: There you go. See?
0: My grandmother would do that because she was a very practical woman. She was from a different time, Nick.
1: Yeah. She was. So I just discovered something. We're talking about socks. And
0: I apologize in advance to all women in the world.
1: Yeah. All 100 countries and then some. So we're talking about, you said dusting with your socks. What a great, it's either a great Hollywood name or a porn star name. Dusty Socks. Yeah.
0: Dusty Socks. Yeah. She socks all night long.
1: There you go. See, that's where I went.
0: Dusty Socks. Yeah.
1: Yeah,
0: I like that.
1: Yeah.
0: You know, are we still on the sex?
1: Well, I don't know. Has 5.5 minutes gone by?
0: Yeah, listen, it was our Christmas show,
1: yes,
0: Nick, that we discussed this, but really it is a fashion topic. So I'm going to reinsert a topic as well in the show.
1: Okay, we recycle, yes.
0: Because it was a shocking one that kind of slid by because the Christmas show. In Iceland, if you don't receive... And I'm going to call Tom up, from Tom's Place,
1: yes,
0: our sponsor with the greatest selection of men's clothes in the world.
1: Yes.
0: I'm serious. Tom's Place. Awesome. Go online. You can shop online.
1: Tom's-place.com.
0: Yeah. It's really, but anyway, in Iceland, if you don't receive clothing as a Christmas gift, they say you will be eaten by the Yule cat.
1: Oh.
0: Now, this must be a rather large cat. And a hungry one at that. But anyway, this cat seems to get really pissed if you don't get clothing. I think this cat is a manifestation of all the clothing stores in Iceland, which is probably two.
1: Right.
0: So, Tom, if you're listening right now, get on Iceland. It's a virtual open market.
1: What's really interesting how you said that you will be eaten by a Yule cat.
0: Yeah, exactly. And Tom, overcoats, man. Lots of them.
1: Exactly. So I call this
0: double overcoat.
1: Double overcoat.
0: Overcoat.
1: You can wear one in Australia. It's in the, under overcoat down under.
0: Yeah, by a brand named Roger.
1: Right.
0: So it's Roger overcoat.
1: Wow.
0: Roger overcoat.
1: Right. I need GPS.
0: We're just having fun here.
1: Oh,
0: folks.
1: Yeah. You know what? I need GPS just to get back to where were we? Oh, here we are. This one I call in and out of the closet.
0: Nick, can I interrupt you for 1 second?
1: Sure.
0: I'm going to send you a picture, and I want the listeners to know it will be on our newsletter, so go to nickandroy.com. Sign up for the newsletter,
1: because
0: we're going to give it to you. We're giving it to you, and it's great.
1: Yep.
0: But I'm going to send you a picture of a bobcat, a Florida bobcat, and it was just walking around the community.
1: Oh.
0: This was considered a baby, which is the size of a dog, pretty much.
1: Okay.
0: And he's beautiful. I would want to have him in my home. You know, that I would want to have him as a pet. That's how beautiful they are. But this was a pretty, you know, I mean, this thing could hurt you. You know, it's a bobcat. But just walking around, like, it didn't care. I was on my bike. I rode up to it.
1: Yeah.
0: Within 4 or 5 feet of it. Could care less. Looked at me, you know.
1: Is that a common sighting of a bobcat in Florida?
0: We have Florida, we call them Florida Panthers, but technically they are not Panthers, they're bobcats.
1: Yeah, that's the Panthers of the hockey team, the Stanley Cup, two-time Stanley Cup champion Florida Panthers.
0: But they're not really, we don't have Panthers, we have bobcats.
1: Right, you don't have hockey players either, because most of those teams.
0: No, they're Canadian.
1: Yeah, they're Canadian.
0: Yeah.
1: You're welcome, A.
0: We import them. We import them.
1: All right.
0: And then we export our bobcats up to you guys.
1: Right. Thank you.
0: It's an even swap. Better get over to Tom's.
1: It's a Yule bobcat.
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0: As we mentioned, we do have our show, Coast to Coast to Coast in Canada, on the iHeartRadio Network. And this is an email from Terry from British Columbia. So he's probably listening to us on CFAX.
1: Yeah. Nick gets all the Canadian emails. Yeah, but they don't even send it to me anymore.
0: But here's the thing.
1: It's very rare. Very rare.
0: But here's the thing, though. So Terry says he's from BC, but he's a faithful listener to our show on Toronto's News Talk 1010 radio, which means he has the iHeartRadio app because you can listen to all the stations on the app.
1: Yeah.
0: He says, I have in my own library, I have my own library of useless information with some variations of phrases or terms used over the many decades and centuries of famous phrases. So you might have used some of these on past shows or maybe not. So he says, feel free to pick and choose any of these for a future podcast. So I you know what, first of all, Terry, thank you very much. And here's one of the things he said. Lead cups were used to drink ale or whiskey way back when. So the combination would sometimes knock the imbibers out for a couple of days because of the lead.
1: Ooh.
0: Someone walking along the road would take them.
1: Oh, my God. They drink from a lead cup.
0: Yes. So people walking along the road because they collapsed would take them for dead and prepare them for a burial. They were laid out on the kitchen table for a couple of days. This is way back when. And the family would gather around and eat and drink and see if they would wake up, hence the custom of holding awake.
1: Holding awake, awake. But also, what about get the lead out?
0: Get the lead out. So thank you, Terry. That was,
1: they laid them there to get the lead out.
0: That's right. There you have it. So thank you, Terry, very much.
1: Morgan from Hartford, Connecticut.
0: Hello, Morgan.
1: Yes, this is in the United States.
0: Okay.
1: I've been taking a lot of ones from all over the world. But this one is Morgan from Hartford, Connecticut. She says, your show is great.
0: Thank you.
1: It's hard to believe that your facts are real.
0: Oh, okay.
1: It's hard for us to believe. No.
0: Yeah.
1: Well, really, honestly, it's hard to believe that I'm as good looking as I am, Morgan.
0: Oh, yeah.
1: But that's true.
0: Right. As the expression goes, he's not conceited, he's convinced.
1: No, so Morgan.
0: Yes.
1: Sometimes we do get it wrong, but that would be on the fault of the internet getting something wrong, because we do research and we usually don't just go by the first hit.
0: Right.
1: We have our team research these things to try to find them.
0: We do our due diligence.
1: Multiple, multiple sites, and that's why we do the work for you. We've had 300 over 300 some odd shows, and we very rarely get it wrong, but there have been times that we've corrected ourselves.
0: Yep.
1: So she says, I am addicted to your show.
0: Okay.
1: Okay. Which a lot of people say. She says, I'm addicted to your show. Guess that makes me a useless junkie.
0: Ooh.
1: Go UConn, she says. You know what that is, right?
0: Yes,
1: University of Connecticut.
0: Yes, sir. Yeah.
1: So anyway, I love that, Morgan. That's why I read it. She says, I'm addicted to your show. I guess that makes me a useless junkie.
0: Very good. Wow. Thank you very much, Morgan.
1: We have junkies, Nick.
0: Well, there you go. And the cure is another episode of Totally Useless Information.
1: That's it. And, you know, your junkies get hooked, and that's how we do it. We go to parks and we street corners and we just put the show on a speaker.
0: Right. On a smart speaker. On the show today, we talked about sports. We talked about sex. We talked about fashion. It's time for the news.
2: And now, from around the corner and around the world, this is TUI News.
0: This comes from Marshalltown, Iowa.
1: Good thing it's not Florida.
0: No, it's not. A couple ran into a wedding day hiccup when the judge scheduled to marry them didn't show up.
1: Oh.
0: But don't worry. Don't fret. Love was a quick phone call away. Alex and Reen Webb planned to tie the knot at the Marshall County Courthouse earlier in this month. It was already meant to be something intimate, but they were surrounded by close loved ones anyway. Why? Mm. Well, hold on. We wanted something really small and low-key, according to the groom, Rian.
1: Groom, he's doing a lot of talking, this guy.
0: Yeah, he did. The couple...
1: Well, for now.
0: She had for now, for the time being. She had her mouth...
1: That was pre-marriage.
0: The couple, joined by their children, posed for the photo inside the courthouse. Unfortunately, just moments later, when they learned the judge had an appointment that wasn't going to show up.
1: Oh.
0: And there wasn't another judge available. So.
1: Wow. So it wasn't the bride, that runaway bride. It was a runaway judge.
0: Judge, exactly.
1: Oh.
0: While the no-show could have derailed their plans, the Webbs kept calm. In fact, they were more surprised about how quickly everything came together next. Well, here's what happened. So the dad, the bride's father, instantly jumped up and said, "I know somebody, Jody." That somebody, Jody, was Jody Anderson. Who's Jody Anderson? Jody Anderson is a friend of Alexis's dad and is ordained.
1: She's ordained, and she's also the sister of Hans Christian.
0: Right. Right. And she was one ugly duckling. He and his wife were also the owners of Anderson Funeral Homes.
1: Oh, no. Okay. So she's an ordained minister.
0: Right.
1: Who's also an undertaker.
0: Which is why in my tease I said, a wedding to die for, they got hitched by an undertaker.
1: Oh, no.
0: Okay.
1: So they had the undertaker come and marry them?
0: Anderson said he was home when Alexis's father called his phone. His wife woke him up to let him know who was on the line. I rolled into the funeral home. There was a parking lot full of cars, family members. Didn't know what I was getting myself into, Anderson says. But still, he opened the doors to the funeral chapel, welcomed the family inside, and took time to speak with the couple. He spent a few minutes with them, discussed the importance of the marriage, made sure they were both for real. And within 30 minutes of that phone call, Alexis and Rhian Webb were married in a ceremony the couple could have turned out to be more meaningful than to be expected. So it was kind of a small thing. They were in a chapel. They got to walk down the aisle, right?
1: Could you imagine, though, she screws up, Miss Anderson? Dearly beloved, we are gathered here today to remember
0: this couple. They were
1: a wonderful life.
0: Yes, the girls got to be flower girls, and the son of, I guess, the groom's son got to be the ring bearer, and his son got to be
1: flowers. Did they bring flowers from a funeral? Lots of lilies.
0: Well, I think her name was Lily, wasn't it?
1: Lily,
0: as a setback, ended with a wedding they'll never forget, and they're grateful for Anderson. As for Anderson, helping was never a question, and so it was. He said, "It goes back to my career as a funeral director. The phone rings, I go. I mean, you don't say no; you help people. I think that's a good. Mm-hmm. It's the good Lord who put me on earth to do so, to help people. I just want to. I'm really, really happy to help."
1: And it's a good way to drum up business, you know? You marry them and then you bury them.
0: Right.
1: They're done for.
0: That's all the time we have for this episode of Totally Useless Information with Nick and Roy. We will scour the internet far and wide to find more Totally Useless Information just for you.
1: Nick's lying. We don't do anything anymore except talk. No, I'm joking.
0: No, we do. Come on.
1: We love doing it. And we love the fact that you folks tell other folks to listen to the show. And that's what's made it so popular in 7 years in 100 countries around the world. Thank you, thank you, thank you.
0: I'm Nick.
1: And I'm Roy.
0: Thanks for listening.
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24: From the National Newsroom of the Canadian Press, I'm John Kennedy. Canada's historic run at the FIFA World Cup has come to an end.
25: Canadian team fell 3-0 to Morocco in the round of 16 at Houston Stadium. After a scoreless first half, Morocco struck three times in the second half. Morocco was the higher-ranked nation entering today's matchup, ranked 7th in FIFA's official standings, while Canada was number 30. Canada earned its first-ever point, win, and knockout stage appearance at a Men's World Cup this summer. The Moroccans will meet France in a quarterfinal matchup in Boston on Thursday. Diana Musina, The Canadian Press.
24: Canada's top diplomat at the United Nations says the Trump administration is becoming a roadblock when it comes to key human rights issues. Ambassador David Lametti says American officials often resist using language on climate change, gender equality, and LGBTQ rights. And relations have improved in recent months, but that's because of a focus on areas of shared interest, like Haiti. Canada is preparing its campaign for a seat on the UN Human Rights Council, and Lametti says countries are looking to Ottawa for leadership. The union representing nurses in British Columbia says it will put up pickets around the province's largest hospital starting next week as it escalates its strike. The BC Nurses Union says in a statement it will picket the Vancouver General Hospital on Tuesday. It comes 5 days after members voted in favor of a strike. Canadian press reporter Lisa Laporte has more.
0: The union says it will maintain essential services to protect patient safety, but will continue its province-wide refusal of all non-essential overtime hours and non-nursing duties. Union President Adrian Gear says nurses don't want to be on the picket line, while adding the provincial government can no longer ignore the demands of the healthcare system.
24: The announcement from the union comes after 98.2% of almost 51,000 nurses voted in favor of job actions. That came after 67% of members rejected a tentative agreement. After weeks of mystery, we finally learned details about the wedding of Taylor Swift and Travis Kelce. ABC's Morgan Norwood is outside Madison Square Garden with the latest.
1: The ceremony was officiated by actor and friend Adam Sandler. The bride and groom wearing custom couture Dior, their brothers by their side, Jason Kelce serving as best man, Austin Swift as man of honor. 1,000 family and friends descended on the area under privacy tents and tight security, but a few sharing this on their way out.
2: They cried and they laughed and they danced and they hugged and they kissed.
3: Good morning, America. Happy 4th of July.
1: George, Robin, and Michael were among the guests, too.
24: Ontario's new ticket resale price cap was in effect before Toronto hosted 6 World Cup matches, but major resale platforms still admitted they were not fully complying. StubHub, SeatGeek, and Vivid Seats cited confusion or concerns with how the law works. The province has not clearly confirmed any fines, though officials say companies that fail to comply could face penalties. This is the Canadian Press. In sports, the BC Lions are no longer winless and the Edmonton Elks are no longer unbeaten. James Butler rushed for 135 yards and 2 touchdowns. Nathan Rourke passed for 320 yards and 1 touchdown. And the 1-3 Lions beat the 3-1 Edmonton Elks 36-24 in CFL action tonight. The Toronto Blue Jays' 2-game win streak came to a crushing end in Seattle today as the Mariners whipped Toronto 11-0. Randy Arozarena hit a grand slam. Cal Raleigh had a 3-run home run, and Dominic Canzone hit a 2-run homer as the Mariners outhit the Jays 11-1. Azzedine Onahi scored twice to lead Morocco to a 3-0 win over Canada in the round of 16 in Houston, making the country the first African nation to reach the quarterfinals more than once. The loss ends the historic run for World Cup co-host Canada, which won its first ever knockout round game with a 1-0 victory over South Africa to reach today's showdown. From the Canadian Press, I'm John Kennedy.
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0: From the darkened corners of the American night, I am Lisa Gar, your guest host tonight on Coast to Coast AM on this Independence Day evening, actually. Tonight we stand at the threshold of history. This 250 years ago, in the summer of 1776, a handful of brilliant men signed a document that lit the fuse of the greatest rebellion the world had ever seen. But was this really all that was happening that night? Some say the founders were not only revolutionaries, but they were keepers of ancient secrets. Freemasons, Rosicrucians, and the students of the occult. We've spoken with many people who are historians of this country who talk about these men who aligned at the birth of this nation with the stars themselves and what beautiful hidden forces were at work that fateful night of the 4th of July in 1776. We are only living that now. The prophecies that were set in motion, we are living now. And so we are looking at this beautiful 250th anniversary of our beloved country as a moment to celebrate. And wherever you are, even if you're on the other side of midnight, it still is worth celebrating. We have seen so many things and spoken about so many things on Coast to Coast, from eyewitnesses of strange lights over Independence Hall and to the spiritual destiny some believe was woven into the very, very fabric of this country. And we get to talk about these things on Coast to Coast every night. Tonight, we are talking about something really interesting, a very, very tough question. What would it mean to live forever, to never actually die? There are actually technologies out there that exist today that enable us to live forever. But why would you want to? Why would you want to live forever? If you're at that age where everyone around you is passing, would you want to live alone? Would there be social implications if we were to live forever? What about those that leave too early? Could they have a life that's extended until a cure is found? These questions and so many more are what we're talking about tonight. This is the topic of our first 2 hours with filmmaker and producers of the movie Forever Young. It is David Donnelly and Dr. Thomas Lewis are joining us tonight. We're going to have a fascinating conversation about what that would mean on this historic Independence Day weekend to live forever. So we will be right back to have this conversation. You're listening to Coast to Coast AM.
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8: From the National Newsroom of the Canadian Press, I'm Naira Ahmed. Temperatures soared across the Maritimes on Friday, with some areas breaking records for July 3rd that had been in place for more than a century.
9: Environment Canada says St. John, New Brunswick hit 33.6 degrees Celsius Friday, beating the old record of 31.7 degrees set way back on July 3, 1887. Moncton reached 33.3 degrees, more than a degree hotter than the city's previous hottest July 3rd on record back in 1911. Charlottetown cooked at 30.8 degrees, beating the previous 30-degree record set in 1873. And Halifax's new record is 32.8 degrees Celsius, the hottest since it reached 30.6 degrees on July 3, 1981. Lisa Laporte, The Canadian Press.
8: Meanwhile, fire crews in Labrador are expected to be busy this weekend, soaking down areas ahead of hot and dry weather predicted for tomorrow and Tuesday. The Labrador City Fire Department says it will use aircraft to soak the perimeter of the Walsh River wildfire in preparation for the hot weather. About 120 people were forced to flee their homes last week near the mining town. On Saturday, Newfoundland and Labrador reported 25 active wildfires across the province. With Canada now being out of the FIFA World Cup, fans say they are proud of their team for having gone as far as they did. Canadians lost in their knockout game against Morocco 3-0 in the round of 16. Fans attending the Fan Festival in Vancouver clapped after the final whistle blew in Houston, Texas. Canada supporter Colin Patterson says he hoped for a better outcome.
10: I'm disappointed because I feel like they played so well and they maybe could have gotten the result, but we're in the round of 16. I would never have expected that.
8: Morocco was the higher-ranked nation, entering the tournament sitting at number 7 in FIFA's official standings, while Canada was number 30. And stateside, President Donald Trump gave a speech at Mount Rushmore for the United States' 250th 4th of July.
11: In a Friday night speech from Mount Rushmore to commemorate the 250th anniversary of America's independence, President Donald Trump said communism is once again a great threat to the country.
12: There is now a resurgence of the communist menace in our land, including from newcomers to our country who embrace ideas totally opposed to our way of life and our great success.
11: Trump also asked for support for the Save America Act that he said would ensure that the United States never descends into communism. Trump's strict voter ID bill does not have enough support in the Senate to pass, but it has interrupted almost all other business in Congress, including a bipartisan housing bill Trump refuses to sign until the voting bill is approved. I'm Donna Water.
8: This is the Canadian Press. In sports, Canada's historic run at the 2026 World Cup is over. Morocco had a 3-0 win over Canada on Saturday in Houston. Now France and Morocco are through to the World Cup quarterfinals, and two more teams will join them on Sunday. Brazil will face Norway in East Rutherford, New Jersey, while in the late game, co-host Mexico plays England in Mexico City. The BC Lions are no longer winless, and the Edmonton Elks are no longer unbeaten in CFL action. James Butler rushed for 135 yards and two touchdowns. Nathan Rourke passed for 320 yards and a touchdown. And the 1-3 Lions beat the 3-1 Elks 36-24 on Saturday at the Apple Bowl in Kelowna, BC. And in the MLB, the Toronto Blue Jays' two-game win streak came to a crushing halt on Saturday as the Seattle Mariners whipped the visitors 11-0. The teams play the rubber match of their three-game series on Sunday. From the Canadian Press, I'm Naira Ahmed.
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4: heavy rain and thunderstorms are causing flooding in various areas
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1: 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Adam Miner just chilling, listening to the music tonight. Just forgot it was on air. It's a good night. I love this song. It's all about being a free bird. Hey, listen, if you love listening to George Norrie at night here on Coast to Coast AM and like watching his show on the Gaia Network Beyond Belief, you can also check out my show on the Gaia Network called Inspirations on Gaia. 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And I have several hundred shows there on the network and interviewing great people with unconventional fringe practices and topics that are challenging to the human mind. That's one of my favorite things to do, is I love cutting edge science and breakthroughs. 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It's G-A-I-A. And definitely love to hear from you over on the Gaia Network as well. All right, we're going to continue our conversation about challenging the belief of aging. When we come back, we are joined again by David Donnelly and Dr. Thomas Lewis when we return. 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

0: That's it for another shift. 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
1: Welcome back to Coast AM on this eve of our independence. We are having a great time talking about longevity and in this 250th anniversary of our country, what would it be like if we could live to be 250 years? 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You're listening to Coast-to-Coast AM. I am Lisa Garr, and we'll be right back.
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1: Does it feel to you like AI is taking over? That the bots are winning? That AI actually stands for alarmingly invasive?
2: From the National Newsroom of the Canadian Press, I'm Naira Ahmed. Temperatures soared across the Maritimes on Friday, with some areas breaking records for July 3rd that had been in place for more than a century.
3: Environment Canada says St. John, New Brunswick hit 33.6 degrees Celsius Friday, beating the old record of 31.7 degrees set way back on July 3, 1887. Moncton reached 33.3 degrees, more than a degree hotter than the city's previous hottest July 3rd on record back in 1911. Charlottetown cooked at 30.8 degrees, beating the previous 30-degree record set in 1873. And Halifax's new record is 32.8 degrees Celsius, the hottest since it reached 30.6 degrees on July 3, 1981. Lisa Laporte, The Canadian Press.
2: Meanwhile, fire crews in Labrador are expected to be busy this weekend, soaking down areas ahead of hot and dry weather predicted for tomorrow and Tuesday. The Labrador City Fire Department says it will use aircraft to soak the perimeter of the Walsh River wildfire in preparation for the hot weather. About 120 people were forced to flee their homes last week near the mining town. On Saturday, Newfoundland and Labrador reported 25 active wildfires across the province. With Canada now being out of the FIFA World Cup, fans say they are proud of their team for having gone as far as they did. Canadians lost in their knockout game against Morocco 3-0 in the round of 16. Fans attending the Fan Festival in Vancouver clapped after the final whistle blew in Houston, Texas. Canada supporter Colin Patterson says he hoped for a better outcome.
4: I'm disappointed because I feel like they played so well and they maybe could have gotten the result, but we're in the round of 16. I would never have expected that.
2: Morocco was the higher-ranked nation, entering the tournament sitting at number 7 in FIFA's official standings, while Canada was number 30. And stateside, President Donald Trump gave a speech at Mount Rushmore for the United States' 250th 4th of July.
5: In a Friday night speech from Mount Rushmore to commemorate the 250th anniversary of America's independence, President Donald Trump said communism is once again a great threat to the country.
6: There is now a resurgence of the communist menace in our land, including from newcomers to our country who embrace ideas totally opposed to our way of life and our great success.
5: Trump also asked for support for the Save America Act that he said would ensure that the United States never descends into communism. Trump's strict voter ID bill does not have enough support in the Senate to pass, but it has interrupted almost all other business in Congress, including a bipartisan housing bill Trump refuses to sign until the voting bill is approved. I'm Donna Water.
2: This is the Canadian Press. In sports, Canada's historic run at the 2026 World Cup is over. Morocco had a 3-0 win over Canada on Saturday in Houston. Now France and Morocco are through to the World Cup quarterfinals, and two more teams will join them on Sunday. Brazil will face Norway in East Rutherford, New Jersey, while in the late game, co-host Mexico plays England in Mexico City. The BC Lions are no longer winless, and the Edmonton Elks are no longer unbeaten in CFL action. James Butler rushed for 135 yards and two touchdowns. Nathan Rourke passed for 320 yards and a touchdown. And the 1-3 Lions beat the 3-1 Elks 36-24 on Saturday at the Apple Bowl in Kelowna, BC. And in the MLB, the Toronto Blue Jays' two-game win streak came to a crushing halt on Saturday as the Seattle Mariners whipped the visitors 11-0. The teams play the rubber match of their three-game series on Sunday. From the Canadian Press, I'm Naira Ahmed.
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1: Welcome back to Coast AM. I am Lisa Garr. It's probably July 5th, wherever you are, unless you're in Hawaii now, but we had a wonderful celebration on July 4th, Independence Day here. And we're continuing on our broadcast tonight, talking a little bit more about death. We've talked a lot about 250 years and what if we were to live that long. What about death? And this leads us to our next guest, Austin Wells, who is a spiritual medium, a soul gardener, a grief counselor, and author of Soul Conversations. For more than two decades, Austin has guided people through loss and really towards genuine healing. She leads retreats and teaches online classes and hosts a thriving spiritual community, which is wonderful. Lots of support there, helping seekers really nurture their intuition and reconnect with their loved ones after and live life after loss. It's fascinating because in the last century, 85% of people died at home. Now we only have 25% of people that die at home. So what does that say about what we've done to the process of dying and grief, and how much of that is in our own hands and how much of it is not? We'll be back to discuss this tonight with Austin Wells and many other things, to connect with mediumship and her story and an entire conversation about death and dying. We will be back. This is Lisa Garr. 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
7: From the National Newsroom of the Canadian Press, I'm Naira Ahmed. A scorching start to July rewrote the record books for the Maritimes, with several communities posting their hottest July 3rd temperatures ever recorded. Environment Canada says St. John reached 33.6 degrees Celsius, breaking a record that has stood since 1887. Moncton, Charlottetown, and Halifax also set new daily highs, with some records dating back more than a century. Over to the other side of Canada, where the union representing nurses in British Columbia says it will put up pickets around the province's largest hospital starting next week as it escalates its strike. BC's nurses union says in a statement it will picket Vancouver General Hospital on Tuesday, 5 days after members voted in favor of a strike. Canadian Press reporter Lisa Laporte.
8: The union says it will maintain essential services to protect patient safety, but will continue its province-wide refusal of all non-essential overtime hours and non-nursing duties. Union President Adrian Gear says nurses don't want to be on the picket line, while adding the provincial government can no longer ignore the demands of the healthcare system.
7: The announcement from the union comes after 98.2% of almost 51,000 nurses voted in favor of job actions, and after 67% of members rejected a tentative agreement. Abroad in Iran, the days-long funeral in the capital for the late supreme leader killed at the start of the U.S.-Israel war on Iran continues.
9: Iran has begun funeral ceremonies for the late supreme leader Ayatollah Ali Khamenei that will take place over several days. Mourners wept as authorities revealed the casket containing Khamenei's body at the Grand Musalla in Tehran. The funeral is being held months after an airstrike killed him at the start of the war. He was 86 years old. Iran's government expects to see millions flood the streets of the capital in scenes reminiscent of the burial of the late supreme leader Ayatollah Ruhollah Khamenei in 1989. That could provide a boost for Iran's government, particularly as it tries to leverage its hold on the Strait of Hormuz in negotiations with the United States over a permanent end to the war. I'm Rika Ann Garcia.
7: And more on the Taylor Swift-Travis Kelce wedding.
10: Taylor Swift and Travis Kelce were married Friday night at Madison Square Garden. That's confirmed by Swift's publicist. Actor Adam Sandler was the officiant and Stevie Nicks performed. The witnesses, a crowd packed with sports and entertainment celebrities. There were no bridesmaids or groomsmen. Swift's younger brother Austin was her man of honor. Kelce's older brother and podcast co-host Jason was his best man. The bride and groom wore Christian Dior, and the shoes, Christian Louboutin. Once the couple was married, a just married marquee displayed outside the arena. I'm Donna Water.
7: This is the Canadian Press. In sports, Canada's historic run at the 2026 World Cup is over. Morocco had a 3-0 win over Canada on Saturday in Houston. Now France and Morocco are through to the World Cup quarterfinals, and two more teams will join them on Sunday. Brazil will face Norway in East Rutherford, New Jersey, while in the late game, co-host Mexico plays England in Mexico City. The BC Lions are no longer winless, and the Edmonton Elks are no longer unbeaten in CFL action. James Butler rushed for 135 yards and two touchdowns. Nathan Rourke passed for 320 yards and a touchdown. And the 1-3 Lions beat the 3-1 Elks 36-24 on Saturday at the Apple Bowl in Kelowna, BC. And in the MLB, the Toronto Blue Jays' two-game win streak came to a crushing halt on Saturday as the Seattle Mariners whipped the visitors 11-0. The teams play the rubber match of their three-game series on Sunday. From the Canadian Press, I'm Naira Ahmed.
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1: 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I'm Lisa Garr, and we will be right back.
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10: 438-801-5905. From the National Newsroom of the Canadian Press, I'm Naira Ahmed. An evacuation order has been issued for Boston Bar, British Columbia, located south of Lytton in the central part of the province. The community bordering the Fraser River has declared a local state of emergency at the recommendation of the BC Wildfire Service. Locals are being advised to get out now and gather family members, pets, and essential items like government ID. The Brunswick Creek Fire was discovered on July 2nd and has grown to 100 hectares, with more growth expected. Meanwhile, Friday saw communities across the Maritimes break heat records, some of which had stood for more than a century. Halifax's new record is 32.8 degrees, the hottest since it reached 30.6 degrees on July 3rd in 1981. Environment Canada says St. John, New Brunswick hit 33.6 degrees. That beat an old record of 31.7 degrees for July 3rd, set in 1887. While Charlottetown reached 30.8 degrees, beating the July 3rd record of 30 degrees set in 1873. RCMP in Yarmouth, Nova Scotia have charged the owner of a local taxi business with alleged sexual offenses dating back more than 20 years. They also say there may be more victims who have not come forward. Canadian Press reporter Lisa Laporte has more.
11: Mounties say the investigation into the owner of Classic Cab started in January. They say they've identified two victims who were youths between 2001 and 2004 when the incidents allegedly happened. A 63-year-old man has been charged with sexual exploitation, sexual assault, and assault.
10: The man has been released on conditions and is due in court next month. Canada is out of the FIFA World Cup after falling 3-0 to Morocco in the round of 16. Fans attending the Fan Festival in Vancouver clapped after the final whistle blew in Houston, Texas on Saturday. Canada supporter Yadira Ramirez says she's happy with her team's journey at the World Cup.
12: On the first time, Canada make it this far, so we are proud, very proud of the boys. Like, that's what we cannot take it away from, all the hard work and the dedication that they did have.
10: The Canadian men's team nabbed its first point and first win in the men's tournament and earned a spot in the knockout round for the first time. And stateside, Donald Trump has pardoned 11 people.
13: President Donald Trump pardoned 11 people Friday, including 9 the White House said helped people bypass emissions control systems on vehicles. Also pardoned, Adam Kidon, who was sentenced to nearly 6 years in prison for fraud and conspiracy related to the purchase of a fleet of gambling boats. The case was part of a broader investigation of the notorious lobbying scandal involving Kidon's business partner, Jack Abramoff. And the 11th person pardoned, ranch owner Jack Harvard. The White House did not say what he was pardoned for, but praised him for allowing the U.S. military and NATO troops to train on his land for free. Donna Water, Washington.
10: This is the Canadian Press. In sports, France and Morocco are through to the World Cup's Final Eight, and two more teams will join them today. Brazil plays Norway in East Rutherford, New Jersey, while in the late game, co-host Mexico faces England in Mexico City in arguably the most important match in Mexican soccer history. In the MLB now, the Toronto Blue Jays will attempt to bounce back from an 11-0 whipping yesterday in Seattle as they face the Mariners in today's rubber match of the three-game series. Toronto won Friday's opener 2-0. Right-hander Trey Savage will be on the mound for the Jays, while the Mariners counter with right-hander Emerson Hancock. In CFL action, the Hamilton Tiger Cats will be aiming to grab a share of the East Division lead when they host the Winnipeg Blue Bombers. There are two games in the WNBA today. The Toronto Tempo hosts the Dallas Wings, and the Las Vegas Aces host the Indiana Fever. And two matches in the Northern Super League. The Ottawa Rapid hosts the Calgary Wild, and the Halifax Tides host AFC Toronto. From the Canadian Press, I'm Naira Ahmed.
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14: This is remarkable. It's like looking at a miracle.
15: So what they do is they make the cells go to survive, to recovery, to regeneration. So inducing a healing process within your body, so not causing any graft. So that was, again, the hope that the exosomes would induce her face to heal.
14: According to the Canadian Fertility and Andrology Society, just 1 in 4 embryos created from frozen eggs result in a live birth.
16: I started looking into it, the cost. What happens when thousands of women invest tens of thousands of dollars in this technology? And the answers were really hard to find.
17: We made the record together. We're going to perform it together. I'm very excited.
18: You shared with me you've got a nickname.
17: Yeah, the Rolling Stones. You're the Rolling Stones of the international jazz community.
18: Oh, I love it.
17: I know.
14: Welcome to Your Morning, the podcast. If you're listening, welcome. And if you're watching, you can catch us on YouTube and also on Crave.
19: Mm-hmm.
14: We've got a really great show coming up in this episode. A little bit of a good news, bad news situation in that we've got good news that the overdose deaths have decreased in this country, but there's still a lot of work to be done. So we are going to speak with the executive director, Karen McDonald. She's with the Toronto's Drug Checking Service about what is the good news behind those headlines. So yes, we've made progress and what still needs to be done. Also, this was a fascinating investigation that was done by the Investigative Journalism Bureau. It's a series that looks into egg freezing, into the industry. And one of the takeaways for me was the fact that countries like the UK and the US have to publish their success rates. They do not in Canada based on some privacy laws. So we get into what is actually being promised versus what the numbers show or don't show and what you do and don't have access to.
19: All right. Speaking of access, you know, we've talked a little bit on the show about what it's like to co-parent when you may not be on the same page. Co-parenting apps are the thing to look into right now. And we're going to do that with Vivian Meraki, which is, you know, I was thinking about a couple of friends of mine who may be going through separations right now and to try to navigate that world and what could be potentially helpful tools when you're trying to negotiate what's happening with the children and trying to figure that out. Finances and also scheduling. So she's got some great recommendations on co-parenting apps. So that's coming up.
18: Which is also something I learned, that there are court-approved apps.
19: That's right.
18: I didn't know that. Which is really interesting. Yeah, so that conversation's coming up. I had two really unique chats over the last little bit on our show. One was with Harvey Brownstone. You might know Harvey Brownstone as a celebrity interviewer. Maybe you've caught his television show or caught the YouTube show. But he was also Canada's first openly gay judge. And he's written a memoir. There's also a movie about to be made. So the question about his life. The question to think about during this interview is, who would play you in a memoir of your life? Because who plays him is pretty awesome.
19: Oh, fun.
18: So that's coming up. I also had the chance to chat with Molly Johnson. Molly Johnson is just an incredible feat in Canadian talent when it comes to music. It's interesting. You had a chance to chat with her backstage. Can you share what she said about the genre of music? When you asked her, when you said something about jazz, and she said it's not jazz, it's music for adults?
14: Something like that. But what was fun about Molly Johnson is because she's been in the industry for so long, she walked in here and she's like, oh, I know this building. And she's talking about having like a punk hair. I only know her in the jazz era. And she's like, oh no, I used to have a mohawk. She was great. She had a lot of great memories to share.
18: She's phenomenal. I could have chatted with her for hours. So you'll get a couple minutes, a little snippet of that fulsome conversation coming up here on the podcast.
14: Yeah. Listen, we were talking about good news stories. And I've got two really good ones, in the field of medicine. One, we know that a lot of Canadians do not have access to a family doctor, and this is monitored provincially. Well, the province of Nova Scotia has recruited more than 100 new doctors, and we're going to talk about how they did it, what they removed, the barriers they took out of the way to make that happen. I don't know if you guys have ever seen the Canadian movie called The Grand Seduction, but it's all about a small town in Newfoundland.
19: Oh, I do know this.
14: Yes, that tries to get a doctor to come.
19: That's
14: so
19: right.
14: It's not quite that. They didn't fake a cricket team, but you'll find out what they did do in order to get more doctors to land and to stay in the province. Also, I mean, the pictures really tell this story, but it is remarkable. I do remember the news story of a house fire in London, Ontario, and there was a young woman who was burned, and her facial burns were quite severe. She had access to the medical team at Hamilton Health Sciences, and the director of the Burn Center at Hamilton General comes on the show to talk about this incredible new procedure that they've done. I thought these photos were AI'd when I first looked at them. You cannot tell.
19: It's unbelievable.
14: You cannot tell the extent of the burn, and you can't tell like from the before and after pictures.
19: That's what So when I saw the pictures, the first time I saw them, I thought that the publisher had made a mistake.
14: Yeah.
19: And that the picture that we were seeing was actually her before. It is really incredible.
14: Yeah. And so we'll talk about the science behind this and the game changer that it is, because typically it had been skin grafts before, which means scarring and sometimes a difference in texture in skin. Like I said, it is an incredible conversation about the science, and we also talked through some of her reaction, her response as well. Western University student Caitlin Jeffrey suffered severe burns to her face in a house fire back in December. Well, here's what she looks like today. A team of doctors in Hamilton used a world-first experimental treatment on Caitlin's burns, and the results are incredible. The treatment uses exosomes to speed the healing process without the need for skin graft. Joining us today to tell us about the treatment is Caitlin's surgeon, Vice President of Research and Innovation at Hamilton Health Sciences, Dr. Mark Yeschke. Welcome to the program. Such an honor to have you here and to walk us through. This is remarkable. It's like looking at a miracle. I thought that there must be some sort of filter on these results. Just incredible. I should tell everybody at home, we have some photos of Caitlin throughout her treatment process. They do show her severe burns. These are images that Caitlin has approved, yourself as well, and they help to demonstrate how successful this treatment was. So Dr. Yeschke, we're going to put up those pictures, and can you walk us through what treatment looked like at each stage?
15: Good morning, Emery, and thank you for having us or having me and reflecting what we have done. So you see here Caitlin's burn coming in very early after burn, and you see these profound depths of the burn to her face and her neck. And again, indicating to us that a wonderful, beautiful young woman, 18 years of age, will have a very high likelihood of having scars for the rest of her life. Again, you see the progression here. You can see, again, appreciate the depth of the burn 5 days in. So between day 5 and now day 20 is when we started the treatment. We took her to the operating theater. We did what we normally had to do. And then we started and realized that the burns are so deep that she would have needed grafting, or she would have healed with profound scarring. And so what we decided, or we just did not take this for granted, that an 18-year-old having the rest of her life ahead of her is suffering from debilitating scars. And people look at your face. That's the first thing people look at, and we just did not accept that Caitlin will have scars to her face. So that's where we came up with this novel treatment to hopefully, at that time, we kind of like expected that there may be beneficial results. But again, we did in the operating theater, we did this experimental treatment and saw this remarkable recovery of Caitlin.
14: Can you explain for us again, Doctor, how the exosomes work to get the results that, you know, we were showing?
15: So these exosomes, I call fat bubbles or these fat particles, they have been increasingly recognized of having important signaling function in your body. And a lot of cells produce, almost all the cells produce exosomes. And what they do, and we did some research, so to be fair, we did work before on exosomes since about 2018-19 in lab science and in research. And so we saw the effect that exosomes have a signal to induce regeneration. So what they do is they make the cells go to survive, to recovery, to regeneration. So inducing a healing process within your body, so not causing any grafts. So that was, again, the hope that the exosomes would induce her face to heal. And you can see on her neck, the neck was so deeply burned, but even with the exosome there, we got it to heal. And subsequently now we have to obviously improve Caitlin's neck with a significant scarring. But again, the face healed just remarkably well, and then in a record time of self-speed.
14: What was Caitlin's reaction as she watched this process?
15: She was very, when you're 18 and you have this catastrophic event, you're impacted. And, you know, obviously she reacted like a burn patient. She's like, I can't believe, I don't want to live like this. This is terrible. And when we talked about this experimental treatment, she obviously has to agree and the parents. And we provided some background, some information, and we agreed all of them, let's give it a try. And I think that she was, and still is, very excited that, I mean, when you look at her face, and she's wearing makeup, even if there's no makeup, her skin is beautiful. So her face, instead of having any scars, healed completely with no scars, and the skin is just remarkable. So I think, looking back, she's very much looking forward to not having scars to her face. She's obviously working through the process of the injury, mm-hmm. But I'm hoping we were able to give her a good quality of life.
14: Dr. Yeshi, just remind us, without this exosome treatment, what might the results have looked like, or what would have the options been for Caitlin?
15: When we were in the operating theater and I had my colleagues, and we all saw the depths of the burn. So she would have normally required a grafting. And that even the best surgeon can do skin grafts, and they can have excellent results, but you have scars in your face. So she would have, the next scars would have been in her face for the rest of her life. And that's just something that, again, I personally did not want for Caitlin as this wonderful young 18-year-old person. So she would have had scars all over her face.
14: Dr. Mark Yeshke, Vice President of Research and Innovation at Hamilton Health Sciences, the Director of the Burn Center at Hamilton General Hospital, congratulations to you and to your team, to Caitlin and her family, and thank you again for coming on to share with us this remarkable progress being made.
15: Thank you very much. Have a good day.
14: Thanks for listening to the best of your morning. Remember, you can download our podcast straight to any of your devices from wherever you get your podcasts. Still to come on Your Morning, the podcast. According to the Canadian Fertility and Andrology Society, just 1 in 4 embryos created from frozen eggs result in a live birth.
16: I started looking into it, the cost. 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
14: What excites you most today?
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17: 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You're the Rolling Stones of the international jazz community.
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18: Life can make you strong or it can break you. Those are the words that sum up the new memoir, Without Prejudice, by Canada's first openly gay judge, Harvey Brownstone. Harvey shares stories of growing up in Southern Ontario as the son of a Holocaust survivor through his landmark judicial career advocating for the families and the 2S LGBTQ plus community to becoming a celebrity interviewer. Here with more on his new book is the Honorable Harvey Brownstone. Great to have you in studio this morning.
28: Hi, Kelsey. Thanks for having me.
18: It is my pleasure. You have lived such an incredible life. Just career-wise, you worked in family law. You became a judge at 38, just actually down the road here at Toronto's Old City Hall. You've also hosted TV and YouTube shows that are all about interviewing. So how did you write this book and sum up what has been an incredible journey?
28: Well, there's a lot of people who, like me, endured bullying, parental rejection, discrimination, even professional jealousy. And I wanted to share the coping mechanisms and the strategies that I developed to overcome those heartbreaks and turn them into success. That was the first reason. And the second reason was, I think it's time somebody told the public why the family court system and the criminal court system are just so broken and what needs to be done to fix them. So I wrote the book.
18: You tackle a lot in the book. You share details about the relationships that you have with your family. How do you think the challenges that you faced in those difficult times really shaped the career that you had within family law?
28: Well, when I told my parents I was gay, I was 19 years old. Now, this was 1976, and they threw me out. My parents threw me out. So I ended up destitute, penniless, homeless. I had to get myself through school, through law school. And those experiences, that hardship, stood me in very good stead when I became a judge, because I then had people appearing in my court who were also on the outside looking in. And when you're a fish out of water your whole life, which I kind of was as an openly gay lawyer and an openly gay judge, it gives you a lot of empathy. So I think it really impacted my career as a judge and the way I approached the delivery of justice more significantly than many others.

0: officiated weddings for people around the world here in Canada after Canada legalized same-sex marriage. What did that mean to you to be able to do that?
1: You know, it was surreal. When I got appointed to the bench, it was 1995. Of course, gay people couldn't get married, but I would occasionally do weddings for friends who were straight. And it used to hit me that I am bestowing this status of marriage on these couples, but I'm not allowed to be married myself, even though I'm the one officiating. So in 2003, when same-sex marriage was legalized, it was a wonderful moment where all of us in the LGBT community felt included. Because being married means that you're not just roommates. You are legally a couple in the government registers, your spouses, with all of the benefits and all of the obligations that that entails. And it was a tremendous experience to be able to bestow that privilege on so many couples. I must have officiated at 1,500 weddings at least.
0: Oh, my God. 1,500?
1: I did a lot of weddings. I was the only judge in the country who was making himself publicly available to officiate at weddings in my chambers at the courthouse. So, you know, when you're doing family court and all you see is heartbreak all day long, and then you're doing these weddings where everybody's so happy and so in love, it was very healing.
0: Can I talk to you about your feature film that you have coming up? So your life, your story is being told. This book is being made into the feature film, and there's a very special person who is playing you. Can you share who is playing you?
1: Harvey the judge is played by David Arquette.
0: What?
1: Harvey the young law student and lawyer is played by David Mazouz. He starred in a TV show called Gotham. He played the young Batman, Bruce Wayne. And there's a little Harvey, Asher Alexander, who plays the little boy who gets bullied in the playground. I was on the set. I got to see the whole shoot. And it was quite an experience to see my life playing before my eyes on the screen.
0: What was your reaction when you found out the casting of this film?
1: I was thrilled. I didn't know what to think about David Arquette. I didn't know how. I've never seen him do a role like this. And no one will ever believe the way he threw himself into this portrayal. But we spoke a lot. We were together the whole shoot. And I think this performance by David Arquette is going to open a lot of eyes. He's not the David Arquette you would ever see in any other movie.
0: Well, listen, we are very excited for not only the book, but for the film, but to talk to you today. Thank you so much for coming in.
1: Oh, thank you, Kelsey, for having me on.
0: The Honorable Harvey Brownstone, Canada's first openly gay judge and author of Without Prejudice.
2: Federal health officials are highlighting progress in responding to Canada's complex drug crisis.
3: Those declines are real progress, but deaths remain far higher than a decade ago.
2: That's Health Minister Marjorie Michel announcing opioid overdose deaths in 2025 decreased by 23% from 2024. Despite a drop in deaths for two consecutive years now, experts are warning that this drug crisis is far from over. For more on the new data and what it means, we're joined by Karen McDonald. She's the Executive Director of Toronto's Drug Checking Service. Great to have you with us.
4: Morning.
2: Karen, I'm happy to have you. While the overall headline is good news, let's remind everybody of what we were facing last year. 2025, there were around 15 deaths per day. 78% of those were in BC, Alberta, and Ontario. And more than half of those fatal cases involved fentanyl. When we look at that data and we know that there's an improvement, why are the rates dropping?
4: So I think, you know, there are many, many factors that may have contributed to the reduction in opioid toxicity deaths. So, for example, the availability of naloxone, which reverses the effects of an opioid and can therefore reverse an overdose. Also, there have been changes to how people are using drugs. So people are transitioning from injecting to smoking. But really, you know, most importantly, and what I can speak most to, are changes in the composition and strength of the fentanyl supply. So fentanyl is a very strong opioid that many Canadians choose to use. It really has replaced heroin in our street drug supply. But that fentanyl is incredibly unpredictable and contaminated. So it's unpredictable in that a person who is using fentanyl doesn't necessarily know how much of it they're using. And that's obviously critical information given how strong fentanyl is. But also the fentanyl that's circulating is contaminated with many other drugs that increase the risk of overdose and complicate overdose response. And an example of that is benzodiazepines. So what we have observed is that weaker

0: fentanyl and fentanyl that is less contaminated with drugs like benzodiazepines coincides with fewer deaths. And we saw this in 2024 and 2025. And now, you know, this is like overly simplifying a very complicated drug supply, but there is a relationship there that exists between supply and harm.
1: Despite the year-over-year decrease, this is the second year, I believe, in a row that we've seen the numbers drop. More Canadians, we know, are dying of opioid overdoses today than they were a decade ago. 2016 is when these numbers first started being gathered. What are the biggest obstacles that you see in reining in this crisis? I know we've talked about, you know, fentanyl, but what else do you see?
0: In terms of obstacles, well, I just think, you know, it's mostly the drug supply that is driving, the fentanyl supply that is driving this crisis, and that's just something that we don't have control over. This is an unregulated market that we don't have control over. I think in terms of obstacles, you know, we still have a lot more work to do in terms of coming together and collaboratively responding to this crisis and making sure that we're actually listening to people that are being directly impacted and those that are directly caring for them. And we also need to ensure that this is a systems response, right? This isn't just about the drug supply. This is also about people needing housing and other systems changes that need to be implemented.
1: Well, let's talk about some of the supports that are available. We heard the health minister there say there is no silver bullet solution. I know that this is your experience as well. We saw provinces who are shifting away to how they respond to substance abuse. BC axed its drug decriminalization pilot project. Ontario and Alberta have either closed or are defunding supervised consumption sites. What effect could those have on this progress that we've made in the crisis so far going forward?
0: So this is a very complicated problem and it needs a multi-pronged solution. So, you know, the government talks about the solution being prevention, harm reduction, treatment and recovery and enforcement. And we do need to make sure that our response includes all four of those pillars. And if we put too much emphasis on one, what we are likely going to do is, you know, leave people behind, which is going to result in death and harm. So we need to ensure that, you know, all pieces of the puzzle are given attention and being invested in.
1: You know, one of, in Ontario in particular, one of the focuses has been what they deem as an abstinence program and putting their focus there. How does that help or not help in a situation like this?
0: I mean, investing in treatment and recovery is hugely important. When people are ready to, if they are ready to, you know, try to get off drugs, it's important that they have options for treatment and recovery. But we just have to make sure that it's not one or the other. Because the reality is there are a lot of people who aren't ready or a lot of people who maybe can't get into treatment right away. And if our only focus is on treatment and recovery that isn't accessible or isn't of interest to people at that time, we are going to put those people in harm and leave them behind.
1: Karen McDonald, Executive Director of Toronto's Drug Checking Service, I want to thank you for joining us this morning. Appreciate it.
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18: As more Canadian women are freezing their eggs, a new investigation exposes some concerning issues across the industry. The Investigative Journalism Bureau series found some fertility clinics are providing misleading information on treatment success, rates, and costs while operating under minimal regulation. For more on what's happening in Canada's fertility industry, we're joined in studio by Wendy Ann Clark, a reporter with the Investigative Journalism Bureau. Welcome to Your Morning. Good to have you here.
19: Thank you so much for having me.
18: Just to give everybody some numbers to set this up, according to the Canadian Fertility and Andrology Society, just one in four embryos created from frozen eggs result in a live birth. How does that square with what clinics are telling women?
19: Thank you so much for that good question. So, sometime during the pandemic, I started hearing more and more about egg freezing. Mm-hmm. It would be ads, social media posts, even celebrities we've heard talk about, you know, taking control of their future through egg freezing.
18: Yeah.
19: And me personally, I've always felt very at peace about my fertility. If I had children, wonderful. If not, I knew that, you know, there's purpose in that as well.
18: Yeah.
19: But it started like sort of encroaching on me until it entered my friend group and I started having friends that said that they were going to, you know, consultations at fertility clinics.
18: Yeah.
19: And suddenly something I never worried about became something that I felt almost irresponsible for ignoring. Hmm. So I started looking into it, the costs. What happens when thousands of women invest tens of thousands of dollars in this technology? And the answers were really hard to find. Hmm. And what I did find challenged just about everything that I thought I knew about egg freezing. So at the Investigative Journalism Bureau, my yes. colleagues and I, so Lori Colbert and Miralee Katul, we did an 8-month deep dive into this industry.
18: Okay.
19: And we analyze the websites and social media accounts of 42 clinics that we found to be marketing egg freezing in this country, representing about 110 locations across the country.
1: Yeah.
19: And not at all clinics, but in the large majority, we found widespread concerns raised by experts about misleading advertising.
1: Okay.
19: In many cases, clinics were overstating what egg freezing can realistically offer, suggesting a level of certainty and control over future fertility that's just not backed up by the data, as you mentioned.
1: Let's talk about some of that data that you found. A number of women shared with you that they felt, you know, what you were describing as this pressure by fertility clinics to act fast. And according to the IGB analysis of fertility clinics, one cycle of egg freezing costs between $6,000 and $13,000. Necessary medical costs on top of that between $3,000 to $9,000, and then storing eggs costs between $300 to $1,000 a year. So what did your investigation show you about the data that clinics are providing to women when it comes to making a decision?
19: So there's no transparency about clinic level success rates in this country. So clinics are not required to make that information public. Unlike in the America, where the Center for Disease Control makes that information public, you can search any clinic in the country
1: and
19: find that information. In the UK as well, in Canada, that's not required. So patients are left, you know, navigating these messages that they're getting from these clinics and not really having the real data and the outcomes to be able to measure them up against. So Canadians are really living in a void here.
1: Countries you mentioned, like the US, the UK, Australia, they are all required to publish their fertility success rates. Mm-hmm. Why? Health Canada says they don't do this because of privacy reasons, because of a decision by the Supreme Court that says that it would be an infringement. But what did experts tell you about what they want potential clients to know?
19: So, one, success rates. And what we need in this country is a parliamentary review of assisted reproduction.
1: Hmm.
19: Assisted reproduction kind of lives in a void where there's no level of government that's fully taking responsibility for it as a customer-facing medical marketplace.
1: Mm-hmm.
19: And so patients are left navigating this fragmented system of rules and oversight, and they're the ones left, you know, spending tens of thousands of dollars and not really having enough information to make an informed decision. And so that's what experts are calling for. They're calling for the parliamentary review that would make uniform standards across provinces. They're calling for a government-funded website that would make success rates public,
1: mm-hmm.
19: and just greater oversight and consumer protections that would make this industry safer for people that are increasingly investing in this technology. And what's interesting, Anne-Marie, is that the women that we spoke to 30 women as part of this investigation who are investing in this or thinking about investing in this technology, and they didn't say, contrary to the narrative, that they wanted to focus on their careers or they were prioritizing their careers over motherhood.
1: Mm-hmm.
19: What they were saying is they just felt like, you know, the economy, the status of relationships, and just society had made it financially more difficult for them to be mothers. So this, you know, very human desire to be a mother has felt largely elusive for a lot of people.
1: Were you surprised at what you found the longer you dug into
19: Absolutely.
1: It?
19: Absolutely. It was like a Pandora's box. So the more that we looked, the more that we saw that there's a lot of issues and lots of infrastructure and proof around the world that there's solutions, real tangible solutions that we can be doing in Canada. But we need to have the will of our governments to really, really close the gap here.
1: For anybody who is interested in reading more about what you have found, where can they find it?
19: IJB.uToronto.ca and in post-media outlets across the country.
1: Wendy Ann Clark, reporter with the Investigative Journalism Bureau. Great investigation. Thanks for coming on this morning.
19: Thanks so much for having me.
20: If you are in a co-parenting relationship, or perhaps you're watching someone you love struggling through a co-parenting situation, you likely know firsthand how hard communication can be. So how do you find a path to productive, healthy communication? How do you find a path forward? You might want to lean on technology. Okay, so hear us out. Vivian Meraki is a parenting expert. She's here with four apps designed to keep communication clear, productive, and really emotionally neutral, which I think is the key here, right, Vivian?
21: Yes, absolutely.
20: Okay, so let's walk through these apps. The first one is called Best Interest. I understand this is court approved, so walk us through the pros and cons of this one.
21: Yeah, so Best Interest is a brand new app, or fairly new, out of all the other apps that I'm going to be talking about that have been around for a little longer. And what makes this really unique is that it really focuses on two things. One, communication, and second, scheduling. scheduling, which are often the most commonly, you know, common sources of conflict for a lot of parents. The AI tool and component of it is designed to help you keep your tone really neutral. But not only that, it also helps to block tone.
20: When you say it keeps tone neutral, like if you type something in like...
21: That's inflammatory, it'll flag it.
20: It flags it or changes it?
21: It flags it. Yes.
20: And for you. And then
21: for you. And then for the other person receiving it, it actually will block the receipt. So for the person who has a co-parent where perhaps the communication is frequently really triggering, you can actually set it up in a way where it will actually reduce that inflammatory language coming back.
20: That is fascinating.
21: Yeah.
20: And I'm sure very helpful. Next up, you've got our Family Wizard. This is one, I guess, the best known apps. Mm-hmm. It is recommended by lawyers, mediators, and courts. So walk us through this one.
21: Yeah, so this one is probably one of the longest standing apps around. It's a lot more robust in terms of also supporting expenses, tracking, also in terms of communication. This one has a tone meter. So very similarly, it allows you to understand if something is inflammatory, but it relies on the person to change it as opposed to any kind of blocking, which the other one is doing.
20: And then you've got all the financial stuff in there too.
21: Exactly.
20: That's very helpful. If you're looking, speaking of finance, if you're looking for a lower cost alternative to Our Family Wizard, you're recommending an app. It's called AppClose.
21: Yes,
20: is that right?
21: AppClose.
20: Okay, what does this one look like?
21: Yeah, so this one's really similar to Our Family Wizard. However, at the same time, it is probably a lot of users will say it is the cheaper version of it. There is a little bit more, jankiness and some of the reports around some of the bugs that can happen. But at the same time, it does offer everything. The only exception is that for those in Canada, this particular app, while it allows for the expenses, the bank transfers is really set up for the U.S. So for Canadian parents, we don't have access to that component of the app.
20: Okay. And then the last one you recommend is more of like a family organization app, right?
21: Yes.
20: It's called Cozy?
21: It's exactly Cozy. So Cozy is different than the other ones I'm talking about, which is not a divorce or co-parenting app. This is not court approved, but for a co-parenting dynamic where you are able to collaborate more and coordinate with each other, this one might be a good option. It's a lot cheaper. It's only about $4 or $5 a month, and it allows for a lot more scheduling, coordination, and organization.
20: How much are some of the other ones? Can they go up to quite a bit per month?
21: Yeah, so the other ones range from about $13, $14 a month to Our Family Wizard, which is $17 a month. But that one, they bill you per year. So that's why it feels a little bit different than the per month cost.
20: And the last one you were just talking about, are children involved in these apps at all? Or is it just between the two parents?
21: It's just between the two parents.
20: Yeah, that's smart.
21: Yeah.
20: Vivian, thank you so much.
21: My
20: really
21: pleasure.
20: Helpful. Appreciate it.
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20: This morning, after decades of performing in 8 albums, Molly Johnson still believes in love.

0: first album in 5 years. Molly Johnson's Talk to Me is joyous, it's funky, it is full of Canadian collaborators, and has beautiful instrumentation. And of course, behind Molly's always amazing voice. And Molly Johnson is here with us this morning. It's great to have you in studio.
1: I'm so happy to be here.
0: Molly, this album has so many collaborations. You've got a song with Canadian rapper, award-winning rapper, Hawaya Mighty.
1: How,
0: among many collaborations on this, how do you seek out those collabs? How does that conversation go?
1: I had help.
0: Did you?
1: Record company Universal. We agreed, let's try different things. Let's do something different with this record. And they brought Hawaya. And I met Hawaya, and I loved Hawaya. Mm. And she's so smart. Gosh, golly, goodness, so smart young woman. And the song was about an older girl like me begging a younger person to talk to me. And she does. Mm. And it just worked really well. Really well.
0: You were saying to me before our conversation when we were off air that you love this album.
1: I do. I never say that.
0: Why do you never say that?
1: Well, because there's always things you want to do better, and that propels you to your next record, by the way. I'm not completely loving it, because that's what makes you do the next record and try and be a little better at stuff. But this record, we had so much joy making it. Yeah.
0: It's good.
1: Kind of love it.
0: It's good. One of the most striking tracks is your cover of the Tragically Hip's Long Time Running with your good friend,
1: Jimmy
0: Petty of Blue Rodeo. Here's a clip for you.

0: Molly, what do you see when you watch this?
1: Oh, my God. No makeup. Look at her. 67 years old. No makeup. Yay. I see my drummer, Davide DiRenzo, producing that track with literally blood and sweat and tears. To take on a tragically hip tune, you need to be very careful. This is legacy work. This is Canada's most beloved gourd, Downey. We couldn't mess it up. So we only had 4 hours. And Jimmy walked in the studio. Nobody knew what the song was about. That's Gord Downey at his best. That's a poet. So everybody had a different way of looking at that song. And then we had 4 hours, and I just love it.
0: Oh,
1: I love Jim Cuddy. We've known each other since we were running these Queen Streets at like 17 years old.
0: You got a lot of history here.
1: I do.
0: You do.
1: I do.
0: You'll be taking that history to cities like Winnipeg and Montreal later this month. Molly, you've been singing for decades. You've been performing and gracing us with your beautiful presence on
1: stage
0: for a lifetime.
1: Thank you.
0: What excites you most today?
1: You know, my trio, the three guys, Mike Downs, Robbie Botosh, Davide DiRenzo. We've been together, I am, 25 years and counting. And we had a rehearsal yesterday, and we just love each other. And we're a real band. And I'm really looking forward to getting out there and playing this music with them. We made the record together. We're going to perform it together. I'm very excited.
0: You shared with me you've got a nickname overseas, the trio of you guys.
1: Yeah, the Rolling Stones. We are the Rolling Stones of the international jazz community.
0: Oh, I love it.
1: I know.
0: How good did that feel?
1: I love it.
0: Oh.
1: Well, I look at Mick Jagger at, what is he, 80 or something, and I just adore him. I love the Stones. Who doesn't love the Stones? Come on.
0: Oh, well, who doesn't love you, Molly Johnson?
1: Oh, thank you.
0: Thank you so much for being here today.
1: Oh, I had fun.
0: This was really great. Talk to Me is out everywhere, by the way, June 26th.
2: Nova Scotia is reporting its strongest year of doctor recruitment on record. New figures show the province brought in just under 200 physicians when retirements and departures are factored in. The new hires include family doctors, specialists, and 33 physicians who have moved to Nova Scotia from the U.S. For more on this very exciting news, I'm joined by Dr. Amanda McDonald-Green, family physician and president of Doctors Nova Scotia. First of all, congratulations and good morning.
3: Thank you. Thanks for having me.
2: You know, some people would be familiar with the movie, which was based off a book, which is called The Grand Seduction, all about trying to get a doctor to come to a small town. What changed in Nova Scotia's recruitment strategy to create this kind of success?
3: I think it's really been the payoff of a lot of different areas. So Nova Scotia Health and DHW really worked hard to do outreach to countries where they have similar medical systems and training. The College of Physicians and Surgeons has made it easier for physicians to come into the area and the province. And they've also created new training pathways for physicians trained elsewhere that don't necessarily have the same type of training that we do. We're also seeing the benefit of increased residency training spots in Nova Scotia, and a lot of those are longitudinal based in more rural communities, and those are boasting about 80% retention in those communities that are often underserved. There's also been a lot of grassroots initiatives with municipalities and towns and them coming together to welcome and help support new physicians coming into their area. So it's been exciting to see, but there's still a lot of work to be done.
2: You have hit all the points that you hear about in every province where people are frustrated. Either there's not enough spots or international recruit, like getting the licensing up to date is too difficult for people. You guys have seen the problems, you've tackled it, and now you have these numbers. How much was international recruitment versus retaining graduates trained in Nova Scotia part of this strategy?
3: So I'm not privy to the entire strategy from Nova Scotia Health, but I know that 40% of the new recruits were internationally trained physicians. What I was excited to see with the Dalhousie residents that we've been able to retain is for family medicine, a lot more are choosing longitudinal comprehensive care, where they really are attached to a patient panel, which we haven't seen in as high of numbers before, where previously they would do more locum or more piecemeal work. So I think that's really encouraging to see as well.
2: you know, despite these gains, you know these numbers as well. More than 60,000 people are still waiting for a family doctor in Nova Scotia. What would need to continue, although you guys have made great strides, what would need to continue to lessen that gap?
3: I think as we're integrating new physicians into the system, it's time to look at ways to support and retain some of the physicians we have as well. So a lot of that is workflow issues. So things like optimization of health homes where family physicians work with other allied providers, reduction of administrative burden. Doctors Nova Scotia has done a lot of work to support internationally trained physicians who can sometimes face different barriers and systemic issues. So I think more continued work to support the physicians that are coming in and the physicians that we have here.
2: I imagine you guys are going to be fielding a lot of phone calls and emails saying, how can you help us from the rest of the country? Dr. Amanda McDonald-Green, president of Doctors Nova Scotia, great work for you and your team.
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9: Good morning. It's 6 o'clock. I'm Tom Whalen with your CTV News Update. 17 degrees in downtown Montreal. The sun is up. We're looking for a high of 29 today. Your full forecast coming up with Joanne Brakes in just a few minutes. Here's what's making news right now. Forest restrictions because of fires in northern Quebec. West Islanders move closer to a class action lawsuit and...
10: Firework hit our plane, Delta 1076, we're continuing.
9: A flight landing in Chicago struck by a 4th of July firework. In the news. Forest restrictions have been imposed in northern Quebec due to the risk of forest fires, which affected several areas of the province in June. Since Friday afternoon, the Domestic Security Ministry has prohibited all forest traffic and access in the area surrounding one of the fires, which is located approximately 85 kilometers northwest of Matagami. The decision was made in collaboration with the Forest Fire Protection Society, SUPFI, and civil security. There are 12 active forest fires burning in the province at the moment. Two of them are out of control. In our area, the risk of forest fires is moderate, and there are no fire restrictions in place in our part of the province. Meanwhile, out west, an evacuation order has been issued for Boston Bar, British Columbia, located south of Lytton in the central part of the province.
11: The community bordering the Fraser River has declared a local state of emergency at the recommendation of the BC Wildfire Service. Locals are being advised to get out now and gather family members, pets, and essential items such as government ID. The Brunswick Creek Crier was discovered on July 2nd and has grown to 100 hectares, with more growth expected. The blaze is believed to have been sparked by human activity and is currently blazing on the west side of the Fraser River. Naira Ahmed, The Canadian Press.
9: Meanwhile, back at home, residents of the West Island are still recovering and cleaning up after being hit with torrential rain and flooding 2 weeks ago. Now, residents there could potentially be involved in a class action lawsuit. Two requests have been filed, one against the city of Dollard des Ormeaux and the other against the Pierrefonds Roxborough Borough. CTV's Matt Grillo has details.
12: In the city of Dollard des Ormeaux, the cleanup continues. Large piles of debris are being picked up 2 weeks after heavy rain caused flash floods in DDO and nearby Pierrefonds Roxborough. The basements of many homes are gutted, and for some, it's the second time in less than 2 years.
13: On the day of the flood, I was painting my one-room basement, and I have a video of me saying, well, I hope it doesn't flood again. And 40 minutes later, water starts coming in through my toilet and floor drain.
12: Two requests for class action lawsuits have been filed against the city of Dollard des Ormeaux and the borough of Pierrefonds Roxborough. The applications allege both municipalities did not take proper action to address the risk of flooding, like installing sponge parks or catch basins.
14: We've come to the conclusion that we believe that the city did not act soon enough to put in measures that would have prevented this. And so we've called it negligence and, in fact, gross negligence in our class action lawsuit.
9: Lawyer Jeff Orenstein says it could be years to see any results as the class actions first have to be authorized. In the U.S., President Trump took to the stage shortly after 11 last night to deliver his speech at the National Mall celebration of America's 250th birthday. The event was delayed by heat-fueled thunderstorms. Trump now claiming that America is under threat by communists.
15: We'd like to stop a threat like that immediately and before it begins. It's like a cancer. You got to cut it out. You got to cut it out fast.
9: Trump praised veterans and American strength while promoting his political agenda, including election reforms and gun rights. Elsewhere, 4th of July fireworks may have struck an airliner in the Midwest. ABC's Dave Packer reports.
16: The Delta flight was approaching the runway at Chicago's Midway Airport Saturday evening. The controller had already warned there were multiple homes near the approach shooting off fireworks. Then,
10: tower, we just had a firework hit our plane, Delta 1076, we're continuing.
17: Roger.
16: The Delta pilot said they may have been struck at about 200 to 200 feet above ground.
10: We just heard the bang on the plane, so we'll have to take a look at it once we get to the gig.
16: According to that ATC.net, audio authorities were notified. Dave Packer, ABC News.
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18: 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CJ.

0: 6:05 Sunday morning, 17 degrees, plenty of sunshine out there to start our Sunday together. Hope you had a great Saturday night, whatever you were doing. Happy that you're joining us this morning. Who's the us, you say? The Three Amigos. That's what I'm calling us today. The Three Amigos. Huh?
1: C'est nous.
0: C'est nous. Olé. Good morning to you, Jimmy.
1: Good morning, Joanne.
0: How was your night?
1: It was very good.
0: Yes. Did you? I know you'd like to get to bed early.
1: Absolutely.
0: I know that you were disappointed that Canada lost.
1: Yes. It was. It looked good for at least a couple of minutes, but then obviously Morocco was the better team.
0: I was hoping that it was gonna. We were gonna do it, then be one step closer, then they'd make a made-for-TV movie, and it would
1: absolutely
0: be all exciting. But alas, alas. Although A for effort, we did try. Good try there. Tom, you are giggling in the background.
2: How long do I have to wear this sombrero?
0: Listen, my new challenge is every week I will come up with a new name for the three of us. And I put it out to the listeners. If you're listening right now, 514-790-0800. We'll have a new name for our posse, hopefully every weekend.
2: Okay.
0: Having to do potentially either with the weekend or the fact that there are three of us.
2: Okay.
0: It's a small, intimate crew of people, and mm-hmm. that's how we like to keep it.
2: Okay.
0: We keep the doors locked so no one can come in, actually. Did you have a good night? You sent me a photo, a very cute photo,
2: mm-hmm.
0: of your gorgeous wife and your gorgeous dog paddleboarding.
2: Yep. Sully likes to jump on the paddleboard.
0: And stay there, yeah. From what you're telling me.
2: Yeah, he sits there. Yeah.
0: He's not a swimmer.
2: He's like me. If the boat's going down, he'll swim.
0: You don't like the water.
2: I love the water.
0: But you're not a swimmer per se. Like, yeah. Okay, you don't enjoy it.
2: I love being water adjacent.
0: Uh-huh. Water adjacent is good.
2: Yeah.
0: So do you do like the little dog paddle when you're in the water, or do you actually
2: no,
0: do
2: I
0: like...
2: No, I just float.
0: Well, good to know. Yeah. Listen, it's gorgeous weather out there, and it's going to be, and it's perfect for you, Tom, because it is golfing weather as well.
2: Mm-hmm.
0: And it is good, it's going to get a little hot. Like we're nearing temperatures with the humidex that are going to get higher and higher and higher. So for today, let's have a look. 17 right now in the downtown core. 29 is the high. Tom, it's going to feel like 32. 34. It's going to feel like 34.
2: I have a 5 o'clock tea time this afternoon.
0: Yeah.
2: Just playing 9 holes.
0: Hydrate.
2: Yeah.
0: Hydrate.
2: Yeah, I'll be fine.
0: With a non-alcoholic hydration.
2: Oh, well, now you're getting...
0: No, but
2: all
0: you know what's
2: restrictions.
0: What Dr. Labos is going to be on the show, Dr. Christopher Labos, as he always is on Sundays, because I asked him what actually happens to the body, right? What do you really think happens to the body during these heat waves? Because we're seeing all of these people, these poor people out in Europe, for having lived there for years. It's not an AC continent.
2: No.
0: Like AC is something that you have occasionally. You have it in the grocery stores. Some people have it in their homes, but just in general, they'll always say it gives you a cold and it makes you feel that it's not good for you.
2: Yeah.
0: Also not good for you is a sunstroke.
2: Extreme heat.
0: Yeah. So we're going to be talking about that. But I will say that especially in the Mediterranean part of Europe, you know, that napping culture?
2: Well, that's because of the heat.
0: Yeah. And so what everyone does is like most of the houses are made of these are stone houses and they have these big shutters and everything is closed. And then the house stays refreshingly cool. You can't open a window. You can't open a shutter. Everyone's in sort of indoors in the dark.
2: Mm-hmm.
0: The natural AC.
2: Yeah.
0: And then you walk out and you feel like...
2: That's, we use that at home.
0: Yeah.
2: The AC rarely comes on.
0: Really?
2: Yeah.
0: You guys do blinds down and everything?
2: Well, we don't go that far, but, when the sun goes down, we open the windows and all the cool air starts coming in, cooling off the house.
0: Yeah.
2: When we get up in the morning, we close the windows.
0: Makes sense.
2: Close the shutters and, it keeps the house cool.
0: And
2: the AC rarely comes on.
0: Yeah. AC does a tickly, like it's like a funny feeling for me. I feel congested, but I understand the need for it, obviously.
2: Yeah.
0: Okay. So Dr. Labos is coming up at 7 o'clock. He's going to explain all of that and obviously ways to stay safe and still enjoy the heat because we do have some hot days ahead. 29 degrees is our high for today. It'll feel like 34. Same thing for tomorrow and Tuesday. Up until Tuesday, our highs are 29. Wednesday gets even warmer. We're talking about 30, 31 degrees. We'll feel like 35 with a humidex. And then the rain kicks in on Thursday. But still warm temperatures. Even when that rain kicks in, we're still at 28 degrees. So some warm, very warm, hot days ahead. We're going to be discussing with them forecast looks like for the summer as well on the show, what we can expect, and of course how you can stay safe and check on your neighbors. By the way, check on your neighbors. Always check on your neighbors. We have got a packed show again for you on this Sunday morning. It's going to be a fun one. We're going to be talking, as I mentioned, to Dr. Labos. We're continuing our tour with Dustin Gilman, our food guy in Montreal, because all these new studies showed that a lot of Quebecers are staying in province, right? Everything costs too much money. So we're doing food tours of different regions. Last week we did the Laurentians. This week we're exploring the Eastern Townships. All that and more. You know it's going to be a fun one. Also, if you're up... Oh, listen, I got text messages. I was going to say start texting us 5147, I know, 0800. I said, you just missed it a couple of minutes ago. I said, I'm going to try to come up with a name for our posse for the three of us every weekend. I just got, how about the Three Stooges? I'll take it. Larry, Curly, and Mo. But who's who? We'll have to figure that out. Anyway, don't go anywhere. It's Weekends with Joanne Breck. It's the Sunday edition right here on CJD 800.
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0: 6:15 right now, and we are at 17 degrees to kickstart this Sunday morning, July 5th. It's going to be a hot one, a scorcher. We're looking at a high of 29. It'll feel like 34 degrees. So keep that in mind. If you're out and about today, stay hydrated, stay cool. If you're, you know, don't wait until you're thirsty to start drinking that water. If you have some older people in your life or some vulnerable people in your life, go check on them, see what they're up to. See if they need anything from you, right? If you're young and healthy and you got those legs to walk you around, well, help some people out. I jokingly before the break, I called us the Three Amigos this morning, and I said, well, I'll try to come up with a new nickname for us, for the three of us, for me and Jimmy and Tom. And we're getting a lot of the three Stooges. Jim, what do you think about the Three Stooges? Should we do it?
1: Not the biggest fan.
0: Larry, Curly, and Moe. I'll be a Moe. I don't mind. Well, we do love that the listener is active and involved. I love each and every one of you. I want to say good morning to Darlene and her dog Henry. Good morning to Dr. Dino. Good morning to Ray. Good morning to Bruce, who's out there being an Uber driver and helping Montrealers get home after their fun nights last night. I was near the Old Montreal yesterday, and I gotta say, woo, packed. I was so happy to see so many tourists walking around, enjoying the city. You can tell they're tourists because they're walking slowly and they're pointing at things. And listen, my kids went to Comic-Con yesterday with my husband. They absolutely adored it. There's the jazz festival that's wrapping up. It's such a fun time, but I do have to tell you, we had the funniest chat. So we're getting the kids ready for camp. They start camp on Saturday out in the townships near the lake house. And again, you know, there's a new thing of you have to make new friends and you have to chat with each other, with new people and try new adventures, and you're going canoeing and you're going to do all these things. And my eldest, Phoenix, is so funny. He's so too cool for school. I said to him, listen, kiddo, it's going to be super exciting. You're going to make all these new fast friends. And he said, nah, mom, that's not me. I don't make friends. People come to me. Ah! Did I ever laugh? And I have to tell you something. When he started a new school a couple of years ago, I was, you know, you stand by the door when you kind of start looking and you say, is he going to go talk to anyone? And so I waited after school when I picked him up. I said, why didn't you go talk to anyone? He said, I have to sus. He used the word sus people out. That's what he said. He's 10, mind you. 8 at the time that he was having this conversation with me. And he said, I'm going to wait for people, for them to come to me. Okay. I don't know if he gets that from me or my husband, Andre, but yeah, he's almost too cool for school, which could be a good thing and or a bad thing. But I do have to say that there's that, it got me thinking about those nerves, right? Those beginning of, cause it's not school, it's camp. It's going to be fun, but you still have to meet new people. And you know, my little guy, Axel, is a bit more shy, and he's like, well, what if it's hard to make friends? And you know, I thought to myself, we don't really think very often about the stress we put on the little ones when we sort of push them into these new activities. But, yeah, I'm trying to think back to when I was younger and starting camp. I was always with my two sisters, but they would divide us in different age groups, right? So I was never with them. You know, we were in different groups. Yeah, there are those nerves where you're looking around and thinking, you know, who are these people? Will I like them? Will they like me? But I think what's great is that it prepares you for the rest of your life, because you're not always going to be with the same people, right? You're going to be meeting new people. So yeah, Monday, tomorrow's an exciting day. But it just got me thinking, as a parent, we don't often remember what it was like when we were kids and we had to do all these things, right? New friends, new school, new camp. So yeah, interesting stuff. By the way, these text messages coming in right now, but renaming the three of us. Let's see. I have. Jimmy, you're going to like this. They didn't leave a name, but somebody says Huey, Dewey, and Louie, Donald Duck's three nephews. I remember them. That was hilarious. The 40-some threesome. Yes, that's true. Yes. Although I don't know if Tom is still in his 40s. You're not in your 40s.
1: I'm past my 40s.
0: Yeah, I'm the only, we could do the 40s and 50s.
1: And Tom is eternally young, so he's not even 40.
0: Tom is 16.
1: Exactly.
0: We don't tell people that.
1: Forever but he's, young.
0: He's underage. Love that. Love that. Keep coming in. Keep those names coming in. It is me putting a big smile on our faces here. Okay. Big match yesterday. Canada versus Morocco. We were hoping, we knew, we chatted about it yesterday, Jimmy, that Morocco is the better team, right? We lost, but you know what? There's so many Moroccans in Montreal. They had a big watch party, and we were there. CTV News was there, and we will take you there. That's coming up. 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
5: Happy Sunday to you. It is 6:23 and 17 degrees right now. It is going to be a very hot and sticky day, humid day. It's going to feel like 34 degrees a little later on today. So keep that in mind if you're out and about. I know yesterday was a big day for Team Canada. We could see yesterday I was out with my family. All these people were driving around dressed up in red and white, big flags, Canadian flags waving. There was this big swell of emotion and hope as Team Canada took on Team Morocco, Morocco being the stronger team. You know, we're becoming a soccer nation. Slowly and surely, we are getting ourselves there. But Morocco has, of course, a big tradition, a strong tradition of football, as they call it, and the sport. And they took it. They took it. We tried hard, but Morocco took it. And CTV's Sweda Rassi was actually at a Team Morocco watch party, and she has this for us.
6: It was a scoreless battle throughout the first half, but everything changed at the start of the second. Morocco scored three times, winning the match and bringing Canada's historic World Cup run to an end.
7: Obviously, like, we can't always be 100% sure that we're going to win, so there's always this fear. So we're happy that we're going to the next step.
6: There were flags, music, and dancing at Soccer IQ in St. Leonard. Montreal's Moroccan community turned out.
8: The heart was in Morocco. The mind was in Canada. I'm born in Morocco. I came here at 13 years old. It's like choosing between your mother and your father.
6: Montreal has a large Moroccan community, and the connection to this match runs even deeper. Morocco's goalkeeper, Bono, was born here, and when it came time to choose, he picked Morocco over Canada. Despite Team Canada's loss, fans say they're proud of how far they got.
9: They played a hell of a game. Canada, we're up and coming. We're going to come back stronger next time, but I'm very proud of Morocco.
6: In the last World Cup, Morocco finished fourth, the first African nation to ever make it that far. Fans here are hoping this time the team goes even further, as Morocco is set to face France in the quarterfinals on Thursday. Sweda Rassi, CTV News.
5: Thank you to Sweda for that report. It's so interesting that fan was saying it's like choosing between your parents. Oh my, your mom and your dad. I do have to say I love the excitement surrounding the World Cup. I think, like many people, that FIFA, the organization itself, has huge problems and many questions, many allegations against it. But the fans themselves are amazing. And it reminds me of many years ago, because this is what the Greek community still holds on to. What was it, Jim? 2004?
10: The Euro 2004 in Portugal. Absolutely.
5: When Greece, we had a German coach, Otto something was
10: Rehagel.
5: His name.
10: Otto Rehagel.
5: Yeah.
10: Rehagel.
5: He had been interviewed and he said that the Greek players were so good, but they're sort of like, they're not disciplined. You know, they would stay out late, they would party a little late, and then he had to sort of whip everybody back into shape, that go to bed early, come to practice early, you know, no cigarettes, no alcohol, no nothing. You know, when you're playing, you're playing.
10: And it worked.
5: And he whipped them up into shape. And I have to tell you, I wasn't even, you know, I'm not a sports person, but I will say I got so swept up in the mania that I borrowed my mother's car to sort of drive around and honk, which was what everyone was doing with their flags. I had to get a flag first. And I'm not, especially back then, I wasn't the best driver. And I picked up my friends and I was going up and down Park Avenue. And then, this is not good. At some point I was like, what's wrong with this car? And I had left the parking brake on. So it was like, I really damaged something.
10: It didn't cause any damage, or it did cause damage.
5: It did cause damage. So yes, so there was a while there where my mom did not trust me with the car. But I will say this, that's how much excitement there was in the air. So I do understand all this fervor and, you know, very disappointing for Team Canada, but I think we did much better than expected.
10: Well, we got to the round of 16. When the tournament started, I mean, just getting to the knockout stage, which is the final 32 teams, would have been something we would accept.
5: Yeah.
10: Which we did get, and we beat South Africa in the round of 32, and that's great.
5: And so it means we're getting better.
10: Yes, it's right.

0: the expectations battle. Getting to the final 16 is great for Canada, but if you're the German coach or you're the Netherlands coach and they got eliminated on Monday, nobody's building a statue just because you got to the round of 32.
1: Understood. And we're a hockey nation, and I understand that, but it's fun.
0: A process.
1: It's fun to see that we're sort of expanding into other sports. So, Jim, take us through yesterday's loss.
0: Absolutely. Like Sweeta said, at the beginning, it was good. It looked like Canada could maybe score the first goal, put pressure on Morocco, but by the second half when it started, Morocco was the better team. But the coach, Jesse Marsh, he had great confidence after the game.
2: Matt, we were the better team. We were the better team. Right? They made a couple more plays than us. But cranking up the intensity was not the issue. It was just they have a little bit of quality in the final third, and we lacked a little ability to make a play when we needed to.
0: And Morocco with the victory. Now they're going to take on France on Thursday afternoon, 4 o'clock start time. It's a rematch from the World Cup semifinal from 4 years ago. It's going to be in Boston, of course, TSN 690. And the whole Bell Media Network will have that game for you. Today, there's two huge soccer games. Brazil takes on Norway, two giants at 4 o'clock. And at 8 o'clock is the game I'm looking forward to, England taking on Mexico. It's going to be in Mexico City with about 110,000 people in sweltering heat. Those two games, of course, they're going to be big. They're all big at this point, and they're going to be both on the Bell Media Network, TSN 690, Crave, RDS, TSN Television, and CTV. You got everything covered on Bell Media. And looking at local soccer, Joanne, our women's team in the Northern Super League, Montreal Roses, they were at Stade Boreal yesterday afternoon. They beat Vancouver 5-1, a great result. And they're going to be back in Laval, Stade Boreal, next Sunday at 4 o'clock. RDS will have it for you. And FC Supra, they're the second men's team after CF Montreal. They're going to be hosting Hamilton at Stade Boreal, which is a very busy place these days in Laval. 1 o'clock start time, and TSN4 will have that game for you on television. Joanne?
1: Thank you so much, Jimmy. Listen, I am confirming this, that I did leave that parking brake on. I remember that because I got in a lot of trouble. But France is also, so France is taking on Morocco?
0: On Thursday afternoon at 4 o'clock in Boston. So you can imagine some Montrealers.
1: Who's the better team? I think, aren't the French
0: well,
1: better?
0: Well, France won the World Cup in 2018 and they got to the finals in 2022. They beat Morocco in the semifinals in 2022. So this is a rematch from 4 years ago.
1: Who's taking this, Jim? Is it Brazil?
0: I think that most people, if you're a TV executive, you want Argentina and France to have a rematch because Lionel Messi and Kylian Mbappe are the two best players
1: Mbappe,
0: in the world. That's why. So if you're a TV executive, that's what you want.
1: But who's taking it?
0: I think if I'm looking at it realistically, France has the best team. But I could be wrong.
1: À suivre.
0: Absolutely.
1: Okay. 17 degrees, 6:30. Coming up in just a few moments, Sandy White will be joining us to discuss what people are calling the Canadian ER debacle. We think our emergency rooms are bad in Quebec. Turns out it's a Canada-wide problem. And it's looking like it's going to be a big issue in the upcoming elections. That's coming up in just a few moments. But 6:30, time for your CTV news update.
3: Good morning. It is 6:30. I'm Tom Whalen with your CTV news update. 17 degrees and sunny in downtown Montreal right now. We're looking for a high of 29 today. Joanne will have your full forecast in just a few minutes. Here's what's making news right now. The threat of forest fires grows in northern Quebec. Flood-stricken West Islanders file for class action lawsuit approval. And U.S. President Trump delivers an address on the occasion of the nation's 250th birthday. In the news, restrictions have been put in place in northern Quebec because of the ongoing threat of forest fires following a series of blazes that impacted several parts of the province in June. As of Friday afternoon, the Ministry of Domestic Security had banned public access and all forest travel in the area surrounding a wildfire located about 85 kilometers northwest of Matagami. The measure was implemented in coordination with SAPFEU, that's the Forest Fire Protection Society, and civil security officials. There are currently 12 active wildfires burning across Quebec, including two that remain out of control. Closer to home, the forest fire risk is considered moderate, and there there are currently no fire restrictions in effect for our region. Meanwhile, in Western Canada, another central British Columbia community is under an evacuation order due to a nearby wildfire burning out of control. The community of Boston Bar is under a local state of emergency, and residents in North Bend Electoral Area A are being told to get out now. The tactical evacuation is underway in the community located south of Lytton along the Fraser River. An alert in the same area has been extended north and south of Area A as the Brunswick Creek Fire is burning on the west side of the Fraser River. Residents on the West Island are still recovering and cleaning up after being hit with torrential rain and flooding 2 weeks ago. Now, residents there could potentially be involved in a class action lawsuit. Two requests have been filed, one against the city of Dollard-des-Ormeaux and the other against the Pierrefonds-Roxborough Borough. CTV's Matt Grillo following that story.
4: Both the Borough of Pierrefonds-Roxborough and the city of DDO declined to comment on the two applications for a class action lawsuit. But DDO's mayor tells CTV News the city will host a public meeting on flood mitigation measures August 6th. Residents living on Lake Street are angry and say it's been a stressful 2 weeks.
5: We pay property taxes. We pay steep property taxes. Even when people are unemployed, people are still paying property taxes. Do something for us.
6: So they repave the roads every so often, but, you know, as far as infrastructure goes, nothing, right? So, I mean, you can't have, you know, a million more homes and the same sewer lines.
7: And I understand that the city last time didn't know that this kind of situation could occur. But 2 years later, to see something similar happen again and to have even worse circumstances to go through, I find is unfortunate.
3: The suits allege that the cities did not act soon enough to take preventative measures and are claiming negligence and gross negligence. In the U.S., President Trump took to the stage shortly after 11 last night to deliver his speech at the National Mall celebration of America's 250th birthday. The event was delayed by heat-fueled thunderstorms. Trump called on Congress to pass his bill that would establish restrictions on voting.
8: America is back, and we want to keep America great, and we will do so by approving the Save America Act.
3: In his speech, Trump also claimed that the U.S. was under a communist threat. And the British military says a cargo ship reports being under attack in the Red Sea off the coast of Yemen. The United Kingdom Maritime Trade Operations Center reported the attack, saying the ship is being, quote, under attack by unknown armed assailants, end quote. The center says authorities are investigating, and no group has immediately claimed responsibility for the attack. More news, including a look at Canada's run at the World Cup at ctvnewsmontreal.ca. 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
1: 6:36 Sunday morning, July 5th, 17 degrees right now. Plenty of sunshine in the forecast for today and the coming days, actually, until Thursday. Tom, earlier, I joked, I called us the Three Amigos.
3: Mm-hmm.
1: And I put it out there. I said, you know, send us, what should we be called?
3: I love naming contests. They're often fun.
1: Listen, we got the Three Stooges. Who is Larry? Who is Curly? Who is Mo? Jimmy's not a fan of that one.
3: No, I'm not a big fan of that.
1: I don't mind it. I think we're great. The Three Musketeers, Darlene and Carol sent that in as well. And I think I would look good in a mustache. Give me time, friends. Give me. and then we got the Charlie's Angels, except it's CJD Angels. But who gets to be who? Like, it was Farrah Fawcett and Jacqueline
0: Smith. And Kate Jackson.
1: Yeah.
0: The original three.
1: Yeah, yeah. And then the Three's Company. As long as I get to be Janet. Janet was the one with the short black
0: Joyce
1: hair.
0: Joyce DeWitt.
1: Yeah, she was sassy. You know?
3: Mm-hmm.
1: Do you want to be Chrissy or John?
0: I'll be John Ritter.
1: You'll be Chrissy?
3: Huh? No, I'll be what's his name?
1: Mr. Roper?
0: Mr. Larry Roper.
1: Mr. Yeah.
0: Larry was Greek.
1: Larry in the show
0: was Greek?
1: The
0: character was Greek, yes.
1: I don't remember. I used to watch it at my grandmother's house. But yeah, anyway, these, you guys are hilarious. But the, for today, anyway, the, I, we're the three amigos. We'll take all of it. You know what?
3: Yeah. Not a big fan of the Stooges, quite frankly.
1: Listen, Carly.
3: I mean, I'm a big fan of the Stooges, but, because being male, you have to be a fan of the Stooges.
1: Yeah, well.
3: But I don't think I'd like to be called a Stooge, quite frankly.
1: But it's an all in good fun and in good humor. All, well, the Three's Company thing would be great. We need to find one of those bicycles with the three seats.
3: Mm-hmm.
1: And now I have the song in my head.
0: Come and knock on our door. We've been waiting for you.
1: Yeah. Oh, nostalgia. Hey, thank you for all of these text messages. And also a lot of people reacting to Canada's loss saying that it's a lot of fun to watch, but we are not a soccer nation. It's, we don't have enough money to invest in it. So we're a hockey nation. What are you going to do?
3: Yep.
1: You know?
3: Yep.
1: I do think it's really fun.
3: Now, if they froze those fields and put everybody on skates, that, they'd have them something.
1: Some sticks and some pads, then it would be an entirely different. Oh, we just got another one saying the CJAD Weekend Power Trio.
3: Oh,
0: that's a very good one.
3: I like that one.
1: That makes it sound power like superheroes.
3: Trio. Yeah.
1: Hey, I'm loving all of it. I do. I enjoy all of it, except that you're poo-pooing the Stooges idea. Okay, that's fine. Let's look at what is going on out there because it is beautiful. The weather is going to be, actually, it's beautiful, but it's going to get quite hot and very humid. So keep that in mind because today our high is 29, but with the humidex, we're climbing to 34 and 35 degrees. So again, if you're planning activities outside, sporting activities outside, if you're going out to hang out with your friends at a picnic in a park, hydration is key. Try to find some shade. Today, tomorrow, Tuesday, all highs of 29 will feel like 34, 35 degrees. No, the lows are at 20. So these are going to be hot days, hot nights as well. Wednesday gets even hotter. 30 is the high. We're talking about 35, 36 with the humidex. So very sort of sluggish and humid days ahead. Reminder, we'll be chatting with Dr. Labus about what actually happens to the body in these kinds of heat waves coming up in the 7 o'clock hour. The rain starts on Thursday, but even then, we're still at highs of 28 and 29 degrees. Coming up, Sandy White, our political analyst, is going to be joining us to discuss health and the ERs and the debacle that it is to go to the ER and wait 13, 14 hours sometimes to not see a doctor. How much is the healthcare issue and the ER issue, how big of an issue is that going to be in the upcoming elections? And what are politicians planning to do about it? Can they do anything about it? It seems like every government that we get seems to pass the buck and blame the previous government, but nothing changes. That's coming up. 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
15: heavy rain and thunderstorms are causing flooding in various areas
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1: How important will health care and its management be in the upcoming election? We've all heard about the big ER crisis happening here in Quebec, but in other provinces as well. It seems to only be getting worse and putting too much pressure on the entire system. Here with more on this is our political analyst, Sandy White. Good morning to you, Sandy.
2: Good morning, Joanne. Thanks for having me.
1: Okay, look, we'll take a closer look at what's going on in Quebec in a few minutes, but I do want to talk about the ER problem, the ER crisis. We tend to think here in Quebec that we are the worst. We tend to think that this is an us problem, and the reality of it is that it's an issue that bleeds outside of that emergency room, right? This thing has tentacles.
2: Yeah, by all means it does, Joanna. And this is a Canada problem. It is a global problem. Canada is particularly acute, and within Canada, Quebec is quite bad, but it is very slowly improving, which we'll get to in a minute. So a report came out earlier this week from the Canadian Institute for Health Information on emergency department wait times. What it showed was the following, and I'm going to throw a lot of numbers at you, but they're quite important, that about 1 in 10 emergency department patients waited more than 14 hours for care. For patients needing hospitalization, waits are 3 times longer, which is 1 in 10 wait more than 48 hours, Joanne, on stretchers and hallways.
1: Oh, my gosh.
2: And the craziest stat that jumped out to me, and you know that I'm in the healthcare business as well, I didn't know this. 1 in 1,000 emergency department patients die. So there's roughly 16,000 deaths that happen a year, and a lot of people think that that is underestimated. That doesn't necessarily mean it's the fault of the system, but it's the nature of emergencies. Some of those cases do become critical, and in certain times, the system does fail them. But another big one is that about 1 in 13 patients leave without receiving care. So we talk about why this happens and an access bottleneck. So about 1 in 8 emergency department patients need hospitalization, but there are no beds in hospitals because Canada has among the fewest hospital beds per capita in the developed world. And then you look at it, about 15 to 30% of hospital beds are occupied by patients who actually don't need care, but they've got nowhere else to send them because we don't have enough home care and enough long-term care. And this is another one that jumped out at me. About 1 in 12 stays in hospital lasts for 44 days, largely with those patients not being treated at all. We just have nowhere else to send them. So back to what this means, this ER, emergency room overcrowding issue, has been around for 30 years. The Canadian Association of Emergency Physicians has called this a public health emergency for years. But Joanne, when we've been in crisis for this long, it seems like our politicians and the people operating the system are kind of unwilling to make the changes to improve it. They always talk about spending more money, but the reality, and we'll come to this right now, is healthcare eats up such a huge portion of provincial budgets. It's pretty bad in Quebec, but as usual, it all comes back to this money question that you and I talk about often, Joanne. If we can spend more money, then we can do that by growing our economy, by building a bigger pie, and by all getting richer, thereby allowing us all to get healthier. So this is an ongoing challenge. It's particularly acute in Quebec in a certain area or two.
1: Well, it's interesting because what happens, and correct me if I'm wrong, is, you know, any new government that comes in sort of says, well, it's the previous government's fault. We're going to come at it. And then no one really is able to sort of fix the problem, right? We don't have, for example, in Quebec, enough family doctors. So if you have something minor that happens to you, people go to the ER, overcrowding the ER. And it, every sort of solution seems to be like more patchwork, right? You say throw money on it, but where's the money going? So is it a situation where consecutive governments are just doing a little bit more patchwork by adding money? Where is the problem? What? Why can nobody fix this?
2: Yeah, Joanne, I think it is a lot of that, because every government comes in and they try to make their changes. That's usually a multi-year process. By the time they are on their way out of office, the changes they have made have just started to come into force. Then the next government comes in and makes their changes. So it's always these competing priorities of what are we supposed to do with the system to actually affect change. This is a multi-decade change that needs to happen in Canada and in Quebec, not a multi-year change. And one stat that jumped out to me, about 30 to 40% of all healthcare spending, or all provincial spending, is on healthcare right now. But a report came out from the Fraser Institute the other day saying that about 5 provinces in Canada, PEI, Nova Scotia, New Brunswick, Ontario, and BC, are on track for that to be 50% of spending.
1: Wow.
2: Meaning less money for roads, less money for policing, less money for education. And back to that Canadian comparison to our peers, Canada spends about $7,300 US per capita on healthcare, compared to an OECD average of about 6,000. So we are spending more money. We are getting worse outcomes. You talk about the lack of doctors. We have 2.7 doctors per 1,000 compared to an OECD average of about 4. So all of this compounds to create the problem at the end of the stream in the system, which is the emergency room. So now we can talk about solutions, and they are readily apparent. And I think this is an important thing that Canadians don't think about enough, or certainly our politicians and healthcare administrators don't. Spending money upstream saves costs downstream and keeps us all healthier. So this means better access to family doctors, extended clinic hours, but also the ability to find patients. Joanne, I'm going to tell you something that I think not a lot of people consider. I've got a medical clinic in Toronto. Mm. The biggest question that every incoming physician from outside of Canada asks me is not about pay. It's not about how the system works. It's whether they're going to have enough patients.
1: Oh.
2: Think about that. There are
1: really?
2: 6.5 million Canadians that do not have a family doctor, but doctors show up here and they don't have enough patients to
1: so
2: see
1: we just not
2: the system is so terrible at matching patients with physicians.
1: And that's across the board, or is that a Quebec problem? Is that an everywhere
2: it's
1: problem?
2: It's an everywhere problem.
1: And so how, and what happens then? Is it technology that's going to intervene in this, and how much is that going to cost?
2: It's a mix of too much bureaucracy. Ontario is an interesting example. They've got the government playing matchmaker there, finding patients and matching them with doctors. Alberta, on the other hand, just has a website that's basically called findmydoctor.alberta.ca. You see the doctors that are available and practicing in that area. So rather than making it difficult to access care, I think we need to make it far easier for patients to find providers for primary care particularly. And then you and I have spoken about this in the past. Urgent care is a huge issue that is almost non-existent in Canada. Urgent care clinics are kind of this bridge between family care and emergency rooms. The U.S. has 14,000 urgent care clinics. Canada has about 12, period. Mm. So all these people who might go for a sprained ankle or a concussion or something minor could end up in those places, thereby not leading to that emergency room overcrowding. And if we come back to the Quebec issue, healthcare is the number one issue right now in the upcoming election, but, and it still seems to be this problem.
1: Yeah, and there seems to have been some, you know, interesting news in the sense that there seems to have been, Santé Québec says they've balanced a budget, somehow. Does that make sense to you when you read that? Does that make, I mean, the thing is that you can balance a budget, but if the services aren't right, what does that actually mean here in Quebec and moving forward, right, with the upcoming election? How will this play out, do you think?
2: Well, Joanne, I think this is actually the most optimistic piece of news I've heard in Quebec healthcare maybe in my lifetime. The reality is the healthcare systems in Canada need more private delivery. And private delivery, I distinguish from private care. It means the private sector running public healthcare. It's what my clinic does in Ontario. I'm a private business, but I deliver public care. As a result, we are pushed to focus on profit, patient health outcomes, and running a profitable and sensible business. What Quebec has done with the creation of Santé Québec, that is run by people with private sector experience, is they have basically said, we are going to run this like a business, and that is precisely what they've done. They were expected to have a $1.5 billion deficit this year. Instead, they've got a $34 million surplus. But, Joanne, the interesting part is things have actually improved in Quebec. Wait times are down in emergencies. Patients are seeing doctors faster when they come in for triage. It is small, but it is a start. And that's the first time I've seen this in a very long time. So I think this is a good news story. I think the CAQ, as the incumbent government, is going to try to own this in the upcoming election. And to their credit, they probably should, because if we can prove that things can get better while spending less money, that is going to save all Canadians a ton of money and a ton of pain down the line.
1: I know. Well, that's interesting. It's an interesting perspective. I know that the many Quebec doctors are not quite happy with what the CAQ has been doing. We'll have to see how this all plays out. Sandy White, thank you so much for taking the time. We will chat again next Sunday.
2: Thank you very much, Joanne.
1: Okay, it's 6:51 right now, 17 degrees, plenty of sunshine in the forecast coming up in just a few moments. Some comedy for you. We'll see what the late night host had to say ahead of Canada, the U.S.'s big Independence Day celebrations. 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
1: 6:53, and if you haven't already, head on over to Instagram and give me a follow, because I try to post some fun content during the weekend shows. So it's at Joanne Vrakas, V-R-A-K-A-S, all stuck together, and I try to post some fun videos for you guys. So if you can, head on over, Joanne, at Joanne Vrakas. And if you haven't already, by the way, you can download the iHeartRadio app. It's so much fun. It's easy to use. It's absolutely free. You missed an interview. You missed anything. You missed my show. You missed Aaron's show. You missed Elias's show, Andrew's show, the trivia show. They're all on there. And also some music, and you can choose your presets. It's an absolutely fantastic app. We just got some text messages because Dustin Gilman, our food guy in Montreal, we're continuing that food tour of Quebec. Today is the Eastern Townships, and a couple of you wrote about missing the Laurentians one. It has been podcasted. It's up there. And so if you miss some of the roast recommendations, they are available. Okay, time for some comedy, please. You know that the U.S. celebrated its big anniversary, as, you know, they do every year. It was different this year. Donald Trump had lots to say, as he always does. Let's have a look at what the late night comedians had to say.
31: Jimmy Kimmel.
32: And while all this is going on, the president's wife would like to remind you that her documentary is now streaming on Amazon Prime. This documentary is mostly just Melania trying on outfits for the inauguration, but there are also some fascinating insights into FLOTUS's relationship with Flatus, her husband. This is a real conversation. This is not a Trump impersonator. Melania is on the phone with her husband the night the election results were certified by Congress.
33: Hi, honey.
34: Hi, Mr. President. Congratulations.
33: I will tell you, it's great.
34: That's fantastic.
33: Did you watch it?
34: I did not. I had meetings all day,
33: so. You really
34: so
33: should try and watch it. It is.
34: I will see it. Yeah, I will see it on the news. So, but that's great. Congratulations.
33: Congress certified all
34: good.
33: The
34: votes. Yeah.
33: These numbers, nothing so, like it has happened before, ever. It's a landslide.
34: That's for sure.
33: Looks like it's going to be about 312 to 226.
34: Yeah, that's a good one.
32: It's one of the funniest conversations I've ever heard. It almost makes me feel a little bad for him. She does not care at all.
31: Jimmy Fallon.
35: I read that Bed Bath & Beyond is buying the Container Store for $150 million.
31: Ooh.
35: So now Bed Bath & Beyond owns two empty stores.
32: That's crazy.
35: Guys, well, listen to this. Hershey announced that they will soon go back to using chocolate for their Reese's products.
32: What?
35: This raises way more questions than it answers.
31: Seth Meyers.
36: The pizza chain Little Caesars has partnered with the company Flytrex to offer drone delivery. And in a related story, Iran just surrendered. A Missouri man was recently charged with sexual misconduct after he allegedly danced naked in the vestibule of an Aldi store. Or more likely, he was just stripping to raise money for groceries.
1: Thank you to Anthony DiBiase, who puts that together for us. Of course, Anthony works on the Andrew Carter Morning Show, Monday to Friday, right here on CJAD 800. Also on CJAD 800 tonight on the TED Radio Hour. I don't know if you're into all of those. I'm not a gambler. I don't bet. I think the house always wins. I think at that point, just take my wallet and do what you want with it. But all of these sites, right, these future markets, people are placing bets on absolutely everything. 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That's the big question that they're asking on the TED Radio Hour. Host Manoush Ezamarodi explores the rapidly evolving world of predictions. They're really placing bets on everything. I mean, are we so excited to lose all of our money in this economy? Anyway, they're going to have a great conversation about that on the TED Radio Hour tonight at 8. Of course, from the Voice of Montreal News Talk Radio, CJAD 800. Jimmy, it's all about Team Canada. Despite the loss, they did play well. They played well against Morocco.
0: The first half, it did look equal between the two teams. By the time the second half started, Morocco was the better team. Final score, 3-0. It was not to be for Canada. This is a round of 16 defeat. But again, they did beat South Africa in the first knockout stage game last Sunday. So this hasn't been a terrible tournament. It's been a good tournament. And here's Jesse Marsh after the game.
2: But in terms of the match plan, the idea of how we want to play football, the idea of a bunch of guys believing in themselves and going after it and taking a top team who hasn't lost in I don't even know how long and taking them to the limit, we were the much better team in the first half and even the beginning of the second half. It was one play that made it 1-0. Otherwise, the game was ours.
0: Morocco now with the victory will be taking on France in a round of eight match Thursday afternoon in Boston. France beat Paraguay 1-0. Later on in the day, so it'll be France-Morocco rematch from the 2022 semifinal at the World Cup. It's going to be a big one, and of course TSN 690 and the Bell Media Network will have it for you. And later today, two humongous games. Brazil takes on Norway at 4 o'clock, and at 8 o'clock, England takes on Mexico in front of what will be an incredible crowd in Mexico City cheering on for Mexico. Both games on TSN 690 and Bell Media Network all across the board, TSN, TSN TV, Crave and RDS and CTV, of course. Looking at our local soccer team, FC Super, our second men's team, they play in the Canadian Premier League. They're going to be hosting Hamilton at Laval's Stade Boreal at 1 o'clock this afternoon. TSN 4 will have it for you. And our Montreal Roses, our women's team in the Northern Super League, 5-1 victory over Vancouver at that same place, Stade Boreal. And Felix Auger-Aliassime, he won his third round match on Friday, and he'll be taking on, he'll be playing later this afternoon. I'm looking at it here against Alejandro Davidovich from Spain. It's going to be on TSN television as well. Joanne?
1: Thank you so much. Speaking of tennis, our tech segment is coming up in just a few moments. They're putting robots at Wimbledon to see if they can play as well as the tennis players. You know what my question about this is? Is so what if they do? The robots. What are we doing, Jimmy? What is the point of all this?
0: I don't think robots can bend the way a human being would bend.
1: I don't see it. Have you seen some of these things? Also, and I say this every time we talk about these robots, Terminator 2 was an entertaining movie, but it was meant to be a warning. Go back and watch it. Go back and watch it and tell me I'm wrong. All right, 17 degrees and it is 7 o'clock on the dot. Time for your CTV News update.
3: Good morning. 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I'm Tom Whalen with your CTV News update. 17 degrees downtown, sunny. We're looking for a high of 29 in the sunshine. Joanne will have your full forecast in just a few minutes. Here's what's making news right now. 12 forest fires now burning in the province. West Islanders file class action lawsuits after the flooding, and Mr. Carney goes to Turkey. In the news, forest restrictions have been imposed in northern Quebec due to the risk of forest fires, which affected several areas of the province in June. Since Friday afternoon, the Domestic Security Ministry has prohibited all forest traffic and access in the area surrounding one of the fires, which is located approximately 85 kilometers northwest of Matagami. The decision was made in collaboration with the Forest Fire Protection Society, and civil security. There are 12 active forest fires burning in the province at the moment, two of which are out of control. In our area, the risk of forest fires is moderate, and there are no fire restrictions in place in our part of the province. Meanwhile, out west, an evacuation order has been issued for Boston Bar, British Columbia, located south of Lytton in the central part of the province.
4: The community bordering the Fraser River has declared a local state of emergency at the recommendation of the BC Wildfire Service. Locals are being advised to get out now and gather family members, pets, and essential items such as government ID. The Brunswick Creek Fire was discovered on July 2nd and has grown to 100 hectares, with more growth expected. The blaze is believed to have been sparked by human activity and is currently blazing on the west side of the Fraser River. Naira Ahmed, The Canadian Press.
3: Residents on the West Island are still recovering and cleaning up after being hit with torrential rain and flooding 2 weeks ago. Now, residents there could potentially be involved in class action lawsuits. Two requests have been filed, one against the city of Dollard des Ormeaux and the other against the Pierre Fond Roxborough Borough. CTV's Matt Grillo has the details.
5: In the city of Dollard des Ormeaux, the cleanup continues. Large piles of debris are being picked up 2 weeks after heavy rain caused flash floods in DDO and nearby Pierrefonds Roxborough. The basements of many homes are gutted, and for some, it's the second time in less than 2 years.
7: On the day of the flood, I was painting my one-room basement, and I have a video of me saying, well, I hope it doesn't flood again. And 40 minutes later, water starts coming in through my toilet and floor drain.
5: Two requests for class action lawsuits have been filed against the city of Dollard des Ormeaux and the borough of Pierrefonds Roxborough. The applications allege both municipalities did not take proper action to address the risk of flooding, like installing sponge parks or catch basins.
8: We've come to the conclusion that we believe that the city did not act soon enough to put in measures that would have prevented this. And so we've called it negligence and, in fact, gross negligence in our class action lawsuit.
3: Lawyer Jeff Orenstein says it could be years to see any results as the class actions first have to be authorized. Prime Minister Mark Carney scheduled to leave for Turkey tomorrow to attend the annual NATO summit. A former senior Canadian military attaché who was posted in Turkey says Ottawa can work on securing trade benefits from the country, such as in nuclear technology. Chris Kilford says Turkey recently expressed interest in Canadian nuclear technology to reduce its dependence on nuclear projects involving Russia.
9: We have something to offer, and right now they depend on Russia for the building of the one nuclear facility that they do have. And being Turkey, being in the region, being pragmatic, you don't want to rely on one source for nuclear energy going forward.
3: Global Affairs Canada views Turkey as an emerging market of broad interest to Canada, with opportunities for Canadian companies in agriculture, life sciences, mining, and infrastructure. 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

0: 7:06, 19 degrees. Look at that, Tom Whelan's getting warmer and warmer and warmer. It's going to feel like 34 degrees today.
1: Good.
0: Okay.
1: Excellent.
0: Thank you for that, weatherman, Tom Whelan. Meteorologist. What's the weather like? Good. By the way, these names continue to come in. I jokingly at the top of the show said, I called us the Three Amigos and I said, we're going to try to come up with something different every week, which is a big challenge, by the way. Mm-hmm. We just got the Fresh Connection.
1: Ooh, there we go.
0: I like that.
1: I like that one.
0: Okay. A lot of people saying to stick to the Three Amigos. The A-Team.
1: Yeah.
0: You'll take that?
1: That works.
0: The CJD Weekend Power Trio. We like that one as well. I gotta tell you, I know the two of you don't like it, but we got a lot of Three Stooges. It's just funny.
1: I'm a serious newsman. I can't be referred to
0: fine,
1: as a stooge.
0: Fine. I will be two of the three and Jimmy. I'll be all three. Okay? Stay serious. I will be light and fluffy.
1: I guess that's Mo was the serious one, right?
0: Was there a serious one?
1: Well, he was the straight man.
0: Yes, that's true. I gotta do a rewatch. I don't even know where you would rewatch these things, but yeah.
1: Anywhere.
0: Yeah. The A-Team was actually, I remember watching that at my grandmother's house.
1: Pity the fool.
0: I won't do it. I won't do it. I'm bad at voices and accents. Okay. You said good to the 34 degrees, but seriously, it's going to be quite humid out there.
1: Really?
0: 34 is humidity. Yeah. It's sticky. Yeah. You enjoy it. Okay. The rest of us will be sweating, and we'll be sweating for the next couple of days, by the way, because we've got 29 in the forecast today, Monday, Tuesday, Wednesday. We hit 30, Tom. We hit 30.
1: That's good.
0: And then we get some rain on Thursday, but still at 28 degrees. Now, these are beautiful summer temperatures, but honestly, we do have to keep in mind to stay hydrated. Mm-hmm. If you've got some older people in your life, what
1: sunscreen,
0: do you do?
1: Sunscreen, very important.
0: Sunscreen. You know what I was going to say, especially for the paler friends? My sister is see-through white. She has to wear the floppy hats all the time. But even if you have a little bit darker skin, you gotta do it.
1: You're Mediterranean.
0: My sister is see-through.
1: Really?
0: My father was see-through.
1: Really?
0: One of my two children is see-through. Like, you know, you can see the veins. I was going to say my sister tans. Well, no, she burns. She burns instantly. Like it's an instant crisp. Mm-hmm. But you tan well. We spoke about this last week.
1: Yeah, we've had this discussion.
0: Yeah. You do well. But anyway, sunscreen all around because nobody tans well. We shouldn't be getting that much exposure, from the sun. So a couple gorgeous days ahead. Lots of humidity in the forecast, and then we do get that break on Thursday with some rain. But enjoy the next 2 days. It's going to be a gorgeous one. Coming up, our tech expert, Chris Abel, will be joining us to take a look at what's going on out there with AI and the robots. And they've sent the robots to Wimbledon, a serving machine. I mean, you know what? We'll see what he has to say. That's coming up. You're listening to CJAD 800.
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0: 7-Eleven and time to explore the world of technology, robots, AI, all the fun and exciting and sometimes terrifying things that are happening in that world. Chris Abel, our tech expert, is joining us. Good morning to you, Chris.
16: Good morning, Joanne.
0: Listen, we'll get to Wimbledon in just a bit because I'm so curious about what's going on over there. But this is kind of the end of an era in video games. We're saying so long to the game discs. You know, you used to slide them into that machine.
16: Yeah, this is something that's always been a part of video game culture, whether it's a cartridge that you had to blow on
0: yes.
16: to try to make it work again. and it's just a big part of physical media is the fact that you can trade games with your friends.
0: That's
16: you can
0: true.
16: Say, hey, I played this game, it's awesome, you gotta try it out. Or the fact that, you know, when a new game comes out, you take your old games to the store, you trade them in so you can buy the new game. Well, Sony has announced that starting off in 2028, they will cease to produce games on disc anymore. Everything's going to be a digital download.
0: Wait, but do you have to keep paying for it? Like, you know when you, like, buy a movie on Apple, for example, you own the movie as long as you can pay for Apple, right? So how does that work for the games?
16: You've hit upon it exactly, in that what we just saw with Grand Theft Auto 6, which pre-orders already began, people are beginning to realize that that is true. At first, it seems like, okay, you just pay your $80, you get a code, you download the game, great. But then, you know, they offer, oh, well, there's extras you can get. And if you sign up for the subscription service, you know, then you can get more extras added to it. But then people were realizing that built into the subscription service is an auto-renew.
0: Oh, boy.
16: You know, so then it's up to you to sort of cease having to pay for something that you already paid for.
0: Yeah.
16: And again, as I pointed out, there's nothing physical there. So it's not something that you can sell later on. The used market will disappear.
0: Wow.
16: For me, I've had arguments with executives about this for 20 years. I remember talking to Xbox's Jay Allard, and he was trying to convince me, oh, no, no, you'll just get a box, you'll plug it in, and you'll play games without actually downloading them even.
0: Hmm.
16: And I said, look, the problem is you're taking something cultural and changing it. It's not just logistical, but you're making games disposable.
0: Yeah.
16: You're treating it like it's toilet paper when it should be like art. We should covet, we should celebrate, we should cherish it for years.
0: Yeah, and you don't really own it then, right? Because should the subscription model change or should you not pay for the subscription or something happens, like you don't physically have it in your hands anymore, right?
16: Exactly. I mean, it's something that these things should have a permanency to it. We're just starting to see some of the early Super Mario games going on sale at auction houses and earning like $100,000. You know,
0: oh my goodness!
16: Like art, and that's something that is a good thing. Even though video games don't, companies don't make money off of that, but still, you and I, it's art. We should celebrate it. We should love it.
0: And it's so, and it's something that brought so many people so much joy. Okay, interesting. Let's head on over to Wimbledon, where the robots are mimicking tennis stars. Explain.
16: This is awesome. So often sometimes you can get a machine that can serve a tennis ball and people will practice against that. Well, this year they have a robotic version. And what is great about the robotics is they can program it to perfectly emulate some of the biggest legends in tennis. So now you can face off against a robotic arm that can perfectly match the elevation, the dynamic, and the serving speed of stars like John McEnroe, for example, or Andy Murray.
0: Wow.
16: And so it's amazing for you then to go onto the court and see, okay, how would you do facing off some of the biggest legends out there? And the speed in terms of these serves coming in is pretty impressive. So you have somebody like, you know, Andy Murray could serve a ball at 145 miles per hour.
0: Hmm.
16: The most popular, they say, is Emma Raducanu. She serves a ball at 110 miles per hour, so there's a chance you actually hit it back. But last year at Wimbledon, Giovanni Perricon broke the world record, serving a ball that was measured at 153 miles per hour. just incredible. So they've actually programmed the machine to do that. And I can imagine that the lineup of people going in and just failing again and again.
0: Well, I mean,
16: that
0: listen.
16: That has to be entertaining.
0: They're giving it the old college try, Chris. Okay, this next story is interesting because explain this to us. So some safety music that warns workers of factory dangers. Explain to us exactly what this is.
16: So the issue that they're trying to solve is that if you are someone that you work in a factory, and the factory can be very loud,
0: mm-hmm.
16: and you're trying to do your job, it's hard to have kind of situational awareness as to what's happening around you. And you have lots of large machines that can be very dangerous. You're trying to avoid sort of safety problems. Well, how do you make somebody aware of these large machines around you, especially as we get into the age of robotics?
0: Yeah.
16: You have robots that are moving very fast. They said what they realized was that music in movies does an excellent job of letting you know when danger is coming nearby. Jaws is a great mm-hmm. example. That music, dun-dun-dun-dun-dun-dun, not only lets you know that Jaws is nearby, it knows exactly how far the proximity is. You can tell by the music whether the shark is close or getting closer, the way the music builds up, bum-bum-bum-bum-bum-bum-bum. And so they decided, okay, let's create a safety system where you wear a pair of headphones. And as soon as the machine comes near you, the music starts, you know it's nearby, and as it gets closer to you, the music builds up and
0: oh,
16: it becomes louder.
0: And it's in your headset, so it sort of counters the loud noises in the factory. Although, if I heard the Jaws music, I'd be running out the building. So, I mean, but it is a step in the right direction. Chris Abel, it's always so interesting to chat with you. Go give Chris a follow. He's at Real Chris Abel. That's KRISABEL on Instagram. Chris, have a fantastic Sunday. We'll chat again next weekend.
16: You too. Thank you.
0: 7:18 right now, Dr. Christopher Labos will be joining us to discuss what happens to our bodies during a heat wave. We've got up until next Wednesday, we've got some really hot days in the forecast with the humidity. It'll feel like 34, 35 degrees. What happens during the heat wave? How can we protect ourselves? Hydration is important, yes, but what actually physically happens to our bodies? That's coming up. 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
0: 721, 19 degrees, and we're heading to Greece, all of us together. No, not on a plane. We're going to join Dr. Christopher Labos, who is enjoying the Mediterranean summer as we discuss heat waves. Good morning to you, Dr. Labos.
2: Good morning. Good morning. Yes, I'm here to discuss on the to research
0: reporting
2: on the ground research about the effects of heat on the human body.
0: Where are you in Greece exactly?
2: Right now, I'm still in Attiki, so I'm just across the straits from Evia, about an hour north of Athens.
0: Oh, I lived in Attiki. There's a summer house, a family summer house in Evia. It's all gorgeous, so enjoy that. But before we let you go gallivanting off in the sun, we really want to talk about what's going on in Europe, but specifically that, you know, we're looking at these heat waves. We're looking at, you know, there's so much loss of life there. We are looking at a very hot summer ahead. We just finished a particularly hot week. We're heading into another week of 30s, feeling like 34, 35 degrees. When we say that the body gets overheated, right, we talk about the term sunstroke, for example. What actually happens to our bodies, and why aren't we sort of built to handle these kinds of situations?
2: Well, what's happening is essentially that you are actually becoming overheated. Your core body temperature is going up. Like we, you know, mammals need to lose heat in order to prevent our core body temperature from going up. And the problem is that we really only have one truly effective mechanism for getting rid of excess heat, and that's sweating, mm-hmm. right? Like, you know, other animals pant, we sweat. And that's fine in the vast majority of circumstances. It just doesn't work very well in settings of high humidity. And so us mammals, the bipedal apes that we are and have always been, just don't do very well in humid environments. And usually that was fine because most of planet Earth is not a particularly humid environment. But as we have warmer and hotter summers that are lasting for longer and getting more intense, it's the humidity that ends up doing us in. And so, you know, the actual temperature outside may only be sort of like, you know, 28, but then you throw in the humidex and that's why it's

0: that's what really ruins us, because you just can't lose heat by sweating once the humidex is above 70%. So that's why it starts to cause so many problems.
1: No, I'm just wondering, like, you know, our bodies evolve, and I'm wondering, like, I'm thinking to myself, we haven't evolved to adapt to it, or is the change happening so quickly? You know, I mean, what happened there that we are magnificent animals in that sense that we do evolve, but I guess it's happening too fast. There's too much humidity. Is that what's going on?
0: Yeah, I mean, it's just, I mean, don't forget, you know, evolution usually happens over the course of millions
1: of
0: years.
1: It's very slow, yes.
0: Yeah, it's a very slow process. Now, I will say there's probably an evolutionary biologist out there who's going to say, like, well, you know, actually evolution goes in fits and jumps, and it's a little bit more complicated than that. But this has not been a problem for long enough for our bodies to change. And it's really unclear how our bodies would change, because all it takes is for your core temperature to rise by 1 degree, and a lot of internal biological processes start to go haywire.
1: That's by 1 degree, Dr. Labos? 1 degree?
0: And that's why you feel so bad when you have a fever. I mean, think about it.
1: When you
0: have a fever, your body temperature is not that much higher than it normally is.
1: Uh-huh.
0: You go from a temperature of 37 to 38, you feel terrible. You're 39, you're almost delirious. Like, it doesn't take much for our bodies to go out of whack with an increase in temperature.
1: So what happens, like, because a lot, I had sunstroke one time first let's talk about sunstroke, because I got really violently ill, like, you know, just throwing up and feeling super dizzy in Mexico, many, many years ago. How do you know you're in trouble, and how do we define the sunstroke? Like, what are the warning signs that, you know, something's wrong here?
0: Yeah, so the definitions are a little bit fluidic, and if you feel bad, it doesn't matter what you call it. You just feel terrible because you've been in the sun too long. You know, at the beginning, your first compensatory mechanisms are, you know, you're sweating, you're hot, your skin is flushed, you're red. You're not feeling great, but those are sort of still compensatory mechanisms because you're trying to maintain your core temperature. Once you start getting more fatigued, tired, you can't walk as far, you have to stop. This happens a lot when kids are playing sports. They can't keep up with your other teammates. That's usually called heat exhaustion. So that's a cardiovascular symptom. And then once you started getting the neurological symptoms, like the confusion, the dizziness and all that, that's usually what we call heat stroke, because it's neurological.
1: And the symptoms, so you're not feeling well, you're slowing down. And why do some people start, like, actually physically getting sick? Like, they're throwing up, you're not, like, what is going on in the body? Is everything just sort of, like, all cylinders are firing at the same time to sort of tell us that something has gone wrong?
0: So some of it is because of the increase in body temperature, a lot of the enzymes that you use can no longer function. So a lot of basic core biological processes just stop working because the enzymes just start denaturing. Another problem is you're also, as well as having the heat stroke, you're probably also dehydrated. And so you're getting all the symptoms of that. And a lot of it is your cardiovascular system is working in overdrive because your body is trying to pump as much blood as possible to your skin to try to lose heat that way, because you're not able to sweat anymore. So that's the only mechanism you have left at your disposal. So as you keep pumping blood to your skin, you don't have enough blood for your core organs. And that's when your heart rate increases, your blood pressure drops, and you become dizzy. So there's a lot of stuff happening simultaneously.
1: At the same time. Okay. And people will say, well, it's fine, I'll wear a floppy hat and I'll drink some water. Is that enough when we're talking about these really high temperatures? I mean, walk us through what we should be doing and who's more vulnerable, right? We say that children and the elderly, but when we get to, like, temperatures that feel like 38, 39 or 37, I'm guessing being outside is not necessarily the best idea.
0: No, you're right. I mean, anybody will eventually get heat stroke. Certainly the young and the, you know, the elderly are more at risk, but we are all the same physiologically at our core. And so at a certain point, you just can't lose heat anymore. So, you know, when it's this hot, the only way that you can cool off is to get to a place that is cool, i.e. a place that is air conditioned, or that at least has a fan of some kind to create a bit of a breeze. So what do you have to do? You got to avoid the heat. There are days when it's just not safe to go outside. So don't run outside. Don't do your gardening. Don't do your outside housework. Really just stay indoors. Or if you have to do stuff, do it very early in the morning or very late at night when it is cooler. So the minute the humidex gets out there, you got to put the outside work, you know, on pause. It's just, it really does stop becoming safe.
1: And staying hydrated, of course, is important. You've always said this, don't wait to be thirsty to drink. But, you know, there's the questions coming in, like, if you start feeling that it's happening, can you just sit in a cold bath? Or, like, does that work, sort of cooling yourself out externally?
0: So a bath is actually not a great idea, because the water will eventually equalize to room temperature and it'll stop being effective. You're much better off taking a cold shower.
1: Okay, cold shower, cold compresses, maybe?

0: cold compresses will help, but honestly, a cold shower is the easiest thing. Just get into some a cold shower, and then, you know, do it again and again and again. The problem with a compress, too, is that eventually it'll warm up. You can keep re-wetting it, right? Yeah. That's not a thing. But people forget that anything that is stagnant is going to equalize with ambient temperature. What you want is something that's very, very cold. So a cold shower is probably your most efficient way to cool off quickly.
1: And we got a text message. Should we be drinking cold Gatorade, electrolytes? Is that helping? Is that the issue? Or is it just hydration in general?
0: Hydration in general doesn't have to be Gatorade. Gatorade has a lot of sugar and electrolytes in it. You probably don't need those things, to be very honest with you, because you're probably otherwise fine. Those are really much used as rehydration solutions for like elite athletes that are sweating a lot in the outside. That's probably not your circumstance, but it's really just stay hydrated to avoid the dehydration when it's very hot like this, because we sweat. And as we get older, we tend not to realize we're dehydrated because our thirst reflex is not as pronounced as it once was.
1: Dr. Christopher Labos, you keep safe in the hot Grecian sun. Enjoy the fatherland and have a blast. Stay safe, stay hydrated, and we will chat again next Sunday.
0: I'll talk to you then.
1: All right, 7:29 right now. Jimmy, Canada lost to Morocco, but really gave it a really good shot.
2: Absolutely. It just wasn't meant to be. FIFA World Cup round of 16 action yesterday in Houston. You heard it on TSN 690 side all across the Bell Media Network. Final score, Morocco 3-0. The first half was pretty good. However, Morocco scored 3 goals in the second half and took that game 3-0 over Canada. So now Morocco will be playing France on Thursday afternoon in Boston in round of 8 action. France beat Paraguay 1-0 yesterday. And today, 2 humongous games at the FIFA World Cup. 4:00, Brazil takes on Norway. 8:00, England takes on Mexico in Mexico City. And speaking of the heat, you're looking maybe 40, 41 degrees in Mexico City. So that's going to be a swampland for the players in both games on TSN 690 and CTV and TSN Television and RDS and Crave. And looking at our two local soccer teams, our women's team in the Northern Super League, the Montreal Roses, 5-1 victory over Vancouver at Stade Boreal in Laval yesterday. And FC Super, our second men's team, they play in the Canadian Premier League. They're going to be hosting Hamilton at that same place, Stade Boreal in Laval, 1:00 today at TSN 4. We'll have it for you on television. Joanne?
1: Thanks, Jim. Somebody asking about why I said Greece is the fatherland. I think it's Greece and Germany are the countries in Europe that are not, we don't say motherland, we say fatherland.
2: Elada.
1: No, it's feminine? Not. It's fatherland. It's patrida. It comes from the father. Germans are the same, and then everybody else says motherland. It's just the way we do it, guys. I don't make the rules. I live by them. Coming up, Dustin Gilman, our food guide in Montreal, continues his food tour of Quebec, as many Quebecers are staying in province this summer. Last week we did the Laurentians. We're doing a food tour of the Eastern Townships. That's coming up in just a few. 7:31, time for your CTV News Update.
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4: 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I'm Tom Whelan with your CTV News Update. 19 degrees, sunny in downtown Montreal. Joanne will have your full forecast in just a few minutes. Here's what's making news right now. The threat of forest fires grows in northern Quebec. Flood-stricken West Islanders file for class action lawsuit approval. And U.S. President Trump delivers an address on the occasion of the nation's 250th birthday. In the news, restrictions have been put in place in northern Quebec because of the ongoing threat of forest fires following a series of blazes that impacted several parts of the province in June. As of Friday afternoon, the Ministry of Domestic Security has banned the access to and all forest travel in the area surrounding a wildfire located about 85 kilometers northwest of Matagami. The measure was implemented in coordination with SUPFU, the Forest Fire Protection Society, and civil security officials. There are currently 12 active wildfires burning across Quebec, including two that remain out of control, closer to home. The forest fire risk is considered moderate, and there are currently no fire restrictions in effect for our region. Meanwhile, in Western Canada, another central British Columbia community is under an evacuation order due to a nearby wildfire burning out of control. The community community of Boston Bar is under a local state of emergency, and residents in North Bend, Electoral Area A, are being told to get out now. The tactical evacuation is underway in the community located south of Lytton along the Fraser River. An alert in the same area has been extended north and south of Area A as the Brunswick Creek Fire is burning on the west side of the Fraser River. Residents on the West Island are still recovering and cleaning up after being hit with torrential rain and flooding 2 weeks ago. Now, residents there could potentially be involved in a class action lawsuit. Two requests have been filed, one against the city of Dollard des Ormeaux and the other against the Pierrefonds-Roxborough borough. CTV's Matt Grillo following the story.
5: Both the borough of Pierrefonds-Roxborough and the city of DDO declined to comment on the two applications for a class action lawsuit. But DDO's mayor tells CTV News the city will host a public meeting on flood mitigation measures August 6th. Residents living on Lake Street are angry and say it's been a stressful 2 weeks.
6: We pay property taxes. We pay steep property taxes. Even when people are unemployed, people are still paying property taxes. Do something for us.
7: So they repave the roads every so often, but, you know, as far as infrastructure goes, nothing, right? So, I mean, you can't have, you know, a million more homes and the same sewer lines.
8: And I understand that the city last time didn't know that this kind of situation could occur. But 2 years later, to see something similar happen again and to have even worse circumstances to go through, I find is unfortunate.
4: The suits allege that the city did not act soon enough to take preventative measures and are claiming negligence and gross negligence. Prime Minister Mark Carney scheduled to leave for Turkey tomorrow to attend the annual NATO summit in Ankara. Chris Kilford is a former senior Canadian military attaché in Turkey. He says Canada and Turkey are both trying to diversify their trading partnerships to prevent supply chain shocks.
9: The horizon looks good, and governments can move out in ways that they couldn't have even just a few years ago. So, you know, again, Turkey is always pragmatic in the way they handle things. And I think, you know, Canada is obviously becoming more pragmatic.
4: Canada and Turkey have had a tricky relationship in recent years, particularly over matters concerning Canada's large Armenian diaspora. In the U.S., President Trump took to the stage shortly after 11 last night to deliver his speech at the National Mall celebration of America's 250th birthday. The event was delayed by heat-fueled thunderstorms. Trump now claiming that America is under threat by communists.
10: We like to stop a threat like that immediately and before it begins. It's like a cancer. You got to cut it out. You got to cut it out fast.
4: Trump praised veterans and American strength while promoting his political agenda, including election reforms and gun rights. More news, including how roller skating is making a resurgence in Montreal, at ctvnewsmontreal.ca. Your next CTV News update at 8 o'clock.
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1: 7:36, 19 degrees in the downtown core, plenty of sunshine and lots of warm weather ahead. It's, you know, the fun part of the summer is everyone's planning their vacations. Where are people going? You know, Tom, we talked about this on the show not too long ago that a lot of people are staying in Quebec.
2: Mm-hmm.
1: Everything is too expensive. Plane tickets.
2: Yep.
1: Gas.
2: Yep.
1: What's your favorite part of Quebec? Do you have, I mean, apart from where you live, when you like to take a drive, when you like to, are you a townships person, a Laurentians person? Do you like to go to places in Quebec that, you know, super far north?
4: That's really, I've been to many different parts of the province.
1: Mm.
4: If you're looking for an urban location or
1: just exploring, like where would, and because we're doing this food tour with Dustin Gilman, right? Yeah. We did the Laurentians, we're doing the Eastern Townships, and then I'm going to just come at him with all sorts of different regions. If you can drive there, we're going to explore it, you know?
4: Well, you know what? The Montérégie sort of area, it's huge, mind you. It goes from like about Sorel all the way down to the U.S. border.
1: That's true.
4: But there's a southwestern corner of the province down around like the Huntington area, just bordering on New York State. And there are some really interesting little enclaves in there. There's a place called Rockburn.
1: Rockburn?
4: Yeah.
1: Okay.
4: Rockburn is, it's a hamlet, essentially. There's a church and a pub.
1: And, what else do you need?
4: And the Rockburn pub is, it's a destination.
1: Wow.
4: You gotta try it out.
1: Rockburn. You know what? Cause we're gonna be throwing everything at Dustin Gilman this summer. Because my dream is to one day see Gaspésie, Île de la Madeleine, all this. Mm-hmm. I wish we had like little planes that would take us there that didn't cost as much as a plane ticket to Europe. It's just not, we're not built that way. But wouldn't you love to see that part?
4: Oh,
1: you know?
4: Sure. I did the whale watching in Tadoussac.
1: I did that too. It's fantastic. That's... But then you, when you say to yourself, let's go to Gaspé, let's go to Île de la Madeleine, and you look at what the Google Maps says and you say, maybe not.
4: Yeah.
1: Maybe not. But I mean, it would be a good option. But anyway, we're exploring the townships next, so stay tuned for that.
4: Love Knowlton.
1: Well, Knowlton has its really fun parts.
4: Spot.
1: Yeah. And as I mentioned to Tom, 29 degrees, by the way, in the forecast, highs of 29 Sunday, Monday, Tuesday, Wednesday, we hit a 30. And then some rain in the forecast on Thursday, but still 28 degrees. Our lows are hovering around the 20 mark. So we've got a couple really hot days ahead. If you're heading out, you want to explore in the eastern townships, stay tuned. Food Guy at Montreal, Dustin Gilman, will be joining us as we continue our food tour of Quebec.
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1: We are continuing our food tour of our gorgeous province, as many Quebecers have announced in a recent survey that they'll be staying home for the summer, right? Gas prices too expensive, plane tickets too expensive. Enter Dustin Gilman, Food Guy Montreal. I said to him, Dustin, we got to get people on the roads. We've got to get them exploring Quebec. Last week we did the Laurentians, and now we're eating our way through the eastern townships. Good morning to you, Dustin.
19: Good morning. How are you?
1: I'm great. I'm excited because some of these places on your list, I know. Some of them I don't know. And so first, when we say townships, we're talking Magog. What else?
19: Yeah, it's a whole cluster of little towns. And I love this area because wherever you stay, nothing is more than maybe like 15 minutes or 20 minutes away. So it's a short drive. Magog, Bromont, Sutton, North Hatley, Ayerscliff, Lac-Brome, Knowlton. There's a whole cluster of places and there's more too. But yeah, stay in any of those areas and you're in a good location.
1: Yeah, we usually spend our summers in Hatley, so it's near and dear to our heart. My husband's trying to get us to live there. We shall see about that. But let's start in Knowlton, okay? Knowlton is a gorgeous little town, and has its own little spots, right?
19: Yeah, it has its own little places. It's like adjacent to Lackbrome, right?
1: Mm-hmm.
19: And it's a great little town. There's an antique shops and there's ice cream places, but I go for the brewery.
1: Mm-hmm.
19: I like the Knowlton Co. Brewery. I think it's my favorite microbrewery ever.
1: Really?
19: What I love about it is you pull up and you say, oh my God, it's this big, square or gray building and whatever it is, but it's not. Okay. That's like the factory. Then you go in and you have this beautiful, quaint, magnificent little microbrewery restaurant, that goes in the back. What I love, it has this sort of like inside outside vibe. The indoors is beautiful. It's like a nice little restaurant, but then you go outside and you sit. This is what I love about it in the summer. They have like picnic tables and it's basically against the forest.
1: And it is
19: just the most magnificent place to have a great lunch, have some of their wonderful beers, like some IPAs. They have some good sours and seasonal ones too. But I love the food. The wood-burning oven that they have makes unbelievable pizzas and very unique ones too. I mean, yes, they have the plains and whatever it is, but I like going for something like the Forest, which has like a beer bechamel, so
1: okay.
19: Like a white sauce, black forest ham, parmesan mozzarella, and oyster mushrooms, or the cowboy that has red onions and roasted peppers and chicken and barbecue ranch sauce. But they also have amazing bites to start with, like pork belly bites, Tory fries, which is basically as truffle oil and truffle salt and green onions and stuff, Caesar salad, smash burgers, fish and chips. But the setting of it is great. The beer is great and the food is great.
1: I got to tell you, because, for a long time, everybody only knew the Knowlton Pub, and this is something completely different. This is the Knowlton Company Brewery in Knowlton. From Knowlton, we head to Sutton. I have to admit, I don't know Sutton really well, so I'm excited to hear about this. What is La Rumeur Affamée, the starving rumor? Tell us about this.
19: Yeah, exactly. So it's a bakery and specialty shop and like a prêt-à-manger. They have really great quiches and tarts and stuff. They have things like leek and potato and cheddar, prosciutto and kale, tourtière. They have amazing fresh bread and pastries like croissants and chocolatines, really good cookies and pies and brownies. And the sweet breads like banana bread and orange bread and lemon loaves and those sort of things. So I love this place because it's a great place to go, and get some takeout. So if you want like a picnic or if you're staying in the area and you want to just have something that's ready to eat, and have it really good. This is a great place to go.
1: Yeah, it's you don't necessarily have to sit down. It's a pickup. Like, you can pick it up, as you said, the food's
19: exactly.
1: ready to go. It's La Rumeur Affamée in Sutton. I have to tell you, your next one I discovered last year in Magog. I was like, I still had my cane and I was feeling pretty awful. And then we stumbled on this restaurant and I loved it. It's called Pinocchio and it's in Magog and it's actually really yummy and it's a beautiful setting.
19: It's a gorgeous restaurant. This is the restaurant, like, that you're gonna go to. It's a family friendly one, but it's like your nice meal, right?
1: Mm-hmm.
19: In Magog. It's a really beautiful restaurant, as you said. It's got like the black and white tiles, it's got the wood tables, the elegant bar, beautiful terrace. Right, I think it's at the beginning
1: of the strip, right?
19: Of the big strip in Magog, right? It's a French bistro.
1: Mm-hmm.
19: And it's got your classics. It's got like the crispy goat cheese with apple and honey and caramel. It's got the fennel salad.
1: Good pasta too.
19: Yeah, the tartars, the oysters. And for mains, they got like duck confit and seafood risotto and braised veal cheeks and that sort of thing. The desserts are amazing. They have like a berry millefeuille and a chocolate mousse and a creme brulee. But what I love about it is like you're in like the townships and you're in this sort of country-ish setting and then there's like this gorgeous restaurant
1: it's a fancy restaurant in the townships and it's cute that way that it's really good food actually. So that's Pinocchio, in Magog. And of course, I mean, because we spend our summers in Hatley, the Pilsen restaurant and pub, which we should say has like two versions, like it's the upstairs downstairs, right? There's the pub part and then the restaurant part and it's on the water.
19: Exactly. Exactly. The upstairs and downstairs part, yes, you could treat them separately. That's for sure. What I love, though, is if you're in the downstairs part, the terrace basically lines the water at the bottom. And so I ate there a couple years ago, and I had the most amazing fish burger, like a fried fish burger. Mm-hmm. Think like fish and chips, but like in a burger with like wonderful fries and like coleslaw. and I'm sitting on the water, and then there's like boats passing by.
1: Boats, so, like, ducks, like, people, everything.
19: Yeah, I'm like there with everybody, but I'm eating, you know, a burger or a flank steak or ribs, that sort of thing. It's the food is very good too, by the way. Like, mm-hmm. this isn't just like a, you know, hole in the wall kind of pub. Like, they have really serious food. They have a Thai fried calamari with dill sauce, bruschetta, chorizo, jerk chicken burger. Like I said, ribs and fish and chips. Great, great, great spot. I love it here.
1: Listen, the Pilsen, we know the Pilsen really well. We love the, I'm probably going to be there sometime next week. So it's a great, it's really fun to explore and all those little different areas. And again, mm-hmm. we're getting text messages. We are posting this. Dustin will also post it on Food Guy MTL on his Instagram. Jimmy's nodding. We're going to upload it as well on our podcast and on our website. So check that out. We're going to talk, you listed all these wineries to explore. We'll probably do a separate segment on that. Actually, that'll be a really good one. La Route des Vins au Québec. Dustin Gilman, go give him a follow. Food Guy MTL. Dustin, thank you so much for taking the time, and I'll keep throwing locations at you because we're exploring Quebec together. Okay.
19: Sounds good.
1: Have a great one. Coming up in just a few minutes, yesterday we had a chance to speak to our friends over at Environment Canada about what our summer will be looking like, how many more heat waves we can be expecting, and what exactly is on the horizon. That's coming up in just a bit. 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
1: The next couple of days, actually the next 4 days, are going to be quite hot, right? We're talking about highs of 29 and 30. It'll feel like 34, 35, sometimes 36 degrees, depending on where you are at. So we are in, you know, we're in a quite hot period. And even on Thursday, we're looking at highs of 28, even though it's raining. Yesterday, we had a chance to speak to Environment and Climate Change Canada's Dave Phillips, and he gave us a look at what exactly we can expect in the coming months and the summer months. Here's a bit of that conversation.
0: on because we're not used to it. You know, we have to learn all over again how to, like, first snowfall, we have to learn how to drive again.
1: Yeah.
0: Well, the first heat wave, you have to find out where your linens are and how to make a cool drink and mm-hmm. keep the blinds down and all those things that our parents and teachers told us about, we forget. So we had one, 3-day, Toronto had a 6-day,
1: wow.
0: and again, it reaches various criteria, temperatures during the day and temperatures at night. It's those tropical nights mm-hmm. that really do us in. We've had temperatures above 20 degrees, well above 20 in Montreal for the last 3 or 4, and we see even today a temperature, even though we say there's no heat warning out for Quebec today, because the afternoon temperature is going to get below the 31.
1: Yeah.
0: And that's it. If it's below 31, but Joanne, listen, look at this week coming up. I mean, it's 29. We're calling for 31 by Wednesday. There's no heat warning out, but the heat continues.
1: Yeah.
0: I mean, it's not, what you want is some cold Canadian air to come down there, a high of maybe 23, 24,
1: or a cooler evening, right? A cooler evening.
0: Exactly. Mm. And what we're going to see are cooler evenings, but, you know, how cool are they? What's the difference between 19 and 20?
1: That's
0: true. No difference. The heat is still going to remain. And when you're living in condos and apartment buildings, you know, the outside air may be a little cooler, but inside still an oven and a furnace.
1: Yeah, we have so many questions about the humidex, right? Everyone wants to know, and this is a big one, right? Because the humidity gets pretty bad here in Montreal, as it does in most big cities. Why do we say it is 20, we're going to get to 28 and it feels like 31? Why don't we just say it's 31? What's the difference between feels like and is? Can you explain that?
0: Well, because when you take the thermometer and you measure it, it's still 20, say. And so but I'll tell you what it is. It's sort of the body is a magnificent machine. I mean, it warms us when we're cold. It cools us when we're hot.
1: Mm-hmm.
0: And it tries to keep that body temperature, your core temperature at the same. But in hot air, what happens is that we sweat.
1: Mm-hmm.
0: And that's good. The brain tells us start sweating because that helps us to cool. Now, the sweating doesn't cool us, but the process of evaporating that sweat does.
1: Oh.
0: It absorbs the heat from our body and puts it into the air, so we feel kind of a little cooler. It's like the same idea of toweling off after you shower.
1: Yeah.
0: You know, you feel a little chill. Well, that's that water evaporating, taking the heat from your body, putting it into the air. So we have this thing called Humidex. It's a Canadian invention, 1965.
1: Oh, I didn't know that.
0: Yeah.
1: Okay.
0: And we think we should have invented wind chill. You know? We didn't. The Americans did. We invented Humidex. So what it is, sort of like the wind chill in the sense. The wind chill is about temperature and wind. So, you know, it's minus 20 and the strong winds, and then it feels like minus 35.
1: Right.
0: That would be with no winds. So it's giving you a reference to, hey, what it feels like when it's no wind. So it's minus 20, but strong winds, boy, that can really cool you off.
1: Yeah.
0: So in humidity, it's the same idea. So the air temperature, say, is 32, and then you've got high humidity, and then you're hearing, well, gee, it's really Humidex is 44.
1: Wow.
0: Well, that's what it would feel like if it was dry air.
1: Mm.
0: And dry air, you know, in a desert air, you could deal with it. I mean, 32 is like nothing in dry air because moisture is evaporating from your body quickly.
1: Well, the humidity is oppressive, right? That's the thing. People struggle with the humidity more than they do in dry climate, right?
0: Exactly. And what it does is it prevents us from cooling off. It just keeps that sweat. And see what happens in the humid air, the sweat can't jump into the air. It kind of goes slowly, so the body cools off slower and you get heat stroke and heat cramps and all those kinds of things. So if the air was really dry, then the sweat would just leap and jump in there and you would cool off very rapidly. So it's a very slow motion kind of cooling, and that's why it seems so uncomfortable when there's high humidity. And you know, we often see it's not the heat, it's the humidity.
1: Yeah, it is. People say that. A lot of questions also about what, you know, that heat wave happening in Europe. And when something happens sort of that far away, in terms of weather patterns, are we going to be affected by that? Does that move towards us?
0: That's a good question, Joanne. There's no connection at all. What they're getting there is air from the Sahara Desert and from North Africa, and it's coming into to Europe.
1: Mm-hmm.
0: But they're just not equipped.
1: No.
0: I mean, 90% of people in North America have air conditioning.
1: That's true.
0: In Europe, it's 20%.
1: No, it's not a big thing there, no, at all.
0: And the buildings are equipped to hold the heat, not to liberate it, you say. And so that's why you're seeing so many deaths. Now, we're getting the same heat wave, for the same weather reason, but it's a different location. We're getting this from the United States. It's a high pressure area that it comes up and it's just coming in. This came into Quebec and Ontario, just at the northern edge. It's got that, all that Gulf of Mexico air, and then we added our own humidity. It's not just we imported it. It's the fact that we have all that precipitation during the spring, and it's just evaporating. The crops are growing feverishly. I can hear that corn growing in the soybeans in Quebec, and that leaps that air into the air and adds to the humidity. So it's a humid air, and you got the heat, and that's why it's uncomfortable. We have a cool front came in, and so we've rid it a little bit of the heat, and maybe the nights will get a little better, but still hot. And our forecast for the rest of the summer, I mean, get used to it.
1: All right, that was a little snippet from yesterday's interview with Environment Canada. We had lots of people asking yesterday about what we can look forward to this summer. Again, thank you to Dave Phillips for giving us that look ahead. Jimmy, we got to talk about Canada, Team Canada. I know we lost. You did say it several times yesterday. You warned us. You said Morocco is the better team, but I'm still excited for Team Canada.
2: It was a wonderful tournament. Canada did win the round of 32 game against South Africa last Sunday. That was great. Yesterday, not so great. The result, 3-0. Morocco beats Canada. Here is forward Jonathan David on the future.
3: We give a lot. I mean, in the first half, it just felt every play that we had, it was just building and building. And yeah, guys gave a lot, even from pre-camp all the way up until today, you know. So, yeah, a little bit disappointed with the result today. I don't think it's a 3-0 game, but yeah, I think we have a lot to be proud of, so.
2: So Canada eliminated, but Morocco not eliminated. Oh, they're going forward. They're going to take on France on Thursday afternoon, 4 o'clock in Boston. That's a round of 8 game because France won their game yesterday 1-0 against Paraguay. And there's two humongous games today at the World Cup. 4 o'clock, Brazil takes on Norway. And at 8 o'clock, you're talking about a heat wave, Joanne. It's expected to have 40 to 41 degree temperatures in Mexico City when England takes on Mexico. Both games on TSN Television, CTV, Crave, RDS, and TSN 690. Joanne?
1: Oh, my goodness.
2: 41, 42 degrees. It's going to be sweltering heat.
1: How are they going to do that?
2: I don't know, Joanne.
1: Is it covered? It's obviously not covered.
2: No, it's not covered. They were looking to perhaps move the game forward to noon today.
1: Noon?
2: They were looking forward to maybe pushing it earlier in the day to make it less hot. But no, it's still at 8 o'clock. England, Mexico.
1: Dangereux, as the French would say. Speaking of French, coming up, we're heading over to LaSalle. There's a new program for people over the age of 50. I love this. People over the age of 50 who are trying to learn French. You think it's too late to learn a new language or a new skill? French is a difficult language to learn. It is. And the older you get, the more difficult it gets. But it's so exciting. It's a program that's open to 50 plus. You have to be 50 plus and wanting to learn French. We'll tell you all about that program. But for now, it's 8 o'clock. Time for your CTV News update.
4: Good morning. It's 8 o'clock. I'm Tom Whelan with your CTV News update. It's getting warmer, 19 degrees downtown, looking for a high of 29 today. Joanne will have your full forecast in just a few minutes. Here's what's making news right now. Forest restrictions because of fires in northern Quebec. West Islanders move closer to a class action lawsuit and...
5: had a firework hit our plane, Delta 1076.
4: A flight landing in Chicago struck by a 4th of July firework. In the news, forest restrictions have been imposed in northern Quebec due to the risk of forest fires, which affected several areas of the province in June. Since Friday afternoon, the Domestic Security Ministry has prohibited all forest traffic and access in the area surrounding one of the fires, which is located approximately 85 kilometers northwest of Matagami. The decision was made in collaboration with the Forest Fire Protection Society, SUPFE, and civil security. There are 12 active forest fires burning in the province at the moment, two of which are out of control. In our area, the risk of forest fires is moderate, and there are no fire restrictions in place in our part of the province. Residents on the West Island still recovering and cleaning up after being hit with torrential rain and flooding 2 weeks ago. Now, residents there could potentially be involved in a class action lawsuit. Two requests have been filed, one against the city of Dollar des Ormeaux and the other against the Pierrefonds-Roxborough borough. CTV's Matt Gilmore with details.
6: In the city of Dollar des Ormeaux, the cleanup continues. Large piles of debris are being picked up 2 weeks after heavy rain caused flash floods in DDO and nearby Pierrefonds-Roxborough. The basements of many homes are gutted, and for some, it's the second time in less than 2 years.
7: On the day of the flood, I was painting my one-room basement, and I have a video of me saying, well, I hope it doesn't flood again. And 40 minutes later, water starts coming in through my toilet and floor drain.
6: Two requests for class action lawsuits have been filed against the city of Dollar des Ormeaux and the borough of Pierrefonds-Roxborough. The applications allege both municipalities did not take proper action to address the risk of flooding, like installing sponge parks or catch basins.
8: We've come to the conclusion that we believe that the city did not act soon enough to put in measures that would have prevented this. And so we've called it negligence and, in fact, gross negligence in our class action lawsuit.
4: Lawyer Jeff Orenstein says it could be years to see any results as the class actions first have to be authorized. Prime Minister Mark Carney scheduled to leave for Turkey tomorrow to attend the annual NATO summit in the capital city of Ankara.
9: The trip will mark the first visit by a Canadian prime minister to Turkey since 2015. Turkey's capital will make up the first leg of Carney's week-long journey to the Middle East, which will include a short stay in Saudi Arabia aimed at deepening trade and investment ties. The July 7th and 8th NATO summit has been reduced in scale from what used to be two full days of meetings to a dinner in one session where representatives of all member states will huddle. It follows the recent G7 summit in France, which went smoothly. Allies will hope for the same this week as they discuss their ambitions for higher military spending. Naira Ahmed, The Canadian Press.
4: Elsewhere, 4th of July fireworks may have struck an airliner in the Midwest. ABC's Dave Packer.
10: The Delta flight was approaching the runway at Chicago's Midway Airport Saturday evening. The controller had already warned there were multiple homes near the approach shooting off fireworks. Then,
5: tower, we just had a firework at airplane Delta 1076. We're continuing.
12: Roger.
10: The Delta pilot said they may have been struck at about 200 to 200 feet above ground.
5: We just heard the bang on the plane, so we'll have to take a look at it once we get to the gate.
10: According to that ATC.net, audio authorities were notified. Dave Packer, ABC News.
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0: 8:05, 19 degrees. We're looking at some gorgeous weather ahead. 29 degrees is the high for today. Tomorrow, Tuesday, Wednesday, even hotter. 30 degrees. Our lows are at 20, and then we get some rain on Thursday, but still a high of 28 degrees. Coming up, we're heading over to LaSalle to have a chat with the people over at D&D 50 Plus Center. Tom, this is such a fun story. This is such a great story because – you know, I'm a 101 baby. Je suis parfaitement bilingue. Actually, I'm trilingue. I speak the Greek as well. Yeah. And a touch of Spanish. But I know that the two solitudes still very much exist in this province, in this city.
1: They can, yeah.
0: And learning French is quite difficult. The older you get, right?
1: Yes, without a doubt.
0: Simple things like feminine and masculine. Like, why is it une table? Why is the table feminine, for example?
1: My wife calls me Mr. Infinity.
0: Why?
1: Because I always use one tense.
0: Oh, one tense. Well, why not? But you know what? And so there's a program out there for 50 plus people to learn how to speak French, which can be very daunting. We're going to speak with the organizers there. But you were saying there's another place where they have a different approach.
1: They took it upon themselves. The microbrewery out in Hudson on Main Road, Cardinal Microbrewery.
0: Yeah.
1: The owner is from BC.
0: Okay.
1: And so he moved here, not speaking a word of French, and he started teaching himself, and he's actually not bad. And but he started this thing up. They call it French on Tap.
0: And how does this work?
1: They meet every second Monday.
0: Yeah.
1: There's an actual French teacher who comes along and sits at the table, and everybody speaks French.
0: Et tout le monde parle français.
1: Yeah, tout le temps. And it's amazing because people who are at all different levels and they're helping each other out. And then you have the French teacher as well who will, you know, gently correct you. She won't say, that's wrong.
0: Everyone gets a little less inhibited, I guess, because they're having a little bit of bière.
1: After two beers, I am so fluently bilingual. It's, you know,
0: you could do the newscast in French, you're saying.
1: I could teach Jean-Paul Sartre.
0: Oh, not Sartre himself. Oh, I love that. Maybe we'll get him on the show because I love that idea as well. Say the name again. It's Cardinal?
1: Cardinal Microbrewery.
0: French on Tap. I love that idea.
1: Yeah.
0: The non-alcoholic version of this is coming up on the show. It is from D&D 50 Plus Center out in LaSalle. We're going to be speaking with the vice president there, Diane Dunan, about her work with people who really are trying to learn French and who are intimidated. Yes, it's difficult. It's difficult, but they're giving it a try. That's coming up. 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
0: 8:11, 21 degrees and sunny on this Sunday morning, and we're already getting so many text messages for this next interview. We're heading over to LaSalle to speak to Diane Dunan, who's the Vice President of LaSalle D&D 50 Plus Center with their Fast Track French Support for Seniors program, where people are learning how to speak French later in life. And Diane, I have to tell you, first of all, good morning, and everyone is excited about this. Thank you so much for taking the time.
4: Oh, you're so welcome. It's really such a pleasure. Thank you for having me.
0: We'll give out all of the information. Oh, Diane, can you hear us? I think we lost Diane. Jim, you want to try to get Diane back on the phone? Oh, Jimmy, try to get Diane back on the phone. Or Diane, if you are on the line, stay on the line. We're already getting text messages about what the program is called and where it is. Again, this is the Fast Track French Support for Seniors program. It is in LaSalle, and it is the D&D 50 Plus Center. Jim will let me know if we have her on the line. You know what? Are we going to take a short break while we try to get her back on the phone? No, Jimmy's trying on the phone. Again, that is in LaSalle, and we're talking about learning French later in life. I have to say, I learned it very young. I was mentioning before the break, I am a 101 baby. I learned it at the age of 4, I will tell you, and I remember my very first word. My first word was nuage, and I remember because my parents had switched me from an English pre-kindergarten. So my mother tongue was Greek, then I learned English, and they switched me one day after the other. They put me in a French pré-maternelle called Les Minous de Mamie, and I didn't understand a single word. And then my first word in French was nuage, because I was trying to say it was cloudy up there. That happened when I was 4, but as you get older, it, of course, becomes very difficult. Jimmy has just given me the thumbs up that we have Diane Dunan back on the line. Diane, can you hear us?
4: Yes, I can. I'm very sorry. I don't know. Somehow we lost connection.
0: Diane, it's live radio. Things happen. Don't worry about it. Okay, let's get into this program because it is a fun one. It's an interesting one. Take us to the beginning, right? So you guys are all together and you say to ourselves, there's a need here for people to learn French. How did this all get started?
4: Okay, well, first of all, I'd like to begin by saying that due to language barriers, English-speaking older Quebecers are at a particularly higher risk of isolation and as a consequence, poor health and elder abuse.
0: Oh, my.
4: This center's mandate is to help older adults combat isolation and provide meaningful activities. The Fast Track French Support for Seniors program helps to increase participants' ability to communicate with the larger community, even if on a very basic conversational and practical level. The program is designed for beginners. I need to say that.
0: Mm-hmm.
4: Those are, you know, people who are just learning to speak French or, you know, tried to take beginners courses and felt they just didn't work, are perfect candidates. And I would like also to say that the classes are possible thanks to the Great Start Foundation.
0: Yeah, and it's a great program because you mentioned something there, Diane, that especially in Quebec, right, because so many of the services are primarily in French, right? There are English options, yes, but, you know, we never know from one day to the next what can change, politically speaking. So sometimes seniors, especially, as they have more challenges in life, as they need more services, will hit a wall and, you know, not
4: exactly
0: be able to communicate. So, you said it's for beginners. And how does this work exactly? Is there a French teacher? Is it a group of people? Is it conversational? Take us through the actual program itself.
4: Oh, great. Okay. Well, first of all, everything, we have a rule at the center. One must have fun.
0: Ah, good. I love it.
4: So we specialize in program development and therapeutic recreation. And we look at what barriers there are to participation with whatever target population we're working with. So in this case, it's a senior center. So there are many barriers that our seniors have faced to learning French. And so amongst them, number one, especially at this stage in life, is fear.
0: Fear, so, you said?
4: Oh yeah, absolutely. I won't be able to, succeed because I didn't succeed before when I tried. My memory is not great, so we take memory into account. It's really targeted. The lesson, and I hesitate to say classes. I think sessions are a better word.
0: Okay.
4: So, and the reason I say sessions is because they're coming in to learn very, very quickly how to navigate their activities, for their daily functioning activities in the French language. So we're looking at socializing, we're looking at purchasing groceries, asking for directions, buying clothes, very practical daily stuff that you really need to do to get by. So we start with that, and we have the members work as a team to put together sentences in English that they would be using at the grocery store. So, and we take them on field trips.
0: Okay, I want to talk about that because the other day I was at the Atwater Market and I saw a program. It was a group of people. I think they were newly arrived to Quebec, and the program had them sort of go into the Atwater Market and order different things in French. J'aimerais un morceau de fromage. Où sont les baguettes? You know, things like that. So, talk to us about these field trips. Where are you guys going, and what is the reaction like?
4: Okay, so we've gone to the mall, we've gone out for breakfast, we are looking for French-speaking community centers to hook up with their our seniors, francophone peers, and to work together so that they can be part of the team helping them, encouraging them. So there's a lot of community building. We will go to the management of an establishment and talk to them about the program, what we're doing. Could you, please be, patient and kind enough to allow us to come in and maybe take a little extra time trying, their best to order something or purchase something in the French language. And the staff the cashiers are brought in on it as well. So.
0: And what's the reaction like, just out of curiosity? Because, you are coming in, you're saying, hey, this may take a little bit more time, but it's a group of seniors really putting in the effort, So I'm wondering what the reaction is like.
4: The reaction is so wonderful. People have been exceptionally supportive. Very, very supportive. And one of the things I really enjoy observing is there's the respect, the level of respect. So, there's no being patronizing to the senior or anything like that. They treat them just like they would be treating any other customer under just regular circumstances, very polite. Straight face, no kind of patting on the head, aren't you cute, you're trying? No, not at all. They treat it seriously. And here, the other thing that is a lot of fun is the reaction of the seniors when they actually get what they want, that their mouths open. One woman ordered, we went into a mall, she was actually shaking.
0: Really?
4: She was that nervous, and she said they're going to laugh. They're going to think I sound stupid. This is very, very, very common.
0: Mm.
4: And she uses phonics actually. In some cases they use phonics.
0: They learn the words phonetically, or
4: some learn the words phonetically where it is needed.
0: Okay.
4: And they have a little, so they have the grocery book, and their purse size. And they have their mall book or whatever, wherever they're going. And they go to the sentence in English that they need, then they look down at the phonics. Well, she did this, and it worked like a charm. And she got what she wanted, and she walked throughout the mall with the biggest smile. And her mouth open, and she kept saying, I can't believe that worked. I can't believe that worked.
0: Again, we're speaking with Diane Doonan, who's vice president of the LaSalle D&D 50 Plus Center, about this great program that they have going, teaching seniors how to learn basic French, yes, but conversational French, and mm-hmm. you know that, and the challenges that that has. So you talked about this one woman who was able to get what she wanted in a mall. Can you talk to us a little bit, Diane, about sort of the initial stages, right? Because you said something there at the beginning of this interview that there's a fear of ridicule, right? I think the older we get, we tend to say to ourselves, I can't learn something new, right? It's
4: yeah.
0: too late.
4: Yeah.
0: What are you noticing? Like, how quickly are, from the beginning of the program to when you start taking these sort of excursions, if you will, do you see a change?
4: Oh, I'm blown away. I am absolutely blown away. We knew this would work, but to the extent that it works is to see it in real time is incredible. The enthusiasm, the ability has increased. They're a lot better than they think they are. I think that's pretty typical of anybody learning anything new or a second language, especially, French. We always, the English speaking people often we question, I'm not that good. I could do much better. But we are now practicing conversation, meeting new people and asking very general questions and responding. And, so the people, facilitating are volunteers and a couple of, employees. And, you know, just this last week, I thought, I don't know what they're afraid of. They're amazing. They're having conversations.
0: Yeah, but it's that little voice inside your head, Diane. I think, you know, when you're trying to, and especially because, you know, there's so much tension around language, in some parts of the province anyway, that you must, you know, there's that feeling of oof, I may not be able to do this correctly. And let's be honest, French is a difficult language. So many text messages, Diane, coming in about how people get involved. What is the cost? I'm guessing that, is it a limited space? Are you expanding the program? Tell the people how they can get involved if they want to learn French.
4: We're definitely expanding the program. The next new cohort begins on, we're welcoming people on August 5th. Mm-hmm. The course is free.
0: And, do you have to live in LaSalle or is it open to?
4: It's open to anybody.
0: Okay.
4: It's open, if you're 49 and a half years old, we'll take you. The average age, I will tell you, average mentor is 85.
0: Okay.
4: Plus, but it's very mixed. The members, the participants are of varying ages.

0: physical abilities. So they can, people can reach me at 514-652-2208.
1: And you know what, Diane, this is what we'll do. We'll put maybe not the direct phone number, but we'll put the information for the LaSalle D&D Center, so that they can, if it's not you directly, they can contact the center as well. So many messages coming in. People want to get involved. Again, you said it's free. I'm guessing you may also be looking for volunteers as well who speak French.
0: Yes, yes. And there is a bit of a training because this is definitely not traditional.
1: Yeah.
0: And so we have a very particular approach to ensure that it works, because we're looking at people who are older. We're not getting into memorizing the Becherel.
1: No, we're not doing le passé composé and the imparfait and all of that stuff. This is basic conversational French. Diane Dunin, again, she's the vice president of the LaSalle D&D 50 Plus Center. It's free. The next group is coming up in August. We will put up the information to contact the center if you, too, want to learn French. Diane, I love this. I love this story. I think it's so important to be bilingual. I think any new language you can learn at any age is key. Diane Dunin, thank you so much for taking the time.
0: Thank you for having me.
1: And continued success. Okay.
0: Thank you so much.
1: All right. It's 8:25 right now. Coming up in just a few moments, Jimmy will be giving us the latest from Canada's defeat against Morocco at the World Cup and where the game is headed next. 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
1: It is 8:28. Getting lots of text messages about the interview we just did with Diane Dunin. She's the vice president of the LaSalle D&D 50 Plus Center, about these free French classes for anyone over the age of 50 or 49 and a half, as she said. We are going to be posting this online. We're going to be sharing all of that information with you. But she did say that they have a Facebook page as well. If you look up LaSalle D&D 50 Plus Center, and again, we will be posting all of this, you can get the information on the upcoming class, which is in

0: in August. So again, I think it's great that everyone's excited about it parce que c'est tellement important d'apprendre le français. And thank you to Diane for that. Jimmy, Canada lost, but the game continues and we did play well.
1: Absolutely. The first half was an even half. Even Canada had some chances to take a 1-0 lead. They did not. Final score, Canada loses to Morocco 3-0. Here's Jesse Marsh, the coach, after the game.
2: Matt, we were the better team. We were the better team. Right? They made a couple more plays than us. But cranking up the intensity was not the issue. It was just they have a little bit of quality in the final third, and we lacked a little ability to make a play when we needed to.
1: The coach was happy despite the loss. Morocco now takes on France on Thursday afternoon, 4 o'clock start time. They're going to be in Boston. That's a round of 8 match because France also advanced with a 1-0 victory over Paraguay. And today, Joanne, two humongous games at the World Cup. Brazil taking on Norway, two giant teams, 4 o'clock start time. And at 8 o'clock, we call it prime time, England taking on Mexico in Mexico City. The Mexican fans are going to be cheering for Mexico. There will be at least 100,000 people at Azteca Stadium. Both those games on TSN 690 and Crave TV, TSN Television, CTV, and RDS. We have you covered at Bell Media from A to Z for all things FIFA World Cup.
0: I'm just worried about that heat, Jimmy.
1: It's going to be over 40 degrees. I know they can't. They were looking to maybe move the game to noon Eastern time.
0: Like, do they spray them with water? Like, what? Or are they allowed to take breaks? I don't know how that works.
1: They have 3-minute hydration breaks halfway through the first half. So at the 22-minute mark, they'll take a 3-minute break, hydration. Then at the 67-minute mark, another 3-minute break.
0: In the Mexican sun.
1: Yeah, they do it for every game, whether it's in Mexico or not. But it'll be especially important tonight.
0: This is, anyway. So that's Mexico versus?
1: England.
0: Ooh.
1: It's going to be huge.
0: Well, because the English, you know, they have those football hooligans.
1: They travel very well or very badly.
0: Well, depends. Yes, depends. Very badly. The Scottish people, I told you I was following the Scottish fan. They drank the city out of beer. So yeah, interesting to watch that. I want to talk to you guys about the festival season because it's very much in effect. You know, there's the jazz festival, the Francophonie festival. It's, you know, Comic-Con. It's all happening right now, but we don't want you to miss the Festival International des Nuits d'Afrique, the Rhythm of Africa, the Caribbean and Latin America for 40 years. That's from July 7th to the 19th. 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It's actually one of my favorite festivals. I have danced the night away many a times at that festival. 8:31 right now, time for your CTV news update.
3: 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I'm Tom Whalen with your CTV News Update. It's warming up downtown, 21 degrees now in the sunshine. Your full forecast with Joanne in just a few minutes. Here's what's making news right now. Overnight drownings in the Lachine Canal. The threat of forest fires grows in northern Quebec and flood-stricken West Islanders file for class action lawsuit approval. In the news, two people drowned in the Lachine Canal last night. The victims' identities currently unknown. Urgence Santé confirming that they were called by Montreal firefighters at about midnight to transport two victims in their 20s to hospital. Montreal police confirming the fatalities. Firefighters carried out the rescue operation on the water. All of this taking place in the area of René Lévesque Park near the intersection of LaSalle Boulevard and Chemin du Canal in Lachine. The coroner's office is conducting an investigation. Restrictions have been put in place in northern Quebec because of the ongoing threat of forest fires following a series of blazes that impacted several parts of the province in June. As of Friday afternoon, the Ministry of Domestic Security has banned public access and all forest travel in the area surrounding a wildfire located about 85 kilometers northwest of Matagami. The measure was implemented in coordination with SUPFU, that's the Forest Fire Protection Society, and civil security officials. There are currently 12 active wildfires burning across Quebec, including two that remain out of control. Closer to home, the forest fire risk is considered moderate, and there are currently no fire restrictions in effect for our region. Residents on the West Island still recovering and cleaning up after being hit with torrential rain and flooding 2 weeks ago. Now, residents residents there could potentially be involved in a class action lawsuit. Two requests have been filed, one against the city of Dollard des Ormeaux and the other against the Pierrefonds-Roxborough borough. CTV's Matt Grillo following the story.
4: Both the borough of Pierrefonds-Roxborough and the city of DDO declined to comment on the two applications for a class action lawsuit. But DDO's mayor tells CTV News the city will host a public meeting on flood mitigation measures August 6th. Residents living on Lake Street are angry and say it's been a stressful 2 weeks.
5: We pay property taxes. We pay steep property taxes. Even when people are unemployed, people are still paying property taxes. Do something for us.
6: So they repave the roads every so often, but, you know, as far as infrastructure goes, nothing, right? So, I mean, you can't have, you know, a million more homes and the same sewer lines.
7: And I understand that the city last time didn't know that this kind of situation could occur, but 2 years later to see something similar happen again and to have even worse circumstances to go through, I find is unfortunate.
3: The suit alleges that the city did not act soon enough to take preventative measures and are claiming negligence and gross negligence. Finally, Prime Minister Mark Carney scheduled to leave for Turkey tomorrow to attend the annual NATO summit. A former senior Canadian military attaché who was posted in Turkey says Ottawa can work on securing trade benefits from the country, such as in nuclear technology. Chris Kilford says Turkey recently expressed interest in Canadian nuclear technology to reduce its dependence on nuclear projects involving Russia.
8: We have something to offer, and right now they depend on Russia for the building of the one nuclear facility that they do have. And being Turkey, being in the region, being pragmatic, you don't want to rely on one source for nuclear energy going forward.
3: Global Affairs Canada views Turkey as an emerging market of broad interest to Canada, with opportunities for Canadian companies in agriculture, life sciences, mining, and infrastructure. More news, including a security breach at Rosemere High, at ctvnewsmontreal.ca. 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
0: Twenty-one degrees, lots of sunshine in the forecast. It's 8:36 right now, and we are looking at some gorgeous days ahead. Highs of 29 today, tomorrow, Tuesday, and Wednesday. Look at that. We hit a 30. We hit a 30. It'll feel like 34, 35 degrees with that humidex. The lows are not lowing. We are around the 20 mark, so some very hot days ahead. We're fully into summer, and some rain in the forecast on Thursday. So beautiful weather, but again, as we've been talking throughout the show, you make sure to stay hydrated, as it will feel a lot warmer than 30 degrees. Coming up in just a few moments, I just wanted to tell you, program note, normally in the 8:40 time slot, we do have our psychologist. That is coming back in a couple weeks. As you may have noticed, Dr. Jennifer Russell, I got a question about this. Our psychologist has had her last interview with us 2 weeks ago. No, last week, actually. She's moved to the West Coast. We do have a new psychologist, a regular contributor, all set up and ready to go in 2 weeks' time. So we'll be going back to that in 2 weeks' time. But we're changing things up until then, and this is a really fun interview coming up, I have to say. Lorraine Sommerfeld from driving.ca, who I love, she writes these great articles about what's going on in the car world. We are exploring the spying, the potential spying that's going on in your car. Is your car a private space? With all of the technology that's in the cars are computers now more than ever. Is your car spying on you? Lorraine Sommerfeld will let us know. 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
0: Well, we all know it and we see it. The cars are getting fancier and fancier, better at technology, more technology, computers really. But are the cars, all of the cars, all the new cars, listening to us? How much did they learn about us? Enter Lorraine Sommerfeld from driving.ca, who's written a really interesting article about privacy issues when you hit the road. Lorraine, thank you so much for joining us.
18: How are you doing, Joanne?
0: I'm great. I got to tell you, I look at half of the little buttons on the sort of the ceiling of my car, and I don't know what any of them are. And I was reading your article, and I thought this is a real head scratcher. To get into all of it, first of all, tell us about what's happening in Australia, how this all sort of came about.
18: The Australian ministers, and I'm not sure what they're, you know, everyone's called over there, but all the government officials were told, when you're in your cars, and especially government cars, shut up. Don't talk about anything that should be in a safe room, like a clean room.
0: Wow.
18: Because everything is listening, everything's connected. And basically, if you're driving a car that's within 5 years old, you got to go to the Mozilla Foundation website and read a report they did 3 years ago. The car industry is the worst when it comes to security. And they're listening to everything. A lot of them are recording everything. They know if you're having sex in your Nissan.
0: What? First of all.
18: I linked to a column I wrote about that a few years ago in this column, so you can do a little rabbit hole and find it all. But the Mozilla Foundation, which is really well, highly respected about cybersecurity, they're like, the auto industry is terrible. So your car now, it's all sending information back to the mothership all the time.
0: Okay.
18: Like, all the time.
0: So no naughty things and no plotting in a car. Okay. This will reduce crime a bit if people can't sort of be suspicious in their cars. So repeat that. That's the Mozilla Foundation, right?
18: Mozilla Foundation. Yeah.
0: Okay.
18: Yeah.
0: So if our car is listening to us, we're presumably there's a purpose for all this. This isn't all fun and games. So you said if a car is five years old or younger, it has likely these devices, isn't it? Right?
18: Oh, yeah. And it's and even cars older than that. Like, I've got a car older than that. You know, the black boxes in airplanes?
0: Yeah.
18: Cars have had that for a couple of decades.
0: Oh,
18: and
0: my goodness.
18: The way it's a good thing is that if there's a problem with your vehicle, you know, we've got the recorded thing. You know how they plug a thing into the port now?
0: Yeah.
18: You're a mechanic, and it shoots out stuff. That's a good thing because it's been recording everything that happened so they can read the codes and know what's wrong with it. So you can see where this is a good thing. Over-the-air updates, which Tesla populated or made popular, they're becoming more common with other vehicles so they can do a patch or a fix, just like your computer gets, you know,
0: an upgrade or a
18: fix. So the reasons behind it are because we're driving computers. And of course, an over-the-air fix, great. So your car is always talking to, you know, the manufacturer. The downside is they're recording and capturing, and they sell this information. They sell it to your insurance company.
0: Okay, let's talk about that. So they sell the insurance, our information, to the insurance company. First of all, when did we consent to this? Is it when we buy the car? Has there been a moment of consent? Is it one of these long things that they send to us that nobody ever reads and you say accept? Is that what's happening?
18: Yes. Yes, Joanne, that's exactly what it is. And this is laid out in the pieces that I'm quoting in the piece, because you sign all these docs. Mm-hmm. You're signing financing docs, you're signing rest proof, like whatever. There's a stack. You're in that little airless room going, please let me go home.
0: Yes.
18: And there'll be a line saying, oh, by the way, you know, we will be tracking this for information. It won't be used against you, blah, blah, blah. But they're not even that clear about it. So there's lawsuits telling them now they have to be more clear. GM did a big apology in the States and said, okay, we'll stop doing it for 5 years.
0: What? For 5 years? That's specific.
18: And they have other parts of the car still doing it. But there's a guy in the piece I wrote in the U.S. where he bought a car. And he drove it home,
0: mm-hmm.
18: and he had a hard stop somewhere between the dealership and home, because maybe a cat ran out on the road. I don't know, save the cats. And he called an insurance company for insurance. They go, oh, no, you got a really hard stop yesterday.
0: What?
18: Yeah.
0: So this can affect premiums and things like that?
18: Oh, yeah. Yeah, there's huge stories in New York Times. I've been reporting on this for about 5 years now. Huge lawsuits.
0: But don't they have to tell you, like, if they say about that hard stop, they'll say, well, we saw that you had a hard stop there. And you can say, hey, how did you know that? And then they'll say you'd sign the document. Is that what's going on?
18: Yes.
0: Okay.
18: Yes. And this got ushered in with, remember when insurance companies about 20 years ago said, hey, let us put this dongle in your car?
0: They
18: called it that then. And if you drive like basically my dead grandmother, then it's great. If you're slow and you don't take corners very fast, and you know, it monitors it. And
0: it was supposed to help. Yeah.
18: Well, but people are going, if you don't do anything wrong, what do you have to worry? People never say that. As soon as someone says that, we've lost them. They're just inviting anyone to come in their life and make decisions for them. It's terrible.
0: And so, Lorraine, if someone's listening and saying, I want to opt out of this, is there a button on the car that you can press? Is there something in the settings, or it's just built in at this point?
18: This is what the problem is now, that there isn't an easy opt out. You should have to opt in, and you should knowingly have to opt in. So this is the basis of a lot of lawsuits going on. But honestly, barn door horses long gone. Ugh. It's everything in your house, your phone, your computer. You probably noticed if you're talking and then it's a social media thing will offer you an ad for
0: immediately.
18: Pool tables, because you were talking to your brother-in-law about pool tables or something.
0: Yeah.
18: So we're spied on 24/7 all the time.
0: You can't even hide in your car.
18: Yeah, but they're taking out patents. So I know Ford has a patent they said they won't use. I don't believe them. That when you're driving along with a passenger, if you say, hey, let's stop and get some dinner, there'll be an ad pop up on your radio telling you which restaurants that they know you like are in the area. Or a sheet sale. If you tell me there's a sheet and towel sale, I'm there. But they are going to start. They're listening. They're listening. Microphones in the car. They're listening to what you're talking about. And I'm thinking, I'm just going to confess to a murder I didn't do just to test it sometime.
0: Right? Lorraine, I mean, it would make for a very easy, great article. I would visit you in jail, though. I would. I promise I would. The Big Brother is listening, I guess. The article is called Privacy Issues Hitting the Road. Lorraine Sommerfeld from driving.ca. The lesson is don't do anything suspicious in the car or anywhere, really, at this point. Lorraine, thank you so much for taking the time, and we will talk again soon.
18: Thanks, Joanne.
0: You know what I'm thinking about? I'm thinking about when I saw this one time on a show where there was a couple parents, they didn't want to fight in front of their kids, so they'd fight in the car, which seems a bit silly. But now the car is listening to you, too. Thank you so much to Lorraine for that. So interesting. The car is listening. Coming up in just a few moments, Bill Brownstein will be joining us to discuss the Jazz Fest and also big concert happening at the Belfast, by the way. Big, big concert. I mean, it's going to be fun, lots of fun. And I'm so looking forward to this because I saw an ad for this, The Other Bennett Sister. I love all things Jane Austen. Bill Brownstein coming up, but you're listening to CJAD 800.
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23: Does the name Michael Mason ring any bells?
24: Mason isn't just an assassin. He's a precision instrument. He was one of the first of elite operatives.
23: Then what happened?
0: What did happen, Bill Brownstein? There's a clip there from Shelter, which is on Prime. Good morning to you, Bill.
25: Good morning to you. Yeah, no, this is a very interesting kind of film. This is starring Jason Statham,
0: who's
25: a terrific action actor, and he plays this former MI6 killer assassin called Michael Mason, and he's trying to live his life very quietly, secluded off the coast of Scotland, living in a lighthouse all by himself.
0: As one does.
25: But this has shades of another Jason Bourne. The same kind of, actually very, very similar on many levels, because also Jason Bourne, you know, the whole method to the madness of it was that this is a guy who was an operative, a CIA operative, who knew way too much about too many things and was a one-man killing machine and was terrific, but then they kept on trying to get rid of him for film after film after film. And as this guy's in a similar situation. His handlers way back when, they thought he was a genius, but now they think he knows too much. So all heck breaks loose because they've decided to misidentify him as a terrorist, which he is not, and have all the government forces tracking him down, and gets very complicated because there's this young orphan girl who, well, she wasn't an orphan originally, but she loses her parents, and he takes care, this Statham character takes care of her, and you don't want to get him angry, because when he gets angry and is trying to protect someone, and, you know, he doesn't attach himself well to most humans, as was the case with Jason Bourne.
0: I think it's best to not anger an assassin, just as a general rule.
25: Exactly.
0: But do you like it? Is it good?
25: Action,
0: or
25: unrelenting action.
0: Yeah.
25: Like, if you like a good espionage caper, you're going to like this one a lot. It moves very, very quickly. And Jason Statham is a guy that a lot of people had even mentioned as a possible James Bond, although he's much more of a maverick kind of person. But nevertheless, he qualifies as one of the great action figures these days.
0: I will say something about Jason Statham. I saw him in something really funny with Melissa McCarthy, the movie Spy, where he kind of plays where he plays a farce of himself. Like,
25: right.
0: I didn't realize he had comedy chops. If you haven't seen that one, it is hilarious. Okay, this one is called Shelter. It is on Prime. The next one I'm very excited about because I've seen promos for it. I love all things Jane Austen. We have Sound Jimmy for the other Bennett sister.
26: It is a sad fact of life that if a young woman is unlucky enough to come into the world without expectations, she had better do all she can to ensure that she is beautiful. Or so my mother taught us.
27: A daffodil might look plain next to a lily, but on its own there is much to be admired.
28: Now I am tall and yellow.
27: Get out and see the world. Outside of your family.
0: I mean, I already know that I'm going to love this, but this talks about the other Bennett sister, the one that is, what they're calling her, plain.
25: Yes. It's kind of this is a continuation, of course, of the whole Jane Austen's Pride and Prejudice.
0: Yeah.
25: And this is on BritBox, and it's a delightful period piece because this is a story about this family. They have some wealth, but they only have five daughters mm-hmm. and no son to carry the tradition, as it were. So they're praying that one of the five daughters will be able to marry very, very well and keep the parents in the style to which they've become accustomed. Not that they deserve to be accustomed to anything, but nonetheless. But they're mostly concerned about the four sisters they consider to be the real catches. They're all very attractive in their own way, and they completely ignore the fifth sister, that would be Mary, and it is seen from her point of view, Mary Bennet, that is, you know, the sisters are trying to attract all these rich people, and the other one, well, she's told she's way too dowdy to be of any interest to anybody, and of course, naturally, she's the smartest of the bunch. She's a musician, she's can sing, she knows about literature and politics and all the rest, and they completely try to shut her out of everybody's lives.
0: Oh, no.
25: And yet she goes on to a journey of self-discovery in London and really establishes who she is. This is a great feminist film that goes mm-hmm. back hundreds of years, really, when you think about it, but it's fabulous. And the woman, Ella Brooke-Arelli, who plays Mary, is terrific and really, really clever. I mean, it's a joy to watch this because it just turns the tables on so much that we expect.
0: And you know what? There's so many, like, we're living in a bad news world, and sometimes you watch a series like this and you feel good and hopeful and happy again. So that's the other Bennett sister that's on BritBox. It's lots of fun. Bill, we got to talk about all this because there's so much going on, right? The Jazz Fest ends,
25: right.
0: Then we've got a new festival, then we've got a big, huge show at the Bell Center. Take us what's coming up next.
25: Well, theoretically, the Jazz Festival ended last night. They put all the stages away. Well, they didn't actually, but they're saying that Lionel Richie and Earth, Wind, and Fire playing tonight at the Bell Center was actually part of the Jazz Festival, even though it seems more like a marriage of convenience that they happen to be touring and in town around the same time. Nonetheless, with the end of the Jazz Fest, well, never a day goes by in the summer when your liver doesn't get a workout from some level or another. And then we've got, as you pointed out earlier, one of the great little festivals. Often it just sort of slips in and out and people don't pay enough attention to it. That's Nuit d'Afrique.
0: I love Nuit d'Afrique, Bill. It's so much fun.
25: It is so much fun. Not only is it so much fun, I mean, it's like the Jazz Festival because most of the activities, like free concerts on and the Cooked Spectac and everything else, but they have a market, Timbuktu Market, that sets up in July the 14th to the 19th. The festival itself begins on the 7th. There are 700 artists from 30 countries, and it really kicks off with a show by this lovely singer from Mali, whose name Uma Sonore is like one of the giants of the world of music. I mean, outside of the city, and Uma Sangare, by the way, is her name, and she kicks off proceedings Tuesday at 7 o'clock at Amtelus. But there are shows like throughout, and you will dance the night away.
0: I have heard of any of these people. Yeah,
25: but
0: that's the thing.
25: The music will grab you and just keep you all night long.
0: I'm telling you, because it is that combination of the indoor-outdoor shows, you will be dancing the night away. You're discovering new bands. It's a door to the rest of the world. It's so much fun. Bill Brownson, of course, you could find him in the Montreal Gazette. He's one of the co-hosts of the Corner Booth with our very own Aaron Rand. Bill, it's always such a pleasure. And go dance the night away already and tell me how it went.
25: I will, and you too.
0: With my new hip. All right, have a good one, Bill. Take care. I want to send out a special message to Rachel. Rachel's written into us to say that she's going to see Lionel Richie and Earth, Wind, and Fire tonight at the Bell Center. So have an amazing time there. And also there's a major operation that she's super nervous about and she wants all of us to send her positive vibes. So Rachel, I'm moving my fingers around as if I'm giving positive vibes. So I'm sending them to you in Code St. Luke, Rachel. That does it for this edition of Weekends with Joanne Vreckes. A big thank you to Jimmy G and Tom Whalen for putting the show together with us. Thank you for listening. And I just heard some rumbling, but it's not the two usual gentlemen hosts of the trivia show. Joey Elias is here, but you brought a friend. Introduce us.
1: Yeah, there's you always complain that there's too much testosterone when Jay and I walk
0: it's
1: in.
0: It's just I am the only lady in this building.
1: Well, now
0: there are two of us.
1: Yes, co-host today, Marianne Mandrusiak.
3: Hello.
0: Hi, how are you?
3: I'm great. Thank you so much for having me.
0: Are you excited? Are you nervous?
3: I'm so excited. So nervous.
0: Don't be nervous. It'll be so much fun. Excitement is key. What are you guys doing on today's show?
1: Well, it is disaster and apocalyptic movies. And I'll tell you why.
0: So much fun.
1: If we know it's July 4th and it's not a political statement. It's just that if you've been watching any television, there is one movie.
0: Yes.
1: That has just been played over and over and over for the 4th of July.
0: Yes.
1: So that was the inspiration. I'm not going to say which movie.
0: Oh, because it's part of the things. Okay.
1: So, that's what it is. And we have some great prizes. We have gift cards to Gilbert and Daughter, $100 to Morales, plus CF Montreal versus Vancouver FC. A little, football. Everybody's into soccer. And then, of course, we have a pair of Alouettes tickets as well.
0: This is so much fun. And by the way, are these disaster movies specific to the USA?
1: No.
0: Or are we going worldwide calamities?
1: Worldwide calamities. Some are newer. Some you're going to have to dig deep into the old memory bank and see if you remember movies from the 70s.
0: I want to say one, but because I'm sure you don't have it in there because it wouldn't make any sense. But if I have it, if you have it in there, you're going to give me stink eye.
1: That's all good.
0: Is it, remember when somebody sat down and pitched the movie that if there were tornadoes, but also sharks in the sky?
1: Oh, I didn't.
0: Sharknado?
1: I did not take Sharknado.
0: I want someone to take us back to that pitch
3: this
0: meeting.
3: Exists?
0: Yeah. Oh, you've never heard of Sharknado?
3: No.
1: Oh, better off.
0: The premise is that tornadoes are coming to kill everyone, but to boot.
3: Sharks in the sky.
0: Sharks are flying out of the sky.
3: Whoa.
0: And killing you.
3: I gotta get in on
0: and
3: this.
0: And then there's a two.
1: There's like five now.
0: Okay.
3: Where have I been?
0: You need to get on that. Have fun, you guys.
3: Thank you.
0: The trivia show starts in just a couple minutes, but it's 9 o'clock, time for your CTV news update.
4: Good morning. It's 9 o'clock. I'm Tom Whalen with your CTV News Update. 21 degrees and sunny downtown. If you like today, you'll love tomorrow and Tuesday. Your full weather forecast coming up in just a few minutes. Here's what's making news right now. A busy overnight period for Montreal firefighters. The threat of forest fires grows in northern Quebec and flood-stricken West Islanders file for class action lawsuit approval. In the news, about 50 members of the Montreal Fire Department's Nautical Rescue Squad and the Coast Guard were dispatched to the Lachine Canal near René Lévesque Park in Lachine at about midnight last night following reports of two people in the water. Following a three-hour search, the rescuers found the bodies of two men in their 20s. They were transported to hospital by Urgence Santé, where their deaths were confirmed. The victims' identities are currently unknown. The coroner's office is conducting an investigation. Early this morning, about 100 Montreal firefighters were dispatched to a residential fire near the intersection of Jovette Bernier and Marie Lefranc in Rivière des Prairies. Firefighters had the flames under control quickly. There was minor damage to the home, no injuries reported, but a family of five was evacuated and is being looked after by the Red Cross. Forest restrictions have been imposed in northern Quebec due to the risk of forest fires, which affected several areas of the province in June. Since Friday afternoon, the Domestic Security Ministry has prohibited all forest traffic and access in the area surrounding one of the fires, which is located approximately 85 kilometers northwest of Matagami. The decision was made in collaboration with the Forest Fire Protection Society, SUPFE, and Civil Security. There are 12 active forest fires burning in the province at the moment, two of which are out of control. In our area, the risk of forest fires is moderate, and there are no fire restrictions in place for our part of the province. Residents on the West Island still recovering and cleaning up after being hit with torrential rain and flooding 2 weeks ago. Now, residents there could potentially be involved in a class action lawsuit. Two requests have been filed, one against the city of Dollard-des-Ormeaux and the other against the Pierrefonds-Roxborough borough. CTV's Matt Grillo has the details.
5: In the city of Dollard-des-Ormeaux, the cleanup continues. Large piles of debris are being picked up 2 weeks after heavy rain caused flash floods. In DDO and nearby Pierrefonds-Roxborough, the basements of many homes are gutted, and for some, it's the second time in less than 2 years.
6: On the day of the flood, I was painting my one-room basement, and I have a video of me saying, well, I hope it doesn't flood again. And 40 minutes later, water starts coming in through my toilet and floor drain.
5: Two requests for class action lawsuits have been filed against the city of Dollard-des-Ormeaux and the borough of Pierrefonds-Roxborough. The applications allege both municipalities did not take proper action to address the risk of flooding, like installing sponge parks or catch basins.
7: We've come to the conclusion that we believe that the city did not act soon enough to put in measures that would have prevented this. And so we've called it negligence and, in fact, gross negligence in our class action lawsuit.
4: Lawyer Jeff Orstein says it could be years before any results are seen as the class actions first have to be authorized. And finally, Prime Minister Mark Carney scheduled to leave for Turkey on Monday to attend the annual NATO summit in the capital city of Ankara.
8: The trip will mark the first visit by a Canadian prime minister to Turkey since 2015. Turkey's capital will make up the first leg of Carney's week-long journey to the Middle East, which will include a short stay in Saudi Arabia aimed at deepening trade and investment ties. The July 7th and 8th NATO summit has been reduced in scale from what used to be two full days of meetings to a dinner and one session where representatives of all member states will huddle. It follows the recent G7 summit in France, which went smoothly. Allies will hope for the same this week as they discuss their ambitions for higher military spending. Naira Ahmed, The Canadian Press.
4: 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Sunshine today, tomorrow, and Tuesday with highs of 29 each day. We'll go down to 18 tonight, 19 tomorrow night. Right now in downtown Montreal, 21 degrees and sunny. For all the news during the day, stream us on your smart speaker. 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
1: A good morning to you, I say. It's the Trivia Show here on CJAD 800 on a beautiful Sunday morning. The sun is up. I'm looking over. I can't even see Jimmy G clearly because the sun is shining behind him. And this is going to be a great day, whether you're out and about already or you're planning on going out, or maybe you're just going to sit at home and do absolutely nothing. I'm glad that we are together. I'm Joey Elias. Jay Farrar, my usual co-host, is away. So in with me today for the show is one Marianne Mandrusiak. She is a comedian that will be participating in the Just for Laughs Festival coming up in just a few weeks. Also, wrote a children's book.
2: I did.
1: Well, good morning, Marianne.
2: Good morning. Thank you so much for having me. I'm stoked to be here.
1: Well, I'm stoked that you're here. Very quickly before we start, tell us a little bit about the children's book.
2: It's called A Habitat for the Little Bat, and it's about habitat protection and teaching kids about collective action.
1: And I happen to have two copies. Well, I don't, but my nephews do. You were kind enough to give me a copy for each of them.
2: Total pleasure.
1: And you signed them, and I know my sister enjoys reading the books to the little ones, so much appreciated. And also, Just for Laughs coming up. You have a very big show. You're recording a little album.
2: It's a 10-minute recording at the Just for Laughs show on July 18th at 7 o'clock p.m. at the Comedy Nest.
1: There you go. So if you go to comedynest.com, and it's called?
2: I believe it's called Just for Laughs Live Sessions.
1: Live Sessions. So if you go to comedynest.com, I know for a fact you can buy and reserve your tickets there. We will remind you throughout the show, but if you are a regular listener, you know it is time for...
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1: brought to you today by Disaster and Apocalyptic Movies.
2: Mm.
1: Why do we do that? Again, it's not a political statement. It's just that for the last week and a half leading up to July 4th, you have probably seen one or two of these movies on a regular basis.
2: Classics.
1: Yep. 514-790-0800 is the number to call. And yeah, let us play the first clip that basically is the reason we have this list.
4: And should we win the day, the 4th of July will no longer be known as an American holiday.
1: Yeah, that's the movie that basically it's been on all month.
2: Dominates.
1: Have you seen that one?
2: I've seen it, yeah.
1: I didn't know there was a part two until somebody told me that yesterday. Good morning, Brian.
5: Good morning, guys.
1: How you doing?
5: Not too bad, you?
1: Ah, can't complain. Like I said, the sun's up. Marianne's here, so a little easier on the eyes than Jay.
2: I'm not so sure about that.
1: Did you hear that clip?
5: Yes, I did.
1: Sounds like
5: Independence Day.
1: It is Independence Day. Of course it is, because, you know, from now on, Independence Day will be known, 4th of July will be known as Independence Day for everyone, not just the U.S. Well, Brian, guess what? You are now in the draw for a 4-pack of tickets to go see CF Montreal versus Vancouver FC on the 12th of July. How's that sound?
5: That sounds good.
1: All right, going to put you on hold, and you get to talk to the baritone voice, Andrew Malik. How's that?
5: Sounds good to me.
1: All right, have a great day. Thanks for calling.
5: Thank you.
1: All right. By the way, that is what we are playing for. We have a 4-pack of tickets to go see CF Montreal versus Vancouver FC over at Stade Saputo, July 12th at 7:30. Yeah. If you're an MLS fan, MLS is finally back because I think the World Cup is wrapping up. Is that right? I'm looking at Jimmy. He's nodding yes. And, that is great. Again, 514-790-0800. I assume you will know all these movies. In fact, just by talking to Joanne, and I didn't say anything, there is one person on the text message board that already guessed two of the movies that are going to be on the list.
2: Nicely done.
1: Yep. So again, give us a call, 514-790-0800. Here is the next clip.
6: Bear would like to stay at the
7: White Horse.
8: White House. White House.
6: White House. Yeah, he'd like to stay in the Lincoln bedroom of the White House for the summer.
1: Very distinct voices. Very distinct voices. especially the one. Good morning, Tracy.
3: Gracious, good morning. How's it going?
1: Very good. Yourself?
3: I am awesome. It's a beautiful day. Sun is shining, and I'm talking to two awesome people.
1: Oh, there you go.
2: That's lovely.
1: What are you up to today, Tracy?
3: SFA right now, but nice. I am just preparing breakfast for my dog and kind of trying to get my senses about me. And for that particular clip, I did not hear it properly as I was talking to Andrew.
1: That's okay. Do you want to hear it again?
3: Please.
1: Oh, for sure.
6: Bear would like to stay at the
7: White Horse.
8: White House. White House.
6: White House. Yeah, he'd like to stay in the Lincoln bedroom of the White House for the summer.
1: How's that go, Tracy?
3: Yeah, I got nothing.
1: The voices don't tip you off?
3: Negatory. I mean, perhaps James Earl Jones?
1: No, but maybe a newer, later version?
3: Oh, is it? Oh, God. I mean, is it White House Down?
1: It is not White House Down, but that is
2: good guess.
1: That is that's a very
8: White
1: good guess.
8: White House.
3: It's a fact of.
1: Yeah, it is not. And actually, I think White House Down, part of it was filmed here in Montreal.
3: Oh, really?
1: Yeah, parts of it, not all of it.
3: Well, I guess I'll just have to call back.
1: Yeah, absolutely. Please do, Tracy.
2: Sounds good.
1: What's your dog's name?
3: It's Gizmo.
1: Oh, hello, Gizmo. Don't get wet. Don't get wet.
3: Oh, yeah, no. Although I do feed him after midnight, so I don't know what that means. But
2: that's a great name for a dog.
3: Right? Yeah. He's an actual pug.
1: Oh, sweet.
3: Goofball. Yes.
1: Well, enjoy time with the pug, and we will talk again a little later. How's that?
3: Indeed. All right.
1: Thank you so much.
3: Have a great day.
1: You too.
2: You too.
3: Bye now.
1: All right. So we have a White House Down, which it is not. Let's play it one more time. And again, yes, it does sound like James Earl Jones, but it is not.
2: Okay.
6: Bear would like to stay at the
7: White Horse.
8: White House. White House.
6: White House. Yeah, he'd like to stay in the Lincoln bedroom of the White House for the summer.
8: White House. White House.
1: What could that be? What could it be? Good morning, Barry.
9: Good morning.
1: How are you?
9: Not too bad. How are you guys doing today?
2: Great.
1: Pretty good, my friend.
2: Thanks so much.
9: Welcome to the show. What was your name? I'm sorry.
2: My name's Marianne. Thank you so much.
9: You're welcome. So, yeah, the answer to that one would be Armageddon.
1: It is Armageddon. Woo-hoo. Absolutely. Were you a big fan of that movie?
9: Just one of those ones that I've watched over and over again.
1: Yeah, it seems to be on a lot.
9: Yes.
1: And for some odd reason, I enjoy it just because I will watch anything with Steve Buscemi.
9: I kind of miss the Bruce Willis movies. And unfortunately, he doesn't act anymore because of his
1: condition. Condition. Yeah.
2: I miss him, too.
1: He was just an all-around good guy. Well, Barry, you're now in the draw for a four-pack of CF Montreal tickets. How's that sound?
9: That sounds great.
1: All right, I'm going to put you on hold. Andrew's going to get your info, and you are in the draw.
9: Thank you, sir.
1: All right. Jimmy, let us let the listeners ponder on the next clip. And then we will come back quickly after that.
10: Houston, we have a problem.
1: There it is.
10: Houston, we have a problem.
1: If you know what that is, 514-790-0800. It's the Trivia Show here on CJD 800.
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0: I do indeed feel better than fine today. I'm Joey Elias, joined by Marianne Mandrusiak.
1: Hello.
0: Fine comedian, going to be at the Just for Laughs Festival as part of the recording sessions at the Comedy Nest on July 18th. Is that right?
1: That's right.
0: Yeah, not too long from now. And, of course, a author of kids' books. And we're in the midst of the audio quiz up for grabs for tickets at the CF Montreal game on the 12th of July over at Stade Saputo. We are doing disaster and apocalyptic movies. Basically, it was inspired by Independence Day being on for the entire week leading up to. And that was REM with It's the End of the World as We Know It, and I Feel Fine. How you doing after the first 20 minutes of the show here, Marianne? You feeling all right?
1: I'm having fun.
0: Yeah? You've settled in? Everything's good?
1: Having a blast. Settling in. Yeah.
0: Excellent. And this was the last clip we played before we went to break.
2: Houston, we have a problem.
0: I think somebody will get that one. Hello, Donald.
3: Hey, good morning.
0: Good morning. How are you?
1: Good morning.
3: Not too bad. Not too bad. Thank you. Yourself?
0: Oh, can't complain. You know, it sounds like you're out and about. What are you up to?
3: I'm on the road, leaving Brassard, going to my job. So just listening and checking out the show.
0: Right on. I appreciate that. And you heard that clip?
3: Yeah, it sounds like Apollo 13 with Tom Hanks.
0: It is. Wow, you got everything in that clip. You got the actor. You got the movie. Yeah, if you want to tell me who wrote it, I'm kidding. Donald, you're in the draw now because you got that one. You're up for grabs. Again, four tickets to go see CF Montreal next Sunday. So going to put you on hold. You'll talk to Andrew. He'll get your info. And then good luck in the draw.
3: Thank you so much.
0: All right. Have a great day.
3: You as well.
0: Thank you. There goes Donald, who got Apollo 13. I love that movie.
1: It's a great movie.
0: You know, it's one of those, even though you knew how it was going to end,
1: yeah,
0: you still had that movie anxiety,
1: mm-hmm,
0: right?
1: Mm-hmm.
0: That's a good...
1: I always need more anxiety.
0: Do you? I don't know. I don't know if this coffee helps my anxiety.
1: No, me neither.
0: You know, that's why I have my bottle of water next to me as well.
1: I shouldn't drink it, but I can't resist.
0: It's early.
1: It's early.
0: Right?
1: Yeah.
0: You need a coffee to start the day.
1: I do.
0: Although I just read an article that you're better than coffee,
1: mm-hmm,
0: is just a really tall glass of cold water first thing in the morning.
1: They say you're supposed to wait an hour before you drink coffee after you wake up, but I can't do that.
0: No, I wouldn't be up for an hour if I didn't have my coffee.
1: No.
0: Let us get to the next clip. Now, this one could be a little confusing only because there's probably about two or three movies of the same genre.
1: I don't know this one.
0: Ooh.
4: But the comet we discovered is the size of New York City, from the north side of Central Park to the Battery, about 7 miles long. Put another way, this comet is larger than Mount Everest.
0: Oh, and everybody gasps. So it was an okay movie.
1: Sounds great, epic.
0: Really good cast.
1: Yeah.
0: Great cast in this movie. Good morning, Tracy.
5: Good morning again.
0: How you doing?
5: I'm always awesome. It's so lovely. And I have to support the female comedians
1: in
5: the Montreal area because I would love to be you when I grow up. And yes, so there we are.
1: Oh, give it a shot for
0: sure. Have you thought about doing stand-up but never done it?
5: I have never done it. I actually have 5 minutes written.
1: Oh, nice.
5: How good they are.
0: Nice.
1: Tracy, that's amazing.
5: You know, I Deanne Smith, another amazing.
1: Yeah, so good.
5: Love her. And she was like, yeah, do it. Okay, so she's been kind of mulling through my head for the last 4 years.
1: Yeah. If you ever get up to it, let me know and I'll come out and support.
5: Certainly. Thank you.
1: Yeah.
5: And as I've been rambling, I have definitely noticed that was Morgan Freeman.
0: Yes.
5: Because, you know, everybody recognizes Morgan Freeman.
0: Of course.
5: And that would be Olympus Has Fallen.
0: It's not Olympus Has Fallen.
5: Present.
0: It's, but again.
1: So close.
5: I know it's one of those, yeah. Deep Impact. How about that?
0: Okay, we'll give it to you.
1: Woo!
0: It is Deep Impact. And again, it's the whole Morgan Freeman voice.
5: Yeah.
0: That throws everybody off.
5: Absolutely. Frank Caliendo is another comedian. Does an amazing Morgan Freeman.
0: Yes. Frank Caliendo does a lot of great impersonations.
5: Oh my God, he's just insane. Like, insanely talented, as you are.
0: You're very sweet, and I hope that you do get up on stage, because
1: I do
0: believe that everybody has to do stand-up at least once in their life. My late mother did it.
1: Yeah. Oh, no way.
5: Exactly.
0: Yeah, I got my mom to do it once.
1: That's so cool.
0: Yeah.
5: Honestly, you have

0: scares you just a little bit.
1: Every day.
0: Yep.
2: That's why I eat salad.
1: That's why I'm here.
0: That's right. Exactly. You have to feel alive.
2: Yep. Well, Tracy, you are in the draw. How does that? Are you a soccer fan?
0: No, but my nephew is a massive soccer fan.
2: Well, yeah. Hopefully you are. Well, you are in the draw, and hopefully if you win, you can gift those to your nephew. How's that?
0: Excellent. I would love it.
2: All right. I'm going to put you on hold, and you get to talk to Andrew. How's that?
0: Thank you.
2: All right. Thank you.
1: Have a good one.
2: That was
0: you
2: fun.
0: You too, guys. Enjoy.
2: Thank you. I honestly think everybody's got to do stand-up once.
1: Absolutely.
2: And that's how I started. I wrote down, you know, material. I started writing in grade 10.
1: Oh, no way.
2: Yeah. I would make fun of the teachers. I would impersonate teachers.
1: Okay.
2: Which is weird because I don't do any impersonations on stage.
1: Yeah, that's true.
2: You know what I mean?
1: Yeah.
2: How did you start?
1: Maybe you should start. I started in musical theater and realized that the numbers that I liked best were comedic.
2: Right.
1: And so just gradually went into that route and gave it a shot.
2: Well, we're glad you did.
1: Thank you.
2: You know,
1: me too.
2: I have to say, you're originally from out west. You moved here, started doing stand-up. And every now and then, you know, the old guys, we all look around and we're like, no, that's, she's old school. She belongs.
1: Thank you so much. That means a lot to me.
2: Well, you do.
1: I appreciate it.
2: Let's see how the next clip is going to be figured out.
1: Let's do it.
3: We don't have a blood test. We don't know how it's transmitted. We don't know diddly squat.
4: Well, there's a fresh outbreak of the hantavirus in New Mexico. CDC needs help, so we're sending you.
3: No, send Peterson's team.
4: Don't tell me who to send on an assignment, Colonel.
2: Angry Morgan Freeman now.
1: Don't tell me who to send on an assignment, Colonel.
2: I almost want to have that, like on the ready when somebody asks me a question.
1: Yeah.
2: You know, like you get
4: don't
2: on
4: tell
2: the...
4: me who to send on an assignment, Colonel.
2: You know what I mean? Like I get on the bus and they're like, do you have your Opus card?
4: Don't tell me who to send on an assignment, Colonel.
2: There you go. Good morning, Karen. Karen? Did we lose Karen?
1: Where'd you go?
2: Karen? Oh, I guess, is she not there anymore?
5: Morgan Freeman and some kind of...
2: Oh, there's Karen. Karen? Hello.
5: Oh, I didn't... I heard Morgan Freeman, but I do not know that second movie.
2: Do you want to take a... Just hazard a guess?
5: Let's see.
2: You want to hear it again? Because there's a very... There's a little bit of an Easter egg in there. Listen carefully.
5: Okay.
3: We don't have a blood test. We don't know how it's transmitted. We don't know diddly squat.
4: Well, there's a fresh outbreak of the hantavirus in New Mexico. CDC needs help, so we're sending you.
3: No, send Peterson's team.
4: Don't tell me who to send on an assignment, Colonel. Don't tell me who to send on an assignment, Colonel.
2: That's it. Oh, Karen, I think I heard something.
5: Outbreak.
2: Yes.
1: Yes.
2: You see how that works? Sometimes, I know sometimes I pick some tougher clips. Right, but I do try to throw a little nugget in there for everybody to pick up on as a hint.
5: Okay, and this is my first time call.
2: Come on! Well, Karen, how much better can it get?
5: Oh,
2: right? Your first time call, you didn't think you had the answer, you got the answer, and now you're in the draw for a 4-pack of tickets to go see CF Montreal.
5: Excellent, thank you.
2: My pleasure, thank you.
1: Right
2: Don't
1: on.
2: Go anywhere because I'm putting you on hold and you get to talk to Andrew. How's that?
5: Okay.
2: All right. See, that's how it works. Never give up.
1: Never give up. Always give it a shot.
2: And more importantly.
6: Utility West.
7: Doug, I'm up on 83 with Will. Listen, we got a little wiring problem. If we got an overload, it could be trouble. I'll shut down as many as the Zone 1 systems as you can.
6: Afraid I can't do that, Mr. Roberts. We've got all the lights on for the dedication ceremony.
7: Oh.
2: Ooh, a little bit tougher. 514-790-0800. That's the... latest clip. There is a distinct voice in there, I think. Right? Jimmy's nodding yes, but Jimmy and I are of the same age, so we know that voice. I'll play it one more time, just in case.
6: Utility West.
7: Doug, I'm up on 83 with Will. Listen, we got a little wiring problem. If we got an overload, it could be trouble. I'll shut down as many as the Zone 1 systems as you can.
6: Afraid I can't do that, Mr. Roberts. We've got all the lights on for the dedication ceremony.
7: Oh.
1: Some foreshadowing.
2: Yeah, we were talking. You never saw this movie.
1: No, I never saw this one.
2: And I was saying that I saw it on television after it came out, and I was still a young kid. It's a little terrifying, to be honest. Good morning, Robin.
8: Good morning.
2: How you doing?
8: I'm good. And yourself?
2: I cannot complain.
8: Going to enjoy the weather today. I knew the other one, Outbreak. This one, that sounds like Robert De Niro, but...
2: It's not Robert De Niro.
8: Okay. No, I have no clue what this one is. I'm going to listen to see.

0: who it is.
1: Do you want to? You want just take it? It's tough though. If you don't recognize the voice, it is a tougher clip. We'll play it for you very quickly.
0: Okay.
2: Utility West.
3: Doug, I'm up on 83 with Will. Listen, we got a little wiring problem. If we get an overload, it could be trouble. I'll shut down as many as the Zone 1 systems as you can.
2: I'm afraid I can't do that, Mr. Roberts. We've got all the lights on for the dedication ceremony.
0: No, I'm sorry, guys. Don't know it. Have a great day.
4: That's okay. You Thanks too. For calling in.
0: Bye.
1: All right. So, yeah, that was a bit of a tougher one. And so it is a bit tougher. That's what we know. We will play it one more time. But again, Jimmy and I are looking at each other through the screen here, the window. If you don't get the voice, it's tough. But the hint in this, 82nd.
2: Utility West.
3: Doug, I'm up on 83 with Will. Listen, we got a little wiring problem. If we get an overload, it could be trouble. I'll shut down as many as the Zone 1 systems as you can.
2: Afraid I can't do that, Mr. Roberts. We've got all the lights on for the dedication ceremony.
3: Oh.
1: There it is, 514-790-0800. It is 9:30. It's time to say hello to Tom Whalen in the CTV newsroom.
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6: 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I'm Tom Whalen with your CTV news update. Here's what's making news right now. Two men in their 20s drowned in the Lachine Canal overnight. Emergency services, including the Coast Guard, were called to the scene near René Lévesque Park at about midnight. The two young men's deaths were confirmed in hospital. It took about 100 Montreal firefighters to extinguish a wet residential fire in RDP early this morning. No injuries reported, but a family of five had to be evacuated and are now in the care of the Red Cross. And the Royal Canadian Air Force and U.S. Air Force flew together over Ottawa yesterday, passing over the U.S. ambassador's residence. The Defense Department says the flypast highlighted Canada-U.S. military cooperation through NORAD. More news, including a look at Canada's run at the World Cup, at ctvnewsmontreal.ca. Your Dormez-vous Weather Center forecast, mostly sunny, 29 degrees for a high today, tomorrow, and Tuesday. Tonight's low, 18, 19 tomorrow night. Right now, it's sunny and 21 degrees in downtown Montreal. Your next CTV News update at 10 o'clock.
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0: Little Aerosmith. I don't want to miss a thing here on the Trivia Show on CJ the 800. Why did I play this? It's part of Armageddon. This was the big song in Armageddon that Aerosmith did. Why? Because Liv Tyler, his daughter, was in the movie. And that's how they got it. I don't want to close my eyes because we are in the midst of the audio quiz here on the Trivia Show. And we are playing for a 4-pack of tickets to go see CF Montreal versus Vancouver FC, Stade Saputo, July 12th, 7:30. 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
1: Etsy, or you can go to a bookstore called Distill in the Plateau, or you can go to Librairie Saint-Henri and get it there.
0: Sweet. Your French is better than mine, and you grew up in Alberta.
1: It's not. I'm learning little by little from my kids.
0: Well, I don't have kids, so I'm never going to learn. We are, yeah, and everybody, by the way, to the chagrin of nobody, I have no kids. You know?
1: I think you'd be a great dad.
0: I'm a good uncle.
1: I think you'd be a good babysitter. What's your schedule like?
0: You know my schedule. We work together half the time. We are in the midst of this little clip. Now, before we replay it, I think some people may know it online, but the hint here in this one is the number, because that's the floor they are on. Oh, here we go.
2: Utility, Wes.
3: Doug. I'm up on 83 with Will. Listen, we got a little wiring problem. If we got an overload, it could be trouble. I'll shut down as many as the Zone 1 systems as you can.
2: Afraid I can't do that, Mr. Roberts. We've got all the lights on for the dedication ceremony.
3: Oh.
0: Oh. What dedication ceremony? What were they doing?
1: Hmm.
0: Good morning, Heidi.
4: Good morning.
0: How you doing?
4: I'm doing okay. How are you guys?
0: I am...
1: So good.
0: Yeah. Marianne's here. We're talking to you. We're giving away prizes. Everything is good.
4: Beautiful.
0: Did you hear that? That would make my day a little bit better.
4: I did hear that. I was thinking Henry Fonda?
0: No, but you see, you're going a little too far back with the actor.
4: Okay.
0: But, yeah, but that is a good guess. You want to take any guess?
4: It's probably still too far. I'm thinking those years. James Cagney?
0: No.
4: Okay, no clue.
0: That's all right. Keep listening and call back. How's that?
4: Thank you.
1: Thanks for calling
0: in. My pleasure.
4: Take care, guys.
0: Have a good day.
4: You too. Bye-bye.
0: All right. Yeah, this one I thought was, even before the show started,
1: tough one.
0: I said to Marianne, this is the one that I think may give people trouble. And in fact, I can tell you it's causing trouble because there are people that have texted in that usually get it right.
1: Oh, okay.
0: And they have missed as well.
1: Huh.
0: So, let us see. Michael and Il Perot, good morning.
5: Good morning to you, sir, and a pleasure to speak with you.
0: Oh, it's a pleasure to talk to you, sir.
5: Well, both of you, as a matter of fact.
1: Thank you so much.
5: I think I have the movie, but I can't recall the actors.
0: That's okay. You just need the title of the movie.
5: Okay. If I do believe so, it's The Towering Inferno.
0: Yes, it is.
1: It is.
0: Yes, it is.
5: Thank you. I knew it. Okay.
0: Yeah, it's Paul Newman in the scene.
5: That's it. Paul Newman.
0: Yeah, the whole clip or the...
5: Yeah, that's it. Exactly. It's a high building, a fire and everything.
0: Exactly.
5: Yeah.
0: So when that came out, I mean, I didn't see it in the theater.
5: Well, let's say I'm 62, so...
0: Yeah,
5: it would be around my time.
0: Yeah.
1: Okay.
0: Did you see it in the theater or just,
5: No, I remember watching it on TV with my grandparents, but, it was a scary,
0: yeah.
5: at my age, it was a little scary being in a building like that, so high and a fire.
0: Oh, yeah. It was terrifying, but a good cast, so there you have it.
5: Very good cast. I'm into old movies like, My Name is Nobody, which I saw again this weekend.
0: Your name is not Nobody. I'll tell you that right now.
1: Oh, your name was Michael.
0: Yeah, in fact,
5: yes,
0: I'm going to put you on hold. You're in the draw for the tickets to go see CF Montreal on the 12th, and you'll talk to Andrew. How's that?
5: Okay, can I be honest with you?
0: Yeah.
5: Okay, I'm not a big, I'm a big soccer fan, but I don't like going downtown, so I'm going to pass the tickets forward.
0: Okay. Either way, I'll put you in touch with Andrew so we just have all your info. How's that?
5: Okay, Chief. Thank you.
1: All have a good one.
0: What a great day. And also, yes, The Towering Inferno was that movie. You know? Yes. Okay, we are continuing on. This one, people will get.
6: The Northern Hemisphere owes its temperate climate to the North Atlantic Current. Heat from the sun arrives at the equator and is carried north by the ocean. But global warming is melting the polar ice caps and disrupting this flow.
0: Polar ice caps melting.
1: Yep.
0: Did you see this movie?
1: No, you know, I've got my homework. After the show, today.
0: I'll tell you right now, this movie was indeed filmed here in Montreal.
1: Okay.
0: Over at, it was filmed indoors.
1: Hmm.
0: At Mel's Cité de Cinéma.
1: Oh, yeah.
0: Even though it looks like New York City.
1: Wow.
0: Yeah. And I know some people did a few days in New Mexico and a few did some in LA.
1: Okay.
0: Yeah.
1: Nice job with the visual effects, it sounds.
0: Oh, it's crazy.
1: Yeah.
0: Yeah, yeah. Let's go to Michael, the other Michael. How are you?
7: Hey, guys. How you doing?
0: Good. You?
7: Great. I was calling for the Paul Newman Towering Inferno.
0: Yeah.
1: Okay.
7: But I think I know it's one of two movies, this one.
0: Yeah.
7: It's either 2012 or The Day After Tomorrow.
0: It's both by the same director. Right, Roland. And it is The Day After Tomorrow.
7: Yes, weren't you in The Day After Tomorrow?
0: I was in The Day After Tomorrow.
1: No way.
0: Yeah, yeah. I'm the security guard that doesn't let the dog in.
7: Oh, right, that's true. I really didn't like him for that.
0: Yes. Can I tell you?
1: I don't like him much either.
0: Listen, when that movie came out, I was actually overseas entertaining the troops in Afghanistan.
1: Oh, wow.
0: So I come back, and I remember I'm walking downtown near Phillips Square, and a FedEx driver honks the horn, yells my name, and then tells me where to go. And I was like, what's happening? What is happening? And then it happened over and over, and then I realized, oh, wait a minute, it's the movie.
7: That means you did a good job.
1: Yeah.
0: Yes, I'm very convincing as a fat guy who can freeze to death. there's no sequel if that happens. But yes, it was The Day After Tomorrow, and guess what, Mike? You're in the draw for a 4-pack to go CCF.
7: Awesome.
0: All right, I'm going to put
1: nicely
0: you on hold,
1: done.
0: And you're going to talk to Andrew. How's that?
7: That's fantastic.
0: Excellent. Thank you.
7: Yes, sir.
0: So yeah, it was. I was in The Day After.
1: That's so cool.
0: Yeah.
1: Now I'm really going to have to see it.
0: But I look very different. I mean, that was before I lost weight.
1: Okay.
0: I still have dark, dark hair, and my goatee is not this color. It was one of the best experiences of my life.
1: Really?
0: Yeah, I had a very good time.
1: Okay.
0: The big stars didn't treat anybody like they were any different.
1: Yeah.
0: You know, so we would break for meals and there, you know, there I was hanging out with Dennis Quaid talking baseball.
1: Just good vibes.
0: Jake Gyllenhaal and I got to hang.
1: Oh, that's so exciting.
0: Yeah, so that was very cool.
1: Right. Nice.
0: Enough about me and all those stories. We are still in the midst of our disaster apocalyptic movies. Why I chose that is because, well, Independence Day has been on leading up to July 4th, which was yesterday, and now we are into this one.
8: It's a fishing vessel and a boat, and we're laying a mayday for sword boat Andrea Gale. Left position 44 north, 56.4 west, over.
0: Yeah, how many people remember this one?
1: This one I actually do.
0: This was a good movie, too.
1: Yeah.
0: Again, wonderful cast. I was surprised and pleasantly surprised at one point to see the mother from Corner Gas in there.
1: Hmm.
0: Right? I was like, hey, wait a minute. Hey, there you are. Yeah. Good morning, Chris.
9: Good morning. I didn't want to hang up and be rude, but I have no idea what this one is.
0: How about I will give you, what can I tell you? It happened off the East Coast. It's based on a true story. And listen in again very carefully of what they're trying to relay in this clip.
9: Okay.
8: It's a fishing vessel and a boat, and we're laying a mayday for sword boat Andrea Gale. Left position 44 north, 56.4 west. Over.
0: Mmm.
9: It's wrong, but I'll see like the original Titanic, not the James Cameron one, but the older version.
0: No, that's a great guess, but it is not it, unfortunately.
9: Okay, have a great day.
1: You too.
9: Now, I will try to get in on the slingshot.
0: All right, well, Yeah, I know it's a little tough to get through when that comes on, but yeah, definitely give us a shout a little later. How's that?
9: Great, thank you.
0: My Sounds pleasure. Good. So yeah, that was that one's a little tougher. A little tougher. Is it Julian?
10: It is.
0: All right, I didn't want to mess up the name. Good morning, how are you?
10: I'm doing well, yourself?
0: Much better
1: Fantastic.
0: Now. I'll be feeling even better if you can name this movie.
10: Perfect Storm?
0: Yes, it is The Perfect Storm.
1: Nice work.
0: Did you see that movie?
10: I saw it 1,000 times. One of my favorite movies. It my is wife a... is just laughing beside me right now. I've seen it 1,000 times.
1: This question was for you.
0: You see, it all pays off in the end, Julian's wife. Did every now and then, you know, you say, why are you watching this again? And he's like, one day Joey Elias is going to ask me a question and you're going to laugh at me. Well, you're in the you're in the draw right now. I'm going to put you on hold. You'll talk to Andrew. How's that?
10: Thank you very much, guys. Have a great weekend.
0: You too. Well, just before we go to a break, let us play the next clip and you can call in and try to guess it.
11: Is it true? Men are still trapped alive inside the Arizona?
12: We can hear tapping from inside the home.
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0: Happy birthday goes out to Huey Lewis. Huey Lewis in the News, born in 1950. And I was surprised to find out. I always thought he was a West Coast guy.
1: Hmm.
0: Right? Didn't they start in San Fran? Well, he was born in New York City.
1: Look at that.
0: Tell me, Huey. Do you believe in love? This is my favorite Huey Lewis song.
1: What a banger.
0: It really is. Yeah. It's a great album. We are in the midst of the audio quiz here on the CJAD 800 Trivia Show. Joey Elias, that is I, usually joined by my co-host, Jay Farrar. He is off this week. He's on a well-earned vacation, I may add. Instead, I have Marianne Mandrusiak, who is a comedian, author, there's nothing you can't do if I give you enough time.
1: Oh, you think so?
0: Yeah.
1: That's such a nice compliment. Thank you.
0: You're very, well, seriously, you do stand up. You danced on cruises at one point.
1: I did, yeah.
0: Right? You wrote a book.
1: I did.
0: What else have you done?
1: You
0: sailed around the world.
1: I didn't sail around the world, but I did go sailing. I did live on a sailboat, and yeah. That was great. And that's why I love the disaster movies on boats.
0: Oh,
1: yeah.
0: Because you made it through yours?
1: Yeah, we did get rescued by the Coast Guard once. But,
0: did you?
1: Yeah.
0: What happened there?
1: We hit a shifting sand shoal and lost our rudder and were...
0: Oh, you're just drifting.
1: Floating off into the Gulf of Mexico, yeah.
0: Well, that was terrifying. Let us play the clip that we are on one more time, and then let's see if we can get some more qualifiers for this draw.
2: Is it true men are still trapped alive inside the Arizona?
3: We can hear tapping from inside the hull.
0: I think that's fairly simple. Good morning, Robert.
4: Good morning.
0: How you doing? What's happening in my part of town, Côte Saint-Luc? Quiet?
4: But not in Côte Saint-Luc right now. I'm heading up to Amy's for breakfast with the grandson.
0: Well, nice. How old's the grandson?
4: Next week, 5.
0: Nice. Aww, well,
1: fun.
0: Happy birthday early.
4: Yeah.
0: And I'll tell you what, if you get this right, you may have 4 tickets to take him to a soccer game.
4: Oh, he'd probably love that.
1: Yeah.
4: By any chance, could that be the Ben Affleck movie, Pearl Harbor?
0: Yes, it is. It is Pearl Harbor. That was a great guess.
1: That was
0: if you
1: quick.
0: Were just guessing, I'll tell you that. Robert.
4: Well, no, because the Arizona, after everything that was on TV the past, 24 hours.
0: That's right.
4: They showed aerial views of the Arizona, the monument and everything. So
0: it's a beautiful place to visit. I have visited it. And not only when you go in, they don't just take you out to the monument at the Arizona. You go in, you have to see a movie. They show you for about 15 minutes. You get the history of, then you get on this big pontoon boat.
1: Okay.
0: And it takes about 2 minutes to get across, and then you're at the monument.
1: Oh,
0: but
1: wow.
0: Robert, guess what? You're in the draw. Bon appetit with your grandson. And, of course, I'm going to put you on hold, and we'll get your info and put you in the draw.
4: Well, thank you very much.
0: All right.
1: Thank
0: have
1: you.
0: A great day.
4: Have a great rest of the day.
0: You too. Thank you.
4: Bye-bye.
0: I remember going for breakfast with my granddad.
1: Yeah.
0: It was fun.
1: It's special.
0: Let us see if we can get the next clip.
5: I saw the iceberg, and I see it in your eyes. Please tell me the truth.
6: Yes, madam, please put it on the
7: The ship will sink.
0: The ship will sink.
1: Don't give away the ending.
0: Maurizio!
8: Oh, my God. How are you?
0: Very good. How are you?
8: Good, good. You know, that sounds like an old 70s movie. Am I right?
0: No, you got to come. Listen a little. Listen very carefully, okay?
8: Okay.
0: Here we go.
5: I saw the iceberg, and I see it in your eyes. Please tell me the truth.
6: Yes, madam, please put it on
7: the The ship will sink.
8: Okay.
0: Huh?
8: Okay. I think I know it.
1: You've got this.
8: Is it the Titanic?
0: It is Titanic.
8: Yes.
0: Yeah, what gave it away? Was it the iceberg? Was it the ship is going to sink? What was it?
8: The ship will sink.
0: There it is.
1: You got it.
8: You know what I was thinking? I was thinking Poseidon Adventure back with Gene Hackman from the 70s.
0: Yeah.
8: Is that the one with the ship that was sinking?
0: Yeah, there's an yeah. In fact, that's a good one, too. What was it? You thought it was Poseidon Adventure. Well,
8: yeah,
0: I'm glad you guessed Titanic.
8: Yeah, after you let me listen to it again.
0: Listen, I want everybody to win. I want to give out all the prizes I can. So I'm going to put you on hold. You'll talk to Andrew, okay. And you are now in the draw.
8: Thank you very much. Have a great day.
0: You too.
7: The ship will sink.
0: The ship will sink. It's not as good as the, don't tell me what to do, Colonel. I guess we have to play the next clip there, Jimmy, before we run out of time here for the audio quiz.
9: Drogo?
10: Yeah.
9: Bring him down this way.
10: All right, everybody down this way. Come on, baby.
11: Oh, this is a bunch of crap. We're sinking, and nothing's going to keep us from drowning.
10: Keep moving.
12: It's right, Mrs. Drogo. There are air pockets all over this ship.
11: Air pockets?
0: The funniest line in that movie.
1: Air pockets.
0: That was the only point in time when I watched this movie I think I laughed. Especially at this point in the movie where everything's going awry.
1: You need to laugh.
0: You know what I mean? Air pockets? That's just like the greatest thing in the world. I don't know why. What was that commercial that it reminded, you know, air pockets? The guy would just go off. Marlene, good morning.
13: Good morning.
1: How are you doing?
13: I actually might be calling a little bit too late. I was calling about the quiz about the Andrea Gale, which I'm sure somebody answered.
0: Oh, yeah. That was the other movie with a boat. This one also has a boat because there's air pockets so they can breathe.
1: Mm-hmm.
13: Yeah. No, I have no clue about this one. I was calling about the one for the perfect storm.
0: Oh, that's all right. Although, did you hear the caller before you?
13: Yes, that was for the Titanic. Right?
0: Yeah. What was the other movie he thought it was?
13: The Poseidon Adventure.
0: There you are.
1: There we go.
0: Bingo, you win. Look at that, Marlene. Just like that, you're in the draw because that is the Poseidon Adventure.
13: That's so nice of you. Thank you.
0: My pleasure. Going to put you on hold.
1: That's great.
0: And you're going to be entered into the draw. How's that sound?
13: Thank you.
0: My pleasure. You. Again, we have a couple of clips left. 514-790-0800. People already calling in for the showdown. That was not set up. Right? You can ask Jimmy here and Marianne.
1: Lucky coincidence.
0: The whole idea was, I didn't put it out there, but the gentleman said Titanic or Poseidon Adventure. And guess what? It was Poseidon Adventure.
1: Yeah. There you go.
0: And yeah, there we go. By the way, I saw this. We were talking about coffee.
1: Yeah.
0: So we got a text message and it says, for all contrasting news over the benefits or drawbacks of coffee, a new study shows it is good for you. Turns out coffee's talking to your gut and brain at the same time.
1: Nice.
0: The polyphenols in your cup, even decaf, are working with your microbiome in a good way that boosts brain and immune health. Well, if that's
1: great news.
0: Yeah. If that's all it takes, you know, to not have whatever. I'm in fine health.
1: I'm in. Yeah.
0: Yeah. So that's great.
1: This supports my view. Thank you so much for sending that in.
0: There you go. But we still have this clip. This one's going to be a little tougher as well.
14: Dr. Joshua Keyes?
15: Maybe.
14: Please come with us, sir.
15: Guys, what's going on?
14: We don't know, sir.
15: What do you mean you don't know?
14: Your security clearance is higher than ours.
15: I have security clearance?
0: Uh-huh. Oh. Now, what I enjoyed about that, we played that clip, and I just watched everybody hang up.
1: Oh, wow.
0: So, what...
1: It stressed me out.
0: Well, this is a movie, what can I say? Again, it's kind of apocalyptic. It's not the same director as Day After and Independence Day and all that. It is written by a former Montreal comedian.
1: Oh.
0: If you remember the beginning of the movie, there was a character by the name of Acker, where we just heard Dr. Keyes. Dr. Keyes says, Mr. Acker. And if anybody knows David Acker, fine comedian from Montreal.
1: Absolutely.
0: It's named after him.
1: That's so wild.
0: Isn't that crazy?
1: That's so cool.
0: Yeah. So we'll play the clip again just in case somebody does know it. Otherwise, we're just going to kill time here, but because nobody wants to call and guess it. But this
14: Dr.
0: is the
14: clip. Joshua Keyes?
15: Maybe.
14: Please come with us, sir.
15: Guys, what's going on?
14: We don't know, sir.
15: What do you mean you don't know?
14: Your security clearance is higher than ours.
15: I have security clearance?
0: Now, in case you don't know that, we have one more clip after this. If you can name either one of these at 514-790-0800. I will accept either or. So that was the first clip. Here's the second.
16: The Chambers flew us a couple of hundred miles off course. The search planes will never look for us here.
17: There's no chance of finding us.
16: We're on our own.
0: This is also one of those movies I saw. I think it came out in 77.
1: Huh.
0: Terrifying.
1: Oh, yeah?
0: Yeah, because, and, you know, I wasn't doing as much air travel then.
1: Yeah.
0: As I did when I, you know, in the 90s, mm-hmm. in the early 2000s. But if this movie had been on, it would have been terrifying.
1: You just would have gone by car.
0: Oh, train, too.
1: Yeah.
0: Let's see. Good morning, Catherine.
18: Good morning. How are you?
0: Very good. How are you?
18: Not bad, not bad. Nice sunny morning.
0: I know.
1: That's beautiful.
0: Are you having a coffee, which apparently is very healthy for you?
18: No, I've already had two. That's enough.
0: Well, now you got brain and gut health. All good. Did you hear any of those two clips?
18: Is the name of the movie Source Code?
0: No.
18: Okay.
1: Good
0: That's
1: guess.
0: All right. We'll talk again soon. How's that?
18: Thank you. Bye.
0: All
1: Thanks.
0: Right. Before we send it over to the news, let's play that first clip, Jimmy.
19: Dr. Joshua Keyes?
20: Maybe.
19: Please come with us, sir.
20: Guys, what's going on?
19: We don't know, sir.
20: What do you mean you don't know?
19: Your security clearance is higher than ours.
20: I have security clearance?
0: That movie is called The Core. That's where we had to go to the center of the earth and reset the whole centrifugal thing. And then finally...
16: Chambers flew us a couple of hundred miles off course. The search planes will never look for us here.
17: There's no chance of
16: finding
17: us.
16: We're on our own.
21: Don't tell me who to send on an assignment, Colonel.
0: I love that. That was Airport 77. Coming up, The Showcase, Brain Busters, and The Starters. But first, here from the CTV Newsroom, here is Tom Whalen.
22: Good morning, it's 10 o'clock. I'm Tom Whalen with your CTV News Update. 22 degrees and sunny downtown. Your full forecast in just a few minutes. Here's what's making news right now. Two men lose their lives overnight, drowning in the Lachine Canal. A residential fire in RDP displaces a family of five, and an airliner landing in Chicago is struck by 4th of July fireworks. In the news, nautical search and rescue teams from the Montreal Fire Department and the Coast Guard were dispatched to the Lachine Canal at about midnight last night following reports of two people in the water near René-Lévesque Park. The teams located the bodies of two men in their 20s who were taken to hospital where their deaths were confirmed. The victims' identities are currently unknown. There has been no confirmation as to how the two ended up in the water. A coroner's investigation is underway. Early this morning, about 100 Montreal firefighters were dispatched to a residential fire near the intersection of Jovette Bernier and Marie Lefranc in Rivière des Prairies. Firefighters had the flames under control quickly. There was minor damage to the home. No injuries reported, but a family of five was evacuated and is being looked after by the Red Cross. Restrictions have been put in place in northern Quebec because of the ongoing threat of forest fires following a series of blazes that impacted several parts of the province in June. As of Friday afternoon, the Ministry of Domestic Security has banned public access to all forest travel in the area surrounding a wildfire located about 85 kilometers northwest of Matagami. The measure was implemented in coordination with SOPFU, the Forest Fire Protection Society, and civil security officials. There are currently 12 active wildfires burning across Quebec, including two that remain out of control. Closer to home, the forest fire risk is considered moderate, and there are currently no fire restrictions in effect for our region. Prime Minister Mark Carney scheduled to leave for Turkey tomorrow to attend the annual NATO summit in Ankara. Chris Kilford is a former senior Canadian military attaché in Turkey. He says Canada and Turkey are both trying to diversify their trading partnerships to prevent supply chain shocks.
23: The horizon looks good, and governments can move out in ways that they couldn't have even just a few years ago. So You know, again, Turkey is always pragmatic in the way they handle things. And I think, you know, Canada is obviously becoming more pragmatic.
22: Canada and Turkey have had a tricky relationship in recent years, particularly over matters concerning Canada's large Armenian diaspora. And in the U.S., 4th of July fireworks may have struck an airliner in the Midwest, ABC's Dave Packer reporting.
2: The Delta flight was approaching the runway at Chicago's Midway Airport Saturday evening. The controller had already warned there were multiple homes near the approach shooting off fireworks. Then,
3: Tower, we just had a fireworks at airplane Delta 1076. We're continuing.
4: Roger.
2: The Delta pilot said they may have been struck at about 200 to 200 feet above ground.
3: We just heard the bang on the plane, so we'll have to take a look at it once we get to the gate.
2: According to that ATC.net audio, authorities were notified. Dave Packer, ABC News.
22: 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Well, if you like today, you'll probably like the next 3 days. Mostly sunny with 29 degrees for a high today, tomorrow, and Tuesday. Tonight's low 18, 19 tomorrow night. Right now, sunny and 22 in downtown Montreal. 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

0: The trivia show on CJAD 800 continues here. That's the theme to The Sopranos. Why are we doing that? Well, it happens to be Edie Falco's birthday today.
1: Oh.
0: Yeah, born today in 1963. Of course, she was Carmela Soprano. She was also on Nurse Jackie. Did anybody watch Nurse Jackie?
1: Not me.
0: Jimmy, no? It's pretty good.
1: Yeah?
0: Yeah. It's not your typical doctor show.
1: Okay.
0: I watched it because I have a comedic buddy who was in it. So, Adam Ferrara.
1: Okay.
0: So, anytime Ad, you know, sends me an email or a text going, hey, make sure to watch. I'm like, all right. And then I started watching Nurse Jackie. It's a really good series.
1: I'm going to add it to the list.
0: Yeah. So, if you can go back and do that. But, guess what time it is now?
2: In that case, I challenge you to a battle of wits.
3: To the death? I accept.
4: Come now. You really think you're the only one who can play this game?
2: The battle of wits has begun.
5: The game is on.
6: It's gonna be a showdown.
0: That's right, Jeff Lynne of Yellow fame.
1: There is gonna be
0: a showdown. For the showdown today, what is up for grabs, you ask? We have $100 at Morella's. But before we even get into the showdown is where you have a question for us. If you stump us, you're entered into the draw, and then you pick a number between 1 and 20, and then if you get that right, you're in the draw again for the $100 at Morella's. But we also have the starters. We have four of them, including one new one that Jay wrote before he went away on vacation.
1: Mm.
0: And we also have the Brain Buster. All that is $50 over at Gilbert and Dodder. They're over at 49 Donegany. You know them, right? Have you been?
1: Never been.
0: So we got to get you there. It's women's high-end fashion, 30 to 70% off.
1: Okay.
0: They've been there for more than 40 years. So maybe for, you know, if you want a new top or something for the big fancy show that you got, the taping, head over to 49 Donegany. And guess what? On Sundays, they're now open 10 to 3. Here is the Brain Buster in week 5. People have come up to me in cafes this week and asked me if I can give them the answer to this. And the answer is, I don't remember when I don't have the paper in front of me, to be very honest.
1: Fair.
0: But here is the Brain Buster. It survives every ship it sinks, grows stronger when ignored, convincing its victims they're safe. That is week 5. Mm. We also have the starters, and we have a brand new one. Do you want to read that one, Marianne?
1: I do. It's the only place in the world where a certain object isn't a rectangle. Where is it, and what is that object? Hint, it's not a flag.
0: And then we have the ones left over. What company once tried to buy an island so that it could form its own country and write its own laws?
1: This tiny object contains about 3 billion bases of genetic information, representing 750 megabytes of digital information.
0: And there is a civilization in the world who experienced electricity, cars, and even the internet during the second century. Who are they, and how is this possible? So there they are. That's the starters and the Brain Buster. A little at 11 o'clock, Dr. Joe will join us. And his question also, $50 up for Gilbert and Dodder. But let us get to the phones and say hello to our patient callers who have been waiting. John, good morning. You want to be in the showdown, but I'm sure you have a question for us.
7: I do, but before that, I want to try your starter.
0: Yeah, which one?
7: The one about a little object.
0: Oh, yeah.
1: Okay.
0: It's the only place in the world where a certain object isn't a rectangle. Where is it? And
7: no,
0: what is
7: no,
0: the...
7: No.
0: Not that one?
7: No, not that one. The starter.
0: That is a starter.
7: Oh, that is the starter? Did I meant the other one?
0: What, the Brain Buster? It survives every ship it sinks?
7: No.
0: Then which one?
7: The one about a little object. Packed with genetic
0: information. This tiny object contains about 3 billion bases of genetic information, representing 750 megabytes of digital information.
7: Okay, I have two guesses.
0: Yeah.
1: Mm-hmm.
7: I want to say it's the eyeball.
0: No.
7: Okay, and the second guess would be bone marrow stem cell.
0: You're getting much closer.
1: Mm-hmm, very close.
0: Much closer on the second one, John.
7: Okay, I have a question for you.
0: All right, we're ready.
7: If you ride the metro, okay, on the most recent generation of cars, the newest one.
0: Yeah.
7: When you walk into them or out of them, there's a metal plaque right at the door. There are two names on it. Each door has it. What are those two names?
0: Oh, wow. Is one of them Alstom?
7: It is.
1: How did you know that?
0: Because I stare at the floor when I ride the metro a lot. I really do.
1: I can only think of Otis from the elevators.
7: You're like me. I stare at the floor.
0: Yeah. So Alstom. It's not Bombardier.
7: Got it.
1: Oh, wow. Okay.
0: Wow. I really do stare at the floor too long, John.
7: Yeah, me too.
0: Wow. Okay. Pick a number between 1 and 20.
7: I'm going to take 10, please.
0: Number 10.
1: In golf, what does a stimp meter measure?
7: A stint meter?
0: Stimp.
1: Stimp meter.
7: How do you spell it?
1: S-T-I-M-P-M-E-T-E-R.
7: The height of the tee? I don't know.
0: Oh, no, that's pretty good. It's actually the speed of the greens.
7: Ah, okay.
0: Yeah.
7: Okay, talk to you later.
0: Absolutely.
1: You bet.
0: Thanks, John.
7: Bye.
1: Thank you.
0: I have a feeling John's going to call back.
1: Okay.
0: And he is going to get that starter.
1: I really do.
0: Good morning, Ro.
8: Hey, good morning, guys. How are you?
0: Very well. What's going on?
8: Oh, good. Should I say good morning, Marianne, as well? Thanks for being on the show.
1: Oh, thanks so much for having me. I'm happy to be here.
8: Not a problem. I was wondering if I could remind you of Tommy Hunter. He passed away on July 2nd.
0: Yeah.
8: Yeah, he was like 89, I think, from natural causes. So he was a great Canadian, eh?
0: He was. I remember watching his, you know, variety show. At my grandparents' house.
1: Oh, yeah.
8: I remember watching with my dad as well. It was a very clean-cut singer.
0: Yes, and also that show was very, you know, looking back on it now, it was a little vanilla.
8: Yeah, it was. Well, it was right there with Hee-Haw, right?
0: Oh, yeah, I guess that was the Canadian version of Hee-Haw. Yeah. We just didn't have a woman wearing a price tag on the hat.
8: Hey, Joey.
0: Yeah.
8: Last week when we had the answer, the question, you played Band on the Run.
0: Yeah.
8: And the I told you the B-side was 1985.
0: Yeah.
8: On the single. Guess what? On the album, Band on the Run on side A is the first song, and on the B-side, 1985 is on the album as well.
0: Oh, wow.
8: Isn't that cool?
0: I love this.
8: Trivia, eh?
0: Ro, you are, I like talking to you because I just feel.
8: I have to look. Hey, a question for you.
0: Yeah.
8: What's the only part of the human body that cannot heal itself?
0: That cannot heal itself?
8: Yeah.
1: Can I guess enamel? Like teeth?
8: Yes, that's exactly right. It's actually the human teeth. It's part of itself, because they're not made of live tissue and are coated in enamel, which is laid down only once and dies when the tooth first erupts.
1: Huh.
8: And never to return. Isn't that cool?
1: Very, very cool.
8: Good.
0: Marianne, that's why you're here.
8: Yeah,
0: that's why you're here.
1: I surprised myself.
8: Can I try one of the starters?
0: Yeah, which one?
8: Would it be the genetic material?
0: Oh, yeah. This,
8: is that skin?
0: It is not skin.
8: Okay, the brainbuster. Would that be road rage?
0: I wish it was.
1: I like that guess.
0: I don't know how this...
8: It
0: survives every ship it sinks, grows stronger when ignored, convincing its victims they're safe. Road rage.
8: Yeah. No. Out of the box. Can I have number three? Would you mind?
0: Well, number three is always reserved for you, Ro. You know that.
8: Thanks, sir.
1: On this day in 2024, this leader of the Labour Party became Prime Minister of the United Kingdom, ending 14 years of Conservative rule. He replaced Rishi Sunak.
8: Oh, good Lord, it's not Tony Blair. I have no clue. After Tony Blair, I have no clue.
0: Yeah. Keir Starmer.
8: Well, it's hard to pronounce, too, right?
0: Yeah, Keir Starmer was, he became the Prime Minister.
8: Oh, cool.
0: And then I think they tossed him.
8: In a week.
0: Yeah, pretty much. Well, Ro, I'm going to put you on hold.
8: Hey, thanks a lot for both of you for the Sundays. That's great. Good to hear you, Marianne.
1: Yeah, thanks so much. Have a good one.
0: Very quickly, I just want to say that we got a text message. It just says, thank you very much for the mention of my mom, Terry, last week. It was very special to our family that you did that. She loved the trivia show. Well, again, our condolences from everybody at the trivia show to you. Listen, we're a family here,
1: yeah.
0: And Terry will be missed. We're going to take a very quick break. If you there's a couple of lines open, 514-790-0800. We will continue with the showdown and the brain busters and the starters. It's all here on CJAD 800.
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0: pushed me this way.
1: Little Robbie Robertson.
2: She said,
1: coming back from a little break here on CJ 8800. He was born on this day in 1943. If you've never read his book or seen the documentary that is on Crave about Robbie Robertson, what a phenomenal story. Crazy story. Like, didn't know his paternal birth dad for a long time and was told different stories. And then as he grew up, found out who his dad was and what had happened to him. And, oh, very crazy story. It was great. And, of course, you know, his solo music, excellent. His stuff with the band, excellent. We are in the midst of the showdown. We also have the Brain Buster, which is giving people fits. The starters, and let us go to our friend. Stephen, good morning.
3: Good morning.
1: How you doing?
3: I don't have any tragic movies, so I decided I'll play again one of the country songs that was playing on CIQC over 30 years ago, and at the same time celebrate Canada Day.
1: Oh, okay.
3: Name this singer.
1: You're

0: Oof.
1: Not me.
0: Steven. Is your mic on, by the way?
2: It is now.
0: Steven, that is a tough one.
2: Stump me.
0: You just want the singer, is that right?
3: Yeah, because I think the title of the song would be too easy.
0: Oh. Hmm. Well, I gotta tell you, you stumped me good. I'm just gonna take a guess and hopefully, Stompin' Tom.
3: No, it doesn't sound anything like it.
0: I know. I just wanted
3: George
0: to say.
3: George Fox, that's called Clearly Canadian.
0: George Fox, I'm gonna write that down.
2: Yeah, me too.
0: Alright.
3: And you know, he had another good hit I really like. It's called No Hasta La Vista Tonight.
0: Oh, I'm gonna look this guy up. He's obviously Canadian.
3: Yeah.
0: Do you know from what part of Canada or no?
3: Oh, no.
0: That's all right. You want a showdown? You have a question for us?
3: Well, that was your question. I pick a number now.
0: Okay. Other than number 3 or 10, go for it.
3: 10.
0: No, 10 was taken. 3 and 10 were taken.
3: Oh, I see. Okay, how about 11?
0: Okay.
2: 11. On this day in 1996, Dolly, a female Finn Dorset type of this animal, was born near Edinburgh, becoming the first successfully cloned mammal.
3: I got to tell what kind of an animal she was.
0: Yeah, what Dolly was cloned. What animal was Dolly?
3: A teddy bear. Oh, no, there's no such thing as a teddy bear. Dolly. A sheep?
0: Yes.
2: You got it.
0: Dolly was the first sheep cloned. Steven, you got us twice.
2: Well done.
3: Okay.
0: All right, so you're now on hold, and you're going to be in the draw for $100 at Morella's. All right?
3: Okay.
0: Always a pleasure. Have a good day, Steve.
3: You too.
0: Thank you.
2: I know.
0: I have to look up that singer.
2: Yeah.
0: Like, I'm actually
2: George Fox.
0: A little upset at myself for being like this rah-rah Canadian guy.
2: Well, you can't know everything.
0: And, well, I don't know anything.
2: You know a lot.
0: I know nothing.
2: There's a lot to know.
0: I think Ron will know more than us. Good morning, Ron.
4: I wouldn't be so sure about that.
2: Good morning.
4: Good morning, Joy. Good morning, Marianne. How are you doing?
0: Good, good.
2: Great,
0: you wanted
2: thanks.
0: To try the Brain Buster, right?
4: Brain Buster, maybe the showdown.
0: All right. Well,
4: I have a couple of guesses, so you're going to have to bear with me.
0: I'll read it out loud. Yeah. It survives every ship it sinks, grows stronger when ignored, convincing its victims they're safe.
4: All right. So my first guess is either an alarm or a siren.
0: Nope.
4: My second guess is a lock.
0: Also not.
4: Oh, okay.
0: I'm going to, just because Jay's not here,
2: mm-hmm.
4: yeah.
0: right, I will give out this hint. It is okay. Nothing tangible.
4: Okay, so then my third guess would be one's ego or their complacency. Mm.
0: I'm sorry, what did you say?
4: One's ego or their complacency?
0: Complacency!
2: Wow!
0: Wow! That is
2: so impressive.
0: You don't understand. There's applause going on in the other room. Andrew Malik's giving you a standing ovation.
4: Lucky number 3. That was good.
0: I got to tell you something. The fact that Jay is not here and you got this, we are all better for it. Because Jay would have been so upset right now because he wrote this out of anger. He's like, this is going to be retired. Well, guess what? It is complacency.
4: Yeah, all right, cool.
2: That's
0: excellent.
2: Incredible. I'm impressed.
0: Well, do you have a question for us?
4: I do.
0: All right, let's finish this off.
4: I never do the showdown, so I like to try the showdown.
0: Yeah, for sure.
4: Okay, you're in a hardware store, numerous types of screws that you're looking at, a whole wall of screws. One of them was invented by a Canadian. Which
2: Ooh.
4: One?
2: Phillips?
4: One that I know of, anyway.
0: Is that one of them, Phillips?
4: That's one of them, not the answer.
0: Right? Oh, I thought Marianne was 2 for 2 here.
4: I'll give you a hint.
0: Yeah.
2: Okay.
4: Same name as the artist of the song you just played.
0: Oh, really? A Robbie screw? A Robertson screw?
4: There you go.
2: Robertson. Oh, nice.
0: Well, we'll give that to you because that was for sure
4: forehead.
0: It. Pick a number between 1 and 20.
4: Always want to say this. Number 9?
0: Yeah, Jay's not here. Number 9.
2: Deadpool, a popular Marvel character, was portrayed by which Canadian actor?
4: Oh, can I ask my wife? She's standing right here.
0: Yeah, of course.
4: L'acteur qui a fait Deadpool, c'est le gars en rouge, là. C'est qui l'acteur canadien, là? C'est quoi son nom? She's holding her head.
0: Oh, no.
4: Shaking her head, going, oh, no, banging it.
0: Well.
4: Yeah, it's on the tip of my tongue.
0: You've already cleared us out. It's Ryan Reynolds.
4: Ryan Reynolds, yeah.
0: Yeah, but you're on hold because you've solved the Brain Buster, and you're now in the draw for $50 over.

0: us on the question because you gave us the answer, really. So we'll put you in that draw for $100 at Morella's, and I'll put you on hold, and you will talk to Andrew, who will get all your info. How's that?
1: All right. No problem. Thanks so much.
0: Thank you so much. Man, that is fantastic.
2: Yeah.
0: Hey? Everybody is just so calm.
2: That was incredible.
0: My sister sent me a text message with, she's so angry that she didn't get it. I can't even read it on the air. And by the way, George Fox, we got a text message, is from rural Alberta, has 11 albums still around.
2: Okay.
0: There you go.
2: Huh.
0: Good to know. Let us get back to the phones and let us say hi to, where are we? Good morning, Ryan.
3: Good morning.
0: How are you?
3: I'm pretty good, thank you.
0: Excellent. You wanted to do a showdown or a starter? Which starter would you like?
3: Starters I'm not too sure about, but
0: that's
3: I have
0: okay.
3: a question for you.
0: Sure.
2: Okay.
3: In September of 1969, the Doors played the one and only concert at the Montreal Forum. My question is, who was the opening band for them?
2: Ooh.
3: Local.
0: Yeah, this is a good question.
3: Local. Well known.
0: I mean, just because you're saying that, I want to say April 1.
3: No.
0: Okay.
3: You're close.
0: No, April 1.
2: This one's all you, Joey.
0: Really? Yeah, you're not from Montreal, and it probably, yeah.
2: It's before my time.
0: Yeah, I wasn't born then either, but Montreal. Not Mahogany Rush?
3: No.
0: Oh, come on now, Joey.
3: You want it?
0: Who is it?
3: Trevor Payne.
0: Ah. Well, yeah. There you go. You got us.
2: Yeah. I'm learning so much today.
0: That's a good question. I like that question. Pick a number between 1 and 20.
3: 6.
2: Which American rapper released the album The Marshall Mathers LP in 2000, becoming the fastest-selling rap album in history?
3: Eminem?
2: You got it.
0: Yeah, no fooling you. None. Do you want to try a starter?
3: No, I listened to him, but I'm clueless at this point.
2: No worries.
0: Well, it seems like you knew what you were doing. I'm going to put you on hold. You'll talk to Andrew. How's that?
3: Thank you.
0: My pleasure. Enjoy the afternoon. It's going to be a great day today.
2: Ah, it's already
0: gorgeous.
2: You
0: know what I mean?
2: Yeah.
0: You were saying you like the humidity, though.
2: I do. I love it. Yeah, I like feeling like I'm melting.
0: I don't know. I like sitting outside and being able to breathe.
2: Yeah. That's
0: fun,
2: too.
0: Kind of an important thing. Good morning, Mamie.
4: Hi, good Sunday morning. How are you?
0: Very well. You?
4: I'm great. Thank you. A shout out to my love, David. Hi, sweetness. Before I ask my showdown question.
0: Yes.
4: Last month, a woman called asking about my name.
0: Yes.
4: Because, she asked me if it was my real name. Yes, it is my real name. She is correct that it is a variation of Mary, but on my birth certificate, it says Mamie, and it's spelled M-A-M-I-E.
0: Love it.
4: And my dad named me after Mamie Eisenhower,
0: although
4: I'm not close to her age. And she said she has an aunt named Mamie, and she's the third person that I learned that has an aunt named Mamie.
2: You know what's crazy? I also have an aunt named Mamie, but it's
0: maybe
2: a great aunt.
0: Yeah. Maybe we're all related somehow.
4: Wow.
0: What's your question?
4: Oh, my question is, men and women's soccer,
0: mm-hmm.
4: Their ranking, if you subtract one from the other, their world ranking, what number are you left with?
0: Whoa. I mean,
4: you do a little bit of math. You know, the men's world ranking has been mentioned, but then you have to subtract it. I'm giving you that clue from the women's ranking. And
0: if
4: what
0: I
4: number
0: knew,
4: are you left with?
0: If I knew the rankings, I would. I'm going to guess the number I'm left with is 22.
4: Marianne, do you want to try it?
2: I'm going to guess 12.
4: Okay. Joey, you were so close. It's 21. The men are ranked 30th, and the women are ranked 9th.
0: Oh, okay. I had them a little higher. That's why I made the mistake.
4: Oh, okay.
0: All right, very quickly, though, pick a number between 1 and 20.
4: Number 19, please.
0: 19, yes.
2: 19. Which planet has 27 known natural satellites?
4: I will guess and say Jupiter.
0: No.
2: Nope.
0: You better answer this because I'm going to giggle.
2: It's Uranus.
0: There you go.
4: Oh, okay.
0: Because I'm a 7-year-old, Mamie.
4: Okay.
0: I'm going to put you on hold because you got us,
4: okay,
0: and you'll
4: thank
0: talk.
4: You.
0: Thank
2: Thanks
0: you.
2: Thanks for calling in.
0: It is

0: 10:30 and I'm still giggling. Here is your news update from the CTV newsroom. Here is Tom Whalen.
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2: Good morning. 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I'm Tom Whalen with your CTV news update. Here's what's making news right now. The deaths of two men in their 20s confirmed following an apparent drowning overnight in the Lachine Canal. Nautical search and rescue teams from the Montreal Fire Department and the Coast Guard were called to the canal at about midnight. A family of five had to be evacuated from their home in RDP early this morning after a two-alarm fire broke out. About 100 Montreal firefighters responded. There were no injuries reported. And a man in his 60s was killed when his car hit a moose on Highway 40 in the Mauricie region at about 10 last night. The accident happening in Saint-Geneviève-de-Batiscan. That's about 30 minutes east of Trois-Rivières. More news, including how roller skating is making a resurgence in Montreal at ctvnewsmontreal.ca. Your Dormez-vous Weather Center forecast, mostly sunny with 29 degrees for a high today, tomorrow, and Tuesday. Tonight's low 18, 19 tomorrow night. Right now, it's sunny and 22 degrees in downtown Montreal. 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

0: On this day, in 1994, Hootie and the Blowfish, they released their debut album, Cracked Rear View, which, if you were around in that day, was a monster album. And it's one of those albums that was so good that everything they've done since could never equal, even though I'm a big fan.
1: Yeah.
0: I have the other albums. Okay. In fact, if anybody has this album, you can skip the next album they did and go to the third, called Looking for Lucky.
1: Okay.
0: Looking for Lucky is an incredible album.
1: Hmm.
0: Some deep lyrics, some deep cuts. It's good. This album saved me.
1: Yeah.
0: I was doing my first military tour in Rwanda, and I bought this album literally on my way to the airport. I remember my buddy Dan was driving me.
1: Wow.
0: And I said, hey, let's just run into Fairview. There's a Discus in there.
1: Yeah.
0: And I ran in and I bought this, and then it saved me over there.
1: Oh, that's incredible.
0: Yes, we are in the midst of the starters, the showdown. In about 26 minutes, we will have Dr. Joe. The Brain Buster is gone. Done. That's it. It's over.
1: That was wild.
0: Wasn't it crazy?
1: Yeah. I didn't think anyone was going to get that.
0: Nor I. And I'm very excited. And I cannot wait to hear from Jay when he gets back from his vacation.
1: Mm.
0: And he found out. And he's going to be like, what? What just happened? Good morning, Robin.
2: Good morning.
1: Morning.
2: How are you guys?
0: Very good. How
1: so
0: are you?
1: Good.
0: Sounds like you're out and about. What are you up to?
2: I got Francois with me.
0: Hello.
2: Hello.
1: Hello.
0: Where are you guys off to? Breakfast?
2: We're climbing stairs. No.
0: Oh.
2: The opposite of breakfast.
0: Well, you better have breakfast after.
2: Absolutely.
0: Right on. You have a question for us?
2: I do. I've been hanging on to it for a while.
0: Okay.
2: Because I haven't been able to get through. It's a hockey-related question.
0: Yep.
2: What's the difference between an official NHL hockey puck and a regular hockey puck?
0: Boy.
1: Mm.
0: Regular hockey puck and NHL puck. Well, I think all the NHL pucks are still manufactured in the Czech Republic.
2: Yeah.
0: Is that right?
2: Is that your final answer?
0: I'm going to say that.
2: Okay, well, you would be wrong. The NHL hockey pucks have sensors in them that track their exact location, their speed, and the trajectory of the puck.
0: Right, so all the analytic people can get in there.
2: Exactly.
1: Oh, that's wild.
2: Hockey players also have a sensor that tracks them as well.
0: I get it.
1: That's for real.
2: How do you like that? That one's compliments of Mitsumi Takahashi.
0: Oh.
2: I heard her talking about it and
1: holy smokes.
2: Made a mental note to call you guys and ask you the question.
0: Well, don't tell
1: Very cool.
0: don't tell Mitz we weren't listening.
2: I won't tell her.
0: All right, thank you. Well, you got us on that. Pick a number between 1 and 20.
2: Would number 2 be available?
0: For you? Okay.
1: You bet.
2: Thank you.
1: A Jupiter year equals to 11.9 of what on Earth?
2: A Jupiter year
1: equals to 11.9 of what on Earth?
2: Okay. Francois?
3: Yes.
2: Hmm?
3: Years.
2: Did you hear that?
0: He said years?
2: Yeah.
0: No. It's days.
2: Days. Francois, get out of here.
1: Go climb some more stairs.
0: Well, Robin, you stumped us, so I'm going to put you on hold, and you're going to talk to Andrew. How's that?
2: Thank you so much.
1: Thank you.
0: Have a great day, and enjoy those steps.
2: As much as we possibly can.
0: Well, it's a good day for it, right?
1: Yeah.
2: I guess.
0: Yeah, it's not that humid.
2: It's not that humid, no, but there are still 255 stairs ahead of us.
1: I believe in you.
2: I don't think
0: I've taken 255 stairs in my lifetime.
2: There, you know where they are? You probably live pretty, not too far from it. It's, off of the boulevard, corner Renfrew.
0: Yeah, I know exactly where they are.
2: Do you know what they're called?
0: Oh, that's a good question.
2: Yeah.
1: Stumping us again.
2: For extra points. What are they called?
0: Right now, I know Gino's listening going, I know this answer.
2: Oh, is he?
0: What are they called? That's a great question.
1: I have no
2: idea. They're called the Boom Boom Chuck stairs.
0: Really?
2: Yeah.
0: I didn't know. Oh, man.
1: Who would know?
0: Is there a sign that says that?
2: No.
0: Oh, too bad. Because I would have taken a picture of that.
1: Did you make that up?
2: One of the regulars looked it up, and they are actually called the Boom Boom Chuck Stairs.
0: I like that.
1: That's cool.
2: Yep.
0: Well, you stumped us.
2: We did.
0: Yeah, twice, really. So I'm going to put you on hold. You'll talk to Andrew.
2: Thank you.
0: And you are in the draw. How's that sound?
2: Thank you so much.
0: Pleasure.
2: Have a good one.
0: You too. By the way, got a text message here. It says, "Hey, Joey, check out the Hootie and the Blowfish song, Miss California, from the Imperfect Circle album 29. Great song, Brian and Pinkor. It is a great song.
1: Oh, yeah, you know.
0: Yes, I do. I have that. I do have the Imperfect Circle as well.
1: Okay.
0: Like I said, I'm a big fan.
1: Yeah.
0: And it is now transcended into Darius Rucker's solo country career.
1: Okay.
0: I will argue this fact, and I know people don't like the song because it's been covered so many times, but his version of Wagon Wheel is by far the best. That's all I'm going to say.
1: Take your word for it.
0: Yep. And now let's go to Barry. Good morning, Barry.
3: Yes, sir.
0: How you doing?
3: Hiding from the heat.
0: Is the heat somebody?
3: Serious business.
0: Yeah. Listen, do you have AC?
3: No, but I've got fans that work well enough.
0: Right on. What is your question for us?
3: I have so many of them.
1: Cool.
3: Between two of them. One's music and one's baseball.
0: Let's do music because Marianne gave me a look when you said baseball.
3: Well, not that bad, but music.
1: Okay.
3: According to the Werewolves of London, he had an alcoholic beverage at one point. Which beverage and where was he drinking it?
0: Ooh. I'm singing the song in my head.
1: Mm-hmm.
3: And you can't play the song. That's cheating.
1: Yeah.
0: Yeah. Plus, I don't know. Whoa, that is a really good question. Where, what was he drinking? Was it a cider?
3: Nope.
0: No, I mixed that song up with the other one. Dummy.
1: I'm going to go with a Negroni and Park LaFontaine.
3: I have no idea what that is.
0: What's the answer there, Barry?
3: He's drinking a pina colada at Trader Vic's.
0: Right.
1: Okay.
3: Good. I have no idea where Trader Vic's is in London, but I guess there's one there somewhere.
0: Or there was one. Yeah, for sure. Pick a number between 1 and 20.
3: Oh, God. Is 13 still out there?
0: 13?
1: Yep. The Ottoman Empire was headed by which country?
3: Austria?
0: No. Believe it or not, Turkey.
3: Hmm.
0: But you got us, so it's a trade-off. How's that?
3: Good. Something nice and cold will do, thank you.
0: All right. I'm going to put you on hold. How's that?
3: Thank you, sir.
0: All right. We do have the starters, which we haven't gotten to, so we're going to read these just in case.
1: Okay.
0: Here's the first one. It's a brand new one. It's the only place in the world where a certain object isn't a rectangle. Where is it, and what is the object? Hint, it's not a flag.
1: The second one is, what company once tried to buy an island so that it could form its own country and write its own laws?
0: This tiny object contains about 3 billion bases of genetic information, representing 750 megabytes of digital information.
1: And there is a civilization in the world who experienced electricity, cars, and even the internet during the second century. Who are they, and how is this possible?
0: Yeah, so again, if you have a question for us or you have the answer to one of those, 514-790-0800. Back to John. Hello, John.
4: Yeah, I'm going to try one of that starter.
1: Okay.
0: The tiny object contains about 3 billion bases of genetic information, representing 750 megabytes of digital information.
4: Okay, I have two or three possibilities.
1: Okay.
4: Could it be a hair cell?
0: No, but you are getting closer.
1: Mm-hmm.
4: A cilia cell.
0: Nope.
4: Okay, epithelial cell.
0: No, there's no cells involved.
4: Oh, there are no cells involved?
0: Not in this one.
4: Oh.
0: Did I just throw you for a big loop?
4: Did you ever? Oh. saliva?
0: No.
4: Mucus.
0: Also not, but you're getting close.
1: You're really almost there.
4: Wow.
0: Okay. Oh, I'm sure we'll, you know what? You got about 17 minutes to think it over before you call back with the Dr. Joe question.
4: Yeah, okay.
0: All right.
4: Talk to you later.
1: Talk to you.
0: I think we stumped John, which doesn't happen a lot.
1: Ah.
0: Right? So that's pretty exciting. By the way, coming up, we do have Dr. Joe. And for Dr. Joe's question, if you can get that, you're going to be entered into $50 for Gilbert and Daughter. I know we got a couple of text messages asking us what the answer to the Brain Buster was, because we had it solved, but I guess some listeners missed it. Again, here it was. It survives every ship it sinks, grows stronger when ignored, convincing its victims they're safe. And it, the answer is complacency.
1: Yeah.
0: Which was guessed, and again, if Jay finds out, it may ruin his honeymoon.
1: Oh, no.
0: But that's what we need to know. Again, we have the starters. That's Gilbert and Daughter, $50. The showdown is $100 at Morella's. But also coming up at the 11:30 hour for the slingshot, which, of course, you just have to answer as many questions in a row as possible. What we have for you there is a 4-pack of tickets to go see the Montreal Alouettes take on the Stampeders of Calgary on Saturday.
1: Oh, right on.
0: July 11th. It's a 7 p.m. game over at Molson Stadium. I don't know if you've been to an Alouettes game yet, but nothing better than having seats on the north side of the stadium. So it's a nice evening. You can see the South Shore. You can see the river. It is beautiful. So get your questions. Call us in. That's good English. 514-790-0800. It's the Trivia Show here on CJD 800.
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0: this week. We sadly lost the lead singer of the Village People, Victor Wells. He was only 74 years old. It's the Trivia Show here on CJD 800. Whenever I hear this, I think of Homer Simpson, right? The nacho man when he's at the football game.
1: Yeah, yeah. So
0: we are in the midst of the showdown. We still have the starters. The Brain Buster is gone. Dr. Joe coming up. But let us say hello to, is it Lise?
2: Yes, it is.
0: How are you, Lise?
1: Hi, Lise.
2: I'm not bad. How are you guys?
0: We're doing all right. Sounds like you're off and away.
2: I am. I was hoping to answer the question on the company that wanted to buy an island.
0: Yes. What company once tried to buy an island so that it can form its own country and write its own laws?
2: Well, I was thinking of either Haven or K Coffee.
0: No.
2: No. Okay. Thank you.
0: Do you want to be? Do you want to try a showdown question?
2: Sure.
0: All right. Pick a number between 1 and 20.
2: 18.
1: What year was the official opening of the St. Lawrence Seaway? A.
2: Oh boy.
1: I'll give you some options here. A. 1980. B. 1967. C. 1972. Or D. 1959.
2: Boy, 67?
1: Not 67, it was 1959.
2: Okay, thank you.
1: Thanks so much. You too.
0: Enjoy your day.
2: Thank you, you too.
0: Thank you. By the way, it says here, Joey, don't forget they don't call turkey turkey anymore. It's Turkia. That's right.
1: Oh, right.
0: Yes, yes, yes. And it's not Czech Republic anymore, it's Czechia.
1: Okay.
0: Right? That is fact.
1: Locked in.
0: Yep, yep, yep. It's everybody's favorite. Good morning, Sonia.
3: Good morning, kids.
1: Good morning.
0: Very good. What's
3: doing
0: going
3: well.
0: On?
3: Oh, nothing.
0: No.
3: Absolutely nothing. I sat outside for a bit and came in and cooled off.
0: Right on.
3: Yeah.
0: What's the question?
3: I got a lot of fans. I mean, not fans.
0: Yeah, yeah. Air fans.
3: Yeah, those kind of fans.
1: Okay.
0: What do you got for us today?
3: Well, I'd like to try that starter question.
0: Yeah.
3: John has tried to blow his mind from.
1: Okay.
0: Yeah, this tiny object contains about 3 billion bases of genetic information, representing 750 megabytes of digital information.
3: Okay, I'm going out on a limb here.
1: Mm-hmm. Okay.
3: And I'm going to say, is it an embryo?
0: It is not.
1: No.
0: That's a very good answer.
3: Oh.
1: Excellent guess.
3: Okay, well,
0: yep.
3: I might call back if I have my questions in order.
1: Sounds good.
3: And if not, I'm going to do my homework on the slingshot.
0: All right, sounds great. We'll talk soon.
3: Sounds good to me.
0: All right.
3: Okay, all the best.
0: You
1: talk
0: too.
1: Talk to you later.
0: Sonia's the best. We had a live show.
1: Okay.
0: And Sonia came in from Saint-Eugène.
1: Okay.
0: And, you know, I have to say, we're very lucky in the sense that when Jay and I have done the live shows, it has been so much fun.
1: Yeah.
0: To meet the regular listeners and put, you know, face to voice.
1: Because
0: we were saying,
1: yeah.
0: You know, we have an image of what these people look like.
1: Yeah.
0: And what's interesting is I've asked you in the last few, you know, what do you think this person looks like?
1: Yeah.
0: To see if you and I have the same
1: vision.
0: And it's not.
1: No.
0: It's very bizarre.
1: It's strange what you pick up from vocal cues. And you're usually wrong.
0: Yeah.
1: Yeah.
0: You know, so 514-790-0800. People keep hanging up because I guess they either knew the answer to the Brain Buster and it's no longer there.
1: Okay.
0: But, the starters are and the showdown. Very quickly, let us remind people about what's coming up for you in the next few weeks over at Just for Laughs.
1: Yeah, absolutely. I'm doing a recording, for Just for Laughs over at the Comedy Nest on July 18th at 7 p.m. And I'd love to see you there.
0: And again, Marianne Mandrusiak on Etsy. You can buy her book, children's book. For what age range do you figure? Just because there are a lot of parents listening.
1: Yeah, I would say it's aimed at kids about 3 to 7.
0: Okay.
1: Yeah.
0: There you go.
1: Yeah.
0: And let us say good morning to... Hello, Robin.
4: Hi, me again.
0: Hello,
4: Hi.
0: You again. It's all good.
4: I got to try the starter.
1: Okay.
0: Yeah. Which one?
5: The one the lady just tried to answer.
0: Oh, yes. This tiny object contains about 3 billion bases of genetic information, representing 750 megabytes of digital information.
5: Is it DNA?
0: You got to get a little bit more specific.
5: Ooh.
0: Like what carries DNA or whatever.
5: Did
0: I just give away too much?
5: Cells?
0: It is not cells.
5: Oh, okay.
1: This one's stumping everybody.
0: Yeah, do you want to do you want to try a showdown question?
5: Sure, why not?
0: Pick a number between 1 and 20.
5: 20.
1: Why does a soccer goaltender wear a different color jersey than that of his teammates?
5: To differentiate between the other teams. The players, sorry.
0: Yes, we'll give it to you that. It's to identify the only player on the field who is permitted to touch the ball. So, yes, it does identify him, the goalie, him or her, from all the other players. So I will give you that. How's that?
5: Wonderful.
0: All right, so stay on hold. You're going to talk to Andrew. He'll get your info, and now you're in the draw for $100 over at Morella's. How's that sound?
5: Oh, great. Thank you.
0: My pleasure. Thank you. And now let us go to Anita, good morning.
6: Hello, young people.
1: Good morning.
0: Anita, where have you been?
6: Putting around trying to clean up the house.
0: Well, if you successfully clean yours and feel like, oh, you know what, I'm good at this, I should continue doing it, come on over.
6: No, unfortunately, I haven't even gotten a good chunk done here.
0: Well, hopefully one of us will get the house cleaned before the end of the week, you know?
1: And it won't be me.
0: Nor I. Well, you have kids. You have a reason. I'm the child. Anita, I understand you wanted to try one of the starters.
6: Yeah, the one there, the company that bought the island?
0: Yeah, okay. What company once tried to buy an island so that it can form its own country and write its own laws?
6: I'm thinking Virgin Airlines or Richard Branson or something like that. I forget what company he has.
0: No, he has Virgin, but that's not it.
6: And I was wondering if I could ask you guys a question.
0: Oh, of course.
1: For sure.
6: Since we just passed July 4th, when was Ellis Island in operation? From what date to what date? Or what year to what year?
0: Ooh, when did it close? Did it close?
6: None of us were around to know these dates.
0: No,
6: our
0: no.
6: Parents might have been.
0: I mean, did it close in the 60s?
6: You're getting warmer, but you're a little off.
0: Maybe the, I guess the fifth, the years of Ellis Island. Oh man, how many pictures have I seen? I went to visit Ellis Island when I was in New York once. Yeah. You'd think I remember. I know what's on the doors of the, you know, the metro here in the town.
1: Mm-hmm.
0: I don't know what's on that. Oh, that's a great question. I don't know.
1: Eva?
0: Yeah.
1: I don't know either.
6: 1892 to 1954.
0: Whoa.
1: Oh, wow.
0: That's pretty good.
1: Yeah.
6: I would have thought it was longer.
0: Me too, actually, to be very honest. But it worked. You want to pick a number between 1 and 20?
6: I'm going to go with my grandfather since 13's gone, so I'll go with 16.
0: Oh, yeah.
1: Which comic character is John Arbuckle the owner of?
6: Oh, Garfield.
0: That
1: you
0: is
1: got
0: it. Anita, you got us. We got you. Everybody, you're in the draw, though.
6: Well, stay cool and be happy.
0: Always.
1: Thanks so much, you too.
6: And good luck with the cleaning.
0: Oh, you
1: I
0: too.
1: Need it.
0: Anita, I hope you win just so after the cleaning you can go take yourself out to Morella's and, you know, treat yourself to a job well done.
6: Well, I give that to my nephew.
0: Oh, there you go. But I am going to put you on hold. You'll talk to Andrew. How's that?
6: Thank you.
0: All right. That is Anita. We haven't heard from Anita in a while.
1: Oh, okay.
0: So it's nice to hear from her. We have all these people on hold because they all, literally everything I have says, wait, Dr. Joe.
1: Mm-hmm.
0: So
1: okay.
0: What do we have in terms of, now everybody seems to be focused in on that one starter, but let's mm-hmm. read all the starters again. I will start with this one because I think if people really put their head together, they can get this one pretty easily. It's the only place in the world where a certain object isn't a rectangle. Where is it and what is the object? It is not a flag.
1: The second one is, what company once tried to buy an island so that it could form its own country and write its own laws?
0: This tiny object contains about 3 billion bases of genetic information representing 750 megabytes of digital information.
1: And there is a civilization in the world who experienced electricity, cars, and even the internet during the second century. Who are they, and how is this possible?
0: Yeah, so we have those. Again, Gilbert and Daughter, $50 up for grabs over there. And, of course, the showdown, $100 at Morella's. Coming up after the 11 o'clock update, we have Dr. Joe, whose question also will up for grabs, $50 over at Gilbert and Daughter. And then at 11:30 for the Slingshot, a four-pack of tickets to go see the Alouettes here in Montreal at Molson Percival Stadium, Saturday, July 11th, 7 o'clock in the evening against the Calgary Stampeders. Who does not want to do that?
1: How about that?
0: Right?
1: Yeah.
0: So there you go. A few lines are open. 514-790-0800 is the number to call. Somebody wanted to know on the text message board about my Hootie and the Blowfish story. So, yeah, I was my first military tour ever.
1: Mm-hmm.
0: I was 23 years old.
1: Wow.
0: Was going to Rwanda.
1: Holy
0: smokes. I had no idea.
1: Mm-hmm.
0: You know, what was going on. And the song, so this is the story of Hootie and the Blowfish. We went and saw, one day we went to an orphanage.
1: Okay.
0: And, it was tough. And I just came back and I hit play on, at the time, the CD player, my little portable CD player. And off that album, Cracked Rear View, there is a song called Time.
1: Okay.
0: And for some odd reason, that was the first song that came on. And the lyrics really hit home after that day. So if you want to discover some Hootie and Blowfish, there you go.
1: It's amazing the power of music to get you through, you know?
0: Oh, absolutely.
1: Yeah.
0: And again, people who tell me, I don't like music, I don't understand. Anyway, coming up is Dr. Joe. But first, it's 11 o'clock. It's time to say hello again to Tom Whalen in the CTV newsroom.
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8: 514-342-3400. Good morning. It's 11 o'clock. I'm Tom Whalen with your CTV news update. 24 degrees sunny in downtown Montreal. Your full forecast coming up in just a few minutes. Here's what's making news right now. Two overnight drownings in the Lachine Canal, a family of five displaced after a fire in RDP, and U.S. President Trump earned more than $2 billion in the first year of his second term. In the news, two men drowned in the Lachine Canal last night. The victim's identity is currently unknown. Urgence Santé confirmed that they were called by the Montreal firefighters at about midnight to transport two victims in their 20s to hospital. Montreal police confirmed the fatalities. According to Montreal firefighters, one of the men fell into the water, then the other jumped in to help. Both the Montreal Fire Department's and the Coast Guard's nautical rescue teams carried out the operation on the water. All of this taking place in the area of René Lévesque Park near the intersection of LaSalle Boulevard and Chemin de Canal in Lachine. The coroner's office is conducting an investigation. Early this morning, about 100 Montreal firefighters were dispatched to a residential fire near the intersection of Jovette Bernier and Marie Lefranc in Rivière des Prairies. Montreal firefighters had the flames under control quickly. There was minor damage to the home. No injuries were reported, but a family of five was evacuated and is being looked after by the Red Cross. Prime Minister Mark Carney scheduled to leave for Turkey tomorrow to attend the annual NATO summit in the capital city of Ankara.
9: The trip will mark the first visit by a Canadian Prime Minister to Turkey since 2015. Turkey's capital will make up the first leg of Carney's week-long journey to the Middle East, which will include a short stay in Saudi Arabia aimed at deepening trade and investment ties. The July 7th and 8th NATO summit has been reduced in scale from what used to be two full days of meetings to a dinner in one session where representatives of all member states will huddle. It follows the recent G7 summit in France, which went smoothly. Allies will hope for the same this week as they discuss their ambitions for higher military spending. Naira Ahmed, the Canadian Press.
8: And finally, it's been revealed that U.S. President Trump earned more than $2 billion of income in the first year of his second term, and he has profited from some industries regulated by his administration, something not seen in past American presidencies. That information coming from a new mandatory financial disclosure form released by the Office of Government Ethics. ABC's Jay O'Brien reports.
10: Trump raking in upwards of $1.4 billion from crypto ventures alone last year, according to the documents. More than $630 million in profits came via the president's meme coin, the sales of which generate revenue for Trump and his family, even as the value of the coin itself has plummeted from a high of $74 just before Trump was inaugurated to trading under $2 today. An analysis found that nearly a million people who have invested in Trump's meme coin lost a combined $3.8 billion.
8: World Liberty Financial has also brokered a series of controversial overseas deals, including accepting a $500 million investment just days before Trump's second inauguration. For interviews and other audio, go to CJAD800.com or download the iHeartRadio app. Your Dormez-vous Weather Center forecast. If you like today, you're going to not like the next few days. Mostly sunny, 29 degrees for a high today, tomorrow, and Tuesday. Tonight's low, 18, 19 tomorrow night. Right now, it's sunny. It's 24 degrees in downtown Montreal. For all the news during the day, stream us on your smart speaker. Just say play CJAD 800. 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

0: feet off a beam. The Trivia Show here on CJD 800 continues. This is Walking in Memphis by Mark Cohen, who was born today in Cleveland, Ohio, home of the Rock and Roll Hall of Fame. I don't think he's in. I wonder if Dr. Joe Schwartz has ever been to the Rock and Roll Hall of Fame. Good morning, Doc.
1: Hey, I have, actually. I've been there, even though I'm not a... I'm a fan of some rock and roll, depending on, you know, how you describe it. I mean, Bill Haley and the Comets, you know, I like Rock Around the Clock and all of that.
0: You know, it's his birthday tomorrow.
1: Is that right?
0: Yeah, Bill Haley was born tomorrow.
1: Yeah.
0: Small little.
1: Of course, I like Elvis.
0: Yep.
2: Of course.
1: So there are some interesting things in the Hall of Fame there. And I've also been to Memphis to
0: Graceland.
1: Graceland. Yeah, that was very interesting because you have his gold piano there. You have some of his airplanes, his numerous cars.
2: Neat.
1: Not the whole mansion is open, so you can't go into the bathroom where he supposedly met his end.
0: Right. Mm. But what about the famous, the room, what was it called there? What's the famous room in Graceland?
2: I don't know.
0: Either
1: way. No, I don't know. I think the famous room is where the gold piano is.
0: Yeah, and of course, you saw his grave as well, right?
1: Oh, yeah. His grave is there. The mansion itself is smaller than you would think.
2: Mm.
0: Oh.
1: But, it's pretty obvious that Elvis had money.
0: Yeah.
1: Or as some people would say, Elvis has money.
0: That's right. He still makes more money than most people.
1: Yes, yes. And, he had really a fabulous voice. And he did a lot more than just rock and roll. I mean, some of his spiritual songs, really excellent. And I still love his version of My Way.
0: Oh, yeah. A lot of people don't know he covered that.
1: Yeah, he did all kinds of stuff.
0: Yeah.
1: And of course his movies also legendary, not always for the right reason. I mean, a great actor he was not.
0: True. But, oh, by the way, the room is called the Jungle Room.
2: Okay.
1: Oh yeah, I didn't know that.
0: Yeah, thank you. Which actually is mentioned in Walking in Memphis by Mark Cohen. Yeah, so there you go.
1: I remember, when I was in elementary school back in the 60s, that's when, Elvis was really at his height.
0: Right.
1: And there were all kinds of sort of Elvis memorabilia that you could buy at the time. There were cards and pins and all kinds of stuff. And then I remember seeing him on the Ed Sullivan Show, where, of course, they were only...
0: above the waist.
1: From the waist up.
0: Yeah.
1: Yeah.
0: Isn't that crazy?
1: Yeah.
0: Unbelievable. Speaking of old-timey things, we'll get to your question here. I love this question.
1: Okay. Well, going back 1853, and actually there was a large World's Fair in New York, and it was called the Crystal Palace World's Fair because it was modeled after the Crystal Palace exhibit 2 years earlier in London. So anyway, at this 1853 World's Fair in New York, visitors were invited to marvel at a jar that contained a reddish-brown liquid with some brown fumes coming out of it. And it was actually produced right in front of their eyes by Dr. David Alter, who was a physician and scientist, and he had patented this process of making this brown liquid from seawater. And, of course, our question is, what was that brown liquid?
0: All right. And, of course, if people don't get that on our show, you'll have the answer in full detail later on this afternoon, correct?
1: Absolutely.
0: All right. We'll be listening in. Thank you, Doc. Enjoy the beautiful day.
1: Oh, yeah. Thanks very much.
0: My pleasure.
2: Have a good one.
0: That's Dr. Joe Schwartz. The question is, at the 1853 World's Fair in New York, Visitors marveled at a jar of reddish-brown liquid that was produced in front of their eyes from seawater by Dr. David Alter, using a process he had patented. What was that liquid? 514-790-0800. Up for grabs for that one. $50 over at Gilbert and Daughter as well. Let us get back to the phones. People have been waiting patiently. Let us say good morning to Sherry. Good morning, Sherry.
2: Morning.
3: Good morning. How are you guys?
0: Very good. How
2: Doing
0: are you?
2: Well.
3: Good. You don't remember, but we met at the Aaron Sports Breakfast when you were there this year.
0: Oh, okay. I was drinking.
3: You were. Well, let me clarify that. We were all drinking.
0: Yeah. Yeah. That was fun, though. I have to say I enjoy the Irishman of the Year breakfast immensely. And they've been so kind to me, the Aarons. So I think I'm hosting
3: a great
0: their
3: organization.
0: Yeah, I believe they're having their 90th or 95th anniversary, and unofficially, I'm hosting it.
3: Oh, great!
2: That sounds fun.
0: There you go.
3: Absolutely.
0: So that happens in October, I believe.
3: Great.
0: Yeah.
3: Well, we'll all be there.
0: I look forward to it. I do. It's a fun time. It really is. You wanted to try a starter.
3: I have guesses for three of the starters. I don't know if that's allowed.
0: Well, if you get one, if you get one right, then you can continue with the others.
3: Okay.
0: All right. So which one would you like to try first?
3: The rectangle?
0: Oh, yeah. It's the only place in the world where a certain object isn't a rectangle. Where is it and what is the object? Hint, not a flag.
3: Is it a postage stamp in Poland?
0: It is not.
3: Okay.
0: But I
2: like that guess.
0: Yeah. And now I have to go look.
3: My grandfather is no longer with us because he'd be 112. he collected stamps, and he had stamps from Poland that were triangles.
2: Ooh. Oh, cool.
0: Well, I guess we did not know. Well, I don't know if that was what Jay was looking for.
3: Okay.
0: Yeah.
3: So for the question for the people that tried to buy an island?
0: Yes. Mm-hmm. What company once tried to buy an island so that it could form its own country and write its own laws?
3: Is it the Pirate Bay?
0: Yeah.
2: Nicely done.
0: Yes, it's Pirate Bay. The famous torrent site Pirate Bay once tried to buy its own island to make their own country with no copyright laws. And that's where it ends, Sherry, because you got it, and now you're in the draw for Gilbert and Daughter, a $50 gift certificate over there. Did you want to try another showdown question, or did you want to ask us a question?
3: I can try a showdown. I don't know how good I am on the spot, but let's try.
0: Well, pick a number between 1 and 20.
3: 17, by any chance?
0: Yep.
2: 17 is here, yes. When a gas reaches its condensation point, it becomes a what?
3: A liquid.
0: Yeah.
2: You got it.
0: All right, Sherry, I'm going to put you on hold. You'll talk to Andrew, and you're in the draw.
3: Thank you. Have a great day, guys.
0: You
2: Thanks,
0: too.
2: You too.
0: All right, we are rocking and rolling. And then let us get to John in St. Laurent. Good morning.
4: Good morning, gentlemen.
0: How are you?
2: Morning.
4: I'm doing okay.
0: Yeah?
4: I have a few answers for your starters, but, you know, you only want one, so I'll go with the civilization in the second century.
0: Yeah, there's a civilization in the world who experienced electricity, cars, and even the internet during the second century. Who are they, and how is this possible?
4: Well, it's Taiwan. Because Taiwan uses a different calendar. And it's only like year 176 over there or something like that now.
0: You're very close. But I'm going to tell you that there's somebody with a calendar earlier.
4: Okay.
0: But you're very much on the right track.
4: I'll give you Dr. Joe's question.
0: Okay, yeah.
4: It's bromine.
0: It is bromine.
2: Wow.
0: No fooling you, John. Yes, bromine, the reddish-brown liquid that gave off a choking vapor, had been identified as an element in 1826, but was still rare enough to merit being exhibited at the fair. There you go. I'm going to put you on hold, and you're now, unless you want to try a showdown, you have a question for us?
4: I've got a question for you.
0: Oh, sure. Yeah,
4: for sure. Because you played the theme to The Sopranos.
0: Yes.
4: What famous singer appeared on The Sopranos as a child actor?
0: Oh.
2: I don't know this one.
4: I'm asking a very general type question.
0: Yeah. Why don't I know this?
5: Well, I'm going to be
4: a female singer.
5: I'm going to be very mad at myself. Oh, was it Christina Aguilera?
4: No.
5: Oh, who is it?
4: Lady Gaga.
5: Oh, right.
2: No way.
4: Way.
5: I knew.
2: Wow.
5: That. I'm so mad at myself.
4: She was a student in the school with the junior.
5: Yeah, I completely forgot that. Well,
4: the swimming pool. Yeah.
5: You've cleaned us out, John. I'm going to put you on hold and
4: don't
5: go anywhere.
4: Number?
5: What's that?
4: I don't get to pick a number.
5: Oh, sure. Clear us out completely.
4: One.
5: Oh, it's there. All right.
2: Who was the highest god of the Vikings?
4: Odin.
5: Yeah.
2: Can't fool you.
5: John, if you called us all the time, we would have no questions. It'd all be answered because you did answer them all. Putting you on hold, you're going to talk to Andrew. He'll get your info. And thank you very much. And don't forget, in just about 15 minutes, up for grabs, a four-pack of tickets to go see the Alouettes on the Slingshot here on CJ
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0: the trivia show. It continues here on CJ 8800. Rod Stewart. On this very day in 1989, if you were at the concert that he was having in a place called Pine Knob, Michigan, you would have witnessed this. Rod Stewart singing on stage, running across like he usually does. There was a low-hanging lamp fixture. He hit his head on it and was knocked out conscious.
1: Oh my gosh.
0: In front of all these people.
1: Imagine.
0: This is not how you stay forever young, Rod Stewart. Have you ever hit your head like that on stage before?
1: No, but that's live theater. I've fallen off the stage.
0: I've never done that.
1: No? Oh, that's fun, too.
0: I've hit my head.
1: Okay.
0: On an overhand.
1: Oh, no.
0: I remember Sudbury, Ontario, the old Yuck Yucks. David Acker was hosting.
1: Okay.
0: And I finished my set, and I walked off the stage, and there was a very low-hanging something or other, and I got the corner of it. And I knocked myself.
1: Oh.
0: And I don't remember.
1: Brutal. Well,
0: I don't.
1: That makes sense.
0: Dave said from stage, you just saw this very large individual kind of teetering. And then I just remember I got to the back of the room. I sat down in the booth and blood just coming down. And then, the EMTs brought in some glue.
1: Okay.
0: And they didn't stitch me up. They just glued my head together.
1: Well,
0: and they were like, yeah, go do
1: a second
0: show.
1: Yeah,
0: well, I don't know about that.
1: Sometimes you get so blinded by those lights.
0: Yeah.
1: Yeah.
0: It depends on the stage, that's for sure.
1: Well, I'm glad you're okay now.
0: I try to be. let us go to Wendy. Good morning.
1: Hi, Wendy.
2: Good morning.
0: How you doing?
2: I'm good. So the question about the information in the body.
0: Yeah. Mm-hmm.
2: Is that your chromosome?
0: No, that's good. This tiny object contains about 3 billion bases of genetic information, representing 750 megabytes of digital information. I think when people hear the answer, they're going to mm-hmm. be very upset.
1: Mm-hmm.
0: Because they're going to just be like, oh, okay, I get it.
1: Yeah.
0: Do you have a question for us?
2: No, I don't.
0: Okay. Well, enjoy your afternoon.
2: You too. Thank you.
0: All
1: See
0: right.
1: Ya.
0: There they go. Let us say hi to John again. Good morning, John.
1: Hi, John.
3: Yeah, hi again. Would it be a genome?
0: No.
1: No.
3: No,
0: No, we've had a few genomes.
3: I missed them.
0: That's okay.
1: It's a good guess.
0: I know you're racking your brain on this one.
3: I am.
0: Right?
3: I am, yeah.
0: Well, at least I must say that some people are very thrilled that this particular brain buster that was there got solved, and they're mm-hmm. like, phew, let's move on.
1: Yeah.
0: So I know how you feel about this one, John.
3: Yeah. Okay. Talk to you next week.
0: You bet. Enjoy yourself.
1: Thanks, John.
3: Thanks. Bye.
0: All right. Yeah, John's going to be racking his brain all week long on that one. I feel it. I feel it. But I also feel for him. Michael, how are you?
4: Hey, lady and gentlemen.
1: Hi,
0: yes.
1: Michael.
0: What's going on?
4: I'm enjoying the weather thoroughly.
1: Oh, good.
0: Yeah.
4: I am not a fan of humidity, Marianne.
1: No?
4: I enjoy breathing as well. And because I'm a person who runs hot, no.
0: Yeah.
4: No humidity. No, I would not do well in the Amazon. No.
0: Nor no. I. My hair. Listen, I have Jufro going on under this hat in a big way.
4: I'm half Greek and half black. You should not know what my hairs look like. Okay. There's been some divine intervention to keep it in place.
1: Yeah.
4: I want to give a try a couple of the starters, but the one that's been bothering me the most, I want to try this second century question.
0: Yes, there is a civilization in the world who experienced electricity, cars, and even the internet during the second century. Who are they? How's that possible?
4: Now, you said the guy who guessed Taiwan.
0: Uh-huh. Mm-hmm.
4: Incorrect.
1: Mm-hmm.
4: I don't think this would be, because it's just impossible for it to be literal. And given what's going on, would it be the United States?
0: No. But I get...
4: The second century was in 1976.
0: Right. I get that. That's a really nice way of thinking at it.
1: Mm-hmm.
4: Or possibly Canada?
0: No. We don't have anything like that.
4: Okay. Back to the drawing board. Can I try the cell question?
0: Of course.
1: Sure. This tiny object contains about 3 billion bases of genetic information, representing 750 megabytes of digital information.
4: 700. is it a sperm cell?
0: Yeah.
1: You got it.
4: Yes. Biology pays off.
0: Can I just tell you something? Somewhere right now, you know, Michael, that John is thanking you.
1: I'm going,
0: because he's just going, oh, yeah, okay. So I hope John can take a breath now. And Mike, you're in the draw because it is a sperm.
4: Awesome.
0: Yes, sir.
1: Thanks for solving that one.
0: I'm going to put you on, unless you have a question for us.
4: I do have a question.
0: All right.
4: So, in the theme of your disaster movies,
0: mm-hmm.
4: in the movie Deep Impact, what is the name of the comet and who is it?

0: myself because as I clipped the audio the other day, I know I saw and I heard this.
1: Oh, no.
0: Wow. And I think he mentioned it in the clip we played.
2: He did.
1: Oh, gosh.
0: Yeah. Oh, I can cheat.
2: Morgan Freeman speaks, you listen.
0: Listen. I want him to narrate my life.
1: Yeah.
0: Oh, you got me good on this one, Mike. I completely forgot. Now, what is it?
2: Wolf Biderman.
0: Right.
2: Doctor, the two students who make the discovery that starts the whole thing in motion, and then, well, we know how it ends.
0: Right.
1: Right.
0: Yeah, it was one of the two big movies that had asteroids coming towards the Earth. In and around the same time, too.
2: Yeah, it was a theme. It was like everybody went through dinosaurs, and now we're going to do asteroids.
1: Yeah.
0: And eventually everybody did floods.
2: Yes, which now is becoming reality.
0: Sadly, yes. Well, Mike, you cleaned us out. I'm going to put you on hold. You'll talk to Andrew. How's that?
2: Awesome.
0: All right.
1: Thanks.
0: There we go. So, yes, another starter is gone.
1: Mm-hmm.
0: And now that means we only have two left. So there's the new one, which is it's the only place in the world where a certain object isn't a rectangle. Where is it, and what is the object? Hint, it is not a flag.
1: And there is a civilization in the world who experienced electricity, cars, and even the internet during the 2nd century. Who are they, and how is this possible?
0: Yeah, so let's go back to the phones. Steven!
3: Hi, I want to try one of the starters.
0: Yes.
1: Okay.
3: About that thing that's not a rectangle somewhere. I have a round deck of cards my parents got me from Las Vegas many years ago. Is that it?
0: No, but...
1: But that's very cool.
0: That is very... What? I've never seen a round deck of cards. What are we talking? Stephen, does it have, like, the little bullet hole in it? Like, it was used at the casino?
3: Oh, no.
0: Oh.
3: And for the picture cards, instead of only two phases, there's about six.
0: Oh.
1: So seems difficult to play
3: anyway.
1: With.
3: Anyway.
1: Oh, okay.
0: That's pretty cool. But no, it's not a round deck of cards.
3: Okay. Okay, then so I'll speak to you next week.
0: You bet. Thank you.
1: Thanks.
3: Bye.
0: All right. That was you've been to Vegas, have you not?
1: I've never been to Vegas.
0: Got to get to Vegas.
1: I know.
0: Do some shows in Vegas.
1: Play with some round cards.
0: I will tell you that every time I played Vegas, mm-hmm. and you got a headline for a week.
1: Okay.
0: It's a long week. Because if you're not a gambler,
1: mm-hmm.
0: which I'm not.
1: Then what do?
0: You hope the pool is open.
1: Yeah.
0: I would go down to one of the places they had, like what they call the Shark Tank.
1: Okay.
0: So it's an aquarium with all these different... If you want to find me when I'm on the road, Toronto, I always go to the aquarium.
1: Okay.
0: Right? And the Hockey Hall of Fame when I'm in Toronto.
1: Yeah.
0: I just do the same things.
1: The aquarium's a peaceful place to be.
0: You know, I joked about this with somebody in our promotions department this week because I was talking to Jay,
1: mm-hmm.
0: who does our promotions, and I guess I said something on a podcast where I'm like, I like hanging out at the Biodome.
1: Okay.
0: I go by myself, and I just look at the otters for an hour.
1: Yeah.
0: I just love otters.
1: Why not?
0: And people are like, are you really? You go by yourself?
1: Yeah.
0: And I'm like, that is the only way to go to the Biodome.
1: Oh, yeah.
0: You know?
1: Be in peace. Just see them doing their thing.
0: Although the last time I went with my dad.
1: Okay.
0: And we had a good time.
1: Yeah.
0: Yeah. Just two, older men just walking around looking at animals. It's very peaceful.
1: Yeah.
0: By the way, speaking of peaceful, we only have two starters left. The Dr. Joe is gone. Brain Buster is gone. And if you want to be slung, 514-790-0800. The prize today. Four tickets to go see the Alouettes take on the Stampeders of Calgary Saturday, July 11th. That would be this coming Saturday at 7 o'clock. Get in the queue here on CJAD 800.
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5: Good morning, it's 11:30. I'm Dario DiFelice with a CTV News update. Police have confirmed that two people are dead who are believed to have drowned in the Lachine Canal. Around midnight, firefighters and a Coast Guard team were dispatched after two people were reported missing. After 3 hours of searching, firefighters located the bodies at the bottom of the water. NATO members are being asked to present credible plans

0: to spend 5% of GDP on defense by 2035. Prime Minister Mark Carney will discuss defense financing and highlight Canada's spending progress at the summit. And a manhunt is underway for suspects after 8 people, including several children, were shot last night in Brooklyn, New York. The NYPD says the shooting happened during the 4th of July fireworks. Police say the victims range in age from 6 to 37 and that 4 of them are children. For more news, including a story looking back on the 1976 Olympics, at ctvnewsmontreal.ca. Your Dormez-vous Weather Center forecast. It will be sunny today with a high of 29 that will feel like 32. Cloudy tonight with a low of 18. A mix of sun and cloud tomorrow with a high of 29 that will feel like 34. And sunny skies in the forecast for Tuesday with a high of 29. Right now it is 24 degrees and sunny downtown. Your next CTV News update is at noon.
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0: Bill Withers, who would have been celebrating his birthday today. He was born, or yesterday, pardon me, born on July 4th, 1938. That's some good music. Well, if you are a regular listener, you know. What time is it? It is this time.
1: When they mention Galileo or Einstein or one of these other twits in the same breath as me, I feel a tide of vomit burn the back of my throat.
2: Have you ever heard of Plato, Aristotle, Socrates? Morons.
3: I crave mental exaltation.
4: That's what I do. I drink and I know things.
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4: Knowledge is power.
6: Are you ready to begin?
7: This is the Slingshot.
0: Yeah, the Slingshot. You know how this works. You got to get as many in a row as you can. The person at the end with the most of the answers in a row, they will go see the Montreal Alouettes. Not just a pair of tickets, a four-pack. So you get to bring three people with you. The game is Saturday, July 11th, this coming Saturday at 7 p.m. If you have a question for us, you can still ask us a question, but the showdown portion is over. So yes, let us get right into it. Let us say good morning to a man. I like his name. Good morning, Joe.
8: Good morning, Joey. How are you doing today, kid?
0: I'm doing all right, thank you.
8: Good. Glad to hear.
0: Yeah, yeah, you?
8: I've had some better days, but, you know, I hang in there.
0: Right on.
9: Well, happy you're here now.
0: Well, I'll tell you, tomorrow's going to be a better day, and it could be a great day today because you want to be slung. And
8: I'm a great Alouette fan.
0: There you go. So I wish you best of luck. Here we go.
8: All right, I'm ready.
9: Okay. In 1938, Orson Welles spooked America into thinking they were being invaded by aliens. What play did his Mercury Theater of the Air present?
8: War of the Worlds.
0: That is one.
9: Which part of Bobby Orr's body gave out in the 1975-76 season, ending his Boston Bruins career?
8: The same as mine, his knees.
0: Yeah.
8: I'm serious.
0: Did you play with Bobby?
8: No, I didn't play Bobby. I played football for quite a few years, and I've had two knee replacements that are messed up. So,
0: oof.
8: Yeah, I understand.
0: Well, so far you're in the lead, Joe.
9: Yeah.
0: You've got two.
8: No, thanks. Let's go for three.
9: Okay. Dark rum, ginger beer, and lime are the ingredients to which drink?
8: Shanty.
0: It is not, but you are in the lead with
8: dark
0: two, Joe.
8: Beer. Yeah, well, thank you very much.
0: Don't go anywhere. I'm going to put you on hold. You'll talk to Andrew, and he will get your info. And you've set the mark. Everybody's got to beat you, Joe.
8: Thanks a lot. Have a great day.
0: You
9: well
0: too.
9: Done.
8: Cheers.
0: Cheers. I feel like I'm a knee replacement away soon. Or a hip replacement.
9: No.
0: Yeah. I'm up. You know, listen, I played sports when I was younger with a reckless abandon thinking, yeah this will be fine.
9: Yeah.
0: You know.
9: I danced and ran, which are not good things to do at the same time. If you're into dancing, it's hard to be into long-distance running.
0: Well, that was my problem. I could never be on American Bandstand because I was a long-distance runner.
9: There you go.
0: Jimmy's looking at me like, what? Or did you just, Jimmy, did you just have the image of me on American Bandstand? That would hurt the eyes. That would hurt the eyes.
9: I'd like to see it.
0: Oh, I wouldn't. Alexandra, good morning.
10: Good morning. How are you?
0: Very good. How are you?
9: Hi.
0: It sounds like you're in the car. Where are you off to?
10: I'm going to work. I'm on the Champlain Bridge as we speak.
0: Oh, no. Work on a Sunday?
10: It's okay. I'm a broker, so I work every day.
9: Okay.
0: Well, as long as you like what you do, that would be...
10: Thank you.
0: There you go. All right. You ready to be slung?
10: Yes.
0: Good luck. It takes... you got to have three to beat Joe.
10: Yeah, I know. Thanks, Joe.
0: It could be done. I always say this, the first day I worked on this show, somebody got seven.
9: Oh, wow.
0: Yeah.
10: Oh, wow.
0: So this could be you, Alexandra.
10: All right. Let's do it.
0: All right. Good luck.
9: Which former Quebec premier's son announced his candidacy this week for the Quebec Liberal Party in Verdun?
10: I have no idea.
0: No?
10: Mulroney? Ben Mulroney.
0: No.
10: No, I don't.
0: That's all right. Alexandra, have a great day. What's the traffic like over on the Champlain?
10: It was slowish. It wasn't complete stop. About 40 kilometers an hour the whole way.
0: All right. That's
10: okay, not so bad.
0: That's all right. Well, we'll talk again soon. How's that?
10: Happy Sunday. Yes.
0: You too.
10: Happy
0: Enjoy Sunday. Yourself. Okay. You talk about going 40 kilometers an hour. I take the bus home.
9: Yeah.
0: So what was it, Friday night after the late show at the Comedy Club? I get on the bus. It was like speed.
9: Oh, yeah?
0: Oh, nobody at the bus stops.
9: Okay.
0: Driver just cooking.
9: Huh.
0: So other than making the mandatory stop at the, you know, pick up people at the metro station, I don't think we stopped once.
9: Nice.
0: Yeah, it was like, is there a bomb on the bus? Like, can we slow down?
9: Where's Sandra Bullock?
0: Oh, or Keanu. Like, I was the guy. Don't worry, people. You know. David, good morning.
11: Good morning. How is everybody?
0: We're doing all right. How are you?
9: Good morning, David.
11: I'm fine. I feel fortunate that I'm going to have a chance to win those tickets to the Alouettes. I'm a big fan.
0: Yeah.
9: Right on.
0: They're doing all right this year.
11: Yeah, they are.
0: I don't want to get ahead of myself. But we've already had a Victoire parade. You know what I'm saying?
11: A Victoire? Oh, yes, that's right. The female hockey team.
0: That's right. And I kind of think that the Owls have a good chance of having that parade this year, too.
11: Yeah, that would be wonderful, wouldn't it?
0: It would. You know what else would be wonderful, David? If what? You got three of the slingshots, and then you are now, you would be in the lead then.
11: Wow. I'm going to try for one at first.
0: Well,
9: okay.
0: Smart man, one at a time. Here we go, David.
9: Let's go. Two-word term is given to theory developed from the ideas of astrophysicist George Lemaître about the origin of the universe?
11: Wow. Can you repeat it one time?
9: Yep. What two-word term is given to theory developed from the ideas of astrophysicist George Lemaître about the origin of the universe?
11: Two-word term, origin of the universe. I'm sorry, I don't have an answer.
9: That's okay.
0: All right. We'll talk again soon. How's that?
11: Hey, thanks for taking my call, and have a great day, everybody.
9: Thanks
0: you
9: for calling
0: too. Enjoy.
11: In. Thank you.
0: All right, we're still looking for somebody to beat Joe at two. Maybe it's Kevin. Good morning.
12: Good morning, guys. How are you?
9: Good morning.
0: Very good. You?
9: Doing well.
12: Nice and cool with my air on.
0: Yeah.
9: Fantastic.
0: I mean, people, listen, I know they said the heat wave is over in terms of that heated dome that was hanging over the city. But don't be fooled. It's still going to be warm. There's still some humidity coming out.
12: Lucky you better believe it.
0: Yeah. So, yeah, it's good for Marianne.
9: Good for me.
0: Bad for people that look like me. Kevin, you want to be slung, correct?
12: Sling me, please.
0: All right. Good luck. It takes, you got to have three to beat Joe.
9: I believe
12: in you.
9: You
12: know what? A long time ago, I won with two.
9: Oh, cool.
0: You know, like some weeks it's one, some weeks it's 11. We never know, you know, so good luck.
9: Here we go. What does QR in QR code stand for?
12: Oh, no idea.
0: Hmm.
9: That's a good question.
0: Yeah, that was
9: a tough one.
0: That is a tough one.
12: Yeah. Hi, guys.
0: Kevin, have a great day. Oh, you just was like, oh, I don't like it.
9: Thanks,
0: goodbye.
9: Kevin.
0: Goodbye. That is a tough question.
9: That is a tough one. Yeah. I've never even thought about it.
0: Good morning, Stan.
13: Good morning.
0: How you doing?
13: Good.
0: Yeah, what's happening on the South Shore today?
13: Well, actually, we're on 17 right now, going to see our grandkids.
0: Oh, nice. How many grandkids?
13: Two of the four.
0: Oh, okay.
13: Yeah.
0: The other two aren't listening, so these are your two favorites.
13: No, actually, we had them overnight last night and dropped them off at home, and now going to Rockland, Ontario to see the other ones.
0: Oh, very nice. Well,
9: right
0: safe travels. I've been to Rockland. It's lovely. You want to be slung, correct?
13: Please.
0: Here we go. Good luck.
9: Let's do it. How many times has Team Canada competed in the FIFA World Cup?
13: One time.
0: No.
9: Nope.
0: Sadly not. Although, they had a great run, did they not?
13: Yeah, there was lots of excitement there.
0: Yeah, I mean...
13: And pride.
0: Yeah, I mean, I'm not a soccer fan by any means, but...
13: Neither me. This is the first time I've actually watched a full soccer game.
9: Oh,
0: same.
9: Yeah?
0: Yeah, I was so down yesterday. I was into it. I was in the... it was so good just watching everybody get into it and the fans everywhere. It's a lot of fun. Like I realize now World Cup is not just about the actual game. It's about the fans and,
9: creating
0: just great.
9: That excitement. Yeah.
13: Exactly. exact. Actually, I lie. I did watch full games. My grandkids play soccer.
0: No, there you
7: okay.
0: go.
7: Yeah,
0: well, Stan, enjoy your day with the grandkids. How's that?
13: Thanks a lot, guys.
7: All Thanks
0: right.
7: for calling in.
0: My grandfather used to say if you knew how much grandchildren were, you would have had them first.
7: Aww.
0: And everybody who becomes a grandparent, I see it. It
7: yeah.
0: changes.
7: Yeah.
0: We're going to take a very quick break, but there's a couple of lines open. If you want to take a, if you still have a question for us, we will answer it. If you want to answer one of the two starters left, we will do that. But mostly, it is the slingshot up for grabs, a four-pack of tickets to go see the Alouettes. Yes, get in line on the queue, 514-790-0800, here on CJ 8800.
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It's the trivia show here on CJAD 800. I just want to read a text message I got. Good morning, Joey. Yesterday, I attended the funeral for longtime caller Terry. It was a fitting tribute to a wonderful woman. At the end of the service, as per Terry's wishes, Spirit in the Sky was played, and Terry wanted everybody to stand up, clap, and sing along. The church was quite full, and I don't think Terry had any problem hearing us from where she is. Terry, from us to you, just a little bit of Spirit in the Sky.

0: And tune.
1: You know what? Having known Terry just a little bit, I like the fact that she called her own shot.
0: Yeah.
1: You know what I mean?
0: Yeah.
1: This is so cool. By the way, you're going to play this. And there you go. So, again, our deepest sympathies to the family of Terry and all her friends as well. Let us get back to the slingshot now. You have to be two. Joe's got two.
0: Mm-hmm.
1: Up for grabs, a four-pack of tickets to go see the Montreal Alouettes. Let us start with Alana. Good morning.
2: Good morning.
1: How are you?
2: I'm very well. How are you?
1: No complaints today. Until I step out into the humidity.
2: Yeah, exactly.
1: And then all my hair goes haywire. You want to be slung?
2: Yes, please.
1: All right, you got to be two. Are you an Alouettes fan?
2: I am.
1: Excellent. I think everybody's a sports fan one way or another in this city.
2: Yeah.
1: Absolutely. All right, good luck. Here we go.
0: Here we go. Okay. What year did women's hockey become an Olympic sport?
2: 1980.
1: Unfortunately, no.
2: Oh, okay.
1: That's all right.
2: Thanks, guys.
0: Thanks.
1: We'll talk
0: for the
1: again
0: guest.
1: Soon.
2: Have a great day.
0: You too.
1: Who else has been waiting for a while? Steven.
3: Yes, sir.
1: How are you?
3: I'm great. Thank God. How are you?
1: I cannot complain, my
0: doing
1: friend.
0: Well.
1: We're doing all right. Good. You know, what would be better, no offense to Joe, is if you got three.
3: Nice.
1: All right,
3: let's
1: good.
3: Try and make that happen.
1: All right, good
0: let's
1: luck.
0: Let's give it a shot. Which John Steinbeck novel revolves around the characters Lenny and George?
3: Of Mice and Men.
0: You got it.
1: That's one.
0: Okay.
3: Okay.
0: Who had a big hit with Big Girls Don't Cry?
3: Oh, my God. Cyndi Lauper. No, it's silliness.
0: No.
1: Steven, unfortunately, that's not it.
3: Oh, Fringe. Is that it?
0: Nope.
1: No. But it's all good. You're going to go hang out at the pool in Côte Saint-Luc later?
3: Maybe.
1: I may even see you there.
3: Big Girls Don't Cry, if you want.
1: Yeah, I mean, if you're at the pool, I may see you later.
3: Okay, good.
1: All right. Yeah, well, I'll bring a football. We'll toss it around.
3: There you go.
1: I don't know if that's legal, but we'll do it.
3: It is.
1: It is?
3: Make it legal. We won't tell anyone. Yeah.
1: Exactly. I'll see you there later.
0: Have fun.
1: All right. Yay. There's Steven. Let us go to... Good morning, David.
4: Good morning. I'm going to try again. When you're in the marathon and you're feeling, oh, I'm so sore, you got to keep going. So that's why I'm calling again.
1: There you go.
0: Right on.
1: Here we go.
0: Okay. Born on January 3rd, 1929, he was the director behind the classic 1960s spaghetti westerns.
4: Italian westerns, maybe?
1: No idea.
4: One more time, question, please.
0: You got it. Born on January 3rd, 1929, he was the director behind the classic 1960s spaghetti westerns.
1: No, eh?
4: No, it's not coming. Thank you for taking the call.
1: Hey, thanks, that's all right.
0: Calling in.
1: Have a great day, David, and hopefully we'll talk again in a week's time.
4: Thank you very. You're so wonderful. You both are. Thank you.
0: Oh, thanks.
1: My pleasure. Thank you.
4: Right. Bye bye.
0: Have a good one.
1: All right. Let's see. Ayad, is that how you pronounce it?
5: That is. Yes.
0: Oh. Hi, Ayad.
5: Ayad is good.
1: Excellent. I'm sorry if I got it wrong. You're gonna You want to be slung?
5: Honestly, I had called just to answer one of the starter questions, but I'm happy to be slung. My general knowledge generally sucks.
1: Which, by the way, starter did you want to answer?
5: Just about that rectangle question.
1: Yeah, you can still answer it. It's the only place in the world where a certain object is not a rectangle. Where is it? What is the object? Hint, not a flag.
5: The only thing I can think of is the license plates in the Northwest Territories that look like polar bears.
0: You got it.
1: Buddy, you're right.
0: Nailed it.
1: Yeah.
5: Wow.
1: It is license plates in the Canadian Northwest Territories shaped like polar bears. No other jurisdictions in the world today issue custom profile non-rectangular license plates for standard passenger vehicles. You are correct, my friend.
5: Thank you. Amazing.
0: Nicely done.
1: So even if without being slung, you're already in the draw for $50 over at Gilbert and Daughter. Do you want to be slung?
5: Honestly, might as well just leave it for someone else, because I'm sure someone else could be happy with winning that other prize if possible.
1: Okay.
5: Honestly, if I could, I just wanted to send a message to you guys and, sure. and everyone else. I just want to really wish everyone a happy Sunday, and I want to say I come across a lot of people every day, and you guys are one of the many, many very good and just genuinely kind people around, and it just makes me happy to see everyone, especially these days, just kind of coming together, and I hope I see more of that going forward. I think the world needs a lot of people like you guys. Thank you for doing this.
1: That's very much appreciated, Iyad. And, yeah, I mean, this is what we do, and I'm just glad to know that it brings a smile to some people's faces. That's all we do.
0: What a beautiful message.
1: He's now in the draw for $50. Isn't that great?
0: Yeah.
1: He's like, I don't really want to be slung. My general knowledge isn't great. And then, boom, he nails it.
0: Yeah.
1: Love it. So good.
0: Oh, that's wonderful.
1: Hello, Tina.
6: Good morning.
1: How
0: good morning.
1: Are you?
6: Pretty good, yourself?
1: Pretty good. Tina,
0: fantastic.
1: The brain buster was solved.
6: I know.
1: And you feel...
6: I'm happy.
0: Oh, good.
1: that now you can move on to the next one.
6: Exactly.
1: Yes. Tina's very good at getting the brain busters.
0: Okay.
1: Yeah, so I know that the fact that it's lasted 5 weeks, I'm sure there's a lot of... My sister, like I said, Insta-text. Phew! You know? Tina, you want to be slung, correct?
6: Correct.
1: All right, good luck.
0: Okay. Which classic novel opens with the line, a squat gray building of only 34 stories?
6: Oh, God. It's on the tip of my tongue, and it's not coming out. The Shining.
0: Not The Shining.
6: No.
1: It's all good.
0: Next time.
6: All right. Okay, take care now.
1: We'll talk again next week with a new brain buster.
6: Absolutely.
1: We're going to save it for you.
0: Have a good
6: Thank
0: one.
6: You.
1: All right.
6: Bye-bye.
1: I think we still have time. Sonia, we saved the best for last, didn't we?
7: Well, I wouldn't call myself the best.
1: What?
0: Well, we'll see.
7: If you want to come and watch otters, you come to my backyard and help me build my baseball field, because you can see otters every day here.
0: No way.
7: Oh, yeah. Oh, yeah, way. Yeah, I'm on a river.
0: Oh, that's so cool.
1: I'm definitely showing up with a 9-iron.
7: my favorite's 5-iron, and I got lots of golf balls. Let's have at it.
1: I'm in.
0: Yeah.
7: You're in?
1: Yeah, I'm
0: got
1: definitely.
0: Plans for later today.
1: Yeah.
7: Okay, fine, I'm here.
1: And then we can watch the Jays again, get clobbered.
7: Yeah, oh, yeah, speaking of Jays, the other Jay that's on vacation, I gave him a Blue Jays later.
1: Yeah, that's me.
7: Oh, it's you?
1: Yeah, you gave me the Blue Jays lighter. It's in my pocket.
7: Oh, good for you. So yeah. It's lasting.
1: Oh, yeah. It has
7: way
1: lasted.
7: To go. Did I put nail polish on the bottom?
1: No, I think you put that on me.
7: No, I did not.
1: No, you didn't. No, you didn't.
7: Because sometimes I mark my lighters with nail polish. So
0: that's
1: you
0: smart.
1: Did not.
0: That's
1: but
0: smart.
1: You want to be slung?
7: Oh, yeah, why not? We only have a couple minutes to go.
1: Here we go.
0: Okay, here we go. In baseball, when a player gets a single, double, triple, and home run in the same game, it is said he has done this.
7: All 3 seconds. No, I didn't get it.
1: That's all right. It's
0: all good.
1: Yeah, we can't give out the answer, but I know you know it, Sonia.
7: I know it.
1: Because you're a baseball fan.
7: I certainly am. I'm trying to figure out. Oh, just one more question.
1: Yeah.
7: Is it when you do 90 yards to the first base,
1: mm-hmm.
7: are they all intertwined? Like, are they all 90 yards, or is the
1: 90, base? Yeah, 90 feet.
7: 90 feet, sorry, yeah. Feet, yards.
1: Yeah, 90 feet to first, and then second to third to home.
7: I got to get my measuring tape out.
1: There you go. We'll talk again next week.
7: Sounds great to me.
1: All right.
7: And come visit your daughter.
1: Oh, that is it. Congratulations to all the winners who will be contacted this week by our Department of Gifts and Prizes. My thanks to Jimmy G and Andrew for answering the phones. Most importantly, Marianne, fantastic day.
0: Oh, what a pleasure. This has been so wonderful.
1: And again, July 18th.
0: Yep.
1: Over at the Comedy Nest. ComedyNest.com if you want to buy your tickets to go see Marianne. Also, check her out on Etsy if you want to buy your kids, your grandkids a book. Other than that, I think it's the best of Andrew Carter. And then, of course, at 3 o'clock, don't miss Dr. Joe Schwartz for more about the World's Fair in New York. Other than that, have yourself a great day. Enjoy, hydrate, and we'll talk to you in 7.

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10: Good afternoon, it's 12 o'clock. I'm Dario DeFelice with your CTV News Update. Sunny and 24 degrees downtown. Weather details in minutes. Here's what's making news right now. The Montreal Fire Department and a Coast Guard team were called to the Lachine Canal last night after two people were reported missing. After 3 hours of searching, firefighters located the bodies of two people at the bottom of the water. Police say both people are in their 20s and they are believed to have drowned. According to reports, one of the two people fell into the water while the other was trying to help and also jumped in. Authorities say about 50 people were deployed in the rescue operation. About 100 firefighters have been deployed to control the scene of a second alarm fire in Rivière-des-Prairies. The fire is inside a home near the intersection of Jovette-Bernier and Marie-Lefranche Street. Montreal firefighters say it started at the back balcony of the building and quickly spread to the attic. No injuries have been reported, but a family of five were evacuated and taken in by the Red Cross. Firefighters say the home was damaged, but the fire is now under control. Montrealers may want to keep an eye on the sky this afternoon. The Patrouille de France aircraft team will fly over Montreal around 2:15 this afternoon. The jets are expected to follow along the St. Lawrence River before landing at the Canadian Forces Base in Saguenay. The aircraft team are from the French Air and Space Force and were in the U.S. participating in a mission for the 4th of July. The flyby is to highlight the long-standing cooperation between the French and Canadian military, as well as ties between France, Quebec, and Canada. Iran's top leaders are attending funeral ceremonies for the late Supreme Leader Ayatollah Ali Khamenei, AP correspondent Rika Ann Garcia reports.
11: Iran's top officials and brothers of the country's new supreme leader have gathered in the country's capital to attend the funeral prayers for the late Ayatollah Ali Khamenei. Their presence before hundreds of thousands of people would have been unthinkable during the Iran war. The 86-year-old Khamenei died in the opening moments of the war earlier this year, along with other family members and officials. Israel also has targeted others who appeared publicly during the war, but still unseen was Iran's new supreme leader, Ayatollah Mojtaba Khamenei. He is believed to be in hiding after reportedly being wounded in the airstrike that killed his father. I'm Rika Ann Garcia.
10: and over 800,000 fireworks filled the skies over Washington, D.C. on the 4th of July last night. NBC's Jim Forbes has the details.
12: The festivities were delayed due to a severe thunderstorm forcing thousands to take cover, putting off fireworks until late at night. At the National Mall, President Trump gave a nearly hour-long speech that ended with a big fireworks display. Over 800,000 rockets were set off from 10 different sites around the city and may have set a world record for the largest ever fireworks display. It wasn't the only record set. Forecasters say Saturday was the hottest 4th of July ever in Washington, D.C., getting up to 102 degrees. I'm Jim Forbes.
10: 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It will be sunny today with a high of 29 that will feel like 32. Cloudy tonight with a low of 18. A mix of sun and cloud tomorrow with a high of 29 that will feel like 34. And sunny skies in the forecast for Tuesday with a high of 29. Right now it is sunny and 24 degrees downtown. 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
13: We're going into the archives this week. 20 plus years of the Andrew Carter Morning Show. We begin the show today with the controversial Canadian figure Don Cherry. In the 1980s and into the 2000s, whether you agreed with him or not, Don Cherry's Coach's Corner was appointment viewing on Saturday night Hockey Night in Canada broadcasts. I spoke with Cherry in August of 2005, before the start of the NHL season. He talked about hockey being the love of his life, and why he never played after he quit playing hockey professionally. But what's most interesting about this conversation is what we talked about afterwards. Some of the rule changes, you know, Don, they say that they could favor the Europeans and the smaller players.
14: It's going to, you know, hucking and holing if they keep that down. I just hope the referees don't go cuckoo and start calling 20 penalties and 25 penalties, because there's no sense. I know everybody's saying, well, they must stick to it, but I mean, let's use a little common sense. I don't like the sticking and holding and all that stuff either, but let's not ruin the game with a million penalties, and whoever what referee calls the most penalties is the winner. So yes, it will help. It'll open it up, but I don't think that it'll help the European any. If you look at the draft, what the NHL was drafting, they were drafting Canadian players. Most of them are Canadian.
13: In conversation on CJAD with Don Cherry. What do you think about the shootout, Don?
14: A lot of people think that I'd be against the shootout. I watch it all the time in the American Hockey League on TV. It's okay for the regular season. And what this does, this is not for the dyed in the wool. This is for, like, guys down in the States that are kind of on the brink of being hockey fans. So, listen, it doesn't hurt anything, and I think it'll add a lot of fun to the game, long as it doesn't decide any game in the playoffs, and I'm sure they're not going to do it in the playoffs for sure.
13: Don, they did away with your 7-second delay on Hockey Night in Canada.
14: I didn't even know it was on, tell you the truth. I mean, I know a lot of people were upset about it, but I thought it was funny. Didn't bother me one bit. It never bothered me before, not going to bother me now.
13: I mean, you've always said what you think, right?
14: Well, I try to. I don't know. Some say I don't think too smart, but and that's what comes out. But what are you going to do?
13: Your greatest love, Don, is it hockey?
14: Oh yeah, there's no doubt about it. And after the family, I like my son. Believe it or not, we're out three or four nights a week. My son Tim is the central scouting. He ranks all the players in the GTA, the biggest in the world. So I'm out three nights a week, and a lot of people have hobbies, golfing, fishing or whatever you have. My hobby is hockey, and it's in my blood. And the happiest moments I have are when I'm with my son and we're going out in the cold and stormy night, as they say, and a cold arena watching the kids. So like I've seen Nash, I've seen all these kids. This Tavares kid that's going to be a son. I've been watching all these guys from they're 14 years old. So I that's why I'm so smart, and that's why everybody watches Coach's Corner.
13: That's right, Don. Do you ever play still?
14: No, but I'm on the ice with my son, my grandson. He's a goaltender. He's 10 years old, and my son and I take a lot of shots at him. So I'm out there playing. I was never really, when I quit, I know everybody else played recreational hockey, but I never did, and I'll tell you why. When I was in Denver, I tried it, and I was playing with college guys, ex-college guys, and we were pretty good, but I couldn't stand guys going around me. You know, when a guy gets a step on, you're supposed to let him go. It just drove me nuts to do that after 17 years of playing pro. I just couldn't stand it. And I didn't get a kick out of it. Like I'd done it so long for real, I just couldn't get a kick out of it, just fooling around. And I think John Ferguson Sr. was the same way, and Ted Lindsay. When you play with intensity and that, somehow fooling around just didn't appeal to me. So I take shots and that's it.
13: Always the competitor.
14: Well, I think so. And there are guys like that when they play cards or anything like that, they have to win. And if you know, I have to laugh when I play with people that don't care whether they win or lose. I won't play with them again.
13: Oh, really? Well, tell me about your 10-year-old grandson. Is he the real deal? You think he's going to go get to the bigs?
14: Well, I don't know. He's pretty good. He's playing Double A. He's playing for the Toronto Toros, which is a pretty good league. But you never know about goaltenders. They're a little flaky, you know. And I wish he had got something else. The goalie pads are about $1,000. The goalie skates are $200. And they grow out of them in no time, so it's an expensive sport, that's for sure. But he's pretty good. I don't know if he's got the intensity. You have to have intensity, but I'll tell you one thing he is. He goes to golfing school, and he hits them right down the middle every time, about 185, right down the middle. So maybe he's going to be a golfer. He lasts a lot longer, that's for sure.
13: Yeah, that's a good sport to take up too. I know my 11-year-old son's quite a golfer as well.
14: Yeah, they teach them really at these golfing schools how to hold it and the whole thing. I never golfed myself, so
13: You never golfed?
14: No, I never golfed. I was a construction worker all my life, right up until I was in my 40s. And let me tell you something, you spend 10 hours a day in the sun with a jackhammer. The last thing you want to do is chase a little ball around in the sun. Golf is for guys in the office and that really don't work. You know what I mean?
13: Yeah, I know what you mean. We're speaking with Don Cherry on CJAD. Don, what's it like to be a Canadian icon?
14: I don't know what icon means. I've never ever been figured that out, what it means. I don't know what that means.
13: Well, somebody who's you're culturally representative. It's like you stand out as a cultural representative of a country or a sport.
14: Well, it's funny you say that. That in the Globe and Mail, it called me. They had a Muslim in the back with his funny garb on, and then they had me in the front with, I guess, my funny garb on, and they had what's with the garb, and it's supposed to be, they call us incendiary fundamentalists. So for what you call a Canadian icon and a Canadian, 100%, a lot of people call it a bigot and a racist, because all I do is pump Canada. In Canada, you must not do that. You must not pump Canada, because when you pump Canada, it means you're putting other countries down. Figure that one out. I've never been able to figure that one out. I lived a long time in the States, and they think the States are number one, and that's what everybody should think. Canada is number one, and if you don't think Canada is number one, then you should go back where you came from, as far as I am concerned.
13: Don, when are you going to be back on Hockey Night in Canada? When's your first broadcast?
14: October 8th. Everybody opens up at the same time, and is that a Saturday? Look at your calendar there.
13: Okay, we're looking forward to it, Don. Thanks, appreciate your time.
14: Well, I'm having a lot of fun, and good luck with Montreal, and you got a smart guy there in Bob Gainey. I know he killed me many times in the playoffs. See you later.
13: Thanks a lot, Don. Okay, see ya. Bye-bye.
14: Hello.
13: Appreciate it, Don.
14: Oh, that was good. Hey, I'll tell you one thing.
13: Yeah?
14: You are a good interviewer, and I haven't said that in a long time. You know why?
13: Why?
14: Bing, bing, bing.
13: Bing, bing, bing.
14: Absolutely no hesitation. So when somebody hesitates with me, it throws me right off.
13: Well, I appreciate that.
14: You do a great job.
13: It's interesting. You know, and I want to tell you one story about my son, who's 11 years old. He just had a hole-in-one on a par four in Bancroft, Ontario last week. Actually, 2 weeks ago, he was playing. He usually plays the men's tees, but he was playing with a couple of his buddies on opening day at this golf course in Bancroft. 260-yard dog.
14: 260. How old is he?
13: He's 11 years old. 260 par four dog leg. So, like, the actual carry is, you know, it dog legs over to the right. So the actual carry is less than would be about 220, 230 or something like that. But it bounced off the back of a mound and shot into the hole. And then talk about the day. Okay, so he gets the hole in one. So he's 3 under par after one. And then he goes on to shoot the course record. Of course, it was opening day of 2 under par 33.
14: Holy smokes.
13: Which still stands. It's a 9-hole course.
14: My God.
13: Yeah.
14: I'm talking about my grandson.
13: Not every day is like that, Don. I mean, I told him that, you know.
14: Pardon me?
13: I told him that, you know, that's probably one of the best days of your life. It's not going to get much better than that, but.
14: It's all downhill from here. But it's like a kid at 10 getting a Corvette.
13: I know.
14: Well, that's terrific. Well, we'll be looking for him.
13: Well, you know what? It's a great pleasure to speak with you, and I hope we can do it again sometime, Don.
14: We had a little schmozzle there at the start. I'll give you my number here, but please don't give it to anybody else.
13: Okay? I will not. What is your phone number?
14: I enjoyed the interview.
13: Okay, now is that your office?
14: Yes, I'm sitting right beside the phone.
13: Okay.
14: I have other ones all over the place because I get calls all over United States, and I just can't be doing interviews forever, you know
13: yeah,
14: what I mean?
13: I understand.
14: And so, but I thought I'd do this one, and you're terrific.
13: You know Doug Honegger?
14: I do, yeah.
13: Yeah, I'm playing golf with Doug Honegger this afternoon.
14: Yeah.
13: He's a member at my golf course.
14: Well, say hello to him.
13: I will.
14: Okay.
13: Take care of yourself.
14: And you did a great job again.
13: I appreciate that, Don. Thank you.
14: Okay, then.
13: Okay, bye-bye.
14: Bye-bye.
13: Former NHL coach and broadcaster Don Cherry. Coming up, A Kid in the Hall talks about life from Il Perro to Burbank, California. 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
13: In this episode, we're going into the archives of 20-plus years of the Andrew Carter Morning Show. Comedian, actor, and kid in the hall, Kevin MacDonald, spoke with us in April of 2023. He was on to promote his improv show that he was bringing to Montreal. Of course, he talked about Kids in the Hall, but what is more interesting was how he went from Il Perot and ended up in Burbank across the street from Johnny Carson's Tonight Show studio.
30: Good morning. Good morning, Andrew. Good morning, Andrew. This is Kevin saying good morning to Andrew. Good morning, Andrew. I'm saying good morning, Andrew, too many times. I apologize for saying good morning, Andrew. Wait a few hours and then I'll say good afternoon, Andrew.
13: Yeah. Welcome to my life. I got to say it how many times a morning I have to say it. So I was just looking at Kevin. I was just laughing to myself here. I was looking through the Kids in the Hall, some of the sketches you guys did. And some of them I can't, I am not even able to say the name on, in a politically correct radio right now. But I just started to laugh, you know, remembering these things. Mr. Heavyfoot Finds His Seat, Buddy Cole, Cops, Head Crusher, Chicken Lady's Date. When you think back at these things, did you guys like bust a gut doing these?
30: We did. We busted guts. We had many gut injuries. We busted guts writing it. Writing it is the gut busting time. Yeah. When we shoot it, we're bored of it by then because we've rewritten it a million times. We've rehearsed it a million times, and it's so dry in the studio. You got to hit your mark for the camera.
13: Right.
30: But I swear to God, we did bust guts writing it. We thought we were so funny when we were writing it.
13: Well, you were funny, and you are funny. Tell me about your plans this weekend.
30: Well, I plan to arrive at the airport, get a cab. You want more specific? I'm teaching a few comedy courses in the afternoon, and then at night I'll be doing my rock opera. I wrote a musical, which is kind of funny because I got the lead part and I can't sing and I can't even write music, but I did it anyway. And we were doing a rock opera. I thought Montreal is a good place for a rock opera.
13: Yeah, sure. Why not?
30: I think so.
13: Why not? Where
30: we all like Jesus Christ Superstar, don't we?
13: Yeah. Like, where are we doing? Where are you doing this? And how can we get tickets to see you?
30: I should know that stuff.
13: Well, the theater is
30: Montreal Improv.
13: Yeah.
30: And I'm sure they have so bad at this. I'm sure they have a, what do you kids call
13: it's
30: it?
13: It's Montreal.
30: Online thing,
13: it's a website.
30: Where
13: Montreal,
30: you can go online and get tickets. Montreal Improv
13: Montreal
30: is the name of the theater.
13: Improv.com. I've learned over the years that the size of the superstar is directly proportional or conversely proportional to the likelihood they'll know how to get tickets. So, good
30: yeah,
13: for you. You're
30: well,
13: doing
30: no,
13: very well.
30: That's just a mistake. I'm a minor celebrity. I a guy of my minor fame should know.
13: Oh, come on. You get recognized everywhere you go, for sure. People, what are people's reactions on the street when they see you?
30: Well, they crush my head a lot. I get that
13: yeah.
30: a lot.
13: Do you get tired of that ever?
30: No, not that. That's good. Crush me. And I was in a sketch with Bruce, where they come to me a lot and say, my pen, which is a sketch that I
13: lost my pen. Somebody just texted me, my pen.
30: There you go. Yeah, I get that. Oh, yeah. I was the one that he said that to in the sketch. My pen. So they're pretending they're Bruce. And I, at first, I always forget and I think, why is this guy, the stranger, coming up to me with a pen problem? And then I realize, oh, the sketch. So that happens a lot.
13: Is the Kids in the Hall stuff available for consumption if people haven't...
30: Oh my God! Yes, on Amazon. Because we have a new series on Amazon came out last, I guess last year almost. Like 11 months ago, and as a result, they also have the old show.
13: Oh, good.
30: So if you don't want to see us old and slightly less funny on the new series, see the old series where we're young and funnier. And there's also a documentary that we did for Amazon. It's actually pretty good. I thought I would hate it, but it's pretty good. It's a good documentary. So if you want to get yourself sick on Kids and don't even come to my show. Just stay home all weekend with beer and watch us on Amazon.
13: No, we would love to see you in person. And you're teaching. Are there still spots available for your comedy class that you're teaching?
30: Here, I'm about to lie. I'm checking and pretending to check. Oh, there's a few left, which means, yes, there's lots left. It just went on sale. They forgot to put it on sale. There's lots left.
13: Kevin McDonald, now, I didn't know you were born in Montreal. So do you have memories of Montreal or not really?
30: No, I do. I absolutely do.
13: I was born
30: in the Queen Elizabeth Hospital. I remember that. I remember being born.
13: Then
30: we lived in Île Perrot.
13: Really?
30: And then we actually moved to Burbank, California, across the street from where they did the Tonight Show. So that was kind of neat. My introduction to show business because my dad was transferred.
13: So you Île Perrot to Burbank's big difference. What did your dad do?
30: My dad, of course, was a dental equipment salesman.
13: So how long did you live in Burbank?

0: and a half. And I to go to school every day, because it was the NBC studios where they shot Let's Make a Deal.
1: Yeah.
0: There were people lined up for Let's Make a Deal. So I had to pass people dressed as giant pickles and cigarette packs to go to school.
1: What an inspiration for you. That must have been so cool at 7, 8 years old to go from Ilpro to a place where I remember the first time I saw a palm tree in Florida when I was 8. I thought, this is crazy.
0: Yeah, it was great. And also, it was the late 60s. I'm very old, so it was full of hippies, a lot of hippies. Yeah. There were no hippies in Montreal when we left, and all of a sudden we were in hippie central.
1: That must have been so cool. So when did you come back to Canada?
0: We came back. My dad was actually drafted, because if you get a green card, you can be drafted.
1: Oh, sure.
0: He got out because he had a bad knee. The old Concordia, when it was Loyola, he was a quarterback. I'm being boring. Anyway,
1: no,
0: he had
1: you're
0: a
1: not.
0: Knee.
1: That's so cool.
0: So
1: your
0: got
1: dad
0: out of the
1: was...
0: Army. My mother said, let's get out of here. We went back. Only the FLQ crisis was happening, and my mother, being a coward, which I am now, we moved to Toronto instead, just because of cowardice.
1: Oh,
0: we love Montreal.
1: That's such an interesting story. So Hamilton McDonald, that's your dad's name, right?
0: Yeah.
1: He was a quarterback at Concordia or Loyola.
0: When it was called Loyola.
1: Oh, cool. Wow. So do you have his athletic prowess as well?
0: No, that's the funny part. Yeah. My whole family was athletic, and I got hurt. I played football because my dad wanted me to play football for 5 years.
1: Yeah.
0: And I got hurt in the huddle once.
1: Oh, isn't that, it's miserable when you don't like to play football.
0: I like to play it. Yeah. I was just bad and got hurt a lot.
1: Where are you living now?
0: Because I moved back to Los Angeles after the Kids in the Hall show, so I lived there for 15 years. But for the past 10 years, I've been living in Winnipeg. I'm in Winnipeg. This is a phone call from Winnipeg, because I met a woman in Winnipeg.
1: You met a woman? How'd you meet a woman in Winnipeg?
0: Like a country song. I met a woman in Winnipeg. I was hosting their comedy festival, and I met her at the party afterwards.
1: Oh,
0: sounds sordid. It wasn't sordid. It was very pleasant.
1: That's
0: Disney-like.
1: So how do you? So having lived in a lot of, you know, really nice places, how do you like Winnipeg?
0: I like Winnipeg. Yeah. Like everyone says, I know it's famous for the winter, and everyone says it's Portage of Maine, the corner.
1: Yeah.
0: It's illegal to cross the street because you can be like the winds are so strong there, you can be blown into trucks. But every season is strong. The summer is a real hot summer, a real springy spring, a real fall-like fall. It's four strong seasons, but winter's the most famous one.
1: And it is Canada. Were you disappointed that they closed the bay at the corner of Portage and Maine?
0: Oh, my God, you know everything.
1: Yeah.
0: Well, I wasn't. I guess I should be. I empathized. My family, my Winnipeg family, they were very sad because they all grew up going there every Saturday afternoon, and they were very sad. So I was sad for them. You know everything.
1: Somebody just texted me, ask Kevin if anyone approaches him ever and says, they're snaps. Do they do that one?
0: Yes. That's in reference to the Seinfeld episode I was in.
1: They're snaps. Kevin, it's a pleasure to speak with you, and I wish you all the best of fun and luck or break a leg or
0: whatever. Thank you very much. Yes,
1: everyone,
0: not everyone, we couldn't fit the whole city. It's a small theater. But everyone who's interested, come to Montreal Improv. And Andrew, I'm sorry for being so loud this morning. I apologize.
1: No, it's great. And thanks for being into this, you know? Like, I've enjoyed you, and you're very interesting, and you're funny. And so thank you
0: very much. I am
1: so
0: very interesting. Ask all my
1: ex-wife. Comedian, actor, and Kid in the Hall, Kevin McDonald. Coming up, a Canadian musician on the realistic finances of the music business. 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
2: Good afternoon. It's 12:30. I'm Dario DeFelice with a CTV News update. A man in his 60s has died after his vehicle collided with a moose in Quebec's Mauricie region. It happened last night when the driver from Quebec City hit the moose on Highway 40. There was also an adult passenger in the vehicle, but her injuries are not life-threatening. Montreal's iconic Steve's Music Store is closing its last location in downtown Montreal today. Steve's had closed all its locations except for the one downtown due to financial difficulties. In a statement, the store thanks the community for their support. And dozens of Mexican fans gathered outside the England national team's hotel in the early hours this morning. They are hoping to disrupt players' sleep ahead of their World Cup round of 16 match against Mexico. Using loudspeakers, horns, and fireworks, the crowd gathered outside the Marriott Hotel in Mexico City to try their best to disrupt their sleep.
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2: Taking a look at your Dormez-vous weather, it will be sunny today with a high of 29 that will feel like 32.

0: cloudy tonight with a low of 18. A mix of sun and cloud tomorrow with a high of 29 that will feel like 34. And sunny skies in the forecast for Tuesday with a high of 29. Right now it is sunny and 24 degrees downtown. Your next CTV News update is at 1 o'clock.
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6: In this episode, we're going into the archives of 20-plus years of the Andrew Carter Morning Show. Montreal favorite Sam Roberts and the Sam Roberts Band are a success story. with roots right here in Montreal and a great part of the West Island of Montreal. In March of 2023, Sam was on the show to promote the band's latest single, Picture of Love. He spoke about the financial realities of the music business and what has pushed the band to stay on their game throughout their career.

0: What do a picture of love look like, I wonder? Interesting words. A picture of love. New music out from Sam Roberts Band. We're getting an album at some point this year, and so let's ask the guy who I assume wrote this. So Sam Roberts is on the phone. Good morning, Sam.
1: Good morning, Andrew. How are you doing?
0: I'm doing great. So nice to hear new music from you. Now, tell me, what does a picture of love look like? What do you?
1: Well, I don't know. Maybe we should put this out as a sort of as a test to all the listeners out there. You know, draw your own. We can do a sort of do it yourself project and have them mail it in.
0: It could be one of your children, perhaps. Which one? Now, be honest with me. Which one of your children do you love most, Sam?
1: That's an easy one. My dog.
0: You have three kids?
1: I do. Three kids. Yeah.
0: Two girls and a boy. How old are they now?
1: They are 16, 13, and 11. So I'm just kidding, kids. If you're listening, love you guys. Have a good day at school. But I do like the dog secretly.
0: I know you do. And the boy, is the boy going to Loyola like Dad?
1: The boy is going to Loyola starting next year, yeah, which is kind of crazy to think that we've come full circle, but yeah. It's pretty exciting.
0: So what do you credit for lighting the fire under you that got you going?
1: In the beginning or every day?
0: Yeah, well, start with the beginning and then every day to keep it going.
1: Yeah, you know, I think I'm assuming those two fires are somehow related, but I think at the beginning it felt like something you just didn't question at all. It just was, sort of in you, and then it's, what are you going to do with it? What are you going to do with this impulse to write music every day? And then when you do it enough, I was talking about this yesterday with the guys on Shom, it starts off as something that you're not necessarily adept at and particularly good at, and yet there's this urge to keep going. And while working through that, you sort of eventually find yourself writing songs that you actually feel something for. And that if you feel something for those, then you sort of not assume, but maybe hope that other human beings out there might feel something for them as well. And then you take the next step, which is to, tentatively share them with people. And somehow to all that, it became my career. I don't remember any of those steps necessarily individually. They're just sort of all blended together through this drive to just keep writing music. And then again, the drive to keep sharing that with music, regardless of how people are going to think or feel about it.
0: Isn't it interesting? You know, I think that life, especially when you're young, gives you this gift of naivety that you don't understand how hard it is. What you're doing is going to be to do. And if you did, you might not do it.
1: Yeah, for sure. I mean, I think back over the course of the last 25 years or so that I've been doing this, calling this, I suppose, my profession and my career. definitely thinking back to that sort of, I don't know if devil may care, but that sort of brazenness at the beginning where you were just sort of willing to throw caution to the wind, and I think there was a sort of self-belief there that creeps into it as well, bordering on pride maybe, but something that you felt that what you were doing was of some kind of value and was worth listening to. And I think that as you get older, the challenge is to, let's not call it older, let's call it more experience.
0: Yes.
1: as you become more experienced, the challenge is to sort of not second guess that. Sort of hold on to a little bit of that courageousness and feel like there's still something in you that is of worth, and channeling in that every day, because it becomes so easy to sort of, you do make mistakes along the way. You do take missteps. You do go down the wrong road. And the challenge to keeping going is to sort of always find your way back and tap back into that. Again, self-belief it feels like that's a bit of too much of a gray area for me, but just that feeling that if you feel something for what you do, somebody out there is going to connect to it too.
0: Sam Roberts is on the line. So the new album, I mean, we heard that single. When is the new album? Does it have a name, and when's it coming out?
1: It has no name.
0: Okay.
1: And the date of release is sometime in later in 2023.
0: Okay.
1: But I just, we have you know, a good deal of it sort of finished and ready to go. And it's really hard to sit on new music and not want to sort of put it out there and share it with people.
0: Right.
1: And the thought of waiting until, you know, September or October at this point just felt like, missing the opportunity to have this music come out while we're still really, really, it's still really new. Like Picture of Love was literally just finished, you know, being recorded.
0: Oh, really?
1: That's kind of a bit of a throwback to the way that music used to be mm-hmm. put out into the world, which is, you know, you'd record it in the morning and then it'd be put on vinyl in the afternoon and put, you know, sent down to the local DJ. And next thing you know, you've got an Elvis Presley tune on the radio. It's, which I just love the idea of the immediacy of that kind of, you know, way of sharing it. So we tried to emulate that in whatever way we could.
0: Yeah, Sam, I have no idea how the financials work in your business, but you've achieved a good measure of success. Is it hard to keep motivated? You guys have been around together a long time. And
1: yeah,
0: is it easy to just say, hey, you know what, let's take it easy for a while?
1: Oh, God, no. I mean, to be honest with you, we can't, you know? I mean,
0: right.
1: The financial reality of the music business does not allow for that, unless you're one of about 10 people in the world.
0: Right, okay.
1: You know, 7 of whom are named Beyonce, and, you know, I think the rest of us are, you have to love doing this because you're going to have to do it basically until you draw your last breath. And,
0: right.
1: That is very much the musical sort of or the music business reality, and it's been like that since the beginning.
0: Right.
1: We never had it sort of handed over to us. We said, "Oh, you have a number one song, you know, start looking into the desert island that you can, you know, buy next week."
0: And especially with 3 kids, teenagers.
1: Oh yeah, I mean it's very much, you know, and you have to embrace it as that. And that's why I proudly call it my job, my profession.
0: Yeah,
1: you
0: yeah.
1: know, it's something that I have to work for. And, you know, that I support my family with. But it's definitely something that I have to treat as such.
0: Sam, you touring anytime soon?
1: Yeah. Well, you know, sort of related to the previous question, touring is essentially how we make our living. So we, along with every other band that has been sort of shut down over the COVID years, are out there on the road, you know, flying our trade and trying to, you know, plug up some of the holes in the ship. Yeah, I think that's sort of top of our priority list right now is, again, putting out this new music and then playing for the people here in Montreal.
0: Musician Sam Roberts. Coming up, one comic's take on how comedians are like the Hulk. 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
0: In this episode, we're going into the archives, 20-plus years of the Andrew Carter Morning Show. In July of 2013, comedian Godfrey was in Montreal for the Just for Laughs Festival. He had an interesting take on how comedians are like the Hulk, and you have to listen to his hilarious impression of the Sharknado movie.
18: And you know, my parents grew up poor, all right? So you know, when you have parents that have grown up poor, you can't come to them with your bogus excuses. Because like in Chicago, like the bus broke down one time and I had to walk to school. I had the nerve to tell my dad. I said, Dad, check it out, the bus broke down. I had to walk to school. Can you believe that? Come here. When I was your age, I walked 100 miles to school. And when we got there, there was no school.
0: I love that. You see my next guest in movies like Soul Plane, Original Gangsters, and Zoolander, and he's back in town for this year's for Just for Laughs Festival. Godfrey hosting Date Night, the relationship show. Tonight at, you can't hear yourself? What are you pointing at?
19: I don't know. You know how you feel you can hear yourself?
0: Yeah, yeah.
16: feel like you're part of the show. Okay. I feel like you just shut me off.
0: Oh, no, no,
16: no.
0: No,
16: it's not your fault.
0: No, do you want to, there's a little volume thing.
16: I don't
0: just
16: know
0: under.
16: Where the stuff is. Oh, okay. Now I, hey.
0: You know what? The yes. first thing, when Godfrey walked into the room, the first thing I said is, what the heck have you been doing? Like, you look like you could be a professional athlete. Your arms are like so big and well defined. I'm almost in love.
16: It's not even this. It's just the definition that makes it look like
0: it's bigger.
16: That's okay. All it is. I'm telling you, because I'm okay. smaller.
0: So you're a mesomorph.
16: Mesomorph, which is like in the middle.
0: Okay, so it means you can build muscle very easily.
16: Yeah. Or you can either build or get or gain weight. Depending on how you treat yourself.
0: Okay. Now,
16: I
0: know you're doing a lot of comedy right now, but as an actor, yes. you have to be a certain size to really, like, it seems like all the actors are like little tiny people with big, giant heads.
16: They have TV heads and movie heads.
0: Yeah, yeah,
16: but TV heads and movie heads.
0: So are you like one of these guys who you have this ridiculous diet where you don't eat any, like, no starches, no carbohydrates,
16: well,
0: nothing
16: I
0: like
16: do
0: that?
16: It because it, you know, you just want to look a certain way, period. I don't do it. Oh, is it for a role?
0: Right, okay.
16: Yeah. No, when you see some actors go, this guy gained 50 pounds just to play the homeless guy.
0: You wouldn't do that.
16: I'm going to be an in-shape homeless dude. I don't give a crap. Just put me in a suit or something.
0: No, but
16: if
0: Steven Spielberg came to you and said, I want you to gain 50 pounds for this role, I'll give you $5 million.
16: Well, I'll do it. Yeah. I'd do it. You know what I mean? But I'd go, hey, can we do it in a suit? I mean, you're Steven Spielberg. I mean, you did like a lot of like sci-fi stuff. Can I get a sci-fi fat suit?
0: You know what you'd be good in? Sharknado.
16: Sharknado?
0: Are you sad you missed that film? Haven't seen Sharknado?
16: I haven't seen Sharknado. Oh, the one where tornado of sharks? Yeah. I would love to be in Sharknado. Cause you know, I would be the African American that would get eaten first. So, I'd be like Samuel Jackson in Deep Blue when Samuel's like, yo, we've got to find these sharks. So me, I'd be like this. I can't believe there's a tornado full of sharks. That would be like awesome. The place just cheers. They got the black dude. Or you know what I mean? I jump in or I go, okay. So how are we gonna stop the Sharknado? I'm gonna jump in it, man. Everybody just back up. It's coming at 200 miles an hour, but I think that if I go with it, I'll be like a physicist.
0: I'll put glasses on you, or I'm the black
16: meteorologist. Don't worry. It's a nor'easter, and I think I can handle it. No, don't do it, black weatherman. Too late. And then Al Roker's like, man, well, that was crazy. I can't believe it. That's not even right. It was a jet stream, and I thought I called it wrong. I don't know why I'm giving Al Roker a country accent. Oh, well, Lord have mercy. Look at what happened. My brother got eaten by the Sharknado. Why not? It should just keep getting weird. And I hope they do Sharknado 1, 2, 3,
0: and 4. Oh, they'll do that. They'll do Elephant NATO. They'll do
16: Elephant NATO. Yeah. They could do Rhino NATO.
0: Oh,
16: Rhino
0: that would be good
16: NATO,
0: with the tusks coming through people's chests.
16: And then I'm back again and I go, oh my God, it's a tornado full of rhinos. Ladies and gentlemen, just back up. No, rhinos don't even make sound. Well,
0: they make some sort of a...
16: That would be an Elephant NATO.
0: That sounds like...
16: Then it'll be a giraffe NATO, and they're just quiet. Is that a giraffe NATO? It's just a whole bunch of NATOs.
0: You could do like a congressman NATO, too.
16: Congressman NATO.
0: All these
16: just arguing. I don't believe you. What are you doing? It's a tornado full of congressmen. Oh, quiet down. Veto that. John McCain NATO. Oh, that would be horrific. John McCain.
0: So let me tell you, when you're doing...
16: Yes.
0: What? When you're doing your show, how much of it is, I mean, I just said Sharknado. You seem to not even know what that is. And now you're killing me laughing. How much of it is riffing like that?
16: I would say about, I'll have a plan thing I want to do, but then I'll always go in a different direction. Yeah. I'll go on a tangent and then come back to what I was talking
0: about.
16: Not
0: everyone can do that though, effectively. You know?
16: Just gotta be angry enough. That's all. You just gotta be very angry. It's just, you know, comics, all comics are baby Hulks. We're all baby.
0: Really?
16: You ever see the Avengers?
0: Yeah.
16: I mean, which is actually phenomenal. When, remember, Ruffalo, Mark mm-hmm. Ruffalo, who is a phenomenal Hulk, by the way. And the whole time he's trying to hold in his anger, And at the end, she goes, so what is it that makes you, what's your secret? He goes, oh, you know what my secret is? I'm always angry. And he just turns green. Remember? That's comics. Those are, that's comedians. We're always angry, but there's different levels of anger, but we're able to turn it into comedy. But we're always a little bit dull. We're just, so, we have all of a Hulk.
0: So you seem to like an audience. I mean, when you,
16: I love them.
0: So when you're there doing comedy stand-up, you're getting a great response from the audience. Yeah. It's so much different than doing a movie where you're just like, you know,
16: rehearsing and it's like,
0: and it's like, it's kind of boring and there's no
16: feedback.
0: Yeah. It's so like, how do you manage that?
16: What you mean as far as film or?
0: Yeah, in film.
16: I mean, you just do what the director says and hopefully they edit it right and make it look good, because it's all about the editing. That's why when you see like the Oscars and stuff like that, and you go, people win for editing, you go, what for editing? What's that? And then you realize when you see editors, you go, oh, because they chose the right scenes to put in the movie and they actually pieced it together the right way for a nice, to make it really seamless. You know what I mean? Because when you do a film, you shoot a bunch of takes. Bunch of takes, and you gotta choose, that editor goes in that editing bay and has to choose that right one.
0: You must do a million takes for a movie. I just did a 649 commercial, which is our lottery
16: right
0: here.
16: Yeah, yeah.
0: A 30-second commercial.
16: How many takes?
0: 2 days of shooting. And, like 2 long days.
16: 30 seconds.
0: Yeah, for 30 seconds.
16: 30 seconds. And they go, could you do it like this now? Could you do it like
0: Yeah. And don't move your head so much.
16: And then they get the right, you know, and you hope it's the right take.
0: Yeah,
16: you cross your fingers. It's almost a dice roll, but with stand up, that's what's so great about stand up is like you're right there, you're in the moment, and there's no rehearsal. It's you and the audience, and it's so. If you make, I'm a conversational type of guy, so you know.
0: That is comedian Godfrey. My thanks to Anthony DiBiasio for keeping the archives and putting the show together. Thank you to all my great guests, former NHL coach and broadcaster Don Cherry, comedian, actor, and kid in the hall, Kevin McDonald, musician Sam Roberts, and comedian Godfrey. And there are many more of these in the archives. 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
25: Good afternoon, it's 1 o'clock. I'm Dario DiFelice with your CTV News Update. 26 degrees and sunny downtown. Weather details in minutes. 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
26: Yeah.
25: Search and rescue teams from the Montreal Fire Department and the Coast Guard were dispatched to the Lachine Canal at about midnight last night following reports of two people in the water. The teams located the bodies of two men in their 20s who were taken to hospital and confirmed dead. The victims' identities are currently unknown. According to reports, one of the two people fell into the water while the other was trying to help and also jumped in. A coroner's investigation is underway. Montreal's iconic Steve's Music Store has closed its last location in downtown Montreal. Steve's had closed all its locations except for the one downtown due to financial difficulties. Vice President of Steve's Music, Mike Kerman, says this was not an easy decision to make.
1: It was a hard family decision to unfortunately close down to the downtown location. It just the economy just wasn't supportive during the restructuring. We're unfortunately, every penny counts at that point.
25: Kerman says they thank the community for their support and encourages everyone to keep making music. Montrealers may want to keep an eye on the sky this afternoon. The French Air and Space Forces Patrouille de France aircraft team is expected to fly over Montreal around 2:15 this afternoon. The jets will follow the St. Lawrence River before landing at the Canadian Forces base in the Saguenay region. The team is returning from the U.S., where it took part in a mission for the 4th of July. The flyby highlights the long-standing military partnership between France and Canada, as well as the close ties linking France, Quebec, and Canada. A manhunt is underway for suspects after eight people, including several children, were shot last night in Brooklyn, New York, NBC's Sarah Lee Kessler reports.
2: Four adults, four kids, ranging in age from 6 to 37. Police say they were shot just after 10:30 Saturday night on West 31st Street in Coney Island during the 4th of July fireworks event. A woman was hit in the chest and is in critical condition. A man shot in the chest is stable. Two other men were hit, one in the leg, the other in the shoulder. As for the children, all boys, a 6-year-old was hit in the stomach, a 7 and 12-year-old were shot in their legs, and a 14-year-old was shot in the thigh. No word yet on suspects or a motive. I'm Sarah Lee Kessler.
25: And there is a scheduled court appearance this week for the man accused of assassinating American right-wing political activist Charlie Kirk. AP correspondent Donna Warder reports.
3: A 5-day preliminary hearing is scheduled to start Monday for Tyler Robinson, the 23-year-old man accused of assassinating Charlie Kirk last September 10th while Kirk was addressing a crowd of thousands at Utah Valley University. Kirk's widow and parents are expected to be in court in Utah, and the hearing will be live-streamed. The proceedings focus on whether there's enough evidence to try Robinson for aggravated murder and whether the death penalty is warranted, which the prosecution is requesting. They say DNA consistent with Robinson's was found on the trigger of the rifle used to kill Kirk, as well as the fired cartridge casing, two unfired cartridges, and a towel used to wrap the weapon. Robinson has not entered a plea. I'm Donna Warder.
25: 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It will be sunny today with a high of 29 that will feel like 32. Cloudy tonight with a low of 18. A mix of sun and cloud tomorrow with a high of 29 that will feel like 34. And sunny skies in the forecast for Tuesday with a high of 29. Right now it is sunny and 26 degrees downtown. 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Just say, play CJD800. 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
10: It's Elias Makos here. 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You got to go to channel 2 on that front. So if you got an HD radio, perhaps you're listening to me in crystal clear sound as well. Radio is still, even with the advent of all of these apps and other ways of listening to audio, we're still one of the most widely used sources of audio in the car. 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Some are now even moving to remove the FM radio from the vehicle altogether. 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Let's find out. Alan Cross is with us, Canadian broadcaster, host of the radio series, The Ongoing History of New Music. Alan, welcome to the program.
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11: All right, here's the situation. AM radio is under attack in the car because EVs, electronic vehicle manufacturers, don't believe that the AM radio is compatible with the electromagnetic fields created by the motors in their cars. Therefore, companies like Tesla and a few others have already removed AM radio from their vehicles. Now, their excuse, the electromagnetic fields, doesn't really hold up because companies like Kia have managed to figure out how to have AM radio in their electric vehicles. Mm-hmm. So that's one. In the United States, there's something called the AM Vehicles for All, AM Radio for All Vehicles Act, which seeks to put AM, ensure that AM radio stays in cars, which is good because AM radio is very, very good for covering long distances. It's excellent for things like sports and news and weather and all kinds of other information. And it's great in an emergency. So that's AM radio. FM radio is another situation. We all at some point listen to FM radio in the car, and it is free. We don't have to pay for listening to the radio. However, what we are starting to see are some manufacturers removing tuners from their infotainment systems in favor of software packages that you have to subscribe to use. Now, subscriptions are becoming the bane of our existence. How many subscriptions do we have to how many things? And this is moving beyond things like Amazon Prime and Netflix. For example, BMW equipped all their cars with heated seats. But if you wanted to be able to turn the heated seats on, you had to pay a monthly subscription. They removed that after a big blowback. There are other things that happen with vehicles these days where, for example, you want additional GPS guidance? Well, that's a monthly subscription. Yeah. Do you want something like self-parking? Well, that's a monthly subscription. Do you want this or that in your car? Well, that's a monthly subscription. And now there is this push to have all infotainment, which includes all radio, be funneled through an app or a system that will require a subscription. So, you know, you already have satellite radio. Fine. That's a subscription. but they want to have their own dedicated tuning software so that AM and FM would also only be available with a subscription.
10: Yeah. So, Alan, listen, count me as an AM radio host that owns a Tesla that does not have an AM radio in it. But let me tell you something. Since getting my vehicle, since getting a Tesla, I don't think I've listened to ever to more radio in the car. And the reason is there's an application in the car. It has every radio station available. I listen to my own station, and then I can go and dance around. And I can say it for a fact. I listen to more radio now than I ever have, but it's not coming over that radio signal.
11: No.
10: So, yeah.
11: Here's the issue. It is not a terrestrial frequency modulation broadcast coming directly to you from a transmitter.
10: Yeah.
11: It is cellular data, which requires a subscription.
10: That's right. That is true. I do pay for the privilege. So what do we do, Alan? We got to get regulators to say, you know what, of all things, the radio has to be standard in a car. Or, you know, we let the march of new technology move on. Some would say we're just standing in the way of something that will be inevitable.
11: Well, maybe, but it doesn't have to be. Why do we have to pay for something that has been free since 1930? The first car radio appeared in by the Galvin brothers. It was called the Motorola in 1930. And we have been listening to radio for free in the car ever since. You're going to take away that privilege and charge us for it?
10: Mm-hmm.
11: No, I don't think so. And it's not only the charge for the subscription to the software that you're going to use. Again, you have to pay data.
10: Yep, and there's a cost to that. Now, Alan, you're in luck. There are a lot of people who are important who see your position here. There are U.S. politicians, right, that have pushed forward or pushing forward legislation to make radio standard in all vehicles. So do you think, and I know European regulators, they're all over this stuff. Europe loves regulating everything. So do you think you have enough voices that are in your corner that are pushing for what you're advocating for?
11: Well, I hope so. It's a matter of public safety. Because if, for example, you're off the grid and you don't have cellular service, well, then you don't have communication with the wider world. Mm-hmm. If there is an emergency anywhere, you know, cell service is something that tends to go down. A radio transmitter has a backup generator. And unless the tower falls down, you can still get a radio signal, whether it be AM or FM. I think radio, free radio in the car is an absolute, human right. We need to have it because it is for our own good, for our own safety. If you don't want to use it, don't use it. That's great. But don't make the rest of us pay for something that has always been free and something that we all use in times of stress or emergency.
10: Alan, let me throw a curveball at you. Let's say car manufacturers were to come up with a compromise, and the compromise would be this. We're going to remove the radio from the car, but we will make access, because all cars now, all these new EVs, they all come with the cell chip already included. They can pull the cell phone data, right? But they said, you know what? We're going to remove the radio because that's a cost. We want to eliminate the cost. But we will make all of our radio apps free to stream. We won't charge you for that. We may charge you for extra things if you want to use some other apps. But radio streaming will be free. Would that satisfy you?
11: Well, the radio, the manufacturers can say that all they want, but what are we going to, what's Rogers and Bell and Telus going to say? They make money transmitting data.
10: Yeah. Well, you know, the manufacturers, a lot of the manufacturers include limited, data for free. And I'll tell you about the Tesla because that's what I have. A whole bunch of features which rely on the cell phone network, they don't charge you for it. Like you can pay for a premium package for the streaming apps and for audio and that kind of stuff. So I just wonder if that's a way to make everyone happy, eliminate the cost of the radio, but keep those radio streams free and available for everyone in the car.
11: Right now, all studies point to the fact that not having access to radio in a car is a deal breaker for a potential buyer. And they don't listen.
10: Shouldn't we let the market decide? Because you're right. Like if I couldn't listen, like I still, again, I got an FM radio in my car and I can listen to the CJD HD feed. If that wasn't available, it would be a bit of a deal breaker for me.
11: Yeah, absolutely. This idea of we're being, pecked to death by ducks, that everything that we do requires a subscription. And if you look at your credit card statement at the end of the month. You know, like, oh, you know, it's $8.99 here, it's $14.99 here, $12.99 here, $1.99 here. I mean, it just goes on and on and on. And in many cases, it's things that we once enjoyed for free. I mean, I can't buy a piece of software for anything that I do without paying either an annual or monthly subscription. Yeah. When I used to be able to go and just get something off the shelf, install it, use it, and if I needed an update, well, I'd go buy it again or I'd download a free update.
10: Yeah, I hear Alan.
11: These days are going away.
10: I hear you. I hear you. Listen, keep fighting the good fight. You got a voice for radio. By the way, you got a face for TV too, by the way, if need be. Alan, thanks for coming on. Appreciate it.
11: All right, you're welcome.
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10: What does it actually mean to be a liberal in 2026? Now, it's a question that's actually at the heart of the current Ontario Liberal Party leadership race, where candidate Eric Lombardi is arguing that the party and liberal parties across Canada need to reconnect with core principles of liberalism, economic growth, individual opportunity, strong institutions, and pragmatic government. This is really near and dear to my heart. It's because it's been many years. If you listen to me every day here in Montreal on CJAD, you've heard me over the last few years say that, you know, the Liberal Party of Canada is not a Liberal Party. I've said it here in Quebec. The Liberal Party of Quebec is no longer a Liberal Party. And I tell you, when I say that, people look at me like I'm from Mars. What do you mean? It says liberal in the name. How could they not be a liberal party? And I say, you don't get it. Let's go to our next guest. Eric Lombardi, candidate for the Ontario Liberal Party leadership, is on the line. Mr. Lombardi, Eric, welcome to the program.
4: Thank you for having me. Good morning. And of course, happy Canada Day.
10: Happy Canada Day to you too here. So Eric, you know, you are speaking to me. As I just mentioned, it's been a while now where I don't feel our liberal parties are actually liberal. Why don't you tell me from your perspective, your thoughts on that?
4: Well, you know, I think people look at liberalism for the traits that it says to espouse, you know, tolerance, kindness, open-mindedness, resiliency, and all of these things are important traits of liberalism. But ultimately, liberal politics is about how we, people who are diverse, who come from different backgrounds or faiths, etc., ultimately agree to be governed under a rule of law that we see as fair, that respects our values, and ultimately leads us to the contract of building towards a future together. And I do think that liberal parties, especially in this country, while we've made incredible advancements, especially on social policy, etc., we've lost some of the core ethos of liberalism from which we derive our namesake. And, you know, by that I mean the belief in the individual and seeing people as individuals rather than, you know, stakeholder groups or the various identities that make up parts of who we are. The belief in merit, the belief in long-term consistent institutions that enable us to be free from corruption and capable of building a material well-being that I think matters. And the core promise of liberalism is that ability to work together in democracy to deliver rising living standards for people as its core promise. And I think sometimes we've forgotten that that has to be the focus of our mandate.
10: When and how did this happen, Eric? When did Canada's liberal parties, federally, provincially, go off the rails on liberalism?
4: I don't think they've gone off the rails entirely. And there are lots of threads of this, especially right now when we're talking about building a bigger country, especially with Mark Carney. But I think we always go through these cycles and we always find our way back. Because at the end of the day, when we have divisions, we can look to the basic principles in which I think this country is founded. And that means small L liberalism to reorient where we need to go. And I really do think that that realignment is happening. I do think that, you know, we came off, especially in the 1990s and 2000s, an era of broader prosperity that allowed us to start thinking and focusing on issues that were not always just the pocketbook items of our economy. And that enabled us as liberals to kind of indulge in a lot of luxury beliefs and focuses. And I think now that we see that our country has in some ways declined in development, our ability to deliver infrastructure, the ability to give excellence in public services, now we need to look back to the liberal principles, especially around the economy, and reorient ourselves back to the focus on rising material well-being.
10: Sometimes when I talk to liberals and I ask them about liberalism and I say, well, what should a liberal represent? And I hear them, they answer that question to me. What they're actually describing is a progressive. And I wonder if you think too many people in liberal parties believe progressive and liberal are synonyms.
4: I think that is a challenge. And I also think that, you know, for me in particular, I identify as a liberal. And sometimes that means I have progressive values. But more often than not, I think the focus on is what are the problems, what are the pragmatic solutions, and how do we address them in a way that helps the public understand what it means to move a certain direction. And whether that direction is progressive or even sometimes more traditional, what we have to always remember is that we are able to make these decisions in a free democracy. And I personally think focus on systems rather than sometimes emotions of politics. And that to me is what should guide liberalism going forward.
10: We're with Eric Lombardi. He's a candidate for the Ontario Liberal Party leadership. And we're talking about liberalism and how many liberal parties, provincially, federally in this country, have veered off the path of liberalism. So, Eric, listen, there's a lot of criticism of you running for the leadership of the Liberal Party and some of the ideas that you're throwing out there to the Ontario Liberal Party. What do you make of the criticism? Where do you think it's coming from?
4: Well, broadly speaking, I think the criticism is a good sign that I'm doing something right. It's very hard to affect change. And when you are being interpreted as a real threat to some of the status quo thinking that exists, particularly within my party, you are going

0: that is far preferable than not attracting any attention at all, frankly. And so to me, the criticism is just part of free debate in our democracy. I'm being told in some ways that, you know, I'm being attractive to conservatives, and a lot of conservatives like me. Well, I believe that to win the next government and defeat Doug Ford, which I think has become very tired in how Ontario is being governed, then I'm going to have to look to conservatives and say, do you know what? You voted for this person last time, but here's a better picture for the province that I can offer you that's based on clear, pragmatic views of the economy, the role of markets, the role of fair taxation, and the role of aspiration and entrepreneurialism, and all these things that I think are really important to the future of the province. And so if that means people from the Conservative Party like me, well, welcome to the team. If that also means many new Democrats who like my ability to explain complex topics or even take unconventional positions sometimes, well, welcome to the team. I want to build a grand coalition of people who are ready for something different in this province, and that work is just getting started.
1: In the minute or so that we have left, I want to talk about that because you have garnered some support by some people that may have supported the Conservatives before, and you're getting hit over that. And like some people are calling you, you're just some sort of tech bro that wants to, you know, advocate for like tech bro positions. I hear all types of stuff that's thrown at you. So how do you respond to that? And people who view that there are conservatives that support your ideas, especially when it comes to liberalism, and view that as a bad thing?
0: Well, I kind of find this tech bro accusation funny because it's so meaningless, right? You know, my background was in nanotechnology engineering, like semiconductors. I really don't think that is a super scary background. Yes, I've been working in technology, but for several last few years, I've been helping the credit union system really invest in becoming a more competitive platform for financial services competition. Like, whoa, scary, right? So I think once people get to know me, they'll see how shallow a lot of these accusations are. And what I'm going to be focused on is delivering the most robust agenda this province has seen in decades. And so stay tuned because we're going to own the future together.
1: I got like 10 seconds for you on this one, but are there people inside the Ontario Liberal Party like playing dirty to make sure your messaging doesn't get through?
0: I don't think there's such thing as playing dirty or really playing fair. People are playing to compete, and I have to be aware of that. And so I am eyes wide open about the competition and the challenges to my message, and my focus is overcoming that.
1: Eric, my suggestion for you, tongue in cheek, is a hat that says, make liberal parties liberal again. Thank you so much for coming on the show today.
0: Thank you so much. And once again, happy Canada Day. This country is delightful and it's got a bright future ahead.
1: Same to you. That's Eric Lombardi right there.
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3: Good afternoon. It's 1:30. I'm Dario DeFelice with a CTV News update. About 100 firefighters have been deployed to control the scene of a second alarm fire inside a home in Rivière-des-Prairies. Montreal firefighters say it started on the back balcony of the building and quickly spread to the attic. No injuries have been reported, but a family of five was evacuated. Canada says there is still uncertainty around how annual reviews of CUSMA will work after the U.S. chose not to renew the deal until 2042. CUSMA still protects many Canadians and Mexican goods from Trump-era tariffs, but not sectors like steel, aluminum, and softwood lumber. And U.S. President Trump reportedly spoke to Russian leader Vladimir Putin to offer to help find a solution to the Ukraine war during a nearly 90-minute call. Ukrainian President Zelensky says he also spoke to Trump, writing the two had a very good conversation about Ukraine's future. Your Dormez-vous Weather Center forecast. It will be sunny today with a high of 29 that will feel like 32. Cloudy tonight with a low of 18. A mix of sun and cloud tomorrow with a high of 29 that will feel like 34. And sunny skies in the forecast for Tuesday with a high of 29. Right now it is sunny and 27 degrees downtown. Your next CTV News update is at 2 o'clock.
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11: Let's talk a little bit about Canada's history and institutions. Now, the campaign to restore 24 Sussex Drive is off to a strong start. The Rideau Hall Foundation says it's received more than $100,000 in donations since Prime Minister Mark Carney announced plans to renovate the official residence. Well, it should be the official residence for prime ministers. Hasn't been for over a decade. Now, get a load of this. More than 200 Canadians donated online over the weekend, with gifts averaging about $250. New pledges have added another $50,000. The renovation doesn't have a final price tag, but the fundraising campaign is capped at $5 million, or 10% of the project's estimated $50 million cost. So let's talk about 24 Sussex Drive, its history, how it ended up in so much disrepair, and how it should be viewed by Canadians. Let's head over to Craig Baird. He's a historian and host of the Canadian History X podcast. EHX, by the way, for that one. Craig, welcome back to the program.
12: Oh, thanks for having me.
11: What should every Canadian know about 24 Sussex Drive?
12: Well, I think that, you know, it's history predates even being part of or the, where the prime minister would live by quite a while. It was built from 1865 to about 1868 as a, just a private residence. It wasn't until 1951 that the prime minister first moved in. It was Prime Minister Louis Saint-Laurent. But one thing that a lot of people don't know is that for about two decades, the prime minister paid rent to actually live there. And that was at the assistance of Louis Saint-Laurent. They paid about $3,000 a year to be able to live there, which was a decent part of their salary.
11: And how did it come about that, hey, this should be the official residence? How'd that even become a thing?
12: Well, by 1943, it was the last remaining private residence that was on Sussex Drive as, you know, there was parkland and embassies started to take over. And I think it was the French government that was actually looking at the house as being the French embassy. So the decision was made to purchase it and then do this big renovation and turn it into an official residence for the prime minister. Because at the time, there was no official residence for the prime minister. And I think Canadians and the government were looking at 10 Downing Street and the White House as official residences and felt that the prime minister should also have one as well where they could meet dignitaries and host business and such.
11: And, you know, count me among those people that feel like, hey, you look at other, you know, G7 big real deal countries and they've got these official residences. And I'm like, you know, Canada, we're right up there. We should have those things. Yet lo and behold, here we are in 2026 and a prime minister hasn't lived at that place in over a decade. And it's got, and you know, apparently the situation in that build, in that home, in that house is just terrible. Craig, how did we end up there? How did we end up with a 24 Sussex Drive that is not something to be proud of?
12: Well, through the years, you would have various prime ministers go in and they would make changes to it. I think probably the biggest change was the addition of a pool by Pierre Trudeau in the 1970s. But what happened was in the 1980s, Brian Mulroney implemented the policy that all renovations and such on the building would become public knowledge. So the public would know how much was being spent. And that really shifted things because now it was a political football. It was something that the opposition could latch onto if you were spending $1 million to renovate the house. And so it became something that prime ministers didn't want to do because it would be looked bad upon by some Canadians or by the opposition, and it gave an easy target for the opposition and eventually gets to the point where no renovations are being done and it falls into complete disrepair, and then we don't have a prime minister living there for the past 11 years.
11: I think that's just such a shame because I don't even think it's politically that bad if a prime minister says we're going to spend money on a renovation, because chances are they won't even be living there by the time it rolls around. You know, renovations take a lot of time. Through the years, Craig, we're with historian Craig Baer talking about 24 Sussex Drive. Are there some moments, some events that happened at 24 Sussex that you feel really dot the history of the building?
12: Well, I think hosting the, you know, important leaders, Winston Churchill visited, you had John F. Kennedy visit, John Diefenbaker at 24 Sussex Drive. And it was, you know, it's just been a part of our history for many years. I mean, I remember Rick Mercer going into 24 Sussex Drive to, I think it was twice with Paul Martin and with Stephen Harper. So it very much became part of the public consciousness and, you know, was even classified as a federal heritage building in 1986 so that it could be preserved, but unfortunately it has not. And I think most people now know 24 Sussex Drive as the place that's infested with rats rather than that, you know, it's where the prime minister should be living rather than in a cottage that's nearby.
11: Oh, and what do we know? So Stephen Harper was the last prime minister to live there, correct?
12: He was, yeah.
11: And what do we know about those last years at 24 Sussex? And, you know, I know we've all heard the rat stuff, but just how bad was it in there?
12: Well, from what I've heard, even back to the Chrétien years, it was cold and drafty, and it was already starting to fall into that disrepair. It was very outdated. It hadn't had any major renovations for several years by that point. And, you know, the air would be coming in through the windows. It was a beautiful building, but it was also, it had its issues, and you had the, I think one was the fireplace brought in a ton of cold air in the winter, even with the fire going. Mm-hmm. So it was definitely something that had to get fixed, but nobody wanted to do it because of the how it would look to some Canadians and then the opposition as well.
11: As a historian, I wonder how you view the plans to renovate the place. There's going to be a design competition as well. All these things announced by Prime Minister Mark Carney last week. How do you view that, right? Because you want to sort of honor the history. I talk to heritage people, like the people here in Montreal, Heritage Montreal, and they talk about historic buildings, and you want to make sure you retain maintain the heritage and that kind of stuff. So how do you view that and the decisions that that will come ahead on renovating the place?
12: Well, I think it's, you know, it's important to keep the look of it as it is and not change it too much. But at the same time, it's completely gutted inside and infested with rats. So it definitely needs to be upgraded and renovated and fixed. And so I think this is good. I think having the design competition, the fundraising, all of that, because the Prime Minister needs a proper house to live in. And it looks, we're a nation and we're a G7 nation, and the 24 Sussex should be just as famous as 10 Downing or the White House as a residence for a world leader. And we probably won't see a prime minister in there for several years as the renovations and work are done. But whatever they do, as long as they keep the character of the building, I mean, keep the building standing too, because there was talk of demolishing the building.
11: Yeah.
12: So if they can just keep the building standing, keep the character of the building, then I think it's a great idea.
11: Is it an address to be proud of for Canadians historically?
12: I think so. It doesn't have the same cachet as 10 Downing Street or the White House. And, you know, the Prime Minister hasn't even lived there for a century. It was 1951. But I think by doing this and making it a place we can be proud of, we can start to build that recognition for it and make it a place that Canadians can be proud of.
11: Craig, got to leave it there. It's always great catching up with you. Thanks so much for joining us today. Happy Canada Day.
12: Happy Canada Day.
11: That's Craig Baird, historian. He's host of the Canadian History X podcast. EHX is how you spell that one.
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11: Over the past several weeks, we've seen powerful earthquakes strike different parts of the world. That latest quake in Venezuela, over 1,000 people have died as a result of that powerful earthquake. Now, here in Canada, earthquakes not really known for the same level of seismic activity as other places across the globe, but Montreal is located in a seismically active area known as the Western Quebec Seismic Zone. The largest earthquake to hit Montreal dates back to 1732, a 5.8 magnitude earthquake on the Richter scale rattled the area. So it raises an interesting question. Are we prepared? Are we ready for a bad earthquake, a big earthquake, the big one? Let's find out. Chris Ross is president of the Montreal Firefighters Association. Chris, welcome back to our studios. Appreciate it.
0: Good morning, Elias. How are you doing?
11: Doing great. Now, I know a big part of your job is preparedness, right? Making sure we're ready. I bet you this city has all types of plans. If this happens, here's what we do. If this happens, this is what we do. So from your perspective, how is Montreal prepared for a big one?
0: I don't think anyone can be really prepared for the big one. You know, the fire department is all about reaction. So, you know, you do have a lot of plans. We don't have a specific plan that deals with earthquakes. What we're going to deal with an earthquake is we're going to deal with the consequences of it. You know, the earthquake's going to cause gas leaks. It's going to cause fires. It's going to cause water breaks. It's going to cause building collapse. It's going to cause a series of things that we deal with on basically a daily basis already in Montreal. Where the earthquake is going to change the dynamic for us is instead of dealing with one incident at a time, we might be dealing with 20, 30, 100, or 500 incidents across the island.
11: So what, and if you had to deal with a lot of incidents, like, do we have a system? I know we've discussed on this show before, right? Resources, right? Resources is always an issue. But when, you know, push comes to shove, and if we were to face an incident like this, are the resources there?
0: Well, Montreal belongs to the Federal Urban Search and Rescue Group, what we call Task Force. They have 6 teams geographically spaced across Canada that are supposed to deploy and help across the country and even internationally. Montreal is the 6th team. I would say Montreal's team isn't ready. We've been financing it since 2016. We've got a warehouse with millions of dollars of equipment in it, but I don't think we're anywhere near being able to deploy locally, let alone internationally.
11: Why?
0: It just takes a lot of time to get that training, and it's the city of Montreal, so it's maybe a little bit slower than I'd like to see as well.
11: Okay.
0: But you do have Vancouver and Toronto that have very well-established teams that, you know, within 24 to 48 hours are going to be able to get up a significant amount of equipment and get them moving. In the short term and the immediate term, well, that's going to be Montreal firefighters that are going to have to hold the fort. And we talk a lot about, you know, Montreal firefighters and the fire department, but we do a lot more than fight fires. And, you know, we do have specialized teams spread across the island. There's 66 fire stations on the island of Montreal. Some of them just do regular fire and medical calls. Some really go above and have an advanced level of certification. And we have 3 stations, one in Côte-des-Neiges, one in Rosemount, one in Hochelaga, that do heavy urban search and rescue. So there are heavy rescue trucks. You'll sometimes see them going down the streets, a big square truck, doesn't have a ladder, doesn't have hose on it, just a sauvetage technique. Those are our firefighters that are trained in collapse rescue. So trench rescue. If a building collapses, those will be the ones that will be deployed. And they have all sorts of specialized equipment that just doesn't exist in the other fire stations that will allow us to shore up the building, reconstruct part of it with wood, digital cameras that kind of go look for void spaces. I mean, that's where you're going to save people in a collapse, someone that's going to be in a void that managed to survive the initial collapse of the building.
11: Now, it's not lost on me as you look around the world, look at, you know, recent events where you see devastation as a result of earthquakes. There is a correlation between wealth in those countries and how well a place can withstand an earthquake here. So on the preparedness front, on how we build in Montreal, on inspections of buildings in Montreal, how are we doing there? Because obviously we've got a lot of codes that some other places don't have. So how do we, when we build in this province or in this city, are we building the right way to withstand things like this?
0: Well, you know, we're definitely building better now than we did 20, 30, 40, 50, 60 years ago. I think the Canadian Building Code and by the default, the Quebec Building Code have had significant changes that have actually strengthened that over the years. It's always a competition between build quickly and build cheaply and build slowly and build safely.
2: Yes.
0: The firefighters and the public might be on one side and the people building the buildings will be on the other side. And, you know, we've seen some changes come up in the last couple of years that concerns me as a firefighter. One of them is allowing for high-rise buildings that are solely built out of wood rather than concrete and steel.
2: So let's get into that because, you know, we talk about, oh, we want to protect Quebec resources. We want to use what we have here. Quebec is a giant when it comes to timber, when it comes to wood. And I understand that's why we've gone that route because, hey, let's use resources we have. You can make buildings that are more environmentally friendly and built with Quebec-made products. So I see that side of things, but you're saying that there's a cost there.
0: Well, there's a cost. You know, it's great to have a local product and build with wood, but you have to realize wood burns. Cement and steel and concrete doesn't burn. Wood does. So that's, you know, one of the concerns we've had to see some of the provinces that are allowing up now to 6, 7, 8, 9 story wood buildings. Some of those have burnt during the construction phase before they're adequately protected. And what the construction industry will say is that, well, you know, we're going to put control measures in place and they're going to be sprinklered. And that's all great when the building's brand new. But 30 years later, are the sprinklers still working? Did the sprinklers fail? We see across North America, huge fires in, you know, Walmart storage facilities that are fully sprinklered, they completely burn to the ground. So those protection measures have to be maintained, they have to be inspected, have to ensure that they work. So, I mean, and then other than the large wood story buildings, the other thing that concerns me as a firefighter is a move to what we call the single egress stairways. The building code provides for anything over 2 stories, with an exception for Montreal, for some of our buildings at 3 stories, require at least 2 means of egress from the building.
2: Yeah.
0: There's changes coming about, and BC has moved that way too, changing the building code to allow 1 staircase up to 6 floors.
2: And by the way, I get the other side of things. Like, we want housing that is cheaper. We want to build faster, and we sort of want to get at, you know, like, building codes that may be working against us when it comes to providing affordable housing. You know, so I see the other side of things too. There's a balance here that you're trying to do.
0: Exactly.
2: When you make those decisions.
0: Yeah. You know, and as a firefighter, what do I see on a daily basis? I see when it goes wrong. I see when the sprinklers fail. I see when the alarms fail. I see when the building's burning. And if it comes back to the single egress staircase, as whether it's an earthquake or whether it's a fire or whatever reason you want to get out of that building rapidly, as much as you want to get out, I want to get in with my members. Our firefighters want to get into that building because that's how we do search and rescue. We occupy the building, we find people, and we get them out as soon as possible. If we're all using the same staircase, there's going to be a bit of a competition.
2: Now, just in the last few months, Quebec delayed the implementation of some new building codes. Massive pushback because it was going to make the cost of building much more expensive at a time when we're trying to build more homes. Part of it was seismic protection, right? It's part of these new codes were to make our buildings more resilient for earthquakes. I mean, I kind of think I know what you're about to say here, but, you know, what do you think when the Quebec says, when they listen to the builders on this front and delay these measures, what do you think about that?
0: It's like you said, a balancing act of responding to both needs. In the best world of the firefighter, I would like to see something such as sprinklers required in every single construction, whether it be residential or industrial or commercial. Sprinkler systems put fires out before firefighters get there.
2: Yeah.
0: It would slowly put us out of a job, but it'll save lives. So you have to realize every time we do make that compromise, we're compromising on safety. When you compromise on safety, someone will die at some point.
2: Yeah, but can it sometimes things just be too much? Like, I mean, you know, like, for instance, and it's funny because we're talking about earthquakes and we've seen devastating earthquakes around the world. The argument here is like, whoa, we're making buildings to protect against, you know, 7 on the Richter scale earthquakes in Montreal. We don't have a history of that. It's over the top. It's extra cost for no reason. Could that actually be?
0: That could be too. You have to find that healthy compromise between what is an acceptable risk and what is an unacceptable risk. And I know that's a hard balance to find, and you're always going to have public safety officials like myself pushing for that extreme because I only see when it goes wrong.
2: Yeah.
0: You see, like, you've probably lived in your house your whole life. You've never had a fire at your place, so fire's not a priority for you. You've never had an earthquake. Earthquake's not a priority for you. But for the 2,400 Montreal firefighters on the ground every single day that go to a fire every day, fire is our daily bread and butter. That's our priority. So we see the worst case of when things go wrong.
2: So what should we be doing? Because you mentioned we're not exactly ready on certain fronts, but what do we need to do to make sure Montreal is as prepared as can reasonably be expected for a big earthquake?
0: I think what we definitely need to move on is that famous federal team there, the Heavy Urban Search and Rescue, the USAR team that exists since at least 2016. We've been financing that team a couple of $1 million a year. We have a ton of equipment. We have a ton of trucks. It's all stored in warehouses.
2: Is it a leadership failure or just a time issue? Like, it does take time?
0: I think 8 years is a little bit too much.
2: If
0: 8 to 10 years, I don't think it's a time issue anymore. There's definitely a leadership issue. There's a financing issue because, you know, buying the equipment's one thing, training the firefighters for it and being able to deploy it rapidly is totally another thing. Mm-hmm. But I think 10 years of waiting and that team is still not deployable. Mm-hmm. Somebody should be questioning the amount of money that we're putting into it because there's stuff we bought 10 years ago that's going to start expiring now mm-hmm. that we never got to use.
2: Jeez. So we bought it and it'll expire. But again, hopefully you never use it, right? I mean, that's the hope is you never use this stuff, that we never get with that worst case scenario.
0: I go to work every day, hope that people don't have to call 911. It doesn't happen.
2: Yeah. I'll knock on wood, and I want to thank you so much for coming on the show this morning. Really appreciate it.
0: I appreciate it. I just want to wrap up a quick little message.
2: Yeah.
0: Next weekend, the 5th edition of the Montreal Firefighters Family Weekend, Angrillon Park, Saturday and Sunday, a stop of the FireFit National Competition. You'll have some of the best performing firefighters there doing the Firefighter Olympics.
2: Yeah.
0: There's free hot dogs, ice cream, bouncy castles for the kids, nothing to get involved in terms of pay if you're looking for something to do with your family. And if you were a little bit more sportive, we have a 5-kilometer, 10-kilometer run on Sunday morning.
2: You know, I've been there before. So wait, not this weekend, the following weekend?
0: The 11th and 12th of July.
2: 11th and 12th, Agrignan Park.
0: Exactly, right behind the metro in the parking lot. You can't miss us.
2: If I do a Google search, I search for?
0: Rendez-vous familial des pompiers de Montréal.
2: Love it. Thank you so much. Chris Ross right there, president of the Montreal Firefighters Association. And there you have it. You're all caught up on the week that was on the Elias Macko Show. Thank you so much for listening. As we get through this weekend, a reminder that on Monday, we've got fresh shows of the Elias Macko Show every weekday from 9 to noon. Until then, have a great rest of weekend.
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27: Good afternoon, it's 2 o'clock. I'm Dario DiFelice with your CTV News Update. Sunny and 27 degrees downtown. We'll have your full weather details in minutes. Here's what's making news right now. Montreal's Steve's Music Store has closed its last location in downtown Montreal. The store had announced in February that it was closing its other locations, including on the West Island and South Shore, due to financial difficulties. Vice President of Steve's Music, Mike Kerman, says they want to thank the community for their support and decades of memories.
28: So we just celebrated our 62nd anniversary. So it was my late father that started the business in 1965. But it was home to everyone. I mean, you have 5 minutes to spare. You came down, you just hang out and played and tried stuff. And, sometimes you bought, sometimes you didn't. It was a hangout. It was more than just a business.
27: The store says they will share details in the coming days about their final sales. Montrealers may want to keep an eye on the sky this afternoon. The Patrouille de France aircraft team will fly over Montreal in just about 15 minutes at 2:15 this afternoon. The jets are expected to follow along the St. Lawrence River before landing at the Canadian Forces Base in Saguenay. The aircraft team are from the French Air and Space Force and were in the U.S. participating in a mission for the 4th of July. The flyby is to highlight the long-standing cooperation between the French and Canadian military, as well as ties between France, Quebec, and Canada. Canada says uncertainty remains over trade talks after the Trump administration opted for annual CUSMA reviews instead of extending the agreement until 2042.
1: Canada U.S. Trade Minister Dominic LeBlanc says he asked U.S. Trade Representative Jameson Greer how the annual CUSMA reviews would work, but did not get an answer. LeBlanc says Canada and Mexico want more structure around the process while also pursuing separate bilateral talks with Washington. The U.S. decision starts a renewable review process that could last up to 10 years, creating uncertainty over the agreement's future. LeBlanc says Ottawa's goal is to reduce tariffs on sectors like steel, aluminum, and softwood lumber while bringing more predictability to North American trade. David Augustine, The Canadian Press.
27: And there are new reports of the killing of two Nigerians at an anti-immigrant protest in South Africa. AP correspondent Rika Ann Garcia reports.
4: Nigeria reports that two of its nationals were killed in South Africa in anti-immigrant protests targeting African workers. The Nigerian Ministry of Foreign Affairs says the killings happened ahead of a deadline set by protesters for foreigners to leave South Africa. One Nigerian was allegedly killed by police, while the other was attacked by unidentified assailants. South African police have not commented. Protesters blame foreigners for unemployment, crime, and pressure on public services. The violence has led Nigeria, Ghana, and Malawi to repatriate citizens and summon South African diplomats in protest. I'm Rika Ann Garcia.
27: 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It will be sunny today with a high of 29 that will feel like 32. Cloudy tonight with a low of 18. A mix of sun and cloud tomorrow with a high of 29 that will feel like 34. And sunny skies in the forecast for Tuesday with a high of 29. Right now it is sunny and 27 degrees downtown. 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Just say, play CJD800. 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
31: I got that sunshine in my pocket. Got that good soul in my feet. I feel that hot blood in my body when it drops. Ooh.
9: Good afternoon. Thanks for joining us. I'm Orla.
10: And I'm Andrea. Coming up on today's show, have you played tennis recently? Well, according to new data, tennis participation in Canada is surging, and apparently Quebec is leading the way. So we're going to speak with Gavin Ziv, the CEO of Tennis Canada, all about that. And what is on in and around town for the month of July? Lauren Krakauer is going to join us to run that all down.
9: Plus, we'll also be chatting to Andrea Barod about some great summer book recommendations. But first, for many of us, our pets are part of the family, which means we often want to bring them along when we're out and about. Now, the good news is that Montreal has become increasingly pet-friendly in recent years, with more restaurants, cafes, parks, and businesses welcoming four-legged visitors. But knowing where you can and can't bring your pet isn't always straightforward. So to help us navigate some of the best pet-friendly spots in the city, we're joined by Terry D'Agostino, the founder of Pawsome Pet Concierge Services. There is a concierge service for pets. I love it, Terry. Welcome to the show.
11: Hello, ladies. Thanks for having me.
9: It's our pleasure. So have you yourself noticed, you know, being involved in concierge services for pets, have you noticed Montreal becoming more pet friendly in recent years?
11: Oh my God, yes. There's been such a big change. You know, if we just look 10 years ago versus now, hotels, it was very rare to find a pet friendly space. And now you look on Instagram, all you see is people advertising for pet-friendly locations, experiences, and how to accommodate them. So they are our true little VIPs.
10: I love that. So what makes a place truly pet-friendly opposed to just simply allowing pets in?
11: That's funny you say that. So I actually don't like the word pet-friendly because it doesn't mean much to people, because as you travel, pet friendly could be pet tolerant in some places. Pet friendly could mean dogs allowed and cats not allowed. So I like to say when pets are welcomed is super important, and the etiquette around that. So some pet friendly spots, you know, Montreal, of course, in the summer is probably the best because we have so many different experiences to choose from. And since last year, now all the patios, terrace, are allowed to accommodate pets. Of course, you always need to ask before, because sometimes when it's too busy, they will sometimes say, no, it's not the best time for a pet to be on the patio. So I always recommend people to call before. But technically, by law, all of this has changed in the last year. So all restaurants that have patios technically are allowed now to accept pets.
10: I love that. So, Terry, what are some of your favorite pet-friendly pet, you know, allowed experiences in Montreal?
9: Pet allowed.
10: Yeah.
11: Well, I like to look at Montreal. I like little dates, pet dates. So one of my favorites is, you know, I go from like one area to another and kind of discover Montreal as a tourist. So for coffee, I got to give it to Cafe Olympico in the Mile End. Love starting the day there, then yes. Grab some bagels, walk over to Mont Royal Park and have a little picnic under, you know, in the shade under a little tree.
9: Wow, that sounds wonderful. Not just for the pet, but for the owner as well.
11: Exactly. And, you know, for the owners, we could bring a bottle of wine, some cheese, a little charcuterie board.
9: I don't know about the walking and drinking. Never mind drinking and driving.
10: Once you get to the park, you're not drinking the wine while you're walking down the street.
9: You're listening to Now Trending. I'm Orla alongside Andrea, and we are chatting with Terry D'Agostino. D'Agostino. Oh my goodness, I didn't realize. Have you been called D'Agostino or is it D'Agostino, considering you are the founder of Pawsome Pet Concierge Services, Terry?
11: I love it. I know it's a first. D'Agostino is a first. I love it. No, I think thank you for that.
9: You need to change your name. We are chatting with Terry all about the best pet-friendly spots here in the city. So, Terry, do give us some, you know, some other great ideas where we can bring our pets.
11: 100%. So, of course, the Old Montreal is a must. Walking through, again, so many different little cafes. I'm obsessed with ice cream, so ice cream spots. you know, kind of doing a little degustation from one spot to another is always great. You have the water, you have a lot of shaded areas. Again, you could walk in some pet-friendly hotels in the lobby and enjoy cool down there as well. I would also say the Lachine Canal is a must. I think, you know, the Sud-Ouest, Griffintown, Little Burgundy area, walking all the way to Atwater Market. Unfortunately, you cannot bring your pet within the market, so I always recommend people to grab some stuff from the market and then just go again, sit down, have a little picnic by the water, which is great. There's also the Ganguette that are actually happening today in the area. Today is the last day, July 5th, where you could enjoy some music, some local vendors. It's really, really nice. I was actually there last year, and there was even cats on leash or chilling with their parents and enjoying really the outdoors. There's also in the Sud-Ouest, if you're a beer lover, two of my favorite spots are Quatre Origines, which you're allowed to bring your pet there all season, like winter as well. They allow pets indoors. And you have Memento, which allows pets a beautiful patio that also allow pets. So definitely those are my two favorite beer spots in the city to bring your bestie. One of my favorite spots, if you want it all, if you want the coffee, the pizza, and the ice cream all in one.
0: We want it all. We want it all.
11: Yeah, Canero in Little Italy is probably my favorite spot. Because especially for people that have never gone out with their pet, it's such a great little, you know, they have this little stand-up spot where you pick up. And it's really great to start there because you don't want to maybe go to, you know, Michelin star restaurant and go on a patio and you're not sure if your pet's going to, how they're going to react. So right. I always say starting somewhere where it's kind of easy to escape, or if you see your pet's not doing well or is getting anxious or is it too hot, you can easily just walk away. So the ice creams, the coffee shops are definitely, I would say, your number one to start. And there's actually even some doggy cafes that exist in the city where you could go with your pet at any time of the year. One example is Café Maison Pause. There's Ruby Cafe, and there's a few other outside the city as well.
0: Terry, I think it's also important to, you know, to take note that owners have to realize there is an etiquette because, you know, we recently did hear about in the news how Royal Mount decided no more dogs because dog owners were letting their dogs do their number twos in the shopping mall, which I just think is terrible. How you think that that's okay? So I think there is an etiquette, right? When you are bringing your dog to certain places out in public, what would you say about that?
11: 100%. When we go out as pet parents in the world, we represent all pet parents. So there is an etiquette in terms of, you know, cleanliness. It's for me, common sense, but
0: right.
11: You do need to pick up after your dog in any scenario, indoor, outdoor. Accidents do happen. So I think, you know, people are understanding of that, but it is a responsibility of the pet owner to pick up. And another big one that unfortunately we see a lot in the summer is people walking around with an off-leash dog,
0: mm-hmm.
11: which causes
0: yes.
11: extra stress.
0: Right.
11: Even dogs that are not reactive, if one dog comes up to another that's on leash, that could cause a dog to react. It could cause a bite. It puts everybody in a stressful situation. So I would say that is probably the number one is, you know, having your dog on a shorter leash, especially when you're going into an event, a festival, looking at their body, looking at the signs, right? Is their tail tucked in? Are they panting? Did you bring
0: yep.
11: water with you?
0: Yep.
11: You know, knowing when to retreat, I think, is very important because as much as maybe you want to be out on that patio, if your pet is hating the experience, that's not great for anybody. So it's just like humans, right? Some dogs love the social aspect, love being out and about, and some dogs and some humans just prefer to be more in a quiet space. So, you know, we don't know until you try it. So I always say, you know, go out and take it step by step. I don't recommend to go to, you know, don't go to the food truck festival as your first outing with your dog.
0: Absolutely,
11: you know?
0: Not.
11: Because you will stress them. It's stressful for a human as well sometimes.
0: Yeah. Terry, unfortunately, that's all we've got time for. Thank you so much for joining us. And I'm looking forward to seeing your new name in lights. Terry D'Agostino, not D'Agostino.
11: I love it. Thank you so much.
0: Our pleasure. That's Terry D'Agostino, the founder of Pawsome Pet Concierge Services. Coming up, tennis participation in Canada is surging. Gavin Ziv, the CEO of Tennis Canada, will join us.
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10: Welcome back. I'm Andrea along with Orla. So when was the last time you played tennis? Well, new data from Tennis Canada shows that tennis participation is surging, with 6 million Canadians picking up a racket last year. And apparently Quebec, this is exciting, leads the country in tennis participation. So why this surge in popularity? We're joined now by Tennis Canada CEO Gavin Ziv. Welcome to the show.
7: Thank you. Thanks for having me.
10: Well, thanks for joining us. That's a really impressive number. 6 million Canadians playing tennis last year. What do you think is driving this surge in participation? I mean, we all know tennis is fun, but why suddenly is this happening?
7: Yeah, tennis is hot. That number of 6 million is a 20% increase since 2023.
10: Wow.
7: So it's really jumping right now. And we're seeing a lot of kids playing the sport, which is also a lot of fun. Yeah, things really just kind of picked up after COVID, and people wanted to get into certain sports. And, you know, tennis is a great social sport that you can play with, you know, people at any age. And I guess, you know, seeing our stars at the international level didn't hurt either, and the success we're having, you know, on that international stage.
10: I remember a few years ago we interviewed the CEO of Pickleball Canada, and like Pickleball was having such a moment, right? Is that, do you think maybe that was a gateway as well into people like, you know, picking up a paddle and then going for a racket?
7: I think we're seeing a lot of that with racket sports in general. They're all booming right now. Tennis is at the top there at 6 million. Pickleball is very strong. We're speaking to our friends in squash and badminton and ping pong and others, right? It's just one of those things right now. People are getting into racket sports. And then I think you see a lot of convergence between them because people want to try something different. So maybe people that got into one sport are trying other ones now as well. And that may have been part of our success.
0: Gavin, Quebec now has the highest participation rate in the country. Why do you think this sport is resonating so strongly here?
7: I mean, our numbers are great across the country, but Quebec as a province coming in right at the top. You know, there's a strong history of tennis in the province. And then, of course, lots of Canadian stars who have come up, and that's been a big part of it. Félix Auger-Aliassime right now is the number 4 ranked player in the world from Quebec. You know, and then we also have, of course, our National Bank Open presented by Rogers, which is a big tournament in Toronto and Montreal. And in Montreal, it's really taken off. It's a 12-day event. It's got a bigger format now. And we're seeing a lot of people coming to this event to watch and enjoy, celebrate tennis. And even the broadcast numbers are outstanding in Quebec. So I think we're just seeing a confluence of lots of things happening with the popularity of the sport, the popularity of our players, and also a place to come and watch and enjoy professional tennis.
10: Yeah, that's it, eh? Because, like, it's one thing to actually be picking up the racket, but it's also, I feel like, you know, we know that the National Bank Open has been around for quite a few years, but it feels like everybody I know now is, like, clamoring to go, and they want to watch, and it's exciting for people. It's quite interesting. What age group is the sport growing the most in popularity? Do you know?
7: Yeah, so really when we did this survey, we have a bunch of people, like over 60, almost 60% of the people who say they play right now have played for the last 10 years. So you're seeing a longevity of the sport and people really enjoying it. But then our highest rates are actually at the 12 to 17, 37% of the population trying the sport last year. And even kids under 12 at almost 30%. So when you're seeing an influx of young, players into the system, it's fantastic. But then also the ones who have been there for a long time as well as the custodians of our sport. So we're kind of seeing a mix, as far as who's playing the sport, but great to have the energy of the youth as well.
0: You're listening to Now Trending. I'm Orla alongside Andrea, and we are chatting with the CEO of Tennis Canada, Gavin Ziv. Gavin, is the participation growth happening equally amongst boys and girls, men and women?
7: Yeah, so our sport is pretty gender neutral. 46% of the players last year, on the women's side, and 54% on the men's. So that's okay. A pretty good split. It's pretty even all through the different age groups, actually. So we actually are a pretty gender balanced sport all the way through our ecosystem, which is amazing. And even our success on the international side is also done on both sides with the ATP and WTA tours.
10: How does Canada compare to other countries when it comes to tennis participation?
7: Per capita, I think we're at the top of the list. There was a study done by the International Tennis Federation who had us number 2 in the world last year from a per capita perspective. Total numbers, of course, based on population is always going to change everywhere you are around the world. But I think we're showing the world that we can do well on the grassroots side with people playing the sport and also on the high performance side with our top players.
10: Wow, that's not bad for a cold climate, eh?
0: Yes, exactly. Exactly.
7: Yeah, and one of our biggest challenges actually is that with the popularity of the sport, we need more indoor facilities, right? We need more accessibility to the sport. And that's where we're really seeing the good problems are popularity, great, but then we don't want to play beyond just, the three seasons. We want to play in the winter as well. And that's where we're trying to find ways to, really increase the capacity.
0: Gavin, one of the things people often assume about tennis is that it's expensive or it's difficult to get started. Is that still true?
7: So this is where I was talking about those facilities. Recreationally, to go to your public courts, there's a ton of them available across the country, and that's where we get those great participation numbers from. Our challenge has been more with the indoor season. But it's also really easy to learn the sport now. We have what's called our Rogers First Set program, which is called Red Ball Tennis. It's a different type of ball and a smaller racket for kids to learn the sport. You can really pick up the ball.

0: learn the sport now, and then transition eventually into the regular tennis ball and racket where you see the adults playing.
1: So participation is one thing, but keeping people involved is another. What are you doing to ensure that people stick with tennis for the long term?
0: Yeah, and that's where we have those facilities, right? We want to make sure that it is very accessible to everyone to have a place to play at affordable rates and with the right equipment. So those are the programs we're working on right now. We have a program with Rogers to help cover courts across the country and put more domes out there. We have a program with National Bank to fix up tennis courts that have had better days and get them, reclimated. And so that's really making a difference out there with those projects. And then, as I said, the red ball tennis, you know, really for kids, but really for anyone to try the sport. It is so easy to do now. So, you know, I can say to people, just pick up a racket, get a red ball and see what happens. And they have so much fun and then they stay in the sport. We're all about really creating positive opportunities for people to play our sport. And if their first experience is a good one, then they're going to stick with it.
1: Wow. Well, listen, I grew up in a family where my dad's played tennis his whole adult life. He's well into his 70s, still playing multiple times a week. And I think it's such a wonderful sport and so happy to see this surge in participation happening here in Canada.
2: Absolutely. Absolutely. I also grew up taking tennis lessons. And even when I came to Canada, I used to have one-on-one tennis lessons. It's been a while. I feel I should add myself to the stats
1: list,
2: Gavin.
1: Let's do it together, Lovey. Let's do it. Doubles.
0: You know, we actually have people who move to this country. Like one of our biggest growth segments is actually new Canadians and people that come from other countries where maybe tennis is a popular sport. They show up here and they want to do something they can enjoy right away. You know, I moved to Canada when I was 5 years old and I would play tennis with my sister and my parents every Sunday. That's how we grew up playing because we knew the sport so well. And it's a good way for people to kind of get re-energized and play a fun sport with your family.
1: Yeah, absolutely.
2: And I guess it's a workout.
1: Well, that's it. Meet new people, right? Because, you end up joining a community and taking part in it. Well, you have two potential new participants in Orla and I, Gavin. And thank you so much for joining us. So interesting to chat with you this afternoon.
0: Well, that's great. My pleasure. Love talking tennis. And maybe I'll see you on the courts in Quebec this summer.
1: Yes, hopefully.
2: Maybe.
1: That's the CEO of Tennis Canada, Gavin Ziv. Coming up, what's on in and around town this July? But first, the latest from the CTV Montreal newsroom.
3: Good afternoon. It's 2:30. I'm Dario DeFelice with a CTV News update. Police have confirmed that two people are dead who are believed to have drowned in the Lachine Canal. Around midnight, firefighters and a Coast Guard team were dispatched for two people reported missing in the canal. After 3 hours of searching, firefighters located the bodies at the bottom of the water. A man in his 60s was killed when his car hit a moose on Highway 40 in the Mauricie region last night. The accident happened in Saint-Geneviève-de-Batiscan, about 30 minutes east of Trois-Rivières. And jewelry worth millions of euros was stolen in a burglary at the museum of French luxury glassmaker Lalique. Sources say around 20 pieces of jewelry were stolen. The museum says that it will be closed for several days because of the burglary. And taking a look at your Dormez-vous weather, it will be a sunny one today with a high of 29 that will feel like 32. Cloudy tonight with a low of 18. A mix of sun and cloud tomorrow with a high of 29 that will feel like 34. And sunny skies in the forecast for Tuesday with a high of 29. Right now it is 27 degrees downtown. Your next CTV News update is at 3 o'clock.
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9: Welcome back. I'm Orla alongside Andrea. Well, I am very happy to report that summer is in full swing. And if you're looking to fill your calendar with some of the best activities that the city has to offer, then look no further than Lauren Krakauer, who keeps track of it all on her popular blog, midnightmom.ca. Welcome back, Lauren.
10: Hello, ladies.
9: Well, it's great to have you here, and I know you have a fantastic rundown of activities happening in and around Montreal for the month of July. So let's talk about the first one, Montreal Complètement Cirque.
10: Yes, so there's lots of events happening this month. One that's already taking place is the Montreal Circus Festival. It's been around for many, many years, and there's different shows taking place at venues throughout the city. A lot of them are paid. Some of them are free. I think one attraction that, you know, is worth checking out is they have something that's called La Circothèque, and it's a free creative space where you can try out different circus arts and really get creative. That's going to be located on the corner of Ontario and Barrie until July 12th. So definitely check out their site. There's all kinds of different shows that you can take part in, or just go visit and see what's happening on the street.
11: Very cool. And the Chateauguay Nautical Festival is also on in July.
10: Yeah, this is, I think it's the second or third year. It's a free event that I think is worth the trip off island for. It's taking place July 10th to 12th. And it's just an initiation to all water sports. So they're going to have stand-up paddle boarding, canoeing, windsurfing, all kinds of different activities that you can try out for free. And then along with that, there's a festival that has musical shows. They're going to have fireworks on the Saturday night. They're going to have bouncy castles. So just a lot of fun activities. And if you wanted to try out boating or other water sports, it's a great opportunity to do so.
9: Now, third on your list involves firemen. Do tell us more.
10: Yes, both adults and children alike love firemen. This one, it's the second year of this. It's the Rendezvous Familial des Pompiers de Montréal. It takes place at Agrignan Park in La Salle on July 11th to 12th. And the main feature is a variety of different races. So they have 1K, 5K, and 10K races. So even the smallest walker or runner can participate. There's an entrance fee for that. You can get a medal once completing it. But then there's also lots on site, including an antique fire truck show, which is super fun. They're going to have a firefighter circuit where you can kind of see what it takes to be a firefighter. barbecue, face painting, bouncy castles. It's just a really fun festival and obviously the opportunity to learn about fire safety.
11: You're listening to Now Trending. I'm Andrea along with Orla, and we're speaking with Lauren Krakauer, who writes the popular blog midnightmom.ca, all about what's on in and around town this July. Also on your list, Lauren, is Le Grand Poutine Fest.
10: Yes, this is a Quebec staple of the summer. It's actually been traveling around the province, but it's making a stop for about 2 weeks at the end of the month, starting July 22nd until August 2nd in the Old Port. So obviously it's all things poutine that's taking place. There's going to be all kinds of different vendors who are there with unique combinations. It's also like a little bit of a festival atmosphere. They're going to have a few special weeknight events. So on Fridays, there's a tasting package where you can pre-purchase a package and try varieties from different vendors. And then Sundays are family days. So they actually have child-sized poutines as well as activities that are going to be taking place. So bring your appetites, but a fun Old Port activity. There are actually quite a few Old Port activities this month. So this is the first.
1: I don't want a child-sized poutine. I want the family size. Because you know what? I've really come round to liking a good poutine, I have to say.
11: You've been here long enough, you've converted, Orla.
1: I love it. Next on your list, Lauren, La Ronde International Fireworks.
10: Yeah, these kick off, run through till August. It's the 40th anniversary, which
11: crazy.
10: Is absolutely wild to me, but, you know, it's always a good chance to buy a ticket to La Ronde, stay into the evening and see one of the shows. There's all different countries that are going to be participating through July, Hungary, Italy, China, Canada, and the U.S. So it's always a really great display. And, you know, you don't have to go to La Ronde to see it either. You can just station yourself somewhere in Old Montreal and see them as well. But, really nice evening activity there.
11: And a summertime favorite in the city, the Taste of the Caribbean.
10: Yeah, that also is at the Old Port, taking place July 9th to 12th. So obviously all things Caribbean, music, cuisine, cultural performances, lots of entertainment for the family. So a really great way to discover the islands and all that they have to offer. They're also leaning into soccer fans. So there's going to be some American finals, I believe, taking place. So they're going to have a special soccer viewing area there too. So entry is free, lots to discover. So really nice one as well.
1: I'm sure that's going to be a great, great vibe there. You know, not only do you have the fantastic music of the Caribbean, you have the soccer going on, you have the food. I'm sure that's going to be an absolutely amazing festival, because I've attended Taste of the Caribbean, but that was about,
11: yes,
1: I don't know,
11: yeah,
1: 100 years ago. And it was incredibly great then.
11: Didn't it go on hiatus for a few years and then come back recently?
10: Yes. COVID, I think, got in the way.
11: Okay.
10: Yeah, I remember.
11: It was Gemma Rayburn who organized.
1: Yes.
11: I don't know if she still organizes it, but she used to come in studio and bring all sorts of amazing food in advance, you know, to chat about the festival. It was always amazing. So good.
1: Yes.
11: So good.
1: Food is so good from that part of the world. Next on your list, Lauren, we have the WNBA in Montreal. Tell us more about that.
10: Yeah, the women are coming. We usually get the men coming in the fall season, but the Toronto Tempo are coming to Montreal for two games. On July 10th, they're going to play against the team from Dallas, and on the 12th, they're going to play against the team from New York. So that's at the Bell Center, which should be great. Tickets are very affordable. They start at $25. So great way to see some live basketball, support women in sport, and a nice outing as well for the summer season.
1: 100%. And of course, as always, this is a fantastic list of events that you've, you know, culminated to talk about for the month of July. And all of these information is going to be on your blog, your website, midnightmom.ca. And that's a great place to go any time of the year, any time of the day. If you are wondering, okay, what are we going to do with the family this weekend? Next month, can we plan something? You've got so much information there, Lauren. It is the best website to go to when you want to know what are we going to do in Montreal this weekend.
10: Oh, thank you.
1: Yep, our pleasure. Well, thank you so much for joining us.
10: Yes, of course. My pleasure. Happy summer.
1: And we'll chat to you in August.
11: Yes, we will.
1: With another great list.
10: Enjoy the summer,
11: Lauren.
10: Until then.
11: Thank you.
1: Thank
11: you too, Lauren.
1: You too. That's Lauren Krakauer. Again, for more information on any of the events we've spoken about, go to midnightmom.ca.
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17: Welcome back. I'm Andrea along with Orla. So whether you're packing for a vacation or just planning a day at the beach or simply looking for an excuse to unplug for a few hours, summer really is prime reading season. But the big question is, what should you be reading? To help us sort through some of the hottest titles and the best beach reads of the season, we're joined by Andrea Barad, who is excellent at recommending the best books for every type of reader. And she's also the owner of Book Dumpling Tutors. Welcome back, Andrea.
18: Thank you for having me.
17: Well, thanks for joining us. We always love chatting about books and book titles. And, you know, I think this really is for a lot of people that chance that they kind of get to like slow down and pick up a great book. So as I said, you know, summer is often a time where we slow down and maybe look for something a little bit lighter to read. And romance often falls into that category. So can you recommend a couple of romance books for people who like those types of things?
18: Of course. So there's a really cute one called Yes, Chef by Grace Riley Genre. And it's about a cook and a head chef, and they're forced into close proximity. And it's one of those like addictive slow burn connections that take over. And there's playful culinary banter. It's just a really fun, fun book. There's also a score by Kennedy Ryan, who wrote 7 Days in June. And it's about a couple who have a devastating college breakup, and they find themselves together again. And she's more of a little bit more literary. So that's score by Kennedy Ryan. That's a wonderful one. And then the one I'm really excited about is Tropesick by Lauren Oakey. So it's two authors, and they're forced together. They have a shared past, a secret. They're forced together to co-write a romance novel. So it's a little bit of a meta romance book.
17: Amazing.
19: It's interesting because the first book you said, you know, about the head chef and the cook. I mean, it's very, very, very seldom that you find a couple romance popping out of a head chef and a cook. So
18: well,
19: that should
18: they
19: be
18: probably
19: a very
18: in real life hate each other. Exactly.
19: Exactly. That to me sounds more like a murder mystery suspense or something.
18: Exactly. That's very funny. Yeah. Yeah. Getting dirty in the kitchen.
19: Goodness.
18: Exactly.
19: So for anybody looking for a great thriller read for this summer, what would you suggest?
18: So there's a great book called Keep Them Close by David Ellis. And it's kind of a legal puzzle. So like a courtroom drama, there's a lot of different narrators, unreliable narrators, which I love. You never know who to believe. And so of course you don't know who to trust, and it's just kind of a multi-layers to this, to this story.
17: And what about a really great page turner or two?
18: Okay. So the book of the year, whether you loved it or hated it, is called Yesteryear by Carol Claire Burke. It is absolutely bonkers. My book club discussed it last night. I don't even know how to explain this book, but basically it is, it's about an influencer, like a traditional wife influencer who is all of a sudden wakes up in 1855. But there's a crazy twist. It is wacko. Like, I don't know how else to describe this book. I think it's for all different types of readers, because people will either love it or really not like it. So that's Yesteryear. It's causing a lot of conversation everywhere.
19: That's interesting. I'm trying to think in my head of all the influencers here in Montreal. If they suddenly woke up in 1855.
18: Right?
17: Oh my God.
18: Yes.
19: They
18: yeah, exactly.
19: would, first of all, there's no phone, so how are you going to tell people what's going on every day?
18: Exactly. You just have to live your life for yourself. Yeah.
19: Second of all, where are you going to get your Botox from?
18: Exactly.
19: And
18: I get it.
19: How are you, you know, it's, that sounds like a very, very interesting book.
18: I think you both should read it.
17: Yeah, I'm very intrigued.
18: Yeah.
19: And that was book of the year, was it? Within your book club?
18: Yeah, I would say it's book of the year in the sense that it creates buzz, not in terms of, like, we were very divided on who loved it. No one could put it down. So
17: Okay. That's good. Yeah. Cause even if you don't walk away having loved it, just staying engaged, right, is half the battle sometimes.
18: Exactly.
17: With a book.
18: Exactly. Especially with summer reading, for sure. The other big book of the summer, I mean, there are two more. One is Into the Blue by Emma Brody. People are loving this book. Again, kind of like, I would say maybe set against the early 2000s, decade spanning look behind the scenes of acting and comedy. I'm kind of chasing a creative dream and what happens. And then the last book is Whistler by Ann Patchett, who's the absolute master of literary fiction, probably around the world at this point. And it's about a chance encounter at the Metropolitan Museum of Art where someone recognizes a former stepfather. And I'm going to leave it at that. But she's a phenomenal, phenomenal writer. And she's like the writer that everybody, I would say, is most excited for if you love literary fiction.
19: So let me ask you, Andrea, you know, for this summer coming up and all these great book recommendations, someone like me, if I pack a very large book, that will deter me from actually opening it because it just seems,
17: mm-hmm. it's intimidating.
19: Just seems too overwhelming. It's intimidating, too overwhelming.
18: Hey.
19: Are any of these books a smaller read? So, you know, psychologically it feels a bit more feasible to start the book because not everybody is into that big, chunky, thick book.
18: No. So one I would recommend, the Yes Chef I mentioned, but also Leave and Come Back. By Lavanya Lakshmi. So this is a fun one where a woman forces her new boyfriend to go undercover as a stranger, to win over a judgmental matriarch. So that's a really fun one. It's kind of the undercover boyfriend trope, and there's this like festive, massive wedding in the background. It's a really fun one for vacation and people. I totally get that. If you want to just, you know, dive into something that's not too intimidating.
19: Okay, noted. Thank you very much, Andrea. Thank you so much for joining us today.
18: Oh,
19: and
18: of coming.
19: Course, another great, fantastic list of book recommendations from you, Andrea. Thank you so much.
18: Oh my God, my pleasure. Thank you.
19: That's Andrea Barad. You can find her and her book recommendations on Instagram at Book Dumpling. Well, that's all we have time for today, folks. Thank you so much for spending part of your Sunday with us. We'll be back at the same time next week. In the meantime, you can follow us on Facebook and Instagram at Now Trending Show. Have a fabulous week.
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29: Good afternoon, it's 3 o'clock. I'm Dario DeFelice with your CTV News Update. 27 degrees downtown, weather details in minutes. Here's what's making news right now. Two people have died after being pulled from Montreal's Lachine Canal late last night. According to Montreal's fire department, one person fell into the canal and the second entered the water in an attempt to help. The department says it received the initial call just before midnight and conducted a joint search with the Canadian Coast Guard using three boats. A spokesperson for the ambulance service says both were taken to hospital in critical condition. The case comes as Quebec's water safety organization is calling on the province's next government to permanently fund its school swimming program and strengthen drowning prevention efforts. Montreal's iconic Steve's Music Store has closed its last location downtown. Steve's had closed all its locations except for the one downtown due to financial difficulties. Vice President of Steve's Music, Mike Kerman, says this was not an easy decision to make.
0: It was a hard family decision to, unfortunately, close down to the downtown location. It just, the economy just wasn't supportive during the restructuring. Unfortunately, every penny counts at that point.
29: Kerman says they thank the community for their support and encourage everyone to keep making music. Police in St. John's, Newfoundland have used an aerial drone to catch an alleged arsonist in the act.
1: The Royal Newfoundland Constabulary says officers were using a drone for additional patrols of the Cochrane Pond area Sunday morning. On the outskirts of the city, Cochrane Pond has been the site of a number of recent fires, including four on Saturday alone. That's according to radio station VOCM. Around 8:15 a.m. local time, officers used the drone to spot a man allegedly setting fire to a vehicle. Police kept an eye on the suspect with the drone while officers on the ground found and arrested him. The 52-year-old was held in custody and is set to appear in court for arson charges. David Augustine, The Canadian Press.
29: A manhunt is underway for suspects after eight people, including several children, were shot last night in Brooklyn, New York. The NYPD commissioner gave an update on the shooting in Coney Island this morning.
2: When officers arrived, they found multiple victims suffering from gunshot wounds in the front courtyard of 2930 West 30th Street.
29: A preliminary investigation indicates a man wearing all black fired multiple rounds into the courtyard where a family was having a barbecue. The victims include four adults and four children. Police also say a firearm was recovered at the scene. There's no word yet on suspects or a motive. And the Trump administration says it will not seek new bids to repair the Lincoln Memorial reflecting pool. AP correspondent Donna Warder reports.
4: Secretary of the Interior Doug Burgum told CNN's State of the Union the Trump administration will not seek new bids to repair the Lincoln Memorial reflecting pool plagued by an algae bloom and peeling pieces of the new bottom coating. Burgum told ABC's This Week that, like President Donald Trump, he's 100% sure that vandals caused the damage and that the same company that fixed the pool bottom will do the repairs.
5: We don't know if we need to drain the whole thing or not because, the cutting happened on the edge and, of course, it slopes from the edge. It's not a flat bottom pool. It slopes from the edge to the middle, and so we may be able to partially drain it and do the repair.
4: A Virginia-based company was awarded $14.7 million in a non-bid contract to repaint and waterproof the pool's concrete floor. Some Democrats in the House and Senate are investigating the project. Donna Water, Washington.
29: 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It will be sunny today with a high of 29 that will feel like 32. Cloudy tonight with a low of 18. A mix of sun and cloud tomorrow with a high of 29 that will feel like 34. And sunny skies are in the forecast for Tuesday with a high of 29. Right now it is sunny and 27 degrees downtown. 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Just say, play CJD 800. 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
10: There's alimony, arsenic, aluminum, selenium, and hydrogen, and oxygen, and nitrogen, and rhenium, and nickel, neodymium, neptunium, germanium, and iron, americium, ruthenium, uranium, europium, zirconium, lutetium, vanadium, and lanthanum, and osmium, and astatine, and radium, and gold, protactinium, and indium, and gallium, and iodine, and thorium, and thulium, and thallium.
11: There's so, ethium, who did Nicole Kidman portray in 2015 in London, in the West End production at the Noel Coward Theatre, in the play that was entitled Photograph 51? Who did Nicole Kidman portray in that play? And the second question, why did the chicken cross the Mobius Strip? If you know the answer to one or both of those questions, 514-790-0800 or email me at joe.schwartz@mcgill.ca. I am Joe Schwartz, and I direct McGill's Office for Science and Society with a mandate to separate sense from nonsense. And we chat here on Sunday afternoons, hoping to bring you up on what's happening in the world of science and also talk about some interesting happenings in science, both current and historical. But to get things started here, as you know, every morning on Sunday, I do ask a question on the trivia show that I elaborate on at this time. The question this time was about the 1853 World's Fair in New York, where visitors marveled at a jar of a reddish-brown liquid that was produced in front of their eyes, and it was produced from seawater by Dr. David Alter, in a process that he had patented. And the question was, what was that liquid? Well, it was bromine, a reddish-brown liquid that gave off a choking vapor, and it had been identified as an element by Antoine Jerome Ballard back in 1826. But it was still rare enough to merit being exhibited at the 1853 fair in New York. And that fair was held in a giant building modeled after the famed Crystal Palace in London, which had housed the 1851 World Exhibition. Anyway, Dr. Alter essentially used the same chemical process that Ballard had used to isolate bromine, but he managed to scale it up to a commercially viable scale. Bromine had become prized based on its ability to combine with silver and form silver bromide, a photosensitive substance that was the key to making daguerreotypes. And those were the earliest photographs. So after crystallizing sodium chloride from salt water, Alter treated the brine that was left over with chlorine. Chlorine was discovered as an element in 1774 by Swedish chemist Carl Wilhelm Scheele, who had reacted hydrochloric acid with the mineral manganese dioxide. Anyway, as visitors looked on, Alter added chlorine gas to seawater and showed how he captured the brown fumes given off. One wonders if the onlookers also got a whiff of that choking vapor. Dr. David Alter is deserving of another credit. In 1836, he demonstrated an electric telegraph that linked his house to his barn, and that was a year before Morse gave his more celebrated demonstration of the telegraph. Alter did even more. In 1840, he built an electric buggy, forerunner of an electric car. And in 1854, showed that when elements were heated, the light they gave off could be split into characteristic colors by passing them through a prism. And this introduced the idea that each element had its own emission spectrum, and that was 5 years before Robert Bunsen and Gustav Kirchhoff made a more formal study of this by using a spectroscope that they had invented. So Dr. David Alter, fascinating guy. He was a physician, he was a scientist, he was an entrepreneur, and most people, of course, have never heard of him. And he got, I guess, a fair degree of fame at that 1853 World's Fair in New York, where, incidentally, Safety device on the Otis elevator was also first demonstrated, that showed that people had not to fear going in an elevator, because even if the cable broke, there was a fail-safe spring that sprang into action and stopped the elevator. And that was demonstrated by Otis, who of course launched the Otis Elevator Company, which is still around today. But of course, today we cannot forget to speak about the epic event that occurred yesterday on July 4th. And I'm not talking about all the celebrations with the 40-minute-long fireworks in Washington, D.C. I'm talking about Nathan's famous international hot dog eating contest that takes place on July 4th on Coney Island in front of Nathan's original hot dog stand. And the winner this year was Joey Chestnut, who has done it many times. His closest opponent was Pat Bertoletti, who took second place with 50 hot dogs compared to the 66 that Joey Chestnut downed. It's a dream. It's electric. There's no place better on earth. That's what Chestnut said after the win. And there was also a women's competition where Miki Sudo won her fifth straight title by eating 38.75 hot dogs. I'm not sure what that means. I guess she couldn't quite finish that 39th hot dog. I'm not sure what event took place when she had consumed 38.75 hot dogs. Anyway, Chestnut, who's now 42 years old, holds the men's world record. He did not match that this year. His world record was 76 hot dogs eaten in 2021. He fell 10 short of that today, but still, that's an impressive number of hot dogs to eat. If you've never watched a contest, they don't exactly eat the hot dog as we would eat it. They separate the wiener and the bun. They soak the bun in water so that it goes down very quickly. So they first insert the hot dog into their mouth, and then the water-saturated bun, squeeze it down, and then do the same thing. And in this case, 66 more times. I mean, obviously, this is not something that normal people should attempt to do. But these eating contests are really quite interesting, and they do get a lot of press. Anyway, Joey competed under somewhat of a cloud this time, because he had pleaded guilty to a misdemeanor charge back in April. He had been accused of slapping a man in the face at a bar in Indiana, and he was sentenced to 108 days of probation. Major League Eating, and this is the organization that looks after the hot dog eating contest and other such eating contests, and they said that the criminal case did not affect Chestnut's eligibility. So he performed, but maybe he was somewhat bothered by this accusation and did not perform quite up to par. But this is not the only Major League Eating contest that Chestnut takes part in all kinds. And one of the more interesting ones is the asparagus eating contest. And that is interesting enough to delve a little bit into its history. And I will do that. So we're going to go back to 2008, when there was an epic contest between Joey Chestnut, who was attempting to defend his title against the challenger. And that was Pat Bertoletti, the same guy that he beat this year in the hot dog eating contest. Anyway, therein lies an interesting story. But first, we're going to take a break. We'll be right back. 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
2: Tomorrow is my day at the Kotzenlu Public Library for my monthly public lecture. And this time we're going to talk about the connection between the body and the mind, which is fascinating. That's at 2:00. Everyone is invited. The place is delightfully air-conditioned, so you may want to escape the heat. The Kotzenlu Public Library is located on Cavendish Boulevard, across from the Cavendish Mall. And, of course, it is all free. So we'll see at least some of you there tomorrow at 2:00 when I will be discussing the connection between the body and the mind. Anyway, my questions for today, which still have not been answered. Who did Nicole Kidman portray in 2015 in London's West End production at the Noel Coward Theatre in a play called Photograph 51? And the second question, why did the chicken cross the Mobius Strip? If you know the answer, give us a call, 514-790-0800, or you can text me at joe.schwartz, that's S-C-H-W-A-R-C-Z, at mcgill.ca. Well, I told you I was going to tell you a little bit more about these eating contests. And it was back in 2008 when I first started to follow the career of Joey Chestnut. And that was because I had just heard at that time about how he was going to defend his championship as an asparagus eater against Pat Bertoletti. And that was at the Asparagus Festival in Stockton, California. And in order to defend this, he was set to surpass the 8.6 pounds of tempura deep-fried asparagus that he had downed in 10 minutes just a year before. But Bertoletti was a worthy challenger. The week previous, he took first prize honors at the World Oyster Eating Championships in New Orleans, where he slurped 35 dozen oysters in 8 minutes. And I'd be remiss if I didn't point out that second place was taken by former chemistry professor Juliet Lee. So who said chemistry professors don't know how to have fun? You know what they say about oysters and aphrodisiacs. Actually, they say the same thing about asparagus. This reputation stems from the fact that the stalk's shape resembles a rather significant part of the male anatomy. There is no scientific evidence for any aphrodisiac effect. But on the other hand, nobody has tested the possibility either. How could you carry out a proper double-blind controlled trial? After all, it is pretty obvious if one is eating asparagus or not. And even if the texture and taste were somewhat masked, the smell of urine produced within a short time of eating asparagus would be a giveaway. Or would it? Therein lies a great mystery. Not everyone can identify an asparagus scent in their urine. Is it because not everyone produces it, or because not everyone can smell it? All right, let's see what we can sniff out. Although asparagus has been eaten for millennia, curiously, the smell it imparts to urine was not noted until physician John Arbuthnot described the fetid aroma in 1731. This may have to do with the introduction of fertilizers such as ammonium sulfate, which served as a source of sulfur for the sulfur compounds responsible for the smell. As early as 1891, one such compound, methane thiol, was identified as one of the culprits, although today we know that several others also contribute to the fragrance, with aspargesic acid being a key player. The first real scientific investigation of asparagus effect was undertaken in 1956, when researchers at Oxford University examined urine collected from a random sample of 115 people who had eaten 3 to 4 sticks of asparagus. Chemical tests revealed the presence of methane thiol in 46 of the subjects who were termed excretors, while 69 were found to be non-excretors. But no smell tests were performed, The research is just assuming that the presence or absence of methane thiol was responsible for the scent. Based on their observation, they concluded that the production of asparagus smell in the urine was genetically controlled. That conclusion was challenged by a 1956 study carried out at Hadassah Medical School in Israel, which suggested that everyone secretes the odoriferous compounds, but people differ in their ability to smell them. Subjects who could smell the odor in their own urine could all smell it in urine of anyone who had eaten asparagus, whether or not that person was able to smell it himself or herself. So, to these scientists, it was the ability to smell the sulfur compounds that was genetically determined, rather than the ability to produce them. The stakes were then upped in 1987 when a group at the University of Birmingham fed asparagus to over 800 volunteers and had their urine sniffed by a panel of judges who had previously demonstrated an ability to detect asparagus scent. Half the subjects were found to be smell producers and half not, once again implying a genetic difference in production, at least in the British population. And then along came the French, apparently demonstrating that they can out-pee the Brits when it comes to sulfur compounds. At the University of Strasbourg, 103 volunteers all produced smelly urine after downing 5 sticks of asparagus, although the detection method was not disclosed. So either the French all possess the excretion gene, or the judges had genes that conferred hypersensitivity to the smell. Americans, it seems, are not quite as potent as the French, only 80% of them providing pungent urine after consuming asparagus. Granted, the question of smelly urine production after eating asparagus is not an earth-shaking one, but it is interesting, nevertheless. Perhaps the most interesting aspect is that despite much effort, we still don't have a clear-cut answer. The asparagus urine smell relationship is an excellent example how difficult it can be to come to conclusions in science. If we can't even

0: How can we hope to determine the effects on our health of the myriad of substances to which we are exposed? In any case, the presence or absence of asparagus taint in the urine has no health consequence. But consuming asparagus does. Whether green or white doesn't matter. White asparagus is grown in such a way that the stalks are always covered with earth, preventing the stimulation of chlorophyll production by exposure to the sun. Asparagus is an excellent source of folic acid, one of the B vitamins which may offer protection against heart disease and dementia. But the 8.8 pounds of deep fried asparagus is not the way to go. And that's the amount Joey Chestnut consumed to beat Bertoletti's 8.1 pounds. It seems the guy was a worthy challenger, though. A few months earlier, Bertoletti was barely edged out by Chestnut in the World Matzo Ball Eating Championship, where Joey downed 78, and Bertoletti downed just two fewer at 76. So anyway, in that 2008 contest where, you know, I became interested in Joey Chestnut, he beat Bertoletti directly in the asparagus eating contest, 8.8 pounds to 8.1 pounds. That's a lot of asparagus to eat. In 2013, he lost his title to Matt Stoney, who ate 9.5 pounds to Joey's 8 pounds. But believe it or not, in 2014, Chestnut regained the title when he consumed an astounding 12 pounds of deep-fried asparagus, and that, I think, to this day remains a world record. I can't find any repetition of the asparagus eating contest since 2014. But of course, the hot dog eating contest has become an annual event. You're listening to the Dr. Joe Show. We'll check news and be right back.
1: Good afternoon. It's 3:30. I'm Dario DeFelice with a CTV news update. Police have confirmed that two people are dead who are believed to have drowned in the Lachine Canal. Around midnight, firefighters and a Coast Guard team were dispatched for two people reported missing. After 3 hours of searching, firefighters located the bodies at the bottom of the water. NATO members are being asked to present credible plans to spend 5% of GDP on defense by 2035. Prime Minister Mark Carney will discuss defense financing and highlight Canada's spending progress at the summit. And Montreal's iconic Steve's Music Store is closing its last location downtown. Steve's had closed all its locations except for the one downtown due to financial difficulties. In a statement, the store thanks the community for their support. Your Dormez-vous Weather Center forecast. It will be cloudy tonight with temperatures dropping to a low of 18. A mix of sun and cloud tomorrow with a high of 29 that will feel like 34. And sunny skies in the forecast for Tuesday with a high of 29. Right now it is sunny and 28 degrees downtown. 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

0: surprised at the lack of correct answers to my questions. Maybe everyone's out there sitting in the sunshine and not listening. Who did Nicole Kidman portray in 2015 in London's West End production at the Noel Coward Theatre in the play Photograph 51? Next question. Why did the chicken cross the Mobius strip? All right. I have a confession to make. I do like hot dogs. And in these days of nutritional correctness, that kind of makes me feel as if I'm admitting to some criminal activity. At the risk of riling people devoted to subsisting on alfalfa sprouts, algae, tofu, and diverse supplements, let me assure you that it is possible to occasionally indulge in hot dogs and still have a healthy diet. It is also possible to never eat a weenie and have a diet that is a nutritional nightmare. Individual food should not be vilified or deified. It is the overall diet that determines whether we are eating in a healthy or unhealthy fashion. In any case, like it or not, sausages in various forms have been with us a long time and are destined to remain part of our nutritional culture for the simple reason that most people like the way they taste. People have been stuffing ground meat along with various spices and other ingredients into casings literally for thousands of years. I mean, you can go back to the Odyssey. That's the poem that was written by Homer sometime around 850 BC. And in it, he describes eating sausages. The Romans, we know, made all kinds of sausages from ground pork and pipe nuts when they were celebrating Lupercalia. And that was the feast of eating, drinking, and wenching. These sausages became so intricately connected to debauchery that Constantine, the first Christian emperor, actually banned them. Sausage bootlegging became a profitable enterprise. By the Middle Ages, hundreds of varieties of sausages had been developed. Many of these, like Bologna, were named after the city where they were first made. But the variety that plays the greatest role in our lives originated in the German city of Frankfurt. The Frankfurter was made with cured meat and was cooked by smoke. Legend has it that the Frankfurter was introduced into North America in 1904 by Anton Ludwig Feuchtwanger, a Bavarian peddler who set up a booth at the St. Louis World's Fair. Since the sausages he sold were greasy and hot, he loaned his customers white gloves with which to hold them. So many people absconded with the gloves that he needed another solution. His brother-in-law, a baker, came up with one. Why not put the Frankfurter in a bun? Everyone wanted to try the newfangled hot Dachshund sausages, as the Franks were now called, because of their resemblance to these lengthy canines. Soon the name was abbreviated to hot dog, and a North American staple was born. Today, there are hundreds of manufacturers vying to satisfy the North American craving for some 60 million francs a day. We obviously eat a lot of hot dogs, but not without trepidation. We're never really quite sure what they contain. Otto von Bismarck, the celebrated German statesman, once remarked that the two things you don't want to see made are sausages and the law. Judges by some of the parliamentary behavior that, we've seen both here and even more in the U.S., he was right about the law. But sausages are not that scary. We can actually learn a lot of science from investigating how they are made. No matter what you may have heard, there are no ears, snouts, or genitals in your hot dogs. So what is there? Hot dogs are made from the edible parts of beef, veal, lamb, pork, or poultry. That can include tongue, the heart, the esophagus, and blood. If you find that hard to stomach, I probably shouldn't tell you that also sometimes they use the stomach. Kosher hot dogs do not contain any of these delicacies. They are made from good quality lean meat mixed with what are called plate trimmings, which is essentially a pseudonym for fat. Whatever the kind of hot dog, the basic process of manufacture is the same. The ingredients are finely chopped and blended into a smooth paste, which is eventually stuffed into a casing, and it is then cooked. The taste comes from a mixture of spices that can include garlic, pepper, paprika, smoke flavoring, and monosodium glutamate. Vitamin C, or its chemical cousin, sodium erythorbate, are also included in the mix. Why? Because both vitamin C and the erythorbate mitigate the action of the curing salts, which are added next. The curing salt is a mixture of about 98% regular salt and 2% sodium nitrite. Nitrites are perhaps the most controversial components of hot dogs. They add flavor, color, and prevent the growth of the deadly Clostridium botulinum bacteria. But they can also react with other components in meat called amines to form nitrosamines. These substances are carcinogenic in test animals and probably in humans. But their actual risk is very small. The odd study has linked hot dog consumption to some rare childhood cancers, but critics have pointed out that if this is indeed the case, it is so only in vitamin deficient children. Another reason to make sure kids are taking their vegetables. In any case, food processors have greatly reduced their use of nitrites since the discovery that vitamin C potentiates the action of these chemicals. This means that less nitrite can be used if vitamin C is added to the mix. Studies have also shown that the added vitamin C reduces the chance of nitrosamine formation in the body. It's also possible to make nitrite-free hot dogs, but these must be kept frozen. If the nitrite issue isn't that significant, why should we be concerned about feasting on hot dogs? The major problem is the fat content. By law, the protein content must be at least 11%, but the fat content is not regulated. The average hot dog is 23% fat by weight. That's a lot. T-bone steak is 12% fat by weight. An average hot dog contains about 10 to 15 grams of fat, most of it saturated, although poultry and veal franks contain somewhat less. This is quite a bit considering that our daily fat intake should not routinely exceed 60 to 70 grams. So with two hot dogs, you're halfway there. Unfortunately, it is the fat in the hot dog that makes it taste so darn good. Is it possible to have a low-fat hot dog? Well, Hormel in the U.S. has come up with 97% fat-free franks, 1.3 grams of fat in each hot dog. The replacement of some of the fat by hydrolyzed vegetable protein is certainly a giant step in the right direction, especially when one considers that a panel of tasters found the Hormel product as tasty as regular hot dogs. Incidentally, the label 100% beef on the packaging is meaningless on nutritional grounds. It just means that all the components, including the fat, are derived from cows, steers, or bulls. Actually, bull meat is very flavorful, but because it is so fibrous, tends to be tough. However, macerated in a blender makes for an ideal hot dog. That's no bull. Then, of course, there are tofu hot dogs. These are getting better, but they still seem to develop those revolting warts when grilled. You know, for now, I'll still take the occasional regular hot dog, especially if you put a good ball game in front of it. But just to be on the safe side, I'll take it with sauerkraut. Lots of vitamin C in there to take care of any nitrite problems. You're listening to the Dr. Joe Show. We'll take our final break and be right back.
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0: Okay, I finally did get an answer to my question about who Nicole Kidman portrayed in that play, Photograph 51, in London's West End in 2015. And that, of course, was Rosalind Franklin. And the play was called Photograph 51 after the famous photograph that Rosalind Franklin and her graduate student Raymond Gosling produced in 1952, that really was the key to unraveling the structure of DNA. Because from this photograph, maybe that's a bit of a misleading term in what we think of as photographs. This was actually an X-ray diffraction pattern recorded on photographic film. And this happens when you have a crystal, you shine X-rays on it, the X-rays bounce off in different directions depending on the atoms in the crystal. And by doing electronic analysis of the data, you can determine the structure that gave rise to that pattern. Anyway, it was that famous photograph 51 that was the key to determining that DNA had a double helix structure. And that was published in 1953 by Watson and Crick, for which they eventually got the Nobel Prize, together with Wilkins from King's College in London. Now, there's an interesting story that lies behind this, because it isn't exactly clear how Crick and Watson got to look at Rosalind Franklin's photograph 51. And there's some mystery about that, because it wasn't given to them by Franklin. It likely was given to them by Wilkins, Maurice Wilkins, who was the head of the lab at King's College where Rosalind Franklin worked. Rosalind and Wilkins never got along very well. Not clear, you know, why that was, but in those days, women were not accepted, you know, as readily as men in terms of their scientific accomplishments. But anyway, in 1953, the paper was published, and then Watson even wrote a book about the whole story of determining the structure of DNA, in which he hardly mentioned Rosalind and didn't give her much credit, even called her Rosie in the book, a name that she did not like. Watson, of course, eventually turned out to have another side. Aside from being a brilliant scientist, he also turned out to be a racist and probably a misogynist. He didn't give credit to Franklin, who really should have had a lot more credit, which now she is getting. Now, she would not have been eligible for the Nobel Prize in any case, for the reason that the Nobel cannot be given posthumously. And unfortunately, she died at the very young age of 37 from ovarian cancer. And when Crick and Watson got the Nobel Prize in 1962, she was no longer around. But Wilkins was, and he shared in the prize. And that's somewhat controversial, because it really isn't clear what role he played. He certainly did not produce the famous photograph 51, but he did run the lab where it was produced. So I guess... And he was also, of course, a very knowledgeable crystallographer. So he knew what was going on and, you know, may have had something to do with the picture. But anyway, it's very controversial whether or not he should have gotten the Nobel Prize. But had Rosalind Franklin been alive, she hopefully would have been included instead of Wilkins in that prize. Anyway, a little footnote to the story is that Nicole Kidman's father was a biochemist, and she took the role of Rosalind Franklin in this play partly to kind of honor her father. who worked on some similar things. And she did not take any salary from this play. She gave it all to charity, including founding a scholarship at King's College in London, the Dr. Anthony Kidman Scholarship in Health Psychology. And that was in memory of her father. And King's College, of course, is where the famous photograph 51 was taken. And as far as I know, that performance in London, which ran only a few months, was the only time that play was performed. But Rosalind Franklin now is getting the recognition, the scientific community, that she deserves. But she certainly didn't get it from Watson. All right, so that's the complete answer to the question that I posed about Nicole Kidman. But my other question about the chicken crossing the Mobius Strip, why did the chicken cross the Mobius Strip? That still has not been answered. I do love Broadway musicals. I know I've talked about those, often, and I've seen many, more than 170. And one of my favorites is Man of La Mancha. The music is great, but there's also an interesting theme. Don Quixote, who sees himself as a knight errant, does not see the world for what it is, but prefers to imagine it the way he wishes it to be. For example, when he encounters a barber who has placed his barber's basin on his head to protect himself from the rain, he thinks he is wearing the enchanted golden helmet of the legendary Moorish king Mambrino that renders the wearer invulnerable. I don't have a barber's basin, but I do have a copper bowl that serves the purpose, and it serves another purpose as well. It's great for beating eggs. When making pastry, such as angel food cake, a requirement is that egg whites have to be beaten into hard foam before being blended with sugar, flour, and egg yolks. Julia Child always preferred copper bowls, but I was skeptical that they were better than glass. Until I tried the experiment myself, and indeed, copper bowls work better. It seems that copper ions form complexes with cobalamin, one of the main proteins in egg whites, basically making the protein film around the air bubbles more stable. The foam then becomes strong enough to withstand the assault of heavy sugar and flour particles being dropped on it. As for invulnerability, I don't think a copper bowl on my head has that effect. But I think if I said it takes away pain, many who would try this regimen would agree. After all, don't they think that copper bracelets take away pain? Like for the man from La Mancha, imagination can rule over reality. That's it for today. Remember that tomorrow at 2 o'clock, I'll be at the Côte Saint-Luc Public Library, my monthly public lecture, this time on the connection between the body and the brain. Of course, it's free and it's air-conditioned. And if I don't see you there tomorrow, I'll see you back here, same time, same station next week. Until then, I'm Joe Schwartz, hoping all the chemistry in your life comes out just right.
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4: Good afternoon, it's 4 o'clock. I'm Dario DeFelice with your CTV News Update. 28 degrees and sunny downtown. Weather details in minutes. Here's what's making news right now. Two people are in critical condition after being pulled from the Lachine Canal last night.
5: Montreal's fire department says it happened just before midnight when one person fell into the canal and the second person went in to try and help. A joint search with the Canadian Coast Guard involving three boats and sonar equipment eventually located the two who were taken to hospital. This comes as Quebec's Water Safety Organization is calling on the next provincial government to permanently fund its school swimming program and strengthen drowning prevention efforts in the province. Lisa Laporte, The Canadian Press.
4: About 100 firefighters helped to control the scene of a second alarm fire in Rivière-des-Prairies. The fire was inside a home near the intersection of Javette-Dernier and Marie-Lafranche Street. Montreal firefighters say it started on the back balcony of the building and quickly spread to the attic. No injuries have been reported, but a family of five was evacuated and taken in by the Red Cross. Firefighters say the home was damaged, but the fire is now under control. Prime Minister Mark Carney is scheduled to leave for Turkey tomorrow to attend the annual NATO summit.
5: Chris Kilford is a former senior Canadian military attaché in Turkey. He says Canada and Turkey are both trying to diversify their trading partnerships to prevent supply chain shocks.
6: The horizon looks good and governments can move out in ways they couldn't have even just a few years ago. So, you know, again, Turkey is always pragmatic in the way they handle things. And I think, you know, Canada is obviously becoming more pragmatic.
5: The two countries have had a tricky relationship in recent years, particularly over matters concerning Canada's large Armenian diaspora. From the Canadian Press, I'm Lisa Laporte.
4: And NATO's chief is trying to keep U.S. President Donald Trump committed to the alliance ahead of the summit. AP correspondent Rika Ann Garcia has more.
7: Turkey's capital is preparing to welcome world leaders, including U.S. President Donald Trump, for the NATO summit. Nearby, protesters gathered, waving banners and chanting, "Get out of our country." But inside the summit, a different power struggle is at play. Since Mark Rutte took over as NATO Secretary General nearly 2 years ago, he has spent much of his time trying to keep the U.S. committed to the world's biggest military alliance. Rutte has used outright flattery to dissuade President Trump from acting on threats to abandon NATO. Trump has long accused NATO allies for spending too little on defense. They have taken substantial steps to address those concerns, only to face fresh criticism after declining to join the war against Iran. This year's summit is being hosted by Turkish President Recep Tayyip Erdogan. His close relationship with Trump may help keep the American president at the table, but it's unlikely to mend the rifts. I'm Rika Ann Garcia.
4: And Niagara Falls is seeing U.S. tourism bounce back as tensions from the tariff war with the U.S. might be starting to cool off. CTV's Camel Caramali reports.
8: 4th of July the last couple of years has been a bit more muted than usual here at Niagara Falls because of trade tensions between the two countries. But according to local tourism groups, this 4th of July, things are improving compared to last year, with more Americans choosing to visit the Niagara region to celebrate their Independence Day.
9: Signs are that things are improving, and we're starting to see that traffic picking back up from that dip that we saw last year.
8: Improving to the point where the Niagara Parks Commission says American visitation and spending this May and June is higher than it was last year and continuing to climb.
10: I think things have normalized again from those relations, the tension that was there a year ago. It was the tensions were running higher in 2025 than they're certainly running now.
8: So while cross-border tensions between Washington and Ottawa continue to stay heated, here it appears to be cooling off.
4: For interviews and other audio, go to CJAD800.com or download the iHeartRadio app. Your Dormez-vous Weather Center forecast. Cloudy tonight with the temperatures dropping to a low of 18. A mix of sun and cloud tomorrow with a high of 29 that will feel like 34. And sunny skies in the forecast for Tuesday with a high of 29. Right now, it is sunny and 28 degrees downtown. For all the news during the day, stream us on your smart speaker. Just say, play CJD 800. 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
11: heavy rain and thunderstorms are causing flooding in various areas
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15: Tim Powers here in for Bashy this week, and welcome back to the best of the Bashy Capello Show, where we look back at some of the top interviews and best moments from the past 5 days of news. Ahead this hour, outside of extreme weather around the country, the top story this week was the formal submission of Alberta's proposal for a new oil pipeline to the West Coast. Prime Minister Mark Carney and Alberta Premier Danielle Smith made the announcement on Thursday in Calgary. The plan will see the governments of Alberta and Canada support the publicly owned Trans Mountain Company as the construction partner with 10% equity stake for the Pembina Pipeline Company. A lot of the details are still up in the air, including just how much taxpayer money will go into the construction. We'll dig into that story from a couple of angles. First up, political science professor Dwayne Bratt from Mount Royal University in Calgary will be here with his take on the politics of the announcement. Then, with the oil and gas industry's perspective, we'll be joined by Richard Masson, former CEO of the Alberta Petroleum Marketing Commission, with his analysis on the economics behind the deal. Then, pollster Nick Nanos from Nanos Research will join us with some fresh public opinion research. One new poll on how divided Canadians are over the $90 billion Aalto high-speed rail plan. And in honor of Canada Day, a new national survey showing how Canadians feel about national unity in the country in the year 2026. Capping off the week, we'll have our regular contributor, tech analyst and journalist Carmi Levy with this week's Tech Check. Why the global AI boom is making your iPhone more expensive, plus Australia doubling down on its social media ban for kids. All of this ahead on the Best of the Bashy Capello Show.
16: Tim Power sitting in for Bashy. Well, you will remember just before Canada Day, we talked to Richard Masson, the former head of the Alberta Petroleum Marketing Group, about a story in the Globe and Mail which said, according to sources, that the government of Alberta at this point did not have a private sector proponent for their pipeline to the West. And we looked at that from an economics and practicality perspective. We're going to dive deeper now into the politics of all of this, because we are waiting for Danielle Smith to unveil some information to us today to help us do that. Delighted to be joined by Dwayne Bratt. Dwayne is a professor of political science, Department of Economics, Justice and Policy Studies at Mount Royal University. Dwayne, where do we sit right now in terms of the hopes and aspirations of Albertans for this pipeline? And I assume it is divided along lines of whether one is for separatism or opposed to separatism and some other cadres of support.
17: I would say that most Albertans are actually in favor of the pipeline. They were in favor of working towards this. What separates it amongst the separatists is they don't believe it will happen. And they don't believe that the Alberta government should be working with Mark Carney. I still remember the day after Danielle Smith signed the original MOU, she got booed by separatists at her own party convention for the very fact that she was working with a federal government. And I would say it's a federal Liberal government that I think really antagonizes them. But they all believe in a pipeline. In fact, the separatists believe that for some reason it would be easier to build a pipeline as an independent country. I think that's ridiculous. We have to see the details in what comes out today, because there's still a lot of unknowns.
16: Is there any scuttlebutt, Dwayne, in Alberta now as to what the premier is likely to say? What have you heard at this moment?
17: Well, I from what we've seen with the leaks, it's that the Alberta government will be the proponent. I believe that all along. Almost every major pipeline built in this country has started as a Crown corporation, largely federal, but I think in this case it would be provincial. What I'm interested in is whether there's already a minority stake amongst private sector companies, or if this is a sole government initiative with the idea that once it's built, once it's operational, once the oil is flowing, then it will be sold off. So that's issue one. Issue number two is the route, and it could very well be multiple routes in here. There's been, the Alberta government clearly wants a northern route. It is quicker to get to Asia. It has a much deeper port off of Prince Rupert or Kitimat. But the challenges there, are much greater opposition from Indigenous groups in northern BC. You still have the tanker ban that would have to be waived off the northwest coast of BC. Therefore, they have put in a southern route, which would mirror the existing Trans Mountain pipeline. There it is easier to build because they understand the engineering. They've already worked with the Indigenous groups previously on this. It's the one route that the federal government has been supporting. So I want to see if there's a route, but we're hearing there may be multiple routes. And then the third issue is around the carbon capture and storage project, which was directly tied to this. Is there any mention of that? We're already hearing pushback coming from the Pathways Alliance, the large oil companies in Alberta, that they don't want to pay this, that they've already invested money in this. So those would just be three things that I'm going to be looking for today. Some that we already have a sense of, others that we have to see the writing in the document.
16: A lot of our public debate is ahistorical. People don't want to know what you just said a moment ago, that history of resource development in this country has seen government involvement in the early days, as private sector proponents may be a little cautious. If Alberta comes out and says we are going to create a Crown Corp or an agency or whatever it may be to drive this forward and be the proponent, what will the reaction be? Will the separatists latch onto that as a poor choice? What criticism might Smith face?
17: Oh, absolutely. I mean, she is the leader of a conservative party, much more conservative than, let's say, Peter Lougheed's conservative party, which created a whole series of crown corporations to help develop the oil sands. She will pivot, not surprisingly, to blame Justin Trudeau, and say that the reason they have to do that is because of Trudeau's policies has elevated the risk, and therefore the only way to de-risk the process is by creating a provincial crown corporation. So there's going to be a delicate dance, but remember, the villain is always Trudeau. So that's what she's going to pin it on. And the irony is she's going to replicate the same strategy that Trudeau did with the Trans Mountain pipeline, hopefully without those massive cost overruns.
16: Yeah, the Trans Mountain Corporation, of course, owner of and manager of that pipeline. Dwayne, so where is this going to fit now in the debate? We're getting closer to October. Of course, there are a number of referendums in October, but the one everybody is watching is whether or not Albertans will vote to have a second referendum on whether to separate or not. If Smith isn't strong today, what does that do for the separatist and going at her credibility?
17: Well, there's several deadlines. One is the one that we're facing today. The other one occurs in the fall, just before the referendum, where the federal government would have to make the choice about whether this is a project in the national interest. If they do that under legislation, they would be able to streamline the regulatory process. They would supersede a whole series of important environmental regulations, including that tanker ban. So the question would then be, does the Carney government, weeks before the referendum on separation, do they determine that it's in the national interest? This is going to be tough for them, because if what the government of Alberta produces today is not a pipeline plan, but a series of plans, in the sense of, hey, we've got three possible routes. We may have or may not have an agreement on carbon storage with the oil sands company. We are going to create a crown corporation out of Alberta, but we actually haven't done that yet. How does Carney determine that really what the concept of a plan, how does that meet the national interest standing? And if he doesn't, then does that give more wind to the separatists? It's a sad state of affairs that the fate of the country rests on a pipeline. I think that is overstating things. I think it's a bit ridiculous, but there may be a whole series of soft separatists in the middle, sort of the people who don't want to leave Canada, but want to send Ottawa a message. If Ottawa rejects this pipeline project, that could really affect the vote, I think, in October.
16: The power of political symbolism, it never ceases to amaze me, as you say. In this case, it is a pipeline which may never see the light of day. Last one for you, got about 30 seconds. Where are we as we head into Calgary Stampede Week with the broader public sentiments around separatism?
17: It remains a minority view, but a very committed minority view. They did some counter demonstrations yesterday. You actually saw a bizarre situation of Brian Jean, who's the energy minister in Alberta, going to a Canada Day parade with a Canada Day t-shirt, but waving an Alberta flag. So you want to talk about mixed messages? There's a mixed message for you. So I think the Federalists have the upper hand right now, but the intensity is with the separatist movement.
16: Always great to chat with you, Dwayne. Thank you for your time today.
17: Okay, you're welcome, Tim.
16: Take care. That is Professor Dwayne Bratt, Professor of Political Science, Department of Economics, Justice, Policy Studies, Mount Royal University.
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13: Vashi Capellos brings you the week's biggest political stories and the voices behind them. 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
16: Tim Power sitting in for Vashi. Let's turn our eyes to Alberta. A report in the Globe and Mail says Alberta will submit its West Coast oil pipeline proposal to Ottawa's major projects office this week without any private sector proponents backing it. The federal government favors a southern BC route for the pipeline, while Alberta Premier Daniel Smith has pushed for a northern route to the port of Prince Rupert. Ottawa aims to designate the pipeline a project of national interest by October, with oil potentially flowing by 2033 or 2034. Alberta must also reach a deal on a major carbon capture project called Pathways at the same time as it submits its pipeline pitch, again, according to government sources who spoke to the Globe and Mail. Prime Minister Mark Carney was asked about that report at a press conference earlier today. Here's what he had to say.
0: We've been in close contact, the Premier and I, our teams as well. It's, as you indicate in your question, it's for Alberta to submit a proposal on or around July 1st. That's tracking well from their perspective. But then there's a process that goes, that takes a few months until October before a decision is made whether or not to refer to the major projects office, a variety of things that have to be followed through, a variety of stakeholders that have to be engaged.
16: That was Prime Minister Carney. I'm sure we'll hear more about this tomorrow when the Prime Minister is in Edmonton to give a Canada Day address. To dive into the latest news, we're joined by Richard Masson. Richard is an executive fellow in the University of Calgary School of Public Policy and the former CEO of the Alberta Petroleum Marketing Commission. Richard, great to have you today. What should we take from the fact that there's no private sector proponent at this juncture?
2: Well, that makes building a pipeline awfully difficult, and government can want to move a pipeline forward, and you can spend a lot of money on studies and consultation and things like that. But if there isn't the commercial support from a proponent or from shippers, then you're not going to end up with a pipeline. So this is part of the challenge that's been facing Alberta for quite some time. Do we have the growth rate that would allow for the three different pipeline proposals being made by private sector proponents, plus an extra million barrel a day pipeline on top of it?
16: What does it say about broadly about corporate belief in investing in Alberta at the moment, or does it say nothing given there are these private interests? But it does seem fascinating to me, as we're trying to tell Canada and the world that Alberta is open for business, that we're taking different positions on the way we look at oil and other extractive industries, that there isn't a private sector proponent.
2: Well, I think in my framing, we were 10 years in a ditch, right? So we messed up a lot of things in this country quite badly. And it takes a long time to rebuild trust with investors. And so far, we haven't done a lot to actually do that. So if you think about Trans Mountain, Kinder Morgan walked away. They were a big multinational company that was going to fund the whole thing themselves. It wasn't going to be a big deal. And then it turned into, we have to nationalize the pipeline. We have to spend six times the original budget, years late, you know, court cases, all those things, and that's the successful pipeline. So no pipeline company, Enbridge, South Bow, is going to put themselves in a position where they have an open-ended obligation that their board can't say, you know, we're going to end up with a successful project at the end. And shippers, the people who have to pay the 20-year tolls on a pipeline, are not going to sign up for something that's so expensive, it's much, much more expensive than the alternatives. And so these are the commercial realities that face the situation right now. Thankfully, we do have Trans Mountain getting a 25% expansion. We have Enbridge 400,000 barrels a day expansion. We have South Bow saying 500,000 barrels a day, potentially resurrection of Keystone XL. So that's 1.2 million barrels a day of proposed pipeline by these three companies. So the question becomes, you know, does Alberta need that West Coast pipeline, and when does it need it, and is there enough production growth?
16: Just on that,
2: production.
16: Well, just on that, though, is there, so if there is no private sector proponent, does this thing not go forward? I mean, we have seen public investment in oil extracting infrastructure projects. I come from Newfoundland and Labrador, so I think of Hibernia. Though in that case, there are still a number of private sector proponents there moving that project along with the government that owns a very minor stake in the Hibernia offshore project. Can this thing move without a private sector partner?
2: I think Alberta's hopeful that if they can put forward a proposal that looks reasonable, that they'll be able to talk somebody into becoming the private sector proponent, potentially using loan guarantees or other things to try and reduce risk. So I think that's the Alberta game plan. They haven't really articulated that explicitly. But the way I frame it is, when Kinder Morgan walked away from Trans Mountain, that company had been operating a pipeline successfully in Canada for 50 years, and they had constructed other pipelines. And so what the federal government bought was an actual operating company that was headquartered here in Canada. Still, there was all the problems of a 6 times over budget. So right now, Alberta doesn't have a proponent, and it doesn't have the expertise to be the proponent. So somebody, you know, with private sector experience has to bring the time and the talent, the management talent, the expertise, the systems to make this happen. It just won't happen without a private sector proponent, and it's unclear what it's going to take to get that.
16: So is this a wise use of federal and provincial government time to be focusing on on something that has so many hurdles to success?
2: Well, it has become a symbol, like so many of the pipeline discussions we've had over the last 10 plus years in North America. And so it's, you know, very much a symbol for Alberta and for the federal government trying to demonstrate that Canada works differently now. The challenge is, does it actually make economic sense? And certainly I would hope that Alberta is going to say, following the Trans Mountain right of way towards Vancouver, maybe going to Roberts Bank as a new port is their preferred route. But I worry that they're going to try and say they need to go to the North Coast where the tanker ban is in place and there's strong Indigenous opposition all along the coast. And if that happens, we're probably heading more towards conflict than we are towards progress. So, you know, in an ideal world, we start down a path towards the South, and 7 or 8, 9 years from now, after we filled up these other 3 pipelines, we're ready to go. But if we end up in conflict, I don't think it's going to serve anybody's interests.
16: But surely the government of Alberta must know this. So, Richard, I'm not an Albertan. I don't certainly possess your knowledge of Alberta and the petroleum industry there. So why are we here? Is it just to pursue something symbolic in hopes that it will turn into something material?
2: You know, those are the political questions that are very hard to answer sometimes. I mean, you hope you can persuade people to change their point of view. However, it's been decades that the Coastal First Nations have said they don't want tankers in that area. And then, you know, in the Trudeau government, they passed the tanker ban, making that explicit. So it was a moratorium that became a tanker ban.

0: it from Burnaby every day. We do it in the St. Lawrence. We do it in the Maritimes. However, those folks aren't convinced. And until you can convince them that there's no risk to their way of life that comes from this and there are benefits to accepting it, I don't think you're going to get them on board. And I expect there will just be court cases that delay any kind of proposal. So whether people understand that, buy into that framework, I guess is a real question. But everything that those indigenous groups have said so far is there's no support for a terminal port on the west coast and northwest coast of BC.
1: And as you rightly point out, as we've seen for decades, unless you have Indigenous support and buy-in moving forward with any major project in the country, be it oil and gas mining, what have you, does require Indigenous support and buy-in. Richard, we'll leave it there. Thank you for your time today. Appreciate you giving us your insight.
0: Yeah, anytime, Tim.
1: All right, that was Richard Amasson, I should say. He's the former CEO of the Alberta Petroleum Marketing Commission.
2: This is the Vashi Capello Show on the iHeartRadio Talk Network.
3: Good afternoon, it's 4:30. I'm Dario DeFelice with a CTV News update. Two people have died after falling into the Lachine Canal. Montreal's fire department says it happened late last night when one person fell into the canal and a second person went in to try to save them. The Canadian Coast Guard helped in the search and the two people were found with the help of sonar equipment. The federal government says significant uncertainty remains over the next steps in negotiations for the Canada-US-Mexico agreement on trade. This comes after the U.S. opted to not renew the deal until 2042, opting for an annual review process that could last up to 10 years. And dozens of Mexican fans gathered outside the English national team's hotel this morning. They are hoping to disrupt the players' sleep ahead of their World Cup round of 16 match against Mexico. Using loudspeakers, horns, and fireworks, the crowd gathered outside the hotel in Mexico City to try their best to disrupt their sleep. That game is at 8 o'clock tonight. Your Dormez-vous Weather Center forecast. Cloudy tonight with temperatures dropping to a low of 18. A mix of sun and cloud tomorrow with a high of 29 that will feel like 34. And sunny skies in the forecast for Tuesday with a high of 29. Right now it is sunny and we have reached our daytime high of 29 degrees downtown. Your next CTV News update is at 5 o'clock.
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3: Tim Power sitting in for Vashi. Delighted now to talk to Nick Nanos, founder, chief data scientist at Nanos Research. Now, Nick, I have to ask you about this before we get into National Unity and Alto Rail. How you doing, buddy, with the World Cup? Because anybody who knows you are an ardent, hardcore fan of the Greek team. And as I like to remind Vashi, Greece didn't make the World Cup, Nick, so who are you cheering for right now?
4: What do you mean, who am I cheering for? Are you kidding me, Tim? You're killing me, man. I'm cheering for Canada. 100%. Okay. You know, Canada from day one. You know, the thing is I love Greece, but, you know, like, let's face it, I was born in Canada. I have Greek heritage, but, you know, I'd like Greece to do well too, but it's not in the cards. The Canadian team's been doing really well. I'm looking forward to the game against Morocco, but it's going to be tough.
3: Oh yeah.
4: It's going to be really tough.
3: Yeah, Morocco are one of the best sides in the world, but you never know. There have been some upsets. But speaking of upset, let's move to the politics, because you and I could talk soccer forever, and we'll spare the audience that at the moment. Now, you did a National Unity poll, of course, coming out around Canada Day. What are some of the top-line findings, Nick?
4: Well, in the survey that we did with the Globe and Mail, and you know what, Tim? We just finished the survey, but it's June 28th, so just a couple days before Canada Day. Good news and not great news, maybe I'll say that. So the good news is, as Canadians, is it important for them personally for Canada to remain united? 9 out of every 10 Canadians say it's either important or somewhat important. That's the good news. The not so great news is that when we ask Canadians about how united we are, the numbers are not as great. Only 37%, a little more than 1 out of every 3 Canadians, would rate Canada as strong in terms of being united. And you know what? About 1/4 think that we're outright divided right now. So, you know, the thing is you look at the top number. Yes, Canadians would like to see the country united. When they ask to give a score, not as strong on that front.
3: Like anything, always beneath the surface. So stay at the top number and let's break it down a little bit. 88%, 9 out of 10, as you suggest. What does it say in Alberta and Quebec? Do they believe national unity is important? What are those regional breakdowns?
4: Not as strong. Actually, Quebec's at the bottom in terms of intensity of importance. Quebec's actually at the bottom of the list when it comes to regions. Only 28% of Quebecers outright, sorry, not that. It was, let me just look. No, it's not that. 59.5% of Quebecers outright said that it was important for Canada to be united. The national average is 77. Prairies, the West. You get into Prairies in the West, it's in the 70s. It's in the high 80s in Ontario. But Quebecers, their level of intensity of importance of Canada remaining united was lower in Quebec than any other region, followed by the Prairies in BC.
3: Let's chip away at that number, the numbers you talked about in terms of being less united. What's driving those numbers, Nick?
4: Well, I think there's a lot of things going on right now in terms of the threats. In the same survey, we asked what the threats to national unity were, and we had a long list. The stuff that's going on with the U.S. and the influence of the U.S. being was actually rated the top threat at around by about 54% of Canadians. And then after that, people said there's a lot of political polarization. Alberta separation referendum, or the referendum to talk about or to consider separation, was near the top of the list. But, you know, the thing is that it looks like when you look at the big picture, there's like a whole cocktail of grievances. Why don't we just say, whether it's economic differences between the regions, what the federal government is doing, regional grievances from the West, all that kind of stuff kind of rolling up to kind of drive the threats that Canadians believe are pointed at the level of unity that we have as a country.
3: Before we move to trains, which is fitting because that is how the country was originally built, as we know, is the U.S., the concern about the U.S., or more particularly the concern about Trump, still the biggest thing driving national unity?
4: Actually, it's the influence that what in the survey, it was the influence of the United States, not necessarily Donald Trump. And I think a lot of this has to do with the fact that, you know, when they think of what's going on right now and things that influences, like many Canadians follow U.S. news, there are also Canadians that support Prime Minister Mark Carney, but they support President Trump. It's not a majority of Canadians, but there are some. You know, even when we look at our polling in Alberta, you know, although it's not a majority, there's a significant proportion of Albertans that think that they would be better off outside of Canada than in Canada. So, you know, the referendum isn't likely to pass in terms of the discussion about Alberta separation, but can't be dismissed. There's a significant proportion of Albertans who think that they have a better economic future outside of Canada than in.
3: Well, that is that's important and good to know at this juncture. Now, since you and I have known each other, and perhaps since Brian Mulroney was in office, we've oft heard, Nick, of the fabled high-speed rail network that's going to go between Toronto and Quebec City. Now, it's maybe a bit more real. The Aalto proposal or the versions of the Aalto proposal are out there. Wanted to get a sense of this, and you spoke specifically to your respondents about, you know, whether this $90 billion high speed rail plan, what kind of a priority should be for government. What did they tell you?
4: Yeah, you know, it's interesting, Tim. You know, we've worked together and we've looked at polling for, man, now it's 30, not to date us, 30 years probably.
3: Don't date us.
4: We've been looking at numbers together. And, you know, the thing is, we didn't ask people, would you like a high-speed rail link? Do you support a high-speed rail link? Because, you know what, who wouldn't? You know, generally, most people would be good with that. What we asked was, how much of a priority should it be for the government of Canada to put its shoulder behind the wheel? That wasn't the exact question, but on this Aalto high speed rail project. And you know what? It's not a slam dunk. About just as many people think that it should be a high priority as it should be a low priority. And it speaks to, when we look at the national numbers, division. Now, if you're in Ontario and Quebec, you're much more likely to think that it should be a high priority than if you're in the prairies and the West, or even Atlantic Canada. So maybe when we're thinking about the project, we should just be thinking that, yeah, it's got legs in Ontario and Quebec, but get outside of Ontario and Quebec, and I think when average people hear about the estimated cost of $60 to $90 billion and other things that might be done with $60 to $90 billion outside of Ontario and Quebec, they're thinking maybe this isn't a great idea.
3: One piece of data that really leaped out for me, and there's a lot of good data there, but younger Canadians say they're more likely to say high-speed rail can be a high priority of 40%. What do you attribute that to, Nick?
4: Well, you know, the thing is it's marginally above the error rate for the survey. So, like, the national average for a high priority was 38. This was 40. I think part of that could be explained by the fact that, you know what, not as many young people have cars as in the past. Mm-hmm. And that rail, bus, all that kind of stuff are kind of important ways for young people to get from city to city to city. So you know, the thing is that the high-speed rail could have a little more traction in terms of young people. And what's interesting is that, you know, they're a little higher than the national average on this. And you know what? At the same time, Tim, we know from all the other research that we do and the stuff that we've talked about is young people are just feeling crushed under the cost of living, right? The cost of groceries and the cost of housing. So the fact that they would like to do anything is actually quite significant.
3: Well, I'm glad, my friend, you didn't ask if Nick and Tim will be alive long enough to ride the train, because, as I said, we've seen this movie a few times before. Good to talk to you. Go, Canada, go. Let's see if we can pull that upset, Nick, on Saturday against Morocco.
4: Take it easy. Bye-bye.
3: by. That is our friend Nick Nanos. He is, of course, the founder and chief data scientist at Nanos Research.
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0: Top of the box. 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
3: And to do that tech check, we're joined by our friend Carmi Levy, tech journalist and analyst. Carmi, before I get into all of this, I'm not even going to tech, I'm going to the round ball, which actually has some unique technology in it. Did you watch the game yesterday? Were you cheering on Canada?
18: I just got my voice back. So yeah, it felt like, you know, it felt like an Olympic moment. It felt like just a Stanley Cup moment. It just felt like one of those moments in Canadian history that you just wanted to experience, be there. And it was wonderful. It really was.
3: Yeah.
18: Lovely
3: it was
18: being Canadian.
3: Very well. I knew you'd be watching it. I knew you're an active. I know you're an active guy. And there's also all kinds of fascinating tech, which we can talk about World Cup later. But today, let's dive into this. Apple and Microsoft have hiked prices. Shock, oh shock! As AI crunches global memory chip supply. What's this all about, Carmi?
18: Yeah, I mean, you know, so this is an AI story. Whenever you and I and our listeners, whenever we use ChatGPT or some other chatbot or AI tool, we're using what is known as a very compute intensive resource. It takes a lot of energy for ChatGPT to give us answers. And so when you ask the question, it sends the request out to a data center somewhere, a computer there churns it, crunches it, sends the answer back. Now multiply that by billions of other people doing exactly the same thing. We need a lot of data centers. So we are in the middle of this AI data center build out. All these tech companies are falling all over each other, committing tens of billions of dollars, hundreds of billions of dollars. OpenAI is even committing to $1.4 trillion to spend on data centers and related infrastructure over the next 7 years. So there's so many data centers that are being built around the world, filled with all these high-powered computers that require storage and memory. So RAM and solid-state drives. And guess what? That's the same technology that we use in our laptops or our smartphones or our tablets or even our smart thermostats or any other device that we happen to have, gaming consoles. So what's been happening is as the data center market is exploding, it's soaking up all of the production, the world's production for memory and storage, meaning that companies that make laptops, it's becoming a lot more expensive for them to build their machines. And so a number of companies up until now, so HP, Dell, Acer, had announced increases in recent months. Even Microsoft announced a $500 to $600 increase in its Surface machines about a month ago, but no one really paid attention because, let's face it, nobody wakes up in the morning saying, I really want to buy a Microsoft Surface. Whereas the Apple, you know, the Apple brand, that's an aspirational brand. Apple finally announced that they too could no longer hold off. And sure enough, everyone had a conniption because now if Apple is admitting it, now this, what they call Ramageddon, this global shortage is a real problem and it's coming home. It's hitting us right where we live, in our pocketbooks, and so everyone's kind of freaking out.
3: And does anybody have a plan to address it, or how quickly could this properly be addressed? I'm guessing, again, it's an issue of manufacturing, and that can't be spun up overnight. Tell us about what a solution might look like.
18: We are seeing some signs that the world, there are three major producers of these components in the world. So if you can imagine, and they're running flat out, they're producing as much as they can, but even that isn't enough. They have announced that they will be building some new facilities in various parts of the world over the next little while, but also you can imagine it's not something that will get resolved overnight. You don't just build these things.
3: No.
18: They take years to go from plans to actually producing. So that's one. And then two, the ones that are on the verge of coming on stream. The problem is what they're producing isn't going to be going to companies like Apple. It's going to be going to data center customers because guess what? They can charge them more than they can makers of consumer products. So even as new capacity comes on stream, it isn't going to be going toward things that you and I can buy in a big box store. It's going to be going toward these data centers. So the shortage is expected to last. Even the most optimistic outlooks say not before the end end of 2027 will things even begin to turn? More likely 2028 and beyond. Some pessimists are saying 2030 before prices start to come back down to where they used to be, which is really scary because I grew up in a world where technology got cheaper over time. And now I woke up on Thursday and suddenly it was 20% more expensive. And I'm looking around my home office thinking, oh my God, I hope all this stuff lasts because I don't want to be replacing it anytime soon.
3: Yeah, we've gone from bounty to scarcity, and isn't that what this is all supposed to prevent? And never mind the whole physical footprint that data centers need and what that's going to do and the NIMBYism we will see around that, rightly so. All right, that was my quick editorial. Let's move to Australia. We've talked a lot about Australia. Now, they toughened the kids, though they have toughened the kids' social media ban, doubles potential penalties for tech firms. Tell us about that.
18: Yeah, government's not very happy with so the original maximum fine for tech companies like Meta and Google and Snap and TikTok, if they didn't comply with the law, it was $49.5 million. They've doubled Australian dollars. They've doubled that to $99 million, about $70 million in real dollars. And essentially the reason they're saying is that the law as it stands is not working, and it isn't working. They're blaming the social media companies. They're saying they're not doing enough, and they want to require them to prove what they are doing to keep under 16-year-olds from getting an account. By some estimates, the latest data shows that 85% of kids in the age range targeted by the law are still using those very same social media platforms 6 months in. So it isn't working, and the tech companies they know this, but they're not doing anything about it. And they want them. They have something called the eSafety Commissioner in Australia, and that's the regulatory agency that has the power to enforce. They're giving them the power to force these tech companies to show specific evidence of what they're doing to stop kids from getting an account. How are they preventing the workarounds? In some cases, kids are using selfies that they're borrowing from other people, or they're running them through AI engines, or they're using virtual private networks, all sorts of technical tricks that they, of course, share online to bypass the age gating, the age verification systems. Clearly, the technology isn't working, and something's got to give.
3: Just related to this, and we got about a minute and a bit for it, are any of these social media bans, we now have one in Canada, as you know, or evolving one in Canada, we've got Australia, we have other jurisdictions, we have subnational jurisdictions doing this. Are you seeing any evidence in the tech world that the big players, the Metas, the Googles, are listening or looking to adapt and become more brand friendly to government regulation?
18: No, in fact, for example, Reddit in Australia, they're suing the Australian government trying to overturn the law. They're saying it violates their free speech. So these companies are not taking it lying down. They're pushing back as hard as they can. They're not being good corporate citizens. They're behaving in a way that suggests they will fight to the death to protect their business, even if it means putting kids in danger. So, no, they're not interested in keeping kids safe. They're not, certainly not in Australia, certainly not here. And I don't think anybody believed before the ban went into effect that it was going to work. And now we have empirical evidence, actual data that shows that is exactly the case. And that's something for Canada to probably keep in mind as we move forward with our own proposal, to sort of learn from the Australian experience and get tough on these companies right out of the gate. Don't wait for the data to come back. We already know it's not going to work, and we know that they're going to fight it.
3: Yeah, you start with the tough love, and you keep applying it until you actually get a solution.
18: Exactly. Apparently, treat them like toddlers. That's right. Treat them like toddlers. Maybe it'll work. Who knows?
3: Well, we never treat you like one. Always great to have you, buddy. Thank you. You have a good Canada Day.
18: Appreciate it, Tim. You as well.
3: All right. That's our friend Carmi Levy, tech journalist and analyst.
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27: Good afternoon, it's 5 o'clock. I'm Dario DeFelice with your CTV News Update. 29 degrees downtown, your full weather details coming up in minutes. Here's what's making news right now. Two people have died after being pulled from the Lachine Canal last night. According to Montreal's fire department, one person fell into the canal and the second entered the water in an attempt to help. The department says it conducted a joint search with the Canadian Coast Guard using three boats. A spokesperson for Urgence Santé says both were taken to hospital in critical condition. The case comes as Quebec's Water Safety Organization is calling on the province's next government to permanently fund its school swimming program and improve drowning prevention efforts. Steve's Music Store has closed its last location in downtown Montreal. The iconic Montreal Music Store had announced in February that it was closing its locations, including on the West Island and South Shore, due to financial difficulties. Vice President of Steve's Music, Mike Kerman, says they want to thank the community for their support and decades of memories.
28: So we just celebrated our 62nd anniversary. So it was my late father that started the business in 1965. But it was just, was home to everyone. I mean, you have 5 minutes to spare. You came down, you just hang out and played and tried stuff. And, sometimes you bought, sometimes you didn't. It was a hangout. It was more than just a business.
27: The store says they will share details in the coming days about their final sales. Police in St. John's, Newfoundland have used an aerial drone to catch an alleged arsonist in the act.
29: The Royal Newfoundland Constabulary says officers were using a drone for additional patrols of the Cochrane Pond area Sunday morning. On the outskirts of the city, Cochrane Pond has been the site of a number of recent fires, including four on Saturday alone. That's according to radio station VOCM. Around 8:15 a.m. local time, officers used the drone to spot a man allegedly setting fire to a vehicle. Police kept an eye on the suspect with the drone while officers on the ground found and arrested him. The 52-year-old was held in custody and is set to appear in court for arson charges. David Augustine, The Canadian Press.
27: An out-of-control wildfire in BC has triggered a second evacuation order. Police believe the fire was caused by human activity. Here's Canadian Press reporter Lisa Laporte.
2: The Brunswick Creek fire was first detected near Boston Bar on Thursday and has since grown to cover 100 hectares. The Boothroyd Indian Band issued an evacuation order Sunday morning after a previous order issued by the Fraser Valley Regional District. That order covers residents living in the North Bend area.
27: Meantime, an evacuation alert has been issued for a community of just under 200 people in BC. Toronto's World Cup hosting duties have come to an end, but some experts are questioning what kind of economic legacy the tournament will leave.
5: The city says the municipality, province, and federal government spent $380 million to host six matches in Toronto over 4 weeks. Despite the influx of visitors, Toronto hotels say occupancy rates were down during the first 2 weeks of the World Cup. Payment processing company Monero says credit card data showed only a modest boost in spending and less than Taylor Swift's Eras Tour. Taisha Redden, a professor of urban planning at the University of Toronto, says the economic windfall so far is likely below expectations. Diana Mussina, The Canadian Press.
27: And in Montreal, a pilot project in the borough of Verdun is testing an innovative way to help declining local bee populations by turning building materials into a habitat. CTV's Anastasia Dextrine reports.
6: Specifically designed bee bricks by Bricresic are being tested as an alternative nesting place for bees.
7: You can install inside a wall, you can put in the garden, on a post, or wherever you need it. And you have some holes in it of different size where solitary bees can find shelter.
6: Spokesperson Elodie Jeanne says solitary bees are different from honeybees. They're native to Quebec and they don't live in colonies. They're among the most effective pollinators, but the population has declined.
7: We have designed out nature from our buildings. They become smoother. A healthy pollinator population requires much more than just this.
6: She says bees need more green spaces and pesticide-free environments to thrive. And with bee bricks allowing people to plant inside building facades, they could be the building block to solving an environmental problem. So Bricresic is calling on those who are interested to reach out. The team says the weather-resistant bricks are best placed where they'll receive sunlight. They must be installed at a certain height and routinely cleaned.
27: For interviews and other audio, go to CJAD800.com or download the iHeartRadio app. Your Dormez-vous Weather Center forecast. Cloudy tonight with temperatures dropping to a low of 18. A mix of sun and cloud tomorrow with a high of 29 that will feel like 34. And sunny skies are in the forecast for Tuesday with a high of 29. Right now it is sunny and we have reached our daytime high of 29 degrees downtown. 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
9: Welcome to another edition of The Week That Was here on the iHeartRadio Network. I'm Aaron Rand, and this week we'll take a look at these stories. So, you know, this idea of reselling concert tickets, event tickets, and the fact that you will have to pay sometimes such exorbitant amounts of money, we've discussed this plenty of times on the show and actually asked the question, can something be done about this? And then we find out in Ontario they tried to do something about this not that long ago, talking about introducing a new law that would cap ticket resale prices to avoid things like scalping and price gouging. And I remember at the time when I saw this saying, how come we don't have this here in Quebec? Well, I guess the idea was, let's see how it goes in Ontario first, and then we can decide perhaps if it would work to try it here. Well, if we're going to judge by how it's going in Ontario, it's not going anywhere else very quickly at all, because apparently the experiment there, I don't want to say it's been a disaster, but it's not working out well. Jennifer Quaid is a law professor at the University of Ottawa. She's an expert in competition law, and she is on the line. Thank you for being here this afternoon. Would it be fair to call it a disaster, or is that too much?
10: It's a pleasure to be on. Thanks for the invitation. It might be a little early to call it a disaster, but I think the early reactions even when the idea was being floated, and the fact that, you know, there was already a history of this previously where the premier sort of walked back his original idea and then came around 2 years later to try it again. You know, the fact is that trying to restrict resale prices for very popular events carries with it lots of consequences that are difficult for a government to control.
1: Well, beyond a government to control, you're obviously assuming the players involved in this will go along with your idea, right? It has to work both ways, and that doesn't seem to have happened here.
10: Well, I think that the immediate sort of press coverage right now is on the World Cup tickets, and more specifically about the Croatia versus Portugal match that's going to be held in Toronto, because that's obviously an event that's happening in Ontario and is subject to the legislation. But the FIFA tickets went on sale before this law came into effect, and it was already flagged at the time that it was going to be imperfect how this was going to be applied to sort of an existing set of sales. And one of the problems is that you need to know what the original base price was, issue price, and how do you handle the situation where someone bought the tickets before and maybe resold them before this law came into effect. So there are a bunch of sort of transition problems with it, but I think the larger issue really is that when you have a huge amount of demand and you ban official reselling, you push the reselling underground because people want to go to that match and they're going to pay whatever it takes right to get to there.
1: Which sounds like it would never work. I mean, if you're always having someone who would pay whatever that amount is, maybe it's a smaller and smaller number, but how do you even begin to regulate that? If there's a willing buyer and a willing seller, how's that going to work?
10: Well, you're asking the question at the heart of the matter. And I mean, some of this is cultural, right? We live in a society, at least in Canada, where for the most part people seem broadly to be favorable to the idea that prices are not set by the government. Prices are set by demand and supply, although we do, of course, have regulations that govern the conditions under which certain types of buying and selling happen, and in particular when it affects consumers. But the solution is not always to just sort of cap the price, although that's one way of doing it. I mean, there are other possibilities, and I mean, Quebec has gone a different way in that regard, because they've decided that what you need to do is give people the information and make sure they can decide, and you sort of set the rules in play. We'll see whether that's only just sort of coming into effect, so we'll see whether that has a differential mm-hmm. impact to Ontario. But the long and the short of it is, especially for events where you've just got so many more people who want to go than the space, I think it's sort of unavoidable that, A, there's going to be people who will need to resell. If I bought even if it's a face value $500 ticket to this fantastic football game tomorrow, or soccer game tomorrow, if I need to sell it, I want to be able to sell it, right? But the second thing is, sorry, that's my phone. The second thing is that you just don't, you can't get away from the fact that there are going to be people who try to make money off this reselling. And it's going to be very tricky, unless you want to go back to the analog world, and people have to line up and get a physical yeah. ticket. And there are downsides to that, too.
1: You know, I wonder, though, at the end of this, you know, whether government should get involved. I understand, you know, it was a really great idea. At least it sounded like a great idea to think, in theory, that they could do something about this. The reality is proving very much different. But, you know, at some point, if governments wanted to get involved, you know, the idea would be, well, I have a ticket, I want to resell it. But in Ontario, I can only resell it through the government. I guess we don't want to see that happen.
10: Well, I mean, it's not for me to tell, you know, average Quebecers or, you know, Ontarians what they prefer. But I think there would be a little bit of discomfort with the idea that suddenly the government would get into the business of being a clearinghouse for secondary sales of tickets. I mean, the other thing that people aren't talking about is that event organizers, so FIFA or Taylor Swift or the Blue Jays or whoever it is, you know, they can also decide that some tickets might be sold at different prices or might be reserved for certain special categories of fans, whether it's, I don't know, Little League baseball players or whatever. But they have to make that choice, and then they have to, you know, figure out how they're going to make sure that those special categories are respected. But I think that you're always going to kind of get up against this idea that someone's going to try to make a buck off a popular event. I would say my parting sort of, like, you know, observation is also that we're talking about entertainment for the most part. I think it might be different if you're talking about an essential service or something that somebody needs where, you know, access is being priced completely unreasonably out of the reach of people who need it. But we are talking about, you know, fun things. And yes, everyone wants to do fun things. But I think that's where, you know, the choice about does the government want to get involved in actually regulating the price. I suspect for this kind of thing, they don't want to cross that road. road because it would be politically unpopular, I would suspect.
1: What, has anyone done, any jurisdiction done a reasonable job of trying to deal with this that you're aware of?
10: Well, not that I'm aware of, but I think that, you know, part of it is, you know, how tickets are sold. So it's not just the fact that there's a resale, because there's always been a secondary market. There's always been a resale market.
1: Right.
10: We all remember the old days, or I'm old enough to remember when there would be these people skulking around in front of, like, for example, the Bell Center.
1: Yeah, they're still there.
10: Tickets. Yeah, you know, and so that's always going to be there. But it's harder to do that at a mass scale when you have to physically buy the tickets and you have a, like, say a number, like four tickets per person, for example. It's hard to game the system. With digital technology, it's just made it so much easier for bots and for workarounds that it's, I think that the even if, you know, you want to give the benefit of the doubt to some of these platforms, it is hard to, you know, they've got to keep up technologically and that makes it that much harder. So I don't know somewhere where there's a silver bullet. It's probably going to be a combination of making sure people understand what's happening and they understand, you know, when they're desperate to get a ticket, how much they might be at risk, for example, for fraud, but also understanding that, you know, you're never going to eliminate the sort of profit incentive. And so governments have to decide how many resources and how much, like, basically surveillance they're going to do to try and really push these platforms to become the gatekeepers of good reselling practices.
1: So just as a final question, though, do you think there's a real willingness, you know, from those sites like the StubHubs or SeatGeeks to actually want to play ball with governments or jurisdictions here on doing this? Is that really there?
10: Well, that is a fair question in that, you know, certainly what they're saying right now is, yes, we want to work with governments because they have no incentive to say something otherwise. I think if you take a step back, one of the questions that, you know, has come up, especially with regard to Ticketmaster, is, you know, to some extent, do they have enough commercial power because they also control venues and they control artist representation? You know, basically a piece in three parts of this overall live entertainment market. Does that mean that they have so much power that they can sort of afford to be, you know, let's say, lukewarm on complying with the government because there won't be any alternative to them or they are so dominant? Yeah. That's certainly what the smaller players are saying. But I think there's a bigger piece of how this market is structured, and maybe it just has to be permanently broken up so that, you know, there's more ability for smaller players to compete, and then maybe everyone's motivated to offer the right service. But there's no silver bullet, I would say.
1: We will leave it at that. Thank you so much for your time. Very much appreciate it.
10: Thank you for the opportunity to chat to your listeners. Bye.
1: Appreciate it. Jennifer Quaid, law professor at the University of Ottawa. So this is what's going on in Ontario, and it's not really, obviously, as you heard, not working there. So expecting it's going to come here and work here, no.
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1: All right, taking a look at tech. Carmi Levy is our CTV tech expert and analyst, and he's on the line. Carmi, I want to start. I know we talked about, just kind of briefly touched on it last week, because that's when Apple sort of made the initial announcement. So people are finding out now, if they're going to look for laptops or literally anything Apple, prices have gone up, and they've gone up substantially, somewhere in the neighborhood, I think, of 20 to 30%. I guess my question is, not everybody's, you know, on Apple. Is this applying across the board? If you want to buy a Windows PC, are we seeing the same thing?
18: We are. Microsoft, for example, they increased their prices for their Surface laptops by between $500 and $600 about a month ago. And we've seen similar updates from Lenovo, from Acer, from HP. Pretty much every manufacturer is under pressure to increase prices, because the prices for the components that go into them, the storage, the memory, the RAM, those have absolutely skyrocketed over the last year and a half because of the demand for AI. We're using ChatGPT all the time. We're using other AI tools. That requires huge data centers to be built to handle all of those compute requirements. When you ask ChatGPT a question, it makes the computers in those data centers work really hard. So they're basically consuming all of the memory and storage for the world, leaving not a whole lot left over for companies like Apple and Microsoft and HP to put into laptops and desktop computers and smartphones, even gaming consoles. Xbox just had its third price increase in a year. Sony raised prices on the PS5 as well, and they're saying that prices are going to remain high for at least the next year, if not longer. Some analysts are saying this isn't going to completely end until close to 2028 or 2029. So if you're thinking about maybe getting a back-to-school laptop over the summer, there may be some sticker shock no matter what you're buying. Even if you don't specifically buy Apple, this is affecting the entire industry.
1: So people listening to this are like, you just said, you know, a Windows PC, for example, $500-$600 more, even for, you know, if you're buying a desktop. What's the advice here? First of all, if you don't want to spend or can't afford to spend the extra money, how far back can you go and still buy a reasonable PC and not really see much of a loss of performance?
18: Well, in many cases you can buy, so for example, if you absolutely want to have an Apple product, Apple sells refurbished products, which are usually devices that someone brought back to the store when they decided it wasn't for them, barely used. Apple refurbishes them, basically returns them to factory status, and then resells them at a significant discount. These devices are not affected by these price increases. Other stores also have kind of their own sort of refurb, recently used, you know, kind of on sale sections on their websites. Check those out first, because in many cases those have not had their prices increased. You can probably go back by maybe a year, a couple of years. If you do see a deal on a machine, do go online and find out when it was released. If it's, you know, 3 or 4 years old, you may want to think twice about it, because because it will be very quickly kind of eclipsed by AI services and other things that require a lot more power. So I'd go back maximum a couple of years. Any more than that, you probably may want to wait, or you may want to look at the device that you have and kind of ask yourself, can I stretch it a little bit further? Something like a smartphone, for example, instead of buying a new smartphone for $1,000 or $1,500, you can get the battery replaced for $150 and keep it going for another few years. And so there are ways to stretch the lifespan of your existing electronics if you don't want to be buying in this market or you buy recently used.
1: I would ask, and then I'll move on, with respect to an iPhone, right? Everyone's buying phones, wants to upgrade their phone. What's wrong? I mean, what are we at? The iPhone 17 now, I think, from Apple,
18: yeah.
1: Right?
18: Mm-hmm.
1: And they introduce another one, I guess, come the fall. How far back would you go to buy a phone that's still going to be capable and won't set you back what's going to be $1,500 or maybe even closer to $2,000?
18: Yeah, with an iPhone, you probably don't want to get anything older than a 16. So that was released coming up on 2 years ago. The reason being, anything older will not be able to run Apple's latest version, all the AI services that they've been adding to their operating system. So it'll still work, but the minimum standard is the 15 Pro or 15 Pro Max that will run Apple Intelligence. Anything below that simply can't, and you probably be, you know, you probably be frustrated. Everyone else can use those services. You can't. Don't buy older than a couple of years.
1: Okay. The next story concerns something originally was in the news a while ago, right? Australia being one of the first countries to toughen the ban on kids accessing social media, but this has taken a bit of a left turn.
18: Yeah, so they're saying that it's simply not working, that there's data that suggests now, a couple weeks ago we saw some data that suggested 70% of kids who were targeted by the ban were in fact still using the social media platforms that they were supposed to be banned from. Well, there's new research that now says it's 85%, and kids are essentially just, it isn't stopping them at all. The government is accusing the technology companies of not doing enough to keep kids off of their platforms, that the technologies that they're using, the age verification, is just too easy for kids to work around, and they have to introduce better technologies. The government has doubled the fine. Originally, it was just under $50 million Australian dollars. Now they've doubled it to just under $100 million Australian dollars. Still a drop in the bucket when you're a company that's pulling in $200 billion a year in revenue. But at least it shows that the Australian government is not very happy. They're talking with their e-safety commissioner, which is kind of like their digital regulator, and they're looking at ways that they can continue to tighten the reins, because they're saying 6 months in, it's clear this ban experiment isn't doing the job they wanted it to.
1: Which kind of blends into our next story, right, which says half of social media child safety features, half of them simply don't work, according to a report.
18: Yeah, so this is research that comes out of New York University at 86 safety features, so features that keep kids from looking at harmful content or prevent adults from messaging children on the platform. And they analyzed them across Instagram, Snapchat, TikTok, and YouTube, and they found that in about half the cases, they simply failed to do the job that they were advertised as doing. And I think this is a message for parents. You know, these companies introduce these features, and they say, oh, trust us, these features will keep your kids safe, and the research now shows that clearly is not the case, and they're calling on the industry to stop misrepresenting themselves on safety. Of course, as you can imagine, Snap, Meta, YouTube, issuing statements saying they disagree with the findings. They're saying that that the claims are vague. They say they misrepresent the features and they're not providing examples or evidence. I'm going to side with the researchers, not the tech company. We've seen this before. Now we have hard evidence that proves they're not doing the job.
1: All right. I want to close with this last story, because for everybody out there who's been borrowing Netflix passwords to be able to get on, there's some news here.
18: Yeah, so Netflix, last year they introduced IP address tracking. So basically, if you had given your Netflix authentication username and password to your friends and they signed in from somewhere else, they would get a pop-up message saying that, you know, you're not at the address of the original owner. Whereas now, they have tightened that. Now when you sign into Netflix, you're going to get a message that says add an email address to your profile to continue. and it offers you personalized new ways to enjoy Netflix.
1: Uh-huh.
18: Basically, what it means is now it's a lot easier for them to track by user, by profile, which makes it even easier for them to determine, oh, you know, your kid's away at university, they're using your Netflix account, they should be buying their own. So beware, if you're handing out your Netflix username and password, they're finding new ways to rein you in and to track your activities.
1: Damn that Netflix. Carmi, thank you so much. I appreciate it. You have a good rest of the week.
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4: Good afternoon, it's 5:30. I'm Dario De Felice with a CTV News update. Police have confirmed that two people are dead who are believed to have drowned in the Lachine Canal. Around midnight, firefighters and a Coast Guard team were dispatched for two people reported missing in the canal. After 3 hours of intensive searching, firefighters located the bodies at the bottom of the water. Jewelry worth millions of euros was stolen in a burglary at the museum of French luxury glassmaker Lalique. Sources say around 20 pieces of jewelry were stolen. The museum says that it will be closed for several days because of the burglary. And Lotto Quebec says Quebec likely has a new millionaire. The winning ticket for Saturday's Lotto 649 jackpot, worth $5 million, was sold somewhere in the province. Players can check the results on the Lotto Quebec website. Your Dormez-vous Weather Center forecast. Cloudy tonight with temperatures dropping to a low of 18. A mix of sun and cloud tomorrow with a high of 29 that will feel like 34. And sunny skies in the forecast for Tuesday with a high of 29. Right now it is sunny and we have reached our daytime high of 29 degrees downtown. Your next update is on CTV News Montreal at 6 o'clock.
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16: So Dr. Chris Labos, he is a regular here on CJD. He's a cardiologist with a degree in epidemiology and, of course, a regular contributor. As I said, you can catch him, by the way, every Sunday on Weekends with Joanne Vrakis at 7:20 a.m. So, Chris, I wanted to start today, if I could, with what we're all dealing with here right now. And it's going to be particularly difficult for people tomorrow who are moving on what's going to be, it looks like, the hottest, most humid day of the year. So I know public health wants to come out and let people know what to do. So can we run down a couple of things that you should, A, not be doing tomorrow if you are going to be outside, especially if you're doing any kind of physical activity, and other things you can do to deal with these even if you're not?
17: Yeah, well, I mean, the obvious thing is avoidance, right? So if you can avoid being outside, that's the most important thing. Of course, you're kind of stuck if you

0: have to move tomorrow because, you know, we set moving day on July 1st. So if you do have to move, the most important thing is try to avoid the worst of the sun, which is around lunchtime. So try to move earlier in the morning when it's cooler or later in the afternoon, evening when the sun has started to go down. Because what you don't want to do is you don't want to be subjecting yourself to the high heat and high humidity, because that's how heat stroke happens. If you do have to be out there, the other important thing is don't try to do everything in one shot. Take breaks, stay hydrated, wear a hat so you don't, you know, you try to minimize the amount of heat stroke that way, sort of very, very basic precautions, and also wear sunscreen just to protect your skin from the, you know, effects of the UV radiation. So pretty standard stuff, pretty routine stuff, and yet it's stuff we always forget about, because every time there's a heat wave, we see a spike in mortality, we see a spike in heat strokes, we see a spike in emergency room visits, because people forget the fundamentals, even though the fundamentals are the most important thing of all.
1: With respect to, okay, let's say you are in the heat, you don't have an option, right? You have to do what you have to do tomorrow. It's moving day. What sort of signs should you be paying attention to as warnings that something's up?
0: So early on, the first thing you're going to have is you're going to start to be getting thirsty. That's the first sign that you're getting dehydrated. Once your thirst reflex stops and you stop sweating, that's a sign that you're starting to get very, very dehydrated, because now your body's trying to conserve water. The first thing, the first signs of heat exhaustion are going to be when you're getting short of breath, you can't go up the stairs as easily, carrying stuff is becoming harder, you're getting more tired than you were, because that's your cardiovascular system starting to struggle. And then once you start getting the neurological symptoms of confusion, you might be slurring your words, you might not be making sense to the people around you, that's when you're starting to get into the neurological realm, and that's what heat stroke would, that's the definition of heat stroke. So you have this slow progression of early symptoms, heat exhaustion, heat stroke, and ultimately you can lapse into a coma. That is something that does happen to people.
1: All right, so before you even get to that stage, I mean, hopefully if you're starting to notice any of the signs, right? And by the way, that's interesting, right? Because number one, you'd perspire, you'd sweat from being out. But then you said at some point your body trying to conserve water is going to stop you from sweating. So is the first thing to simply get out of the sun and cool down? Or at what point do you decide you need to go to an emergency room?
0: Well, the first step is get out of the sun and cool down, drink some water, get to somewhere that's air conditioned. The other thing too, and this is some interesting science here, when the humidity starts becoming very, very high, sweating stops becoming an effective way to lose heat. That's why humidity feels so oppressive, because we humans lose most of our heat through sweating. That is our main thermal regulatory mechanism. The reason humidity is so disastrous is because it essentially knocks that out of the game. And so now we can only lose heat by sort of direct heat loss into the environment, which is an inefficient way to go about it. So the only way you're going to cool off when it's this humid is to get somewhere that is colder than the inside of your body temperature. And so you basically have to go into an air-conditioned room, or at the very least a room with a lot of air circulation with a ceiling fan that's going to allow the air to sort of and the heat to sort of wick off of you.
1: Beyond that, and I'll move on, let's say you do that, you go inside, you think you're feeling better for a little bit. I mean, at one point, you know, if it's not getting better and you're feeling sick, is that the point to maybe head out to the emergency room?
0: I think the minute you start getting the neurological symptoms, you should probably get yourself checked out. The thing is this, we are very, very bad at judging ourselves. And it's usually the people around you that are going to be like, hey, Jim, you don't look so good. And it's probably they who are going to realize that you're acting strange before you realize it. And so when the people around you say, hey, listen, time to take a break, you should listen to them, because human nature is to be like, no, I'm fine, I can push through this. And you probably shouldn't, especially on a day like tomorrow if the forecast ends up being accurate.
1: All right, let me move on to the other story today. And I know we've talked about, you know, semaglutides in the past, you know, the Ozempics and the Wegovys and the Mounjaros. But it seems to me there's continuing, you know, research coming out suggesting that beyond the weight loss, right, that part of this, which is why so many people are on these drugs, is some of the benefits in other areas. And as I said, I know we talked about one of them about a week or so ago, but this seems to be coming out on a regular basis about, hey, by the way, this semaglutide, also good for this, also good for that. How much of a surprise is this?
0: It is a bit of a surprise. Now, the longevity thing is interesting, because there is a whole subculture out there on the internet of people who are trying to live forever. And a lot of it is not science-based. You know, I've always joked that before you write a book about how to live to 100, you should yourself live to 100 before somebody allows you to write the book. There's a lot of health bros out there. There's a lot of people doing biohacking, suggesting this and that. And they have suggested various diabetes medications in the past as sort of ways to live forever, as ways to extend your longevity. I don't know that this is going to hold up over the course of time. Many of these fads have come and gone. Metformin, a very common diabetes drug, is still pushed by a lot of people who take it even though they don't have diabetes. And so with these new medications, the GLP-1s, you're seeing sort of the same trend at play, especially now that the oral medications are becoming more available. People are like, well, I'm going to microdose a GLP-1 for the rest of my life. That's going to help me live longer, even though I don't have obesity. And I'm not sure the science holds up on that. There are certainly a lot of people who should be taking these medications who aren't. And you can make, you know, a semi-credible argument that even people with moderate and even maybe mild obesity would benefit to some degree. But the idea that we're going to put everyone on these medications because it's going to extend the human lifespan, I think that's very, very soft sauce, because a lot of these people, what they do is they look at animal studies, they try to extrapolate it to humans, and they don't realize that this stuff doesn't really pan out. A lot of the longevity research is actually based on rats. Very little of it is done in humans because it's almost impossible to study, given that humans have, mercifully, a fairly long lifespan.
1: So I guess the question off the back of that, and I read this as well as part of the article, there are pharmacies now, I'm not surprising this is, market what they call compound versions of these drugs. So yeah. This is your pharmacist deciding, hey, I know what's going on with this, I've read that, and I'm going to go ahead and offer you this?
0: Yeah, so this is more of a problem in the U.S. than here. So to explain to people what a compound pharmacy is, your pharmacist, your local pharmacy, your Jean Couture, your Pharmaprix, they're not making the medications on site, right? They are ordering it from a distributor, and they're basically the marketplace where you go and buy the medications. But there are some pharmacies called compound pharmacies that actually make medications in the same way that apothecaries of old used to make medications. Now, in Canada, this is usually reserved to, like, creams, certain, like, ointments, stuff right. That is so specific that it has to be made specifically for you. But in the U.S., there is a growing number of pharmacies that have said, I will make you your specific medication. They start giving people hormone supplements and other products that, because they are compound pharmacies, are not subject to FDA scrutiny. And so when the GLP-1s, like Ozempic, got on the market, a lot of pharmacies were trying to get around the patent laws by making compounded versions of these medications with very variable results. And there were investigations where people went in and examined what were in some of these vials, and they turned out that they weren't actually any traces of the original medication. They contained things like insulin and other stuff. So the quality control in a lot of these pharmacies is very, very suboptimal because they are not subject to the same degree of regulatory oversight. So I always get a little bit worried when people start talking about compound pharmacies in the U.S. because some of them, not all of them, but some of them are trying to skirt the law and are trying to jump on the bandwagon of the current fad du jour to make money. And because in the U.S., there's a lot of money to be made in selling products to people that they can't get elsewhere.
1: Okay. I did want to just one last thing, and we talked about this before as well. The idea now that as these drugs, you know, I forgot what we call it now, is they come off their original patents, if you will. They're going to become more available. They're going to become less expensive. For someone thinking, well, you know, now is a good time. I can go ahead and try this. What's the message or the warning to those people who are simply going to go on their own and decide, yeah, I want to give this a whirl. I've read so much about it. I don't see any downside here.
0: I don't think there's going to be a downside. I think it should still be prescribed by a physician. You don't want these things like handed out willy-nilly. But, you know, I think you're right. I think that when these medications become less expensive, they are going to become a lot more available to the general public who needs them, because there's a large segment of the population that cannot get these medications, even though they need them. But I think you still need that quality control, so we're not getting into, you know, what was actually happening a couple of years ago where, you know, celebrities were going on these medications just to lose weight. And that's not really what they should be used for. They should be used for a medical purpose, not for an aesthetic purpose. And so I think you need that. I really do believe you still need that physician oversight.
1: Although we know people are getting around that as well, right? We know that's happening all the time.
0: Oh, yeah. Yeah, listen, and that's a problem, and there's going to have to be some degree of crackdown. But we have to be able to walk and chew gum at the same time, recognize that these are important medications, prescribe them to the people who need them, but still crack down on abuse.
1: All right. We leave it at that. Dr. Labos, always appreciate it. Thank you so much.
0: My pleasure. You take care.
1: You too. Dr. Chris Labos, as I said, you can hear him. He is on every Sunday on Weekends with Joanne Vrakas at about 7:20 a.m.
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1: This has come up over and over again, this idea of remote work. Good for you, bad for you, what, you know, what employers are asking people to do. We know here, of course, for our governments, both provincial and federal, you know, that requirement of coming back to work, and I think the provincial level is now at 3 days a week. I think federally it's 4 days a week, or it will get to 4 days a week. But the debate back and forth has always been from people who are like, I don't want to go back. Understandably, right? Because when we talk about this, and when I've asked about this before, people are like, look, I get my work done at home just as well as I did when I was in the office. I get to avoid traffic, rush hour, all that kind of stuff. Why would I want to go back? But then there have been studies showing, of course, and this is an interesting one we're going to talk about in just a sec, that actually working from home, working remotely is not the best thing for you. And in the case of what we're going to discuss today, for your mental health. Emma Harrington is a labor economist. She's co-author of the forthcoming book called In Person, How Working Together Fuels Creativity, Productivity, and Growth. And she is on the line. Ms. Harrington, thank you so much for your time.
11: Yeah, thanks so much for having me.
1: Yeah, let me begin by asking, because that's really the paradox here, right? You have a study that shows it's not necessarily good for you, while at the same time you have people who say, hey, I know what's good for me. What's good for me is working from home. How do we deal with that?
11: Yeah, I think there's a couple of different explanations. One is that our study is focusing on average experiences, and so individuals may have experiences that differ from the average. So remote work might be isolating for the typical person, but really good for some people who are very vocal advocates for it. I think the other possibility is that remote work has a lot of these really salient benefits. You get to skip your commute, you get to be home to put dinner in the oven, but it has maybe these more subtle costs that take time to accumulate where you end up being a little bit less connected to your colleagues.
1: Okay, well, let's deal with some of those, this idea of being less connected and why that's bad, or in this case, you know, perhaps, you know, not good for your mental health. Why?
11: The survey showed that the office is actually the number one place where adults form friendships, so above places of worship, kids' schools, the list goes on. And that makes a good amount of sense because studies show that it takes a really long time to form a new friendship. The average is about 160 hours.
1: Okay.
11: And so it just takes a long time, and work gives you that time to potentially form a new connection.
1: Now, I should point out that the survey, so the report here that you've, you know, come out with covers a pretty wide period of time, right?
11: Yeah, so we focus on the period from 2011 to 2024,
1: okay,
11: excluding the height of the pandemic in 2020 to 2021.
1: So obviously back in 2011 when, I don't know, remote work, I guess, was more, of an oddity perhaps than most people, you know, consider it now. A lot of people will obviously point to the pandemic and say, well, that changed everything. So when you've done your study, you said you kind of took that period of time out of the focus?
11: Yeah, we took the height of the pandemic out. I think you could still be very concerned about sort of the residual ways that the pandemic experience has changed our lives outside of work.
1: Yeah.
11: So our analysis really focuses on this comparison of people in these remote capable jobs that saw big changes in their work arrangement to people in jobs that necessitate some amount of in-person work, like nurses and mechanical engineers, for example. And those people also experienced a lot of the other disruptions in our society over the past few years, but they didn't see big changes in how they worked.
1: I think one of the interesting things as well, and there are a lot of very interesting takes in here, one of them is that the workers, at the end of your remote work day, they didn't compensate for that lack of connection in the office by actually doing anything outside of the home, and that turned out to be an issue as well.
11: Yeah, definitely. I mean, we think part of that may be that work acts as sort of this coordinating device, that everyone knows that they'll be off work around the same time and will likely be downtown and can coordinate to socialize. And then if you're all at home, there's good evidence that your work hours become more diffuse and you're more likely to be in the suburbs far from other people you know. And so it may just be that it creates some barriers to socializing on weekdays.
1: All right. We will leave it at that. Thank you so much for your time. Appreciate it. So good news today. If you're a fan of David Letterman, he has now been confirmed. Bill Brownstein with this news today in the Montreal Gazette. And will appear coming to town in July at a concert in Place des Arts. I'm not sure if we can call it a concert. Bill Brownstein is on the line. He, of course, joins you every weekend here along with Joanne Vraca. So, Bill, pretty big get. And when I say pretty big, you're pointing out they've been trying to get him to play Montreal, to come here to perform forever.
9: Since day one of the English language part of the festival back in 1985, and they have tried and tried and tried, you know, and when it comes down to it, he's not easy because, of course, he had his own show, and I guess a lot of these guys who work all year round, they don't want to spend their summers coming up here. But, no, finally it's done, and so many program directors, execs at Just for Laughs have been trying to get him. And when you think about it, a good reason. I mean, he has been one of the most pivotal people in terms of TV, in terms of what's going on the world entertainment-wise, politically speaking, and all the rest, as sharp as ever, as you can catch him now. I mean, having basically done over 6,000 episodes on the late night shows and on NBC and CBS, and now he's got his Netflix special, My Next Guest Needs No Introduction. So, he's out there, and he's been very vocal of late. If you'll recall, he's done some bits with Colbert before,
1: right?
9: Colbert left about his cancellation and all the rest. He takes umbrage to the fact that people like him, like Colbert and Kimmel, are facing all sorts of problems because the president doesn't like him a whole bunch.
1: Not so much. Listen, I would ask with respect to Letterman, people should understand he doesn't do a stand-up routine, right? This is not that David Letterman.
9: No, he doesn't. But the fact is, that's how he started off as a stand-up.
1: Yeah.
9: You do know that way back when you were doing stand-up. So is he in his initial days. He's a very, very funny guy. He's acted and done all sorts of stuff. But no, in the sense that when he comes here, he will be on stage with Will Arnett, a Canadian actor who's done all sorts of stuff. A great podcast. I don't know if you've got it with
1: With Jason Bateman.
9: Yeah. and Sean Hayes, and basically he gets to banter in a manner, and I'm told it won't be like his show, TV, Netflix show entirely. It'll be a little more open-ended, and he will likely get into all sorts of subjects, perhaps even talking about the Colbert-Kimmel situation.
1: Yeah, you kind of don't know what you're going to get, which is half the fun of going, I would think.
9: Exactly.
1: Right? So he's up on stage, he's going to be with Will Arnett, and wherever it goes, if you're a David Letterman fan, I think you just appreciate that. I will point out, Bill, as far as the JFL, you know, lineup is concerned this year, and, you know, I think we've talked about this in the past, there was some concern, you know, financially, JFL went through some very tough times not that many years ago. But
9: it did indeed.
1: Things seem to be on solid ground now.
9: Yeah, it was about over three years ago when Sylvain Parent-Bédard came in. You'll recall that the old Just for Laughs was having problems financially on all sorts of different levels, and it looked like it was going to be doomed, but Monsieur Parent-Bédard was in charge of Quebec City's Comedy Ha, and he came in and has been running the fest ever since with help from a terrific guy called Nick Brazo, who is a program director and talent guy, and together they put together something interesting. I mean, first year they didn't have a whole lot of time. This year got some very interesting guests. Jerry Seinfeld's going to be doing two shows. Weird Al Yankovic doing a free show July 25th.
1: Wait a sec, did you say Weird Al Yankovic is doing a show?
9: I did indeed.
1: Oh,
9: it's free.
1: It's been a while. That's great. I didn't know that.
9: Yeah. No. He's around. And not only is he around, but he's going to be, it's free, and he's going to be out there for, like, at least a couple of hours. This is at the Place des Spectacles. And it's nice. And, like I say, Seinfeld 2 shows. Weird Al's going to be doing it July the 25th. The festival runs the 15th to the 26th. Mike Birbiglia will be there. Gabriel Fluffy Iglesias will be there. Jerry D. All sorts of other shows. The usual, the Nasty Show, the Culture Show, the Brit Show. All of these things will be around as well.
1: Jimmy Carr coming back, do we know?
9: He's not, as far as I'm aware.
1: Okay. All right. By the way, I will point out, yes, great news, David Letterman is coming. Did you catch the price tag on tickets for this one?
9: I'm sure they're pretty pricey,
1: okay.
9: But like everything is kind of real pricey.
1: Yeah, fair enough. But
9: right.
1: If you want to sit on the floor, you ready?
9: Yeah.
1: $550 up front.
9: That's Aaron Rand price.
1: Wow.
9: Yeah.
1: That wraps up another edition of The Week That Was here on the iHeartRadio Network. I'm Aaron Rand, and we will see you next week.
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29: Good evening and welcome to this half-hour newscast on CJAD 800 and CTVNewsMontreal.ca. There were dramatic scenes at the Lachine Canal overnight. Emergency crews responded to reports of two possible drownings. The fire department says one person fell into the water and a second may have jumped in to try to help. Sweta Rassi has more.
30: It happened right before midnight. The Montreal Fire Department was called to the Lachine Canal at René Lévesque Park. Officials say one person fell into the water. A second person went in to help. When the rescue crew arrived, the individuals, both in their 20s, were pulled from the water after a two-hour operation that included one Coast Guard vessel and two boats from the Montreal Fire Department. The individuals were rushed to the hospital in critical condition. Reynald Hawkins is with Quebec's Life Saving Society.
31: Inside the canal is usually very calm water. Maybe it was an invitation, say, oh, I can jump in inside that. But when you jump in, you have a deep side of the canal because it's not a shallow end.
30: The circumstances around the incident are not clear. Hawkins says if you see someone drowning, the most important thing to do is to first call 911.
31: First, contact the emergency response and try to find any flotation device.
30: As of Sunday, emergency services cannot confirm the condition of either victim or their identity. Montreal police say there will not be a criminal investigation and told CTV News to reach out to the Quebec Coroner's Office for more information. But the office did not respond to our request for comments. Sweta Rassi, CTV News.
29: The cleanup from floods 2 weeks ago continues in Pierrefonds-Roxboro and Dollard-des-Ormeaux, two of the hardest hit areas. It's led to two requests for class action lawsuits against the borough of Pierrefonds-Roxboro and the city of DDO. Meantime, there may be a fix for residents with sloping driveways.
32: The concept of our flood barriers is really to prevent any flooding from any opening that's at risk, especially downward slope garage driveways. Patio doors, windows, any opening at risk.
29: Saturday, DDO announced a public meeting will be held on August 6th to give residents a chance to voice their concerns over the infrastructure's ability to handle flooding. Steve's Music Store has closed its Montreal location, the last one in its iconic chain. Steve's had five locations in Quebec and Ontario. Soon after celebrating its 60th anniversary, it announced it was going through restructuring. In February, locations in Brossard, the West Island, and Ontario were all closed. The store says it will share details in the coming days about final sales at its location on St. Catherine Street East. Prime Minister Mark Carney is getting ready to leave for this year's NATO summit in Turkey, the first visit by a Canadian prime minister to the country since 2015. As Graham Richardson reports, this is Carney's opportunity to showcase middle power leadership.
33: It was a very 2026 moment a few weeks ago in the White House.
34: Now I want to take you, if you stay here, I go over to these boards here.
33: The NATO Secretary General Mark Rutte fawning over U.S. President Donald Trump and his push for more military spending from NATO members.
34: The Trump trillion shows you the increase Europeans and Canadians are paying into defense since you took office in 2017.
33: The Trump factor, one dynamic for this NATO meeting, the other, the war in Ukraine and Russian aggression. For Canada, officials describe a changed positive narrative about military spending. An announcement on Canada's submarine purchase is imminent. It could come just before Carney leaves for NATO.
0: Well, I think for Canada, it's can Carney make Canada credible as a military power? And I think it's the same thing for all of NATO. You know, this is not a summit about spending. It's actually a summit about can we produce the weapons.
33: Part of Canada's story at NATO will be told by Ottawa companies like Anvil.
1: We help modern militaries make sense of the enormous amount of battlefield data that is there.
33: They help coordinate battlefield data between different forces.
1: And show the world that Canada is producing kind of consequential important capabilities which can strengthen the alliance.
33: Despite all the spending by the allies, there is another side to the Trump factor Ruta did not mention.
0: President Trump has made the United States the most destabilizing power in the world. That's quite a statement. But really, the international order today is destabilized because of actions that the United States is taking.
2: Could Donald Trump's anger at European allies over the war in Iran overwhelm everything at next week's NATO meeting? Yes, that's possible. Canadian officials certainly hope that doesn't happen. They have a new story to tell about this country's newfound interest in its military for the first time in a long time. Graham Richardson, CTV News, Ottawa.
29: Meantime, the Canadian Air Force is acquiring a fleet of 9 strategic transport and refueling aircraft, 4 of them new, 5 used. Airbus shared images of the first new CC-330 Husky tanker planes in flight this week at the company's facilities in Spain. The Department of National Defense confirmed the images were taken on Canada Day. Some of the used aircraft are already in Canada's possession, while Airbus says everything is on track for delivery of the new planes next year. Well, Americans are celebrating 250 years of independence this weekend. The U.S. Ambassador to Canada, Pete Hoekstra, hosted a 4th of July party last night at his official residence and spoke about the recent trade talks between our two countries.
3: We're going to get over this. We're going to get through it. We all, I think, hopefully recognize that we can accomplish great things together.
29: On Canada Day, the U.S. administration was the only holdout over renewing the CUSMA agreement for a 16-year period. Canada and Mexico were ready to move forward. Opposition leader Pierre Poilievre spoke with supporters last night while attending the Calgary Stampede. During his speech, he addressed the looming referendum on Alberta separatism.
4: I have been very clear that I will always stand for a united Canada. We will always be willing to listen to the views and address the legitimate concerns of people who are involved in this debate. We want to ensure that when this is all over, we will once again be fully united as citizens of a common land dedicated to a common purpose.
29: Last month, Google and its parent company Alphabet agreed to pay a $68 million settlement to the United States after a class action lawsuit alleged Google Assistant had recorded users unknowingly. Now, a similar class action has been filed here in Canada. Jeff Orenstein is a lawyer with the Consumer Law Group and joins me now. Hi, how are you?
5: I'm good, thank you.
29: Thanks for being here. Where do these allegations come from?
5: Well, the allegations probably did take place after the U.S. case, where Canadians did realize that, you know, a similar thing was happening here in Canada as well. At least that's the allegations that we've made. And so the class action, we filed one in Ontario for everywhere in Canada except for Quebec, and a separate one in just Quebec.
29: And how similar is this class action to the one that was just settled in the U.S.?
5: I mean, I think it's the same case. I mean, what we're talking about here is, you know, the false activation where normally you would say, you know, okay, Google or hey, Google, and it would start recording at that point or it would wake up at that point. But the allegations being made here is, in fact, it was being recorded even without the activation words being stated. We've had people that came to us that said, you know, they're having discussion about vacations, and then suddenly they're being advertised to for hotels and things like that. As well, the fact that that the allegation is that these recordings would have been shared with third parties for the purposes of advertising, and all of this was done, we allege, without the consent of the users. In fact, even not just the users, it could have been somebody else who didn't even have a Google device, who just happened to be in someone's house at the time. As well, the terms and conditions are exceptionally unclear that this would be happening. And so because of that, we've alleged a breach of privacy.
29: And Google, have they admitted guilt in the U.S., or is this a settlement without an admission of guilt? And I guess how does that translate to the lawsuit that you'll be arguing here in Canada?
5: So there, you know, when you settle a case, it's usually made with no admission of liability, which is the case in the U.S. as well. But, you know, in our action, we have a whole section of Google's admissions where, you know, things that were written on their website where they say it's possible that that Google Assistant would go off without it being intended to. And, you know, so that's actually listed in some of their help questions on their page. So we've certainly alleged there is an admission, or at least somewhat of an admission, that Google would be aware that this would be happening. There's even, you know, suggestions of mitigation measures that they talk about where you say, you know, hey, Google, that wasn't for you. But of course, all of these mitigation measures assume that you know it's happening in the first place. Otherwise, you wouldn't know to do that. Another mitigation measure was, you know, to review and delete the assistant interactions in the My Activity part. Again, that requires you to have a Google account. Some of the people do not. As well, you would have to know about it. So we don't think that these mitigation measures are appropriate either.
29: Do you have any evidence that this is actually happening, and where does that evidence come from?
5: I mean, 2 points. One is exactly as I mentioned, Google, as far as we're concerned, there's admissions on their help page where they seem to have known about this issue where that Google Assistant was going off even without the keywords that would trigger it. So we certainly think there is an admission there as well. Of course, there's no question the U.S. case was quite important to us, to the clients as well, because then they really saw, you know, Google is paying $6 to $8 million U.S. dollars, and it seems to be, again, it's not an admission, of course, but it seems to be that if this was done in the U.S., there is no reason. In fact, the technology is such that I don't see how it's possible that it would not be happening in Canada as well.
29: How many people at this point have signed on to this class action? And I guess another question would be who is eligible to sign on?
5: Right. So we've had, I looked today, we have 5,140 people have signed up to this case. It's a pretty easy process. You go to clg.org. That's our website, which stands for Consumer Law Group. You put in your contact information, and if there's anything, you know, if there's a settlement or if there's a payment of any nature, you would then receive an email. But to be clear, the way it works in a class action in Canada is that you're included in the case unless you actively take steps to opt out. And just to understand the class definition here, it's all persons resident in Canada who purchase a Google-made personal electronic device equipped with Google Assistant. That would be Google Home, Google Pixel, Google Nest Hub, or who use Google Assistant if you had a Google account associated with a Google Assist-enabled device. And there's lots of different devices there. For example, a Samsung, Motorola, TCL. So there's Google devices, but there's also other devices that use the program. And so it's actually both.
29: All right, something that affects a lot of people then, basically.
5: I think the numbers will be significant, which is why in a very short period, we only filed, I think it's 2 weeks in Quebec and a little later in Ontario, and already you have over 5,000 people have signed up. So, yes, I expect it will affect a lot of Canadians.
29: All right. Thanks, Jeff. Appreciate it.
5: Thank you very much.
29: Well, it's been a whirlwind 3 weeks for Toronto as one of the official host cities for the World Cup. Toronto Stadium was the place to be for 6 games, and thousands of fans flooded downtown neighborhoods. Siobhan Morris has more on the end of Toronto's World Cup hosting duties.
6: After 3 weeks of waves of color flooding Toronto's neighborhoods, historic firsts.
7: The country's first World Cup goal on home soil.
6: And memorable finishes. Toronto's job as FIFA World Cup host city is done. The branding on the waterfront stadium already disappearing.
7: Yes, it was only six games, but the feeling, the joy that I saw on the street is incredible.
6: Reviews for Toronto are glowing.
8: The stadium looked fantastic. It didn't rain. We got the weather. The crowd and people were controlled. Perfect.
6: Before kickoff, there had been a lot of anxiety around costs, security, traffic chaos, and overcrowding. Problems people living in and visiting Liberty Village say they never saw materialize.
9: Did the best they could to route traffic by foot and by cars.
10: It's very organized. I live here, and I mean, there's a lot of people, but it's good.
11: I think we were expecting a little bit more busyness, to be honest with you, but I think people had a good time. That's what's most important, right?
6: The mayor credits lots of planning and teamwork for avoiding any hiccups.
7: The police, the fire, the ambulance, and the paramedics, all the volunteers, all coming together.
6: There were some small gripes.
12: Fest, fun fest. I love that, but I didn't see a lot of food.
13: Tickets are a bit ridiculous with the prices. Compared to other cities, I can't understand it.
6: And game day fan marches to the stadium added some complications for people living close by.
14: Can't leave my apartment those days, but other than that, it's been an exciting time.
6: The warm welcome from Torontonians, the upgrades to training and playing facilities didn't go unnoticed by Team Portugal.
15: A wonderful feel, So congratulations to everybody. I think it's a shame that there are no more games here in Toronto because we really enjoyed it.
6: Duncan's been in Toronto from Peru for work. He watched a shift in the city from skepticism to embracing the World Cup.
16: When you start seeing how much other people come and appreciate the city, you start appreciating even more. And I feel like it's been like an amazing couple of weeks for Toronto and Torontonians.
6: Siobhan Morris, CTV News.
29: And we will have more live World Cup coverage this week on CTV. Some of our regularly scheduled newscasts will be preempted or shortened. You can also watch on ctvnewsmontreal.ca. And time now for In Case You Missed It. The so-called forever chemicals are being found in fish that are in the St. Lawrence River, sometimes in high concentrations. And that could lead to new warnings about eating fish caught in local waters. Here's Angela McKenzie.
17: It's not uncommon to see people fishing along the St. Lawrence River, but eating your catch can come with risks. The province monitors toxins such as mercury in freshwater fish. Now, it's also tracking the presence of PFAS, also known as forever chemicals.
18: They are causing concern for the health of humans.
17: Sébastien Sauvé is a professor in environmental chemistry at Université de Montréal. He says forever chemicals don't easily degrade and are used in everything from nonstick cookware to fire retardant materials. According to a new report, they are showing up in fish in the St. Lawrence, sometimes in high concentrations.
18: I'm not surprised that we find PFAS in the fish from the St. Lawrence.
17: He says they're found in grocery store fish and most animal protein. They also accumulate in bigger fish who feed on smaller fish.
18: On top of that, the St. Lawrence River is a bit more contaminated because there's a lot of cities and industries that will release wastewaters that contain PFAS.
17: The government has guidelines for consuming fish from Quebec waters. It's broken down by species, size, and where they're located. But it factors in toxins like mercury, not PFAS. The Health Ministry says it's working on updating its recommendations to take forever chemicals into account. These recommendations aim to reduce the long-term risks associated with fish consumption while taking into account the recreational impacts and health benefits of eating fish. It adds, as a precaution, pregnant and breastfeeding women should follow the province's guide to consuming freshwater sport-caught fish. Sauvé would like to see the government go further and issue recommendations for all food.
18: Whether it's at the grocery or whether it's something that comes from the St. Lawrence or any other river, is not above the guidelines, but there aren't any guidelines for food consumption related to PFAS.
17: So everyone can know that what ends up on their plate is safe to eat. Angela McKenzie, CTV News.
29: A pilot project in Verdun aims to save pollinators, and it's making a buzz brick by brick. Anastasia Dextrine explains.
1: Beyond holding up a building, a brick like this could help to support an entire ecosystem. Specifically designed bee bricks by Brie Cressic are being tested as an alternative nesting place for bees.
19: You can install inside a wall, you can put in the garden, on a post, or wherever you need it. And you have some holes in it of different size where solitary bees can find shelter.
1: Spokesperson Elodie Jeanne says solitary bees are different from honeybees. They're native to Quebec and they don't live in colonies. They're among the most effective pollinators, but the population has declined.
19: We have designed out nature from our buildings. They become smoother. A healthy pollinator population requires much more than just this.
1: She says bees need more green spaces and pesticide-free environments to thrive. And with bee bricks allowing people to plant inside building facades, they could be the building block to solving an environmental problem. So Brie Cressic is calling on those who are interested to reach out.
19: It's an invitation to talk about not only about the bees, but about our relationship with being urban and trying to introduce nature into our cities.
1: The team says the weather-resistant bricks are best placed where they'll receive sunlight. They must be installed at a certain height and routinely cleaned.
19: I have a bit less than 20% who raise their hand, but we'll have to see if it's a good place to install it. And we'll have to, we would try also to have a good variety of, place.
1: The team plans to evaluate the results of the pilot project over the next 2 years. Anna Sazadek-Strain, CTV News.
29: Roller skating is back in parks, rinks, and even some churches. Daniel J. Rowe takes a look at its growing popularity.
20: Light up the disco ball, lace up, and get ready to move. Roller skating is back.
21: You do it whenever you want, wherever you want, with whomever you want, in the way you want.
20: Chloe Cerez, also known as Cosmic Skater, does everything on four wheels, from performing to teaching to some derby, but above all, she dances.
21: It's dancing on roller skates. There are lots of different ways of dancing. The way I do it is using movement I already know from freestyle slalom, which I combined into growing this vocabulary into doing moves on skates to music.
20: Cosmic founded Skatespace 5 years ago. She teaches around a dozen classes, including learning to skate.
22: She's amazing, very humble, and I like her very much.
23: She's created this inclusive place where people are not afraid to fall and, like, get back up again. And I feel like the resilience that they learn in roller skating, you can see it transfer into their personal lives.
20: Marbella Carlos, also known as Joy Ryder, is Cosmic's girlfriend. Wait, fiancé. The two met when Cosmic was skating in La Fontaine Park. Joanie Davo, also known as Fairy Floss, started skating with Cosmic in the same park during the pandemic. She says during that time, people were looking for a solo sport. Social media posts showed off skate skills from around the world, causing a boom.
22: Like now, there's a big trend around roller dance and roller skates. It's not only Montreal, it's everywhere the same.
20: From the park to the stage. Cosmic and Joy perform as a duo, joining skate and burlesque to form Cosmic Joy.
21: We created this this duo. It's been amazing. It's been life-changing in the way that it brought us places.
23: Really cool to see the two movement genres complement each other and kind of push against each other. And we have a lot of fun playing with kind of what rolls and what doesn't, and dancing on heels and dancing on wheels. And it's been really beautiful to be able to create art telling stories about queer love and to do it on skates and, well, to get our clothes off.
20: Cosmic Joy travels the world. But if you're in Montreal, there's a good chance you can catch them at a park rolling hand in hand. Daniel J. Rowe, CTV News.
29: Well, it was a nice day for roller skating outside today. Let's take a look at your forecast. Beautiful sun and 28 degrees in Montreal. It's going to cool off just a little throughout the evening, settling at the low 20s after sundown. Tomorrow, a mix of sun and clouds, but another pleasant day, looking at a high of 28 in the afternoon. Tuesday, hot and sunny, 29 degrees. Wednesday, going up to 31. Then the humidity is going to break on Thursday with rain and a possible thunderstorm. That's it for us. Have a good evening.

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12: Toronto has wrapped up its hosting role for FIFA, although Canadians will obviously continue to pay close attention to how the tournament plays out. Adam Van Coverden joined me to talk about the success of the event so far.
13: Nice to see you too, John.
12: You and I have been talking. Yeah, you and I have been talking on the phone or on Zoom quite a lot, but you're live in studio this morning, which is delightful.
13: It is. Thanks for having me in.
12: What is the occasion of your being in Toronto, or is there one?
13: I hopped on an early train this morning to do some early morning radio and TV, mostly, you know, to say thank you to the City of Toronto, to the volunteers, to Toronto Police Service, to everybody that organized this historic World Cup. This opportunity to bring the world together through the power of sport has just been so phenomenal. Having Toronto on the, you know, world stage in the spotlight is something that we all love and cherish. But these last few weeks have been amazing. So just to everybody who played a part, big or small, thank you.
12: Well, it does seem to have gone fairly well, in spite of, I don't know if you were listening to our programming for the last 4 months or so and every other media, it was just, here's what could go wrong. And it was, you know, everything up to the ladder of, like, we're going to have an Ebola outbreak. And things have gone fairly well for Toronto.
13: Absolutely, it has. And, you know, planning makes, you know, it all work out. And so kudos to the City of Toronto and everybody that played a strong role. Our government has been, you know, at the table, ready to help, willing to brainstorm and find solutions to challenges. And the result has been a really great tournament, not just here in Toronto, but also out in Vancouver. It's pretty cool. Sports Illustrated listed Vancouver and Toronto first and third out of 16 host cities across North America, Mexico, United States, and Canada, and we're owning the podium. But it's the look on the kids' faces. Just around the corner when I was walking in, I saw a big mural.

0: heard that Kyle Lowry is coming back for a day to retire. These guys had an impact. Christine Sinclair has an impact. Like, Summer McIntosh has an impact. And yesterday I got to go up into the stands, meet some kids from Milton. They play on the Milton Magic soccer teams, and they're also like U16 Canadian champions. They're amazing athletes already, but they're inspired. The smiles on these kids' faces, unbelievable. Like, they're so happy. They got to be flag bearers yesterday, so these kids had an amazing time. And those kids' experiences amplified across the tens of thousands, hundreds of thousands of young people that are the inspired generation. So the legacy is strong.
1: I don't know if you got past the duck blind that Jerry Agar hangs out in, where you would have had to cross to our studio, but he's not happy about the public dollars that went into this. Do you think in the end it's money well spent?
0: 100%. It's money well invested, and every dollar went into the Canadian economy, supported Canadians, created jobs, created more opportunity, built infrastructure, improved infrastructure, and is creating opportunity for the future. And whether that's another big hosting opportunity, then fantastic. Whether that's a play opportunity down on the waterfront, you know, just south of Queens Quay with Canadian Tire Jumpstart, we've built the first of more than 25 mini pitches across the country. I was out in Surrey last week in just outside of Vancouver, where we built number two, and number three is on its way. We're going to build 25 of these things because they really work. It's like, they call it a mini pitch, but it's not even that small. Like, you can play 7-on-7, even 8-on-8, and kids love it. The ball stays enclosed. It just creates low barrier, high access sport opportunity. So look, like, this is a good investment. We're investing in ourselves. And I think as a country, we have to develop a little bit more comfort with the notion that we got to build our country up. We've got to invest in what works in Canada, and sport is one of those things that pays massive dividends.
1: What is your anticipation for Canada versus Morocco tomorrow?
0: I'm so excited. I've never been to Texas. I'm flying down to Houston to represent the Canadian government and join our team. I'm going to wear my Calgary Stampede hat. I had the choice. Do I go to Calgary Stampede or do I go down to Houston to cheer on Canada soccer? So I'm going to put a little maple leaf on my Stampede hat, that, you know, the iconic white hat, and go down and cheer on Team Canada as they play Morocco. It's going to be an amazing game. Fingers crossed, we can keep moving. But for the Canadian men's team to be in the round of 16, what an absolute dream.
1: Well, and I'm hoping if you do a post-game appearance in the locker room, you can be a little bit more lively than the Prime Minister was after the last game.
0: Well, the reason that the Prime Minister had a solemn tone last time is because the team had that solemn tone, and it was because their teammate and friend and brother, Ismail Kone, went down with such a gruesome injury. And
1: that was hard to watch.
0: It was hard to watch. It was hard to hear, John. I hate to be so explicit, but I heard the bone. Like, we are not that far away. It was a pretty tough thing to witness. What's been amazing to witness is the guy's up, standing on his leg, cheering on his team, part of the squad. Like, the resilience, the character, you couldn't make it in a lab better than how Jesse Marsh has manifested it on Team Canada, whether we're talking about Alphonso Davies just grinding it out through his hamstring injury and contributing on and off the pitch, Richie Larea in the back, like, fighting it out. Like, I'm wearing his black jersey right now. We're on radio, so you can't see. But when we, with Canada Soccer, they unveiled these jerseys a couple months back, and somebody asked him, what is it going to feel like playing in black? And he said, it feels like it's going to be a funeral for the other team.
1: Thank you very much for this. Good to see you.
0: Nice to see you too, John.
1: That is Secretary of State for Sport, Adam Van Cooverden. Let's turn to financial expert Patty Lovett Reed now. She joins me to talk about how more and more Canadians are, well, taking her advice and actually auditing their own expenses. Okay, so listen, let's talk about your latest column, which you call the Great Consumer Audit. And apparently a lot of people are engaging in an exercise we did at our house last year when we had to plan our retirement, which was to track all of the receipts for 2 months.
2: Yes.
1: And then all of a sudden realize, like, really? We're paying for that?
2: Oh, first, can I just say how impressed I am that you actually did it? Because when people often talk about retirement, they'll say, is there a number? And every number is different because it actually comes down to the lifestyle you want in retirement and where you're spending your money. Okay, that's a different topic. So I just want you to know how impressed I am that you went through that exercise. But I found

0: myself standing in at a checkout and doing something that I hadn't done in a long time. And that is study the receipt line by line. And you know, truthfully, it's not because I felt the bill was wrong, but I really wanted to understand it. Because I had just recently read about a consumer's advocate group taking Tim Hortons, Second Cup, and Starbucks to the Quebec Supreme Court. They are very consumer friendly, over oat milk surcharges. And it's not about the oat milk. It's about the fairness. How much does it cost to get a substitute when, you know the cost and you know what you're being charged? And it's almost twice as much. I don't know how this court case is going to end, but what I can tell you, I think it's something that's much bigger. It's a shift that's happening to all of us. We're questioning everything. You know, how much does something actually cost and how much am I willing to pay for it?
1: Okay, and then you get into line items if you're doing an audit. For example, the number of streaming platforms that the average person has. Or, you know what, I pay for something, you've probably heard of it, called the Great Courses, which is the opportunity to go in and study everything from ancient history to modern economics.
0: Yes.
1: But I think I've been subscribing to it for like 2 years, and I haven't taken any of the courses.
0: You know, and I think that sparks even a broader question as well, because is it something you're actually going to use? Is it something that you say to yourself, am I getting value out of this? Not so much always can I afford it and is it fair, but is it actually worth it to me to continue? Because I think what's happening when I call it the great consumer audit, we're still spending money. You can look at the economy. We're out there spending. But we're changing on where we spend our money on or what we spend our money on. But I also think it's changing the relationship between a business and their customers. And then ultimately, it may not be the business that offers the lowest price, but it may be the business that does the best job explaining the price. Because I think there has to be a reason to trust. You know, I do see, you know, this whole court case isn't about oatmeal, but what happens is when trust becomes a lot more expensive than the product itself, boy, oh boy, we're going to question it. You know, if we want to travel, we know airline prices are higher. We try to understand them. We go to a concert. Artists, they're expensive. Is it worth it? FIFA, is it worth it to us?
1: That's financial expert Patty Lovett Reed. In just a moment, the biggest cheerleader for the Amazing Race Canada just happens to be its host.
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3: John Montgomery is a former Olympic athlete who has found his second career as the host of the Canadian edition of The Amazing Race. He joined Jerry Agar this week to talk about a brand new season.
4: What would I have to do if I wanted to qualify for season 13?
6: Probably quit your job.
4: Oh.
6: Yep. I think you'd have to quit because I don't know if we can, if you're in the same parent company. I think so.
4: Yeah.
6: So that first, but then you'd have to find somebody that's willing to do the race with you, that you can fight nice with, get over those disagreements and move forward with purpose, because that is the hallmark of any winning team. You got to be able to fight nice and move forward.
4: Okay. But do you also have to be a person who is quite physically fit?
6: No, I would say more importantly, if you wanted to win, you'd have to be mentally quick. Being able to be a flexible thinker and somebody that can, you know, shuck and jive with what life throws at you in terms of challenges and being nimble with the gray matter. The physical part of it isn't usually so onerous that somebody who isn't in peak physical condition can't, you know, grind it out.
4: Okay, well, I have two knee replacements, so hopefully I'm still okay there. But is there any need for a certain level of deviousness?
6: No, deviousness isn't a prerequisite, but it could be a useful tool. You know, you don't need a walking stick to get up the mountain.
4: Right.
6: But if a cougar shows up, by golly, you're going to be glad you had that walking stick.
4: Okay.
6: Deviousness might help you defend yourself.
4: Over the years, have you seen any kind of common denominator in the kinds of people who win?
6: Yes, humans,
4: oh,
6: I think,
4: okay.
6: is something that they all share in common.
4: Yeah.
6: But no, they come from all walks of life and all relationship makeups. So there isn't anything you need to be to win other than capable of working together. And that, I think, is the common trait that And Eureka, this just in from the Department of the Obvious. Oh, you need to collaborate to have success in life. Well, this is another such example, a shining example of where collaboration is the hallmark of success.
4: John Montgomery is here. He's the host of The Amazing Race Canada and season 12 of that very highly watched summer series returns on Tuesday at 9 o'clock on CTV, and then it will stream the next day on Crave. So how do you, from all of the people who want to do this, how do you choose your contestants?
6: I do nothing in terms of choosing, but there's a gentleman by the name of Jesse Story, and he and his team do an awful lot of that choosing. And basically it breaks down to checking boxes. Boxes of where do these people call home? Because we want to get as great a cross section of representation from every demographic, from every geographic and physical place in the country. So when we check all the boxes, we're not going to have 10 teams of mothers and sons. We love mothers and sons on the show, but
4: sure.
6: 10 teams... you know, those types of, what do we call them, homogeneous environments, monocrops, is while they feed the world and they help us out in some situations, they're never really good for anything. Not the environment, and certainly not for our viewing pleasure on Canada's favorite reality competition series and summer television show. We want a whole bunch of different teams. So there's somebody that you can root for. Somebody that you're like, hey, I'm like that person. I'm going to cheer for them. That's the goal. And Jesse has we're a diverse country with a whole lot of different kinds of folks in it from a lot of different places. Jesse's got a lot of people that want to be on the show. So get your tapes in. Hope for the best.
4: All right. It is The Amazing Race Canada. So I assume the contestants must be Canadian or legal residents of Canada.
6: You would be correct.
4: Yeah. Have you, do people sometimes just maybe even off camera just break down like, I can't take this?
6: I don't think they wait for the cameras to be off. Because okay. At a certain point, I think you forget it's there, you know? It's like a hitch in your giddy up. You know, you wake up in the morning and those first three steps, you're like, damn, I'm sore. But then after a little while, you're still sore, but your brain forgets it. Your brain turns off the fact that there's a camera there. People be breaking down on the regular, on camera, all the time. Not all of it makes it to air because we've only got 42 minutes to show you what we've done to people and how they responded.
4: What you've done to them.
6: We have. We've set up challenges. That is the only contrived part of the show, is that obviously we've set up a challenge for them to do. A slack line over a canyon, an eating challenge, a math problem, figuring out a dance, you name it. We've set this challenge up for them to try their hand at. The rest of it, it's as real a reality show as there is ever going to be. None of the reactions are fake. None of the situations are contrived. Everything is 100% authentic, and that's what people love about it, is a level of authenticity and real that they can see themselves doing. We can't all see ourselves on So You Think You Can Dance and wonder what it's like to go out there with the pressure to perform, to do a choreography that you just learned from famous dancers, or sing on Canadian Idol. But we can all see ourselves traveling, doing a challenge with somebody that we love. And that allows you to insert yourself into the drama.
4: Have you ever had a situation where at the end of the season, you don't have to name names, but a team won and you thought, I didn't see that coming?
6: Not that a team had won that you didn't see coming. There's lots of deserved winners that don't win. You can't win. You have to be lucky on the day that matters most. And that final leg, it's a crapshoot. It could be anybody's day. Somebody could get lucky of those final teams and win. And it's just like any finale, any final sporting competition. Everybody's got a shot to win. So if you get to that final leg, it could be anybody's bag. There are some teams that I thought went further than I thought that they were maybe going to go. There are some that definitely leave earlier than you think that they should have or could have. That's life. That's the drama. That's what keeps it entertaining and exciting to watch.
4: Oh, well, I can totally understand what you're saying, because I was talking to Mark McEwen and he had told a contestant on a food show, I wouldn't serve this food to a prisoner. And then Mark was on the show and I said, come on. I mean, these people can cook. And he said, they can all cook. It's the clock. And yeah. I think that where the John Montgomery, that's where it ties in. It's like Slumdog Millionaire. If they ask you the right question, you can answer it.
6: Yep. 100%. And that's just it. Sometimes you'll get a wheelhouse challenge and people, because it's something that they're familiar with, actually struggle. And it's awesome to see people do poorly at something that you thought they would just kick ass at, because usually they felt the same way. And you can see them crumble. You can see the internal pressure just become almost unbearable. And yeah, the human emotion that goes along with it is why we tune in. It's what we watch for. If people just sailed through everything, it'd be boring ass television. So I like the classic expert fail. We've seen it numerous times. One that, you know, I'm not punching down on anybody and they would agree with me on this. But when we saw the super bots, the hockey heroes, Megan and Natalie struggle in Winnipeg to do a hockey shooting challenges. These girls got howitzers on them. They shoot better than anybody I know. And they struggled with doing target shooting in Winnipeg because the stick they were using was a junior stick. Oh. And it was flimsy and not how they would lever that tool that they use as professionals. Well, Suki and Jinder had never even skated before. They're from Prince George, BC, Indian brother and sister who, I think Jinder said afterwards, his dad made them do homework after school. They never played sports. And so he never got to skate, he said. But did they get the five hole before Megan and Natalie? They sure did. And it was only because they were using their best guess and other things that they'd done in life to apply to this situation. And that's what The Amazing Race is drawing from other experiences in your life to bring to the moment to see what sticks, what's useful, what's not. And they were great problem solvers, those two from Prince George, Suki and Jinder. And Megan and Natalie got the classic wheelhouse struggle fail. And that's the amazing part of The Amazing Race Canada.
4: Season 12 kicks off Tuesday at 9 p.m. on CTV and streams the next day on Crave. 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
3: That's John Montgomery of The Amazing Race in conversation with Jerry Agar. That's our time. Thanks for spending some of yours with us. My thanks also to Joe Cristiano, Jerry Agar, and Nick Majorano for their work on the show. My name is John Moore. I hope we'll talk again soon.
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1: 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From the National Newsroom of the Canadian Press, I'm Lisa Laporte. Canada-U.S. Trade Minister Dominic LeBlanc says he's not concerned the Trump administration could use bilateral trade talks to weaken a common front between Canada and Mexico during trilateral discussions. This after the U.S. opted this week for annual reviews of the Canada-U.S.-Mexico Agreement on Trade instead of renewing it in its current form until 2042. Mexico expects to host a U.S. delegation during the week of July 20th as part of its own bilateral negotiations with the U.S. Canada hasn't announced a date for a similar meeting. LeBlanc says he and his Mexican counterpart have made a joint request to their U.S. counterpart about the structure of discussions as part of CUSMA's annual review. Brandon, Manitoba has declared a state of local emergency as it braces for flooding. The city says the Assiniboine River is forecast to rise in the coming days, with peak flows expected later this month. Police in St. John's, Newfoundland have used an aerial drone to catch an alleged arsonist in the act.
9: The Royal Newfoundland Constabulary says officers were using a drone for additional patrols of the Cochrane Pond area Sunday morning. On the outskirts of the city, Cochrane Pond has been the site of a number of recent fires, including four on Saturday alone. That's according to radio station VOCM. Around 8:15 a.m. local time, officers used the drone to spot a man allegedly setting fire to a vehicle. Police kept an eye on the suspect with the drone while officers on the ground found and arrested him. The 52-year-old was held in custody and is set to appear in court for arson charges. David Augustine, The Canadian Press.
1: Iran's top leaders attended funeral ceremonies today for the late Supreme Leader Ayatollah Ali Khamenei.
13: Their presence before hundreds of thousands of people would have been unthinkable during the Iran war. The 86-year-old Khamenei died in the opening moments of the war earlier this year, along with other family members and officials. Israel also has targeted others who appeared publicly during the war, but still unseen was Iran's new supreme leader, Ayatollah Mojtaba Khamenei. He is believed to be in hiding after reportedly being wounded in the airstrike that killed his father. I'm Rika Ann Garcia.
1: And Minions and Monsters has topped the July 4th weekend box office, narrowly beating Toy Story 5 in its opening weekend.
14: You wrote a monster movie?
15: See, come pick a kaiju. Arr, arr.
14: What are you going to use for your monster?
1: The latest film in the Despicable Me franchise earned $36.4 million U.S. This is the Canadian Press. In sports, Canada's Félix Auger-Aliassime beat Spain's Alejandro Davidovich Fokina in five sets today to advance to the quarterfinals at Wimbledon. Next up for Auger-Aliassime is seventh-seeded Novak Djokovic, the 24-time Grand Slam champion. Auger-Aliassime is 1-1 against Djokovic. Elsewhere, Laval Quebec's Leila Fernandez and Ottawa's Gabriela Dabrowski both had wins with their respective partners in mixed doubles action to advance. At the FIFA World Cup today, Norway eliminated Brazil in round of 16 action, beating them 2-1. Mexico and England play tonight. The Toronto Blue Jays and Seattle Mariners are at play this hour in Major League Baseball action in Game 3 of their weekend series. The Dallas Wings beat the Toronto Tempo 89-76 in the WNBA today, and the Hamilton Tiger Cats take on the Winnipeg Blue Bombers tonight in CFL action. From the Canadian Press, I'm Lisa Laporte.
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12: 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I'm Akil Aline, your host for the next 3 hours. CJAD listeners have probably heard me before, mainly from a few past open mic nights and from filling in for Aaron Rand alongside the esteemed Dan Delmar a couple of years ago. I'm also a frequent guest commenter on the Big Five on the Elias Macko Show on weekday mornings. Very quickly, for those who don't already know, I'm a Montrealer born in Toronto to immigrant parents from Trinidad and Tobago. And after going to elementary school and high school here in Montreal, I did all my higher education in political science and law in the States, lived and worked in Washington, D.C. for a couple of years on the public policy think tank circuit, some medical trouble. About a decade ago brought me back to Montreal, and since then I've transitioned into media work, especially TV, radio, and web journalism. Most recently I've worked as manager of Playmass Montreal Cultural Association's Gemstar Circle of Excellence program. But enough about me, let's jump right into our first topic, housing affordability in Montreal. Moving day last week made something glaringly obvious. Montreal's housing market is inching closer to a state of emergency. According to housing watchdog organization Le Front d'Action Populaire en Réaménagement Urbain, there are even more Quebecers looking for a place to call home this year than there were last year. Now, over 2,000 are currently receiving support to find housing. That's in spite of 25,000 housing units sitting empty, allegedly at least, gathering dust across the city. So what can the city or the province do to make housing more affordable for the everyday Montrealer or Quebecer? For some guidance, I'll be chatting with Renaud Brassard, Vice President for Communications at the Montreal Economic Institute. Renaud, thank you for joining me.
18: Thanks so much for having me.
12: Absolutely. So the housing market here in Montreal just seems to keep on getting more and more expensive. A recent RBC Economics report found that Montreal, Quebec City, and St. John's, Newfoundland were the only major Canadian cities where housing affordability actually got worse in the first quarter of 2026. Now that's at a time when things actually started to improve somewhat most everywhere else. That same report even found that owning a typical condo requires a larger share of household income here in Montreal these days than it does in Toronto. So what do you think explains this state of affairs?
18: Well, when it comes to prices, you know, you have to go back to basic economics. It's all about supply and demand. The fact is, over the last couple of years, even though we've built more than we used to build in the past, we just haven't built enough to catch up with the increase in demand. And so if you've got the demand that's rising faster than the supply that's supposed to meet that demand, the result is going to be higher prices. And that, unfortunately, is what every single Montrealer is living with right now as they see the cost of rent and housing skyrocket.
12: So you just mentioned the economics of supply and demand, and yes, that's about what I would think too, based on what little economics I've learned in the past. According to that theory, housing prices should be brought down if you enable more housing construction so that the supply of housing can naturally rise to meet the demand for it. However, I just read a Radio-Canada report that there are already as many as 25,000 vacant housing units on the island of Montreal. Some critics have charged that greedy landlords are leaving rental units vacant for more than a year on purpose in order to exploit a loophole that exists in a lot of rental leases that lets them jack up the rent. There's also a theory that investors are buying up properties just for real estate speculation, so not to actually rent them out to anyone, but to just sell them later on and flip them at a profit. So these folks are arguing that the only solution is for the government to to force landlords to rent or sell unused housing. So is the problem really that there's not enough housing to go around, or are greedy landlords sitting on existing housing in order to price gouge folks? What do you think?
18: I'm glad you're bringing up that report, because everybody's seen that number recently. Supposedly it's 100,000 units across the province, about 3,000 in Quebec City, 25,000 Montreal. The problem is, when you look at Radio-Canada's methodology, that's not exactly what it says. What it says is that there are 25,000 Hydro-Quebec meters paying the residential rate that consume less than 1,000 kilowatt hours per during the last year. Now, the reporter there jumped to conclusion saying that this meant it's 25,000 homes. The problem is, some of those meters, they're not actually homes. If you think about it, you probably, you know, I used to live in an apartment building. There were quite a few units in the apartment, in the building, and there would be lights in the corridors. Well, those are connected not to somebody's meter, but to a service meter. That service meter is paying the residential rate. So that is part of those 25,000 supposedly vacant homes. I don't know about you, but I wouldn't want to live in a building hallway. So that is part of those 25,000 units. Then you've got a variety of other things that can explain why you've got such a high number of meters that use very little electricity. And so the number is not exactly 25,000. We don't know how many vacant units are in Montreal. That doesn't mean there are no vacant units, but then you need to look at why they're being kept vacant. I don't know a single landlord that's in the business of buying up an apartment building to do nothing with it except pay taxes, pay its fees, and not rent it. That's a very bad business model. So typically, when those units are vacant, it's either because they're getting renovated. You know, there's a lot of very old housing stock in Montreal that is not up to par. So people are spending some money. They're spending some time to renovate it, put it back up to par in the hope of being able to rent it and so that somebody could find a good home.
12: So
18: you've got people that are trying to sell their house where it's taking a little bit longer. I just recently bought a house. The person I bought it from had not inhabited in that home in the last year. They had already moved somewhere else, but it was taking time to sell. For that reason, you know, the house had vacant. But there's a variety of things that can explain that without jumping to the conclusion of greed and speculation.
12: So you don't think that it's, is there data that shows that it's not primarily a result of real estate speculation? Or is it just...
18: Well, there's no data to show that it's a result of real estate speculation. What I'm saying here is if there was data to show that, that'd be a different thing. I think right now there's some people that are unfortunately jumping to a conclusion that it fits the solutions that they want to advocate for. I know that, you know, that Radio-Canada report, a lot of people talk about it. But we at PMEI, somebody that had such a shoddy methodology would never have been published by a professional body called Policy Think Tank like ours.
12: This is Open Mic Night on CJD 800. I'm Akhil Aline. I'm joined by Renaud Brossard, Vice President for Communications at the Montreal Economic Institute. We're talking about the housing affordability crisis in the city and how to tackle it. I'd badly like to get your thoughts on this issue, so please feel free to call or text into our studio at 514-790-0800. So, Renaud, do you think that there's an all-of-the-above approach that could work here? Because it seems to me that a lot of the different measures I'm hearing being proposed by people across the political spectrum aren't necessarily mutually exclusive. Do you think maybe governments should both free up housing supply and maybe do other things like building more social housing, etc.?
18: Well, anything that gets one more housing unit on the market is a solution that goes in the right direction. I think even some groups that I might disagree with on a lot of their solutions, what they're still trying to do is to make housing more affordable. And in a lot of cases, they'll say the government should build social housing. That would get more units on the market. That's one way to do it. Personally, out of respect for taxpayers, I think there's already enough people that want to build units, but we need to look at what makes it so expensive to build an additional unit. So at DMEI, we looked into this over the last couple of years. We actually put out a news release a little bit before July 1st, pointing out to three things that a provincial government could do to help bring back housing affordability across the province. The first one would actually be to review the way that that construction trades are regulated in the province. I think it's no secret Quebec is a very, very regulated place, and I think the construction industry is an example of that. There are 25 different trades for which you need a special certification in order to do it. Some of them, it's pretty self-explanatory. I wouldn't want to have a crane operator, for instance, without a permit. I wouldn't want to have a plumber or an electrician. But there are some trades for which to say that they need to go to undergo months of training at a certain expense is probably acting as a restriction on the supply of available workers in those trades. I'm thinking, for instance, of a carpenter or a painter. When we look at it, Quebec with its 25 regulated trades in the construction industry, 13 of those trades are not regulated in any other Canadian province. In Ontario, there are seven regulated trades. Well, the effect that these 25 regulated trades have is it means every single time somebody wants to build a housing development, wants to build a new apartment complex, wants to build practically anything at a large scale, well, they need more workers to do the exact same amount of work than you would need in other provinces because of those regulations. And that drives up the cost. So one thing that the government could do is actually to look at bringing the number of regulated trades down to something that's more manageable and to see which trades need to be regulated and which ones do not.
12: Well, thanks so much, Renaud Brassard from the Montreal Economic Institute. I really appreciate you taking the time to speak with us on this really, really important pressing issue.
18: It was a pleasure. Thank you so much for having me.
12: Absolutely. Right now, let's take a break and listen to some advertisements, and we'll be right back.
19: 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It's never been easier to catch up.
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12: Hello, this is the Open Mic Night on CJAD 800. Here's Akil Aline again. Thanks for joining me. Next up, the City of Montreal's online bike path survey. Where did it go wrong? Bike paths have, of course, been a controversial issue in Montreal for years. Now the city say they want to hear from you. They're asking residents to weigh in on its bike path network through a new online survey. But that same survey has since taken a lot of flack from many in Montreal's cycling community. They've questioned the survey's objectivity and privacy. Apparently the survey, which was made available online in late June, started to raise some concerns when initially the survey seemed to just disappear off the internet a couple of days after it first went live. And then when it came back online, a lot of users noticed that there was a change. They had included an option to suggest that certain bike lanes actually be removed. These are bike lanes that had already been installed on the city's streets. And the addition of this option for respondents to the survey to actually say, we'd like to get some of these bike paths out of the way, the ones that already exist, mind you. And a lot of the cyclists in the city are very annoyed with that and other things about this survey. So I'm joined by Séverine Lepage, co-spokesperson of the organization Vélo Fantôme Québec, so she can shed some additional light on this issue with me. Séverine, thanks so much for joining us.
13: Hi, Akil. Thanks for having me.
12: Absolutely. So can you just very briefly describe Vélo Fantôme Québec for us? What does exactly the organization do?
13: Well, Souliers Vélo Fantôme was created about in 2013 after a cyclist was killed after a dooring incident on Park Avenue, which is one of the deadliest streets in Montreal. And one of the people who co-founded it was a witness to this and thought it was so such a big deal to witness something so tragic that she wanted to do something. So she got together with other people, and then they created Souliers Vélo Fantôme, which is a movement which exists in other countries around the world where cyclists and now pedestrians and people in soft mobility modes are remembered. We post a white bike, you paint it in their memory, and so you can remember them and try to get people to think about how to share the road in a better way.
12: So what's the beef with this bike path survey? What exactly about it do you and other Montreal cyclists object to?
13: Well, because it seems a bit dishonest, because obviously during the Montreal electoral campaign, there was a lot of talk about bike paths, and it seemed very negative, and we weren't quite sure what the administration thought about it. And then they mentioned that they wanted to do audits. And an audit on the safety of streets is always a good idea. It just depends how you do it. And it doesn't seem that the way this one was done was carried out in a very professional way. And because first they put it up on June 15th, and then it got taken down right away, like about 2 days after that. And it was supposed to last a month. And then the questions came back, and they changed. And then it was put back 10 days later. And then somebody noticed that there was access to the data if you knew how to program and code correctly. So you had access to the people who answered the survey. And then you had access to people who created the survey. So it doesn't seem like a very professional way of doing a survey. And then you have to wonder about the questions that are asked and the way that it's painted to get the answers that people have they seem to want a certain answer. And also we've noticed that there's a map at the end where you can put lanes that you want to take out, lanes that you want to improve, lanes that are missing. And it seems that the ones you want to take out supersede everything. But if you unfile all the layers, you can see that there's a lot more things that people enjoy than what people don't enjoy. And so it seems like it's not very thorough. It doesn't seem like it's the perfect way an audit should be carried out.
12: This is Open Mic Night on CJAD 800. I'm Akil Aline. I'm joined by Severine Lepage, co-spokesperson of Vélo Fantôme Québec. She's taking giving her take on the city's recent attempt to consult the public about Montreal's bike path network and maybe some aspects of this consultation process that they may not have handled too expertly. Are you a cyclist who uses the city's bike paths, or have you otherwise been affected by the city's bike path network in some way? Either way, what do you think of this consultation and of the bike path network itself? Call or text into our studio at 514-790-0800. I want to hear from you. So, Severine, do you think it's possible, even just in theory, to justify closing certain bike lanes, for example, as an option on the survey? I mean, there definitely have been people who've objected to the addition of certain bike paths to the network over the years for various reasons. Some have complained about loss of parking spaces. Some people with reduced mobility who rely on cars to get around town, like yours truly, have complained about, not being able to park and move in and out of their driveways or whatever as easily as before. So, do you think it's necessarily such a bad thing to include that perspective in the survey?
13: Well, I think it's okay to think about the way the bike lanes can be made, and some of them aren't ideal, but to take out a bike lane is never a good idea, because in all studies shown the implementation of a bike lane adds security to pedestrians. So if the audit is about our automobile drivers feeling that they have less space on the road, well, obviously they're going to say yes, but that's not what this is about. The audit was made to how safe are the bike lanes, and are they all safe? No, they can be improved, but does that mean we should take them away? Never. It's never a good idea to take away a bike lane. That's never the good solution. The solution is always to reduce the amount of cars. So the question is always pointed in the wrong direction. But you can always improve a bike lane, that's for sure. You can always make it safer so it's better for all modes that will interact. But taking it away is never a good idea.
12: Do you think maybe relocating certain bike lanes or changing the routes slightly or anything like that might be an option in some cases? Or is it more just a question of, changing the way the physical infrastructure is designed, that kind
13: of thing? Well, I think like in some cases, and you see this in some places and in other countries in the world where they have more bike lanes, and they say that they don't have necessarily separate on some streets, but that's also streets where they have low car traffic. So if we're going to change, take a bike lane and we think about moving on another street, where the bikes are going to they're going to travel on the streets that they need to go on regardless. So removing a bike lane doesn't mean it's going to be less safe. It just means that people are just going to have to remember to the people who are driving cars to drive slower in every circumstance that they're in. And if it's a place where the trucks, they're it's an industrial zone and there's big trucks, you have to rethink about where they go for sure. But you have to put space for for the bikes that will go there as well. So there's always a way to think about it, but like I said, taking it away is never a good solution because it's never safer. There's always going to be many modes of people walking or getting around to where they want to go. So might as well make it safe for them who are the most vulnerable users of our roads as it is.
12: Well, speaking of which, and you've probably already answered some elements of this question, but overall, what would you ultimately like to see the city do with the Bike Path Network? I understand they're trying to, make some changes over the next year and a half or so, and that's part of the reason for this survey in the first place. What would you like to see done to the network in addition to simply adding more bike lanes? Is there anything else you'd like to see the city do?
13: Well, it's always, you always have to make the missing connections. That's how you make the safest bike lanes for all cyclists and pedestrians and other soft mobility users. That's what we have, is we have missing connections. You'll have a bike lane somewhere, and this there's a great example in Laval, where you have a bike lane, and all of a sudden, it disappears. And, like, the cyclist is like, oh, I was protected. Now where do I go? There's trucks. Oh, my God, what do I do? And so that's the big problem with all bike lanes in the city and surrounding areas, is that we don't have connecting segments that make it safe throughout the journey that you're going to take. Does it mean that all cyclists are going to use all the bike lanes? No, obviously not, because cyclists can use the road when it's feasible to do so. But it's a main problem. So securing intersections and doing so makes it better for pedestrians also, who also have

0: to cross the street many times, and they get cut off and everything, and they have poor visibility. So having a bike lane also helps other modes of transportation, whether people think about it or not. And many people will always mention emergency vehicles that can't travel because there's a bike lane. Well, opposite, actually, because there's nothing that can move as quickly as a bike when they hear an emergency vehicle. A car can't move as quickly as a bike, so when emergency vehicles need to travel on a bike lane, they will do so in a very safe manner because the bikes can move and set aside quickly. So it's best for everyone. It's actually a really good solution for many modes of transportation.
1: Now, we actually have a call-in, so I understand we're hearing from Hoga. Can you share with us your thoughts?
2: Hi.
1: Hi.
2: To start with, I'm a senior.
1: Ah, yes.
2: I am a driver, not a biker.
1: Mm-hmm.
2: But two years ago, I was standing in front of Simon's at a red light. And a bicycle came roaring through the red light and hit me. And I fell. And I hurt myself.
1: Wow. Sorry to hear that.
2: And I noticed that many, many of the younger bicyclers do that. It's like the road signs are not for them. There is no requirement for them. There is no penalties for them. There is nothing that prevents them from doing whatever it is they want to do whenever they want to do it. And the people who put the laws concerning the bicycles are all drivers, and they ride in cars with drivers in them.
1: Mm-hmm.
2: So they don't have to face up to the bicycler that is a danger. And when the bicycler gets hit, it's the driver who gets penalized.
1: I see.
2: Nobody ever thinks of penalizing a bicycler because he's young.
1: Well,
2: yesterday I was at Costco. And inside of Costco, I don't know how, but they allowed a couple of young people, 14, to come in with their electric
1: bikes?
2: Paddles. Not bikes, but the other ones. The
1: scooters, you mean?
2: The peddlers. The electric peddlers stuff.
1: Mm-hmm.
2: And somebody asked them, how far do they go? How fast do they go? The guy said, it goes 55 kilometers an hour.
1: Mm-hmm. Wow. So
2: imagine, and they don't stop, and they don't follow the rules, and they don't have to have a license to drive.
1: I see.
2: I have to have a license to drive.
1: I see what
2: and
1: you mean.
2: And as I get older, I have to go through the whole gamut again, even if I've never had any accidents.
1: Yes. So it sounds like, and thank you so much for sharing that with us, Hoga. I really appreciate it. It sounds like, Severine, if you're still there, it sounds like, you know, Hoga's pointing out that, you know, there is some risk, in terms of cyclists and so on. And so what would you say to someone in Hoga's position, who's concerned about, a potential danger to pedestrians from cyclists and maybe reckless biking and things of that nature? What do you think can be done to address that issue? Hi. Oh, I'm sorry. Sorry. Do we still have,
0: I'm still here.
1: You're still here. Yes. Fantastic. I don't know if you were able to hear, the call that we, just, got in, but, we heard from Hoga, who was actually talking about an occasion when she was actually hit by a speeding cyclist.
0: Yeah.
1: I guess she was just generally raising the question of what should be done to address maybe some, reckless maneuvers by cyclists.
0: Well, right, it is very unsettling when people of all categories don't respect the rules, and cyclists are supposed to look at the traffic lights and respect those for sure. And the 55 kilometers an hour is not legal, so the person who was on that was not driving something legal. Actually,
1: I was thinking that
0: the laws are in place. And it's very troublesome that she was hit, and I'm very sorry to hear that, and I hope she's okay. But actually, most cyclists don't do that. Like, most car drivers don't drive excess kilometers, but they drive a bit over the limit, but not, like, you know, 25 to 30 kilometers in a 20 zone or something. So it's unsettling, but what does exist is Ville-Québec has a great program that school-aged children for the moment, which is called Cycliste Averti, and that's a great

0: program where they teach kids who are in fifth and sixth grade how to learn to cycle in the roads of the rules of the road in on a bike, but it also teaches them how to share the road with everyone. And when the kids have these lessons, and there's been almost 7,000 kids all throughout Quebec who have gone through this program, which is amazing. And they go home and they share these new learnings with their parents. So that's an amazing program. So that's one of the things that is done. And as to cyclists having licenses and permits, there's been studies in the past, and they've seen that it's not feasible. It costs more to the system to try to get a bike license than to not have one. And most people who do ride bikes are drivers as well, from what the surveys say. So they are supposed to know the rules of the road. So if they choose to not respect the road as cyclists, it's because maybe there are automobile drivers who choose not to do it as well. So that's a bit of a troubling program. But when you look throughout all categories, the percentage is kind of low. It's horrible when something does happen and there's a collision, and I feel the trauma, and I'm very, very sad. I hope the woman is okay.
1: Yes.
0: But cohabitation is coming, but it's not the norm. The problems with people is not the norm.
1: Well, Severine, thank you so, so much for joining us. Really appreciate you sharing your thoughts and your experience with us.
0: Thank you very much.
1: Absolutely. Yes, thanks for tuning into Open Mic Night on News Talk Radio. Let's check out some news and ads.
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1: Thanks for tuning in to Open Mic Night on News Talk Radio, CJAD 800. I'm Akhil Aline. We just heard from an avid cyclist and cycling activist about widespread dissatisfaction with the city's recent bike path survey. Now let's get a perspective on it from someone who actually has first-hand experience helping to govern the city of Montreal, namely Craig Sauvé, ex-Montreal city councillor and leader of Transition Montréal. Craig, thanks so much for joining me.
10: Akhil, great to be here. Thanks for having me.
1: Absolutely. So very quickly, how involved were you, or are you still even, in city policy surrounding the Bike Path Network, you know, in your time being involved in city politics? And what's your overall stance on it?
10: Well, I mean, I'm leader of Transition Montreal. We're a citizen-based political party that's growing, and we have a large number of activists that are very interested in these issues. So it comes up a lot. In fact, we're having our first convention this year, and it will be on the agenda to be sure. And when I had my second mandate as city councilor, I was actually co-responsible for mobility in the city of Montreal at the executive committee. So I know a lot about how, you know, such consultations are created, how sometimes they're politicized. I've seen the urban planning department work on actually building cycle lanes in Montreal. And I mean, the thing is, and I know you're a guy that respects economics, Akil. I listen to you all the time on CJD.
1: Thanks.
10: And we know that you understand market-driven policy, and this is one I would say is it'd be cycling in Montreal, because it's just exploding over the last little while. The first cycle lanes, the big ones that we know, you know, De Maisonneuve, Rochelle, these were put in actually under Gerald Tremblay. And it's not an administration known for being sort of granola plateau hippies, but it was just there was a demand then. And since, I mean, we've seen a massive explosion this year in Quebec. Bixi and Sister Systems have shown over 16 million trips being used. And in Montreal, we're seeing that 11% of people in central Montreal go to work by bike. 11%. Whereas if you see the bike paths that actually, in terms of their share of the roadway, it's only about 2%. So there's just this explosion of usage in biking, and for all sorts of reasons, of all ages, all cultural backgrounds, all working class, everything you can imagine. And so now the city's responsibility, in my impression, is to provide a safe passage for all these cyclists. They have to respond to the amount of cyclists that are on the streets, and it's growing every year. So that's why I think this debate is forcing Montrealers to learn about, like, to come to grips with changes on their streets. And sometimes it's not conducted very well. And I could say that I find this consultation is a bit clumsy. It's a bit amateurish.
1: I was about to ask.
10: It needs a better leadership from City Hall, I would say.
1: Yes. I mean, since you just said that you actually were directly involved in, you know, dealing with public consultation about mobility in the city, that's precisely what my next question was going to be. What do you think of the way the city approached this survey? Not only when it comes to, you know, whether they were going to ask survey respondents about whether they thought certain bike paths should be removed. We just heard from Civiline Lepage, cycling activist, about how she feels like that shouldn't have been part of the equation. I'm not so sure, but they also had some privacy concerns as well with the survey. What did you think of that?
10: Well, this is, you know, it was handed out to a private company to do this survey. It's a company that actually, I think they're called Cocorico, if I'm not mistaken. And I haven't seen them operate before at the City of Montreal. Perhaps that's a mistake that they've made, you know, that people that you're obligated to use your first and last name in order to mark parts of the map where you want to see changes to the cycling infrastructure, for example. Like, that's a massive privacy fail. There's no way to come around that, you know. So I think that that's a problem. I mean, we're seeing as well putting a poll online and then striking it from the web, and then with putting a new version with a different answers online. I mean, that's not scientific polling, and it doesn't look good for consultation. And, you know, we live in an age where people don't trust authority, or at least they trust them as less than they ever have. This doesn't help, you know, and I feel that this administration, you know, there's a really good vlogger that I like online, Oh, the Urbanity. It's Patrick Murphy, English language, about, you know, urban design in the City of Montreal. And, you know, I think he's right about what he says. He says, look, they're probably not going to remove any bike paths over this mandate. They might go a little bit slower, but they're probably going to build bike paths. But the way that the actual administration politically is handling it is they're trying to please everybody and play both sides of the issue. And I think that's why we've seen these new polling questions or polling responses come into their consultation. And I think it's going to really, it's going to let down a lot of people, because at the end of the day, I can't see anybody, I can't see the administration trying to actually pleasing both sides. They're not going to eliminate bike paths while building bike paths. And they're probably going to build bike paths, like I said, because of the sheer economics of the amount of people that are taking bikes.
1: Yes. You know, I remember years ago, a certain celebrity from south of the border once said, I don't know what the key to success is, but the key to failure is trying to please everyone. So we'll see about that. Now, this is Open Mic Night on CJD 800. I'm Akil Aline. I'm joined by Craig Sauvé, ex-Montreal City Councilor and leader of Transition Montreal. He's giving his take on the city's recent attempt to consult the public about Montreal's bike path network. If you're a cyclist who uses the city's bike paths, or you've been affected by the bike path network in some way, and you want to let us know what you think of this consultation, please don't hesitate to call or text into our studio at 800-794-7900. I definitely want to hear from you. So very quickly, Craig, because we're about to wrap up the segment, but what do you think, where do you think Montreal should go from here? I mean, it sounds like you agree that further expansion of the bike path network is inevitable. Is there any specific way they should go about it?
10: Well, I think information is really key. I think they have to be honest with the population, you know, and that's been a problem, I think, with both, you know, the current administration of Soraya Martinez Ferrara and Valerie Plante. It was not being honest with the population about what they were going to do. But I do think we have no choice but to push forward and keep building bike paths. Like I said, there's so many more people using the network right now is getting dangerous. And, you know, I, as personal experience, I am everything. I use Camino Tow frequently. I use bikes. I use Bixi. I walk a lot. I use the Metro. And I think having many options in all of the neighborhoods of Montreal is going to make life a lot better for everybody. Because what's happening right now is that we're sort of ignoring, I believe, certain neighborhoods in Montreal that are not getting good public transit infrastructure and that are not getting good bike infrastructure either. So these people are being, these are neighborhoods where the choices are way diminished in terms of having the freedom to choose their form of mobility. So that's what I'd like to see, is an administration that takes care of all Montrealers, that talks to workers, that talks to people in neighborhoods where, you know, we get a little bit less attention. You know, talk to people in LaSalle, talk to people in Pierrefonds, talk to people in, you know, in Montreal North, in Saint-Michel. And try to deploy more safe infrastructure for everybody, for families, for workers. You know, like every time you order, you know, food at home, you know, there's a good chance it's coming on a bike. And these are workers that are working and risking their lives every day for us. So they deserve safe passes as well.
1: That's true. And, you know, I always say, trade-offs are an important part of life. You can't have it all, at least not all at the same time. So I hail you when you say, you know, the authorities should be more honest with the population about, you know, if they're going to expand bike paths in some areas, that means some people are going to have to make some kind of sacrifice. It's probably best just to level with the folks about that. Craig Sauvé, thank you so much for joining us and taking the time to help break down this issue for us.
10: Thank you so much, Akil.
1: My pleasure. Absolutely. Thanks for tuning in to Open Mic Night on News Talk Radio CJAD 800. I'm Akil Aline. Up next, Donald Trump's Iran war and peace deal. We'll get a feel for how the Iranian community in Montreal is reacting to both. But first, let's check up on the news and advertisements.
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1: 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I'm Akhil Aleen. Up next, Donald Trump's Iran war and peace deal. Was it worth it at all? What began as a Trump administration push for a quick deal to end the war with Iran has instead escalated into continued fighting and stalled negotiations. Despite early claims of an imminent agreement, pressure from domestic critics and rising regional violence have left the White House stuck between escalating military risks and politically costly concessions. As a result, we have a widening conflict with no clear off-ramp. Did it really make sense to start this war in the first place, and what will it take for it to end? And also, what effect has it been having on the people of Iran, as well as folks in the Iranian diaspora, particularly those here in Montreal? I'm going to be talking to Siavash Rakhni, a PhD, lecturer, researcher, and scholar, as well as activist with the Iranian Justice Collective. Siavash, thanks for joining us.
21: Hello, thank you, Akhil.
1: Absolutely. Can you tell us just a bit about your background and this organization to which you belong? I mean, what is the Iranian Justice Collective, and what do you all do?
21: Wow. Okay. I don't know. I'm going on radio on behalf of the Iranian Justice Collective. But the collective gathered during the Mahsa Amini movement, and we started our activisms there. We did a lot of work, humanitarian work. So our focus is on justice. So we did a lot of work with communicating with politicians in Canada and outside to have political prisoners who are getting executed to have them sponsored. We worked with different communities. We mostly worked on justice issues, and anything to do with putting people in danger. So a lot of that, our work was that. We also worked on the two March sanctions that basically sanctioned the IRGC. And put more pressure on the government to sanction the IRGC, and later on the government put the IRGC on terror list. A lot of activist work, and our website is there, so people are most welcome to go and see the website and see what we did. Oh, and we worked with the UN too, the fact-finding mission.
1: Ah, okay. So when the war that Trump launched on the Iranian regime began last winter, what kinds of reactions did you see to it in the Iranian community here in Montreal, as well as elsewhere?
21: Well, what was important for the Iranians was a hope for a change in the country, and for a change away from the Islamic Republic, the Islamic Republic regime, towards democracy. And that hope has never died. It's getting probably reorganized. But that hope is still there. The war was not the choice of Iranians. The war was the choice between the regime in Iran and the government of the U.S. and the government of Israel. So that needs to be distinctly cleared that, this was a war between states, and the Iranian people, what they hoped for was that, was a change towards democracy, which didn't happen at the end. But, this is not I often said that in previous interviews as well, that everybody was looking to see what the ending is. It's as if you want to skip the Netflix series to see what the final episode is, and this, and we are not even in the final episode still. We are still in the middle of the book kind of thing. So we need to read what's happening and what has happened since the beginning, like we read a book, more than thinking of it as, oh, we want to see the final episode. The final episode is not there yet.
1: Well, as they say, I guess you can't really go around it, under it, or over it. You have to go through it. But there's another saying, a West African proverb that I've always been fond of since I first heard it as a child. When two elephants fight, it's the grass that suffers. You know, whenever there's a war, it's the civilian population who are caught in the crossfire who suffer the most. So I'm glad that you remind everyone of the fact that the Iranian people did not choose this war. This is Open Mic Night on CJAD 800. I'm Akhil Aleen. I'm joined by scholar and activist Sivash Rakhni of the Iranian Justice Collective. He's discussing Trump's Iran war and peace deal, such as it is, and the Iranian community's reactions to both. If you have thoughts on the Iran war and the way Trump is going about trying to wrap it up, please share your thoughts with me by calling or texting into our studio at 514-790-0800. So, Sivash, now that Trump appears to be winding, or at least trying to wind down the war, he's gotten some harsh criticism, even from within his own party, over the terms on which he's doing it. So how are you and other folks in the community here responding to what's going on lately, especially in light of what you just told me about, you know, the hopes for a transition to democracy in the country? Is there still much hope for that now?
21: Well, right now the country is run by the IRGC, so it's run by basically a military, a very complex military capitalist structure. So it's not just the military side, it's also the business side, because the IRGC owns a lot of industries in Iran, you know, and it has hands in a lot of industries in Iran. So what's happening right now is that the IRGC will try to basically create this new image, which they've already started, of themselves, like projecting this new image of themselves, you know, outwards. To be honest with you, when I saw the deal, I was shocked, but I was also not shocked, because as much as I thought that the Americans planned this, it showed by the time that that paper was signed that it was kind of Trump probably, and there is like documented some parts of this documented in different, you know, reports and everything, that like he went with this on a hunch that this will work, sort of thing, and it didn't, because he didn't listen to his generals and he didn't listen to the military analysts who probably told him that this will take longer than you think it will take. He thought that this will be short, you know, and it was very interesting, because when the war happened, the first day or second day of the war, I started getting interviewed, and everybody was asking what's going to happen at the end. And I'm like, this is just the beginning. Like, if the Americans have decided to go into this, they have probably thought of the fact that Hormuz Strait would be closed, probably. Like, the Iranians will try to close Hormuz Strait, the Strait of Hormuz, and everything else that they did. Like, the Iranians the Islamic regime literally said everything that they will do, and they did it.
1: So are you saying that the Trump administration maybe didn't actually adequately prepare for that particular move by the Iranian regime, even though it was fairly predictable that they would try to close the Strait of Hormuz? Are you saying Trump still, that it still caught him off guard?
21: Probably caught him more off guard than he thought, you know. He thought that, you know, the regime would back down or whatnot and sit and make a deal with him. But the fact of the matter was that they were ready. They've prepared, you know, missiles after missiles and after missiles for 30 years. The Iranian, missile, project started during the Iran-Iraq war, and it got boosted up in like 20-30 years ago.
1: Yeah, so that war was back in the 80s, right? When they fought that war with Iraq.
21: That war was back in the 80s, exactly.
1: With Saddam Hussein.
21: Exactly. Yeah, and the reason they did that was because they couldn't buy planes. You know, they couldn't defend themselves by, you know, by air. And they had to figure out a different strategy of defending, which was a kind of a decentralized defensive strategy.
1: So,
21: you know, with the drones and the missiles.
1: Right. So sorry to cut you off there, Siavash, but very quickly, because we're about to break. What do you think is the future of democracy and human rights in Iran now? Do you think there's still much hope for it to happen in the foreseeable future? Very quickly.
21: It depends on how you define foreseeable future. If you define it within 5 years, I would say very hard to believe that there will be democracy in Iran in the next 5 years. If you tell me in the next 10 years, there is